0: He's Brett Evans. I'm Pat Boyle. 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Hour number three of this Monday night extravaganza kicks off right now. We're just over 30 minutes away from tip-off. Game three of the NBA Finals, Knicks and the Spurs. I needed to get here right now. I cannot wait any longer. 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Brad, before I try to finish off a little 82-0 here and go 82-0, what did you think of your second time playing and first time on the show here? You went 68-14. You didn't try to change the team. You didn't try to change the era. Not bad. Not too shabby. You're a golf clap.
1: No, hey, man, I was thinking of my guns. 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But apparently, according to your measuring stick, 68-14 ain't too shabby. So I'll take it.
0: No, it's really not that bad. It's really not. So we're playing 82 in the 82-0 game, 82-0.com. Can you go 82-0 by building an NBA team? It's a random generator. You get a team and you get an era. So I think it starts with the 1960s and you get the 60s, 70s, all the way up 2000s, 2010s, 2020s. You could change the team once. You could change the era once. And Brad went 68-14. And when we last broke, we didn't have time for me to finish. My first two players, Dr. J, Julius Erving, and then I got Shaquille O'Neal. Brad, your team, by the way, was Steph Curry, which is awesome, Donovan Mitchell, Bernard King, Tom Chambers, and Bob Pettit. So I feel pretty good about my chances of going 82-0 here. So I'm on my third. All right, Monty. Go ahead and spin that puppy, or I think Monty did before we broke. And so I got, what is this, the Nets? Is this the Nets in the 2000s? Yeah, Nets in the 2000s. All right, so I got Vince Carter, Stephon Marbury, Richard Jefferson, Keith Van Horn.
1: Oh, wow.
0: Oof.
2: Devin Vince Carter's Kenyon obviously. Martin.
0: Yeah,
1: Jason Kidd, Vince Carter. Jerry Kittles.
0: It could go Jason Kidd as well. Vince Carter, I think, would probably be the easiest one. But at this point, I mean, I got Shaq and I got Dr. J.
1: I go Kidd all day, man.
0: I mean, don't get me wrong. I love me some Jason Kidd.
1: 9.3 dimes, 7.3 rebounds per game. He had 1 point, nearly two steals per game.
0: All right, I mean, Brad, you're convincing me there. I mean, Jason Kidd did. He is one of the best point guards, probably, of all time.
2: Oof. I mean, the, all right. the numbers I guess for if Vince you're going, Sanity, though?
0: If they're waiting this 82... Go ahead, Combs.
2: I said the numbers for Vince Sanity. I mean, same thing with Stephon Marbury. His numbers are better than Jason Kidd in the 2000s.
0: Mm. All right, I'll save my wild. I already used one, so I only have one left. I changed the era, so I can change the team. All right, I'll take Brad's advice here, and I'll go Jason Kidd to play point guard.
2: Can't believe a Knicks fan on Game 3 of the Finals passed up Stephon Marbury. How, like, I mean,
0: Stephon
2: just...
0: Stephon Marbury's not that great of a Knick. Don't get me wrong.
1: Trash shoes. Starberry sucked.
0: Yeah. All right, so I need a power forward and I need a shooting guard. I've got Shaq playing center. I got Dr. J at small forward, and I've got Jason Kidd at point guard. All right, Monty, what do we got for the fourth? Kings in the 2020s. Ooh.
2: So you got De'Aaron Fox, Zach LaVine, DeMar DeRozan, DeMontis Sabonis, Buddy Hield, Russell Westbrook, Harrison Barnes.
0: I mean, Sabonis would be the first, and I think I could get him to play power forward, but yes. Yeah, man. I mean, I love some Sabonis, but do I really, is that going to help me get to 82-0 just because he grabs a lot of, you know, because he has a lot of assists?
1: You just need to get the very nice 69, Pat. Don't worry about 82-0. You're looking for 69 to beat your boy.
0: All right, you know what? I'm going to use my wild card. Let's change the team. Let's stick with the 2020s. Hopefully I get Jokic. Give me the 2020s. Give me the new team. I got the Rockets in the 2020s. I can take Kevin Durant. I'm doing it. Give me Durant to play power forward.
1: Yeah, that was a good move. Well played by you.
0: All right, last one. I got no more wild cards. I got to take this no matter what it is. It's the Cleveland Cavaliers in the 80s.
1: Oh no. We'll be free.
2: We'll be free.
0: Wow.
1: Elder Harper, Ron Harper. Hey, you know, Dylan's going to be in action tonight.
0: World be free, though. I mean, that's not...
1: He was a baller, dude.
2: He averaged 23.
0: Yeah, I mean, he finished top 10 in MVP once in the 70s. He finished top 20 in the MVP twice. He's not even a Hall of Famer.
1: What position do you need? Ron, shooting guard?
0: Yeah. And he played it.
1: Well, you got two... You basically have three options. You got World be free, Ron Harper, or Randy Smith.
0: Yeah, World Be Free is the best out of those. All right, I'll go World Be Free. Let's see what I got here. I got Durant, I got Shaq, I got Dr. J, I got Jason Kidd, and World Be Free. I think I got at least 74. 60 and 22!
1: Boom!
0: How is right. That possible? I got jobbed!
1: Suck it! Domination!
2: You're 0-2 in this game, dude. Pat. You're terrible at games on this show.
0: No, I beat PJ the other night. I beat PJ the other night, didn't I? PJ was terrible. Or did you play Combs and you beat me?
2: No, you lost to PJ.
0: No, no way. PJ had 56 wins. I definitely beat him.
2: Okay, maybe I was wrong. Maybe it's the other way around then.
0: Yeah, PJ had a terrible team because he tried to use his wild cards and he got screwed. Yeah. I think I had like 64 or 66, something like that. PJ only had like 56 wins. Wow. I can't believe I got 60 and 22. I got Dr. J, Durant, Shaq, Jason Kidd, and World Be Free.
1: Yeah, that's rough. That's really rough. Not going to lie.
0: Jeez. I'm telling you, you got lifted up by Steph Curry and by Bernard King. That sucks.
1: You know, go Knicks.
0: All right, whatever. Brad Bamper, go Knicks. Brad beats me. He got 68 wins. I got 60. So you see how hard it is. I thought I had a team that was at least getting 72 to 74 wins, and I got 60. Anyway, all right, so that's fun. We'll play it again either tomorrow or Wednesday. Speaking of which, this from our friends at BetMGM. 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All right, Brad, we're hoping we're about 25, 30 minutes away from tip off. Knicks and the Spurs, game three. Knicks up 2-0. Back at the Garden in the finals for the first time in 27 years. The Knicks, 1.5-point favorites. The over-under, 215.5. And let's just ask here, let's before we get into our plays, you know, Chuck said something that echoed a lot of sentiments for a lot of people. Charles Barkley saying that Wemby and the Spurs have been victims of youth so far with how young the Spurs are. They've looked inexperienced in these two games, a lot of turnovers, definitely not executing at the end of games. The, you know, Wemby throwing it off Stephon Castle's back as he turns around. That final play in game two was definitely not what they wanted. But I disagree with that. It's hard to say that when they went into game seven in OKC and beat the defending champions. I just think that the Knicks are outplaying them. I don't know if they're like, sure, they haven't been in the finals before. Brad, other than OG Anunoby, and again, I'm pretty sure he had what the hell did OG have during the finals that he basically missed the entire playoffs with? But like OG Anunoby's the only person that's got NBA Finals experience. I mean, the Spurs have Harrison Barnes. They've got Luke Kornet. The Knicks star players, Brunson, Bridges, Josh Hart, Cat. These guys don't have any finals experience. So, yeah, the Spurs are a couple years younger on average. It's not like the Knicks are a team of guys that are like 34, 35. These guys on the Knicks are all like 27 to 30. So I think they're just out-executing them. I think that's too much of a cop-out to say the Spurs are the victims of youth. What do you think?
1: Yeah, I think there's some truth to it, to be honest, but you make some astute points. And, you know, look, the New York Knicks don't exactly, as you just laid out, have a ton of experience in the NBA Finals either, but they're just playing at an extraordinary and exceptional level in every facet of the game. And we knew that coming in this NBA Finals spread that, you know, they just were trouncing fools, everybody in their path in the Eastern Conference. But a lot of people say, well, the Eastern Conference pales in comparison to the Western Conference. You know, they're going to beat their match and possibly meet their maker in the process. They certainly have it. They have, you know, delivered consistent results on both ends of the floor, whether it's, you know, just playing at a high level offensively. And they haven't played at an extraordinarily high level, to say the least, in this NBA Finals series, because San Antonio Spurs are such an excellent defensive team. Second best only to the New York Knicks in that category of defensive rating here in this NBA postseason. But that's the other key, is that the Knicks are numero uno in offensive rating, numero uno in defensive rating. They have shown no weaknesses whatsoever. And even though they are the biggest of big stages, they are not wilting under the spotlight. They're just playing exceptional basketball across the board. They're bringing a effort every single night. You know, San Antonio, I think, may have thrown one of their best punches. We're going to find out tonight, indeed, if they still have maybe a stronger and more forceful punch in the arsenal here in game three on the road in enemy territory. But in game two, I felt that was a game San Antonio had to have. And the New York Knicks were just resilient. And that's been the story of them, really, this entire magical postseason run, that resiliency. You know, again, I going back to last game and I kind of point the finger at Miss Johnson a little bit. Like, what the hell was that final play all about? I honestly felt that De'Aaron Fox, who was a money man in game two, probably should have either, you know, driven the ball to the cup or take a little mid-range jumper. He had a couple opportunities to do that. They're, you know, playing man-on-man defense. And I think he could have easily done that and maybe put one through the cylinder, maybe kiss one off the glass. But the fact that you wait for that play to develop, when Wimby gets the ball on the elbow from like, what, 17, 18, 19 yeah. feet, and that's the shot you take instead of him flashing to the rim, possibly, you know, getting an offensive rebound, possibly him driving, drawing contact and a foul, getting a line to either, you know, tie the game or outright win it. That was mystifying. That was just dumbfounding and completely idiotic. In that moment that Miss Johnson, and I believe that was the play that was drawn up. You had one of the most dominant big men we have ever seen in NBA history. And that was a play you call, you get some action where he is, you know, a 2 to 3 miles away for the bucket and you hope that he sinks an open jumper. That was the issue that I had in that instance. Miss Johnson's got to be better and the Spurs cannot be the folly of youth. They're going to play like a steam veteran tonight if they want to steal game three.
0: Yeah, agreed. Absolutely. All right, so a couple of plays here. If you like it, if you are inclined to do so, I think it's a defensive game. I like the under. I think you and me both like Dylan Harper. I love Dylan Harper. I mean, not as a Knicks fan, but Dylan Harper has to continue to have an impact. He's got to play more minutes. When he gets on the court, man, he is a lightning bolt running up and down the floor in transition. So Dylan Harper, over 19.5 points plus rebound. G. Anunoby on the Knicks, he's been a model of consistency. I think he goes over his points total again. He's done it both games so far. He scored 17 in each game one and game two. It's 15.5 points tonight on BetMGM. I think OG goes over. And finally, if there's a guy that's hitting threes tonight for the Spurs, I think it's Devin Vassell. He shot 42% from deep on the road this year. He was actually

0: Trippin', pool dippin', and laid back sippin'. Stay on top of the sports headlines you care about. 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Cannonball! 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
16: Well, the Brewers will look to stay hot tonight as they open up a series against the A's in Sacramento. The Crew 24-9 since the beginning of May and is 17 games over 500 while leading the Cardinals in the NL Central by 5 games heading into tonight. Kyle Harrison gets the ball for the Crew. He's 7-1 with a 1.57 ERA. The Rockies counter with Jeffrey Springs. He's 3-6 with a 4.37 ERA. First pitch slated for 9:05. Turn to the Packers. They're going to open up their mandatory minicamp tomorrow in Green Bay. It's the only part of the offseason program that players can be fined for not attending. One guy sure to be there, wide receiver Christian Watson. He agreed to a new four-year, $110 million contract last week. The guy that throws in the ball, Jordan Love, said it was great to get the deal done.
17: Very happy. That was a very big deal. Very happy for him and his family and all the great things that will come from it. You know, he's got a going to keep working, keep attacking, and trying to improve on his craft. But he's been great since he got here, and I just can't wait to keep improving with him. You know, Christian's the right guy.
16: Again, the Packers on the field for the first day of a three-day minicamp tomorrow. They'll close out the offseason program next week with another round of OTAs.
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1: All right, welcome on back. BetMGM Tonight, Westwood One Sports. He's Brad Evans. I'm Pat Boyle. Phone number to join the show, 310-840-4910. We got tip-off game three of the NBA Finals in about 20 minutes from now. But let's talk some puck because we've got game four of Lord Stanley's Cup Final tomorrow night in Vegas. And so let's go to Sin City and bring in our next guest. And that is our guy, Dan Rosen, senior writer for NHL.com. He's also host of NHL's The Rink podcast. And you can find him on Twitter at DRosenNHL. Dan, it's good to have you back, man. How is Vegas and how you doing?
2: Vegas is Vegas. It's, you know how it is. It's the same all the time. It's great. I'm doing really well. It's, as I was telling you guys before, it's a quite the juxtaposition from Raleigh to Las Vegas for games one and two to games three and four. I like Raleigh. It's quiet. It's suburban. There's a city and all that, but this Vegas is a little bit different. Let's just call it the, you know, just say what it is. It's a little bit different, but it's exciting. And, you know, I mean, we've got ourselves just, I mean, this is an epic Stanley Cup final already.
1: Oh yeah. Well, without a doubt. I mean, and Dan, right now we're in the midst of the rare two game break where teams are not traveling in the Stanley Cup finals. So you get a little extra downtime in Vegas and so do the Carolina Hurricanes, who are waiting around in Sin City right now for game four after suffering that heartbreaking 5-4 double OT loss on Saturday. I saw some Hurricanes player, you know, quotes about not minding having the 2 days off. Some players were eager and they wanted to get right back on the ice after a loss like that one. But let's call the elephant in the room here, that Vegas flu that normally threatens to disrupt the team when they come and play the Golden Knights because they're out all night or at the casino. So the Hurricanes have had 2 days to hang around Sin City with that loss in their mouth. Do you think that will help them, hurt them, neither? What do you think?
2: Oh, I think it helps them. And the Vegas flu is a thing that I think it used to be a real thing. I don't know that it is right now. I can certainly tell you it's not right now in the Stanley Cup final. Maybe if you come here, you know, for a weekend game in January where you get an extra night here, sure, I'll understand that. You know, if you're a hockey team coming in, and I get that. But this is the Stanley Cup final. It's a little bit different. Those guys are not going out into the casinos. They're staying at a hotel that doesn't have a casino. That's on purpose, I would imagine. Most teams do that here. But they needed it. You know, like that's a tough one to overcome. Like, I think they needed the break. It's a tough one to overcome. Not only that, for both teams, three games in five nights with cross-country travel in the middle, you know, just two-thirds of the way through that. Like, that's a lot. This was and those are three emotional games. I mean, you're talking about comebacks that are just epic, and a hat trick, the fastest hat trick in Stanley Cup final history, the first player to have 4 points in a period in Stanley Cup final history, the fastest three goals by a team in Stanley Cup final history, the first time there's been three multi-goal comebacks in a row in Stanley Cup final history. So there's a lot going on here, and I think that extra day was good for both teams, but certainly for the Hurricanes, to your point, because to your question, because they needed that extra day to, I think, get over what was had to be an emotional loss.
3: Dan, the amount of biscuits in the basket so far in this series has fed really any insatiable appetite. There have been 25 goals scored in three games. So will it be more of the same, do you feel, in game four? And between the pipes, which goalie has the best chance to prevent siren sounding pucks? And if you go Carolina, who is that goalie?
2: Yeah, I think we're going to still see offense in this series. It might quiet down a little bit, but it's hard for me to really say that and believe it, because like Taylor Hall said it today, he goes, you know, after game two, as crazy as that was, you travel, you think, okay, now they're going to settle into this series and it's going to be a little bit more predictable about where the Hurricanes and the way they play, and Vegas and the way they play, and it's a clash of styles, and you know, maybe a 2-1 or a 3-2 type game or a 3-1, but it was obviously anything but that in game three. So I think this could continue. I think we're going to have a series like that. Maybe you get one tame game, but maybe not. And if the goaltending has just not been very good in this flat out, it just has not been very good in this series, except when it's really had to be. Like, Carter Hart needed to be good in overtime, and he was, you know, in game three. He made a couple of big saves early in that first overtime. Brandon Bussey came in a 4-0 game, and he had to be good. He had to be good to give his team at least a puncher's chance, and he was. And he stops Mitch Marner on a shorthanded penalty shot, and he makes 18 saves. So the goaltending has not been great, but it's been solid when needed to be solid in those moments, especially in that game three. Now, Rod Brendamore likes to play the suspense game. He said he knows who his goalie is going to be for game four. He just doesn't want to say it. He goes, there's not much suspense around here, so I'm going to create some, basically, and he likes it. Not great for people like me. We want to be able to know, obviously, and a lot of people want to be able to know. If I had to guess, it's Frederik Andersen, because Rod Brendamore is very loyal to Frederik Andersen. He continues to go back to him, and he's obviously a huge part of why they're here. But if it's Brandon Bussey, which would be the goalie I would go with, I think it's actually a better call, because Bussey is, he's rested. He's more rested. He's not shell-shocked like Frederik Andersen might be. And he also catches with his right hand. Frederik Andersen catches with his left hand. And that creates a little bit of an element of surprise, a little bit of a different look for a team that's so used to playing a goalie whose glove hand is on the left side. It depends on where you're shooting all that. Well, Bussey's is on the right. So it kind of throws things off. And maybe in the middle of this wacky series, throwing a little bit of a curveball will help.
3: Oh, interesting. Good insight there. Dan, let's go away from the Stanley Cup final for a brief second. The Kings are hiring Peter LaViolette as their new coach with LaViolette's pedigree. Is he the right guy to take over the young Kings team at this time, do you feel?
2: Peter Laviolette's been a coach for a long time. This will be his seventh job, his seventh team in the National Hockey League, which is almost a quarter of the teams, and it's more than a quarter of the teams when he started coaching in this league. Is he the right guy? I think he's a good coach. I think he can get a lot out of a team early in his tenure with the team. Look what he just did with the New York Rangers. His first year with the Rangers, they go to the Eastern Conference Final. I like him as a coach. Is he the right guy? I'll tell you what, I would love to see some new blood infused here, but I'm not going to argue against Peter Laviolette, because if you're the Los Angeles Kings and you think you're in a window here where you might be able to still develop some of your young guys, but also win, and you got Panarin signed for 2 years, Doughty's towards the end, but he's not at the end yet, so there's time there, and you got a few guys there, Adrian Kempe right in the middle of it for him right now. Quentin Byfield's coming up, and he's really starting, and it could take over with Anže Kopitar gone. Maybe Laviolette is the right guy for a short period of time there in LA. We'll find out. I mean, that team is very vanilla, and it has been very vanilla. They need to create more. They need to generate more, and we'll see if Laviolette can do that. He wants to run a high-paced offense, so we'll see if he can do that.
1: 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He's Brad Evans. I'm Pat Boyle. 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We're talking Stanley Cup Final Game 4 tomorrow night after another unbelievable finish over the weekend in Game 3, where the Golden Knights had to win in double OT with Shea Theodore's goal being the difference maker. But at a game that they jumped out to a 4-0 lead before Carolina answered with four goals of their own in the third period. So, Dan, back to the cup here. With how unpredictable and chaotic these games have been, do you think that favors one team or another? Like, would Carolina or Vegas rather a game be boring with not a lot of ebb and flow? Do you think the unpredictable nature of this series favors one team?
2: I don't know that it necessarily favors one team. Well, maybe it favors Vegas a little bit, because Carolina, the way they play, they pressure you. They pressure hard. They have the puck a lot. This is most of the time, right? They have the puck a lot. They generate a lot of shot opportunities, not always on net. They get a lot of shots blocked, but they're pumping pucks at the net. They're keeping possession. They're forechecking. And with this back and forth, it means that they're not doing that enough. And that favors the Vegas Golden Knights. One thing you're seeing in this series is Vegas is taking advantage of Carolina's pressure. a lot of times in the defensive zone, when Vegas gets the puck in their own D zone, Carolina's going to forecheck and they're pressuring up. They're flipping it high out of the zone, and they have a winger flying the zone. The far side winger's flying the zone, and it's creating breakaway opportunities. Mitch Marner had a few. Brett Howden had a few. Mark Stone had one. That was just in game three. So to me, it does favor the back and forth nature of this probably does favor Vegas more than it does Carolina, simply because Carolina's not accustomed to playing that way at all.
3: Dan, with all the goal scoring that we already dove into earlier on in this segment, we've seen in this series, who has been your standout player in the first three games? Who would be your pick right now to take home the Conn Smythe Trophy?
2: It's Mitch Marner, and it's not even close right now. I mean, Mitch Marner scored a hat trick, and he had 4 points in game three. He's been dynamic for the Vegas Golden Knights throughout the entire playoffs. He leads them with 28 points. He leads the playoffs with 28 points in 19 games. It's a Vegas record for most points in a postseason. Jack Eichel had 26 in 2023. Vegas won the Stanley Cup that year. Eichel, by the way, did not win the Conn Smythe that year. That was Jonathan Marchessault for Vegas. But Mitch Marner he's just been so good. And it's not just with the puck and scoring goals. He's been so good defensively. He's been so good on the penalty kill in so many different situations. He's a runaway right now if Vegas were to win this thing.
1: Talking to Dan Rosen here on BetMGM tonight for another couple of minutes about the Stanley Cup Final, Game 4 tomorrow night in Sin City. The Golden Knights up 2-1. Okay, Dan, finally, you mentioned Mitchie Marner, the favorite for the Conn Smythe, especially if Vegas is able to win the Stanley Cup, maybe even if they lose it anyway. But how about some of the lesser household names that you could see stepping up in a big way tomorrow or the rest of this series? Do you have an unexpected hero stepping up for either team?
2: Well, I mean, Brett Howden wouldn't be unexpected anymore. He's got 13 goals. He only scored 12 in the regular season, but he's been terrific in these playoffs. So I could see him stepping up and having a really big night for them. I think on Carolina's side, I look at their fourth line. It is an energy line with skill and a lot of physicality. And Will Carrier got hurt in game three and he wasn't able to return. I think he got hurt. I think he missed the second part of the second and he didn't come back for the third or the rest of the game, but he practiced today and he's a big part of that, bringing the forecheck and the physicality with Eric Robinson and Mark Jankowski. I could see one of those three guys stepping up and making a big play to solidify a win for Carolina. And Brett Howden would have to be my pick if it's Vegas, because he has been that good in the playoffs and he's shown absolutely no fear. He's really just relishing the moment. It's a moment he's been a part of, but he's never had. I mean, when Vegas won the cup in 2023, I think Brett Howden scored 5 goals. Good. You're a role player and that's great, but he's got 13 in the playoffs now.
1: Dan, great stuff, man. It's been an all-time series already. Hopefully we get 7 games of this. Unpredictable. When you think a 4-goal lead is safe, it's not. We know a 3-goal lead is not safe. So enjoy another day or so in Vegas, man. You'll probably be back, assuming there is a game 6. But we appreciate all your time. Can't wait to catch up soon.
2: All right, guys. Really appreciate it. Thanks so much.
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1: 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It's the NHL's The Rink podcast, and follow him on Twitter at DRosenNHL. All right, we'll take a short break. We'll be moments away from tip-off, hopefully, when we return, and the finals watch party will begin. Spurs and Knicks at the Garden with the Knicks up 2-0. Game 3 is coming up next. Hang out with us all throughout the game. We'll have live analysis, in-game reaction all throughout the contest, and so much more. We'll also get back to your phone calls and your texts when we return, too, at 310-840-4910. He's Brad Evans. I'm Pat Boyle. 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

0: MGM than I was on sports. He's Brad Evans. I'm Pat Boyle. The phone number to join the show is 310-840-4910. You can call. You can text. Shout out to Dan Rosen, senior NHL writer for NHL.com, for joining us last segment to talk puck. And Brad, oh, am I fired up now, baby? They just did the anthem. They did the lineups at the Garden. And Knicks and Spurs, game 3 is minutes away. To hear the crowd, by the way, when they introduced OG, you could hear the entire Garden crowd go, OG Ananobi! Oh, my God, man. Last Knicks title 53 years ago. They're 2 wins away. Oh, baby, I couldn't wait for this game. And that ratcheted up quick, man. If the Knicks were, if it was 1-1, if it was 0-2, there would be a lot of nervousness. There would be a lot of anxiety. I'm confident, but the excitement for this game, I just went from 0 to 100, man. I can't wait. And if the Knicks win tonight, I'll be in delirium.
1: As you should be, man. So I got to ask you, on a scale of 1 to 5, why five being the most nervous Nelly imaginable and one being as chill as a Ville, where do you stand right now with this game 3 with a 2-0 lead? You got to be close to 1, aren't you?
0: Yeah, I'm about as close to 1. You know, again, I know the Spurs team is very good, and Wemby could start to snap at any moment, and, you know, they could reduce the turnovers, but I mean, they took two games. They took two both in San Antonio. If the Spurs win 1, it's 3-1 going back to San Antonio. And you got a chance at worst to close it out at game 6 in the Garden. Look, I guess there is a reality where the Spurs win both of these games here at the Garden. I just don't see it with how great the Knicks have been playing. Like, the Knicks came back from 14 down in game 1 and closed it on an 11-0 run. Game 2, they went down 12 in the second quarter. Then they were up by 14. They had already reversed the tide of that game so quickly, and then they blew the game and still won. So it's like you've had just about everything possible to happen in these two games, and the Knicks have come out on top on both, and they really haven't even played that great so far. By the way, they just showed Derek Jeter and Eli Manning. You got New York legends
1: next to each other. Yeah.
0: In the house. Yeah, right next to each other. Holy smokes. Holy smokes, Brad. This is unbelievable.
1: Yeah, that's what it's all about, my friend, is they're about to tip this sucker off. By the way, Pat, on a separate note, I just want to give you an update on what we were talking about earlier. The Athletic broke this about an hour ago. We were talking about Brennan Sorsby, and I'm going to read you a direct tweet from The Athletic at The Athletic on X. In the wake of the Brennan Sorsby court decision, the Athletic's departments for Georgia and Nebraska have banned their teams from scheduling any future games against Texas Tech. Wow. I got a feeling this approach is going to be spreading like wildfire throughout college sports in wake of the injunction allowing Sorsby to return to the college football gridiron today, despite betting on games by his own admission on him betting at upwards of $90,000 on various events, including games and including on teams in which he played for at the collegiate level.
0: Yeah. Now, look, I mean, you're not going to – I think I read that, like, basically trying to cancel games against Texas Tech this year, especially in the Big 12. It's nearly impossible. It's not going to happen. But in the future, like you mentioned, future games, yeah, then that's huge. Like, if Texas Tech – they want to try to schedule some other big name teams for non-conference games. These teams are going to tell them, no, man, like bleep off, no shot. Cause you had a choice. And here's the thing. We talk about the effects and all of this stuff. The Texas Tech Red Raiders had a choice that even when this injunction was granted, that they could do what the right thing and say, sorry, we're not going to let a player play that was betting on games and betting on his own team. They're not doing that. There's no shot because, like you said, what matters more to Texas Tech? The money or doing the right thing? The money.
1: Yep. Yeah, that's the bottom line. And we're going to see how this thing spreads around college sports. If other schools are going to follow suit, like Georgia and Nebraska tonight, and be like, all right, look, Texas Tech, we're not even going to pick up the phone. You want to schedule an event in tennis? Ain't going to happen. You want to schedule an event in baseball? Not going to happen. You want to schedule an event in basketball? No. Thanks, but no thanks. This could be them kind of standing up to what the court did inexplicably today, allowing Sorsby and really just kind of contradicting other court rulings that have been out there and saying, oh, yeah, you want to go ahead and bet on your own teams. We don't care. You know, there are no rules anymore. Let's go ahead and torch any rule book that is out there. We'll let you go out there and do whatever the heck you please. That was the allowance. Effectively, that was issued today. And these are the results. Teams are going to start protesting. Schools are going to start protesting. You know, we're going to see if others are going to follow suit, especially those in the Big 12 themselves. Of course, with Nebraska being the Big 10 and, of course, Georgia being the SEC. You know, I did read that Yahoo Sports quote earlier. Maybe that SEC AD that said, hey, we're never going to play Texas Tech as long as it stands. Maybe that was Georgia after all, but who knows?
0: Yeah, by the way, Brett, about as brutal of a start for the Knicks as you could ever imagine.
1: Yeah.
0: Down 9-3 with Stephon Castle getting an N1 on Mikal Bridges. You've already had a Wemby alley-oop dunk. You had a Wemby block just completely swatting away Mikal Bridges' three. You did have Josh Hart hit a three that they dared him to shoot. That was great. It was 7-0 to start. But now it's 9-3 to Spurs. 9-3 to the Spurs with a free throw for Castle that he misses. But the Knicks have already turned the ball over three times and bad turnovers, like throwing the ball to nobody. Brunson kicking it off his shoe. This has not been a good start here. There's definitely some nervous energy. And Brunson with a beautiful bucket, though, to answer to make it 9-5. I'll tell you what, man. I never in my life honestly thought I'd see the Larry O'Brien trophy logo behind the Knicks logo at Madison Square Garden. It is a thing of absolute beauty. She looks beautiful, man.
1: Yeah, look, I think there is some nervous tallies on the floor right now. Of course, there's a lot of pent-up frustration, anger, and just high-level expectations. People are already talking about breaking out the brooms right now in the NYC. But the San Antonio Spurs team is here for a reason. They're damn good. They're going to make this, at least a game. And I still feel they're going to, we just got a turnover there as that was off the foot of De'Aaron Fox. I don't think we're going to have a full-blown sweep. It could be a gentleman sweep in this series. Maybe it goes to a game five in San Antonio and the Knicks win again on the road. Maybe San Antonio is able to extend this and get it back to New York in a game six, and it lives up to your prediction, which was a Knicks in six. But San Antonio ain't going to go down without a fight. They're not just going to lay down and die and not win a single game in this series. It could come tonight. It could come in game four. So far, yeah, they're playing excellent basketball. It looks like Wimby's got an easy bucket there on the feed from half court from Stephon Castle. So 11-5 right now. San Antonio out to a roaring start against the New York Knicks. We've seen runs often in this NBA Finals, whether it be in San Antonio, New York, the other team fights back. But somehow, some way, it's always New York in the end that makes the right run at the right time. And maybe get another one of those scenarios tonight. San Antonio, I do not see them waxing the Knicks by any way, shape, or form, nor do I see the Knicks waxing San Antonio. Maybe this is going to be much like game two. It's going to come down to the very final possession as Shamet throws one up off the back iron and San Antonio has a ball again. So we'll see how this unfolds. But yeah, strong start from the Spurs, to say the least.
0: Yeah, the thing that makes me angry is Mikal Bridges is already on the bench with two fouls. That's why Landry Shamet's in the game. And Stephon Castle showing no wear and tear from that rolled ankle that he had at the end of game three. He's already coming out. He's got a quick 5 points here for the Spurs. But they're all over Brunson, and the refs are calling it, which I thought we would. I mean, look, I don't think we'll get a lot of fouls. We've already seen a decent amount here in the first couple of minutes, but I mean, it's been physical. It has been very sloppy and frantic, though, to say the least. So Bridges on the bench with the two quick fouls. That's a concern for me because, again, with what he can do defensively, he's been guarding De'Aaron Fox and doing a pretty damn good job for a large part of this series. Last game, he had the 20 points on like 8 of 12 shooting. I mean, he was unconscious. He hit four threes. So hopefully Landry Shamet can be that spark off the bench that he has been throughout most of this postseason, but Bridges probably going to sit until the end of the first quarter now. So I'm obviously not a fan of that here in the first couple of minutes as a Knicks fan.
1: Yeah, live line update right now at our friends at BetMGM. Spurs currently -5.5 on the live line. The total is up, just changed. It's down now to where it closed at 215.5. Now it's back to 217.5. If you're buying what I'm selling, that this game is going to be full of runs and Knicks are going to come squirming back after this slow start, they're +145 right now, Pat, on the live money line. I tell you what, man, being a gambling man, that's awfully enticing.
0: Yeah. Again, the Spurs got out to a huge lead early on. I'd like to see something turn, though, if I was going to, if you wanted to invest in the Knicks and you didn't before the game, I want to see something turn here. Wow, Josh Hart hitting another three. That's already two of them. So there you go. That could be the thing that changes this game if Josh Hart's hitting his triples, but I'd like to see somebody from the Spurs get into some foul trouble or the Knicks start to have some better possessions defensively. They're overcommitting. They're getting sold on the bait. Karl Anthony Towns bites on the pump fake from Wemby and then fouls him on a dumb follow through. Just know he had already beaten OG Anunoby, and I'm pretty sure that foul is on Cat. So yeah, let him go. That's the dumb Cat fouls that we've been able to avoid. You know, again, it is something to be said about now that the Knicks are up 2-0 and it's back at home. Do they feel pressure that they haven't felt here this entire postseason? That's what I'm going to be looking forward to watching, their mannerisms, how they shoot the ball, how their possessions go here throughout the rest of this first half. But Brad, I'm going to be a mess the next 2 hours. You get to,
1: hang in there,
0: buddy.
1: Bit
0: to do to you, brother. We'll see you tomorrow.
1: Go Knicks! Win one from my boy Pat Boyle and Ben Stiller, who I'm seeing on TV, or Spike Lee or Chalamet. All the stars are out inside MSG.
0: That's right. The stars are out. The most expensive ticket on the secondary market was for over $65,000, but it's the Spurs off to a hot start against my Knicks. San Antonio up by 10 midway through the first quarter. We'll have more watch party when we return on BetMGM tonight here on Westwood One Sports.
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8: Game 3 of the NBA Finals is a very early test of legacy for Victor Wembanyama. If the Spurs fall down 0-3, they're likely going to get swept. 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It's not fair, but it's true. 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Go play like it. I'm Denton Day.
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1: That's right. I've already defeated that stupid air corgi. Hey-o! 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Our talking text line for you to join the show, 310-840-4910. Again, want you to be a part of the show. Watch the game along with us. Listen to me talking about the game as a Knicks fan, as a diehard Knicks fan, but yes, as an NBA fan. So it's not just going to be all Knicks, orange, and blue skies. Obviously, I'm biased, and I am a Knicks fan, but I think that this has been a ton of fun. We did it for game one on Wednesday, did it for game two on Friday, and yeah, basically just going to watch the game and react to it live here, and we'll have some other cool segments planned for you, some fill in the blanks, some hot or cold to keep the fun going. But we want you to be a part of the show. We want you to watch the game and listen to our show at the same time. So if you want to join, the talk and text line is 310-840-4910. Again, you can call or you can text 310-840-4910. All right. The Knicks are making their push here. They're making a surge, and Josh Hart is getting into it with Luke Kornet. Oh, baby, things are getting chippy right away. 3:24 left to go in the first quarter, and the Spurs lead the Knicks 24-17. Although Josh Hart just got to the bucket, and he got hammered by Luke Kornet, who, honestly, is only in the game when Wemby gets into foul trouble and to try to hurt people. And Josh Hart lays in the ball into the bucket, and as it's going through the net, Luke Kornet runs over underneath the basket to collect the ball, and in the process, just knocks Josh Hart right on his ass. Like, what are you doing, man? That's completely on purpose. Completely on purpose. There's been multiple times where Wemby and other Spurs players have been caught basically on camera, like that, you know, Wemby dapping up Carter Bryant for when he basically trucked SGA. Wemby doing his little whispers to Mason Plumlee and Bismack Biyombo before they delivered some brutally harsh fouls on Jared McCain. So we're getting physical already here, but let's get you caught up with a box score before we, I tell you how we got here. Again, 24-17, the Spurs lead it. They do a TV timeout. Wemby got off to the perfect start. 9 points, one rebound, one assist, and a block. He started off 4-for-4 from the field. Now he's 4-for-5, but he just went to the bench. Stephon Castle, another also perfect start. 7 points on 3-of-3 shooting. He's got 2 rebounds and he's got 3 assists. And then Devin Vassell has already hit a couple of threes. He's got 6 points. Off the bench, Dylan Harper, once again, making an immediate impact. 2 points, 1 rebound, and 1 assist. For the Knicks, Josh Hart, 8 points already in the first quarter. Josh Hart in games 1 and 2 combined. Games 1 and 2 combined had 3 points. He didn't score in game 2. He's already got 8 points here in the first quarter in game 3 because they left him wide open and said, go ahead and beat us. And he's already drilled a couple of threes. He's also got 3 rebounds already. So Josh Hart off to a great start. Brunson, 3 points, 1 rebound, 1 assist. OG Anunoby's got 4 points. And Karl Anthony Towns, big cat. Big dog. Big dog, Karl Anthony Towns. 2 points, 2 rebounds, 1 assist, and 1 block already for the Knicks. But, I mean, the Spurs, they've come out of the gate, down 0-2 on the road, hostile environment, and they have had no problems hitting shots. They're 10 of 16 from the field. That's 63%, and they're 3-for-4 from deep. Meanwhile, the Knicks, not bad, shooting the ball, 7 of 13, but just 2 of 7 from deep. And the Knicks had 3 sloppy turnovers all in the first 3 minutes of the game. And so the Spurs jumped out to a big lead early on. They've already led by as many as 11 points in this game, San Antonio. But that's honestly, the Knicks were down big in game one. They got down by 12 in the first half in game two. And they were already down 11 here in the first quarter. And the Knicks already with a couple of buckets to get it back within 7. By the way, Monty, our VP in our show chat, said there's nothing there, just going for the ball. Monty, Josh Hart makes a basket, and Luke Kornet jumps into him to collect the ball from underneath the rim. How do you not think that that's not on purpose? I mean, come on. Come on. Monty saying, by the way, he played our 82-0 game that we played earlier in the show, and he went 78-4. I want, Monty, what the hell team did you have? I want to see how he got to 78-4. By the way, producer Brandon Combs let me know Robert Kraft is courtside. I guess he's friends with James Dolan. Robert Kraft, obviously the owner of the Patriots. So I don't know what the hell he's doing at a Knicks game. They're showing a highlight montage, by the way, of how physical it's been already. Wemby throwing Jalen Brunson down to the floor like he's a rag doll. He tried to do that again last game. Or maybe it was Deuce McBride, I think, for trying to box him out. And Brunson got right in his face and then set a screen on him because they let play continue. And Danhausen, by the way, the guy that has, quote-unquote, cursed the Knicks opponent, the WWE personality, if you will. Apparently, he was doing a live interview pregame. He's at the Garden. They let this guy in the building. And he got hit by a basketball from a Spurs player's shot. I mean, it doesn't look, he already put the curse on him, right, Combs? Danhausen already cursed him. There's nothing else that they can do.
2: You they gave a technical, I think. Cursed.
1: There you go. I think they issued a technical to Josh Hart for shoving Luke Kornet. And so Devin Vassell took a technical free throw for the Spurs and he missed it. Yeah, ball don't lie. Ball don't lie, pal. So the Spurs up 24-17 with 3 minutes to go in the first quarter. So again, Monty, our VP, Michael Montgomery, Monty played the 82-0 game. He went 78-4. His team was Cade Cunningham, Kevin Durant, Kevin Garnett, Charles Barkley, and Bob Pettit. Yeah, that's a monster lineup. I still think mine was pretty damn good, though. I had Kevin Durant, Jason Kidd, Dr. J, Shaq, and World Be Free. And I went 60-22. How is there an 18-game difference? You telling me Cade Cunningham in his first 4 years of the NBA is a better player than Jason Kidd? Are you telling me that Kevin Garnett is better than Dr. J? That doesn't make any sense. How's there an 18-win disparity? I don't get it. Spurs come out of the timeout, by the way, with back-to-back buckets. They just look much more under control. But then again, they've gotten out to big leads in all three games. So why should I be worried right now? Brunson with a beautiful layup to answer. 5 points. Brunson's knee and his ankle looks okay. Stephon Castle's ankle looks okay, by the way. Remember, he was on the bench up until like the final play or two because he rolled his ankle and they had Dylan Harper on the floor and Stephon Castle. I mean, that looked like a sprained ankle. I mean, he has showed no ill effects so far in this game tonight. Oh my gosh, Dylan Harper, by the way, a couple of plays ago just posterized OG Anunoby. That does not happen easily. That is how much of a freak athlete Dylan Harper is. Kid is 20 years old. I mean, my goodness, they're showing the replay right now. Harper gets the ball off a Luke Kornet screen, and he just goes right at OG. I guess you could call it a poster. I mean, OG goes for the dunk, goes for the block and misses because Harper switches angles mid-flight. But I mean, I guess that would probably be a poster. I mean, that was an unbelievable dunk, and just goes to show you how special this kid. This kid's 20. I'll tell you, like, what here we go. You want to do a little fast forward, and man, this isn't cocky at all. Like, I'm not saying when the Knicks win the title, but like, if you need a Spurs change this offseason, or when they need to make a change, let me pull up the Spurs multi-year salary cap here. because, you know, the Thunder, they're already running into that problem a year after they win a title, and their average age of their team's like 26 years old, and the Spurs ain't too far behind. The Aaron Fox section actually, I think, only kicks in next year. Well, I was going to say, maybe in another, he's signed through 2030. I mean, the Spurs could end up trading De'Aaron Fox in like a year or so for somebody else, but like the Spurs are going to run it back. But I'm saying if the Spurs do need a change in the near future, it's putting Dylan Harper in the starting five and getting rid of De'Aaron Fox, because Wemby hasn't even gotten his contract. Wemby is extension eligible this summer. So Wemby could end up getting $65 million a year this offseason. You got Devin Vassell, who's making over $25 million a year through 2029. I guess he could be a casualty, but I like Vassell a lot. I think he's very valuable on this team. I'd get rid of De'Aaron Fox. If there is a big change that the Spurs need to make, and I know we're getting ahead of ourselves, but I'm just saying, like in the next year or two, if you're wondering how the hell the Spurs are going to keep this together, how are they going to pay Stephon Castle, who he's eligible for an extension, you know, in 12 months from now. Dylan Harper is eligible for an extension in 2 years from now. How are you going to pay these guys? How are you going to pay Wemby? You're already paying De'Aaron Fox $50 million a year. That's the first, like, that's the first change that happens, is De'Aaron Fox goes bye-bye off this Spurs team. And then you're starting five in the near future for, like, hopefully 5 years, looks like. And Julian Champagne, by the way, is extension eligible this offseason. He's probably one of the cheapest, but he's a hell of a three-point shooter. You need to have him. But I think for like the next 5 years, if you're crafting a Spurs starting lineup and you're keeping under the salary cap, it's Stephon Castle at point guard. It's Dylan Harper at shooting guard. It's Champagne. It's Vassell, and it's Wemby. And that's your five. Keldon Johnson is extension eligible this offseason, by the way, too. And he just won sixth man of the year. So I just... telling you, you might think, oh, the Spurs team, they got years. They're going to be here forever. They're going to take over the West. Like, they're going to have their fair share of problems real soon when it comes to paying guys. You know, the Knicks, they're doing it the right way. The Knicks already got a majority of these guys paid. Jalen Brunson took a pay cut already. Mitchell Robinson, they just tried to hack a Mitch. I don't know if it was hack a Mitch or he just got fouled trying to dunk the ball, but Mitchell Robinson, 1-for-2 on his free throws, as the guarding crowd went nuts on the first one. And the pace has slowed down here after the first 5-6 minutes was chaotic. It was a lot of run and gun. It was upbeat, up-tempo. Now it has slowed down into this half-court battle. And I heard, you know, I had the volume up during our last commercial break, and I was listening to the broadcast team, and Legler and Jefferson are saying, yeah, this is the pace the Knicks want. I don't know if the Knicks high-paced. I think they honestly benefit when it's in the half court, when it's so much harder to organically create offense. And I think the half court game has actually suited the Knicks. Like when the game slowed down in the fourth quarter, the Knicks, that's when they built their 14-point lead. And then I actually thought they got too cute trying to milk every possession, trying to get it down, the shot clock down to 2 seconds, 1 second, just for the sake of it. That's when San Antonio got back in the game. That and the fact that Karl Anthony Towns picked up 4 fouls. He got two fouls back to back. One of them was complete BS. That's what allowed the Spurs to get back in the game. But if this game plays at a slow pace for the majority of it, I think that favors the Knicks. I do not think that favors the Spurs. I don't have the numbers to back it up. I'm just going off the eye test of what the last two games have looked like. I think the Spurs get better when the game gets sped up, because that's what they're young. And so, yeah, you're going to make some excuses in transition, but you can also use your speed and your athleticism when the game is fast and the game is in transition and it's played at a chaotic pace. When you have to play slow and every pass, every screen, every movement, every direction that the ball goes in is critical to getting a good shot, that favors the Knicks. You know, I've seen the Knicks, the benefit of Mike Brown's offense. This is something you didn't see too much with Tom Thibodeau and Tibbs the last couple of years, where it was just so ISO heavy. You've seen a couple of possessions already in these finals where the Knicks are just beautifully popping the ball around the perimeter and just swinging it until you get the open guy. You know, ever then you swing it twice, The third swing isn't there. The Spurs have already over-rotated. That's when you get the dribble drive penetration, and you either go to the bucket, or then you force them to collapse weak side, then you kick it back out, and then the swinging begins again. Like, that's the half-court stuff. That's when it gets slow. The Knicks know how to pass because of Mike Brown, and when they hired him, that's why I liked it, because Mike Brown with the Kings, they had the most passes per possession in the NBA in the last 2 years. And so, again, I think slower pace will favor the Knicks. The game did slow down at the end of the first quarter, but they are at the end of one, and the Spurs lead the Knicks 33-22 at Madison Square Garden. But again, they've had a double-digit lead in the first half of every game so far, and the Knicks have come back each and every time. Wemby, again, 9 points, 3 rebounds, 2 blocks already. Stephon Castle with 7 points. And Devin Vassell with 6. Meanwhile, for the Knicks, Josh Hart leading the way, 8 points after he didn't score a single point in game 2 and only had 3 in game 1. OG has 6. Mikal Bridges, 0. He picked up those 2 quick fouls. So I believe Bridges is probably going to be back in the game. He only played 3 minutes in that first quarter because of foul trouble. So I'm going to see what Bridges brings.

0: I almost
1: gave up. Hey, what's up, Cheryl? How you doing?
0: Good. I almost gave up. My battery's dying, and I got to see a man about a horse. But I just want to say, I know you're a Knicks fan, and I am in New York, but I'm kind of rooting for Wemby because everybody's been trashing him, and I think he's going to be awesome. Hello?
1: Yeah, Cheryl, I appreciate the call. Thank you so much for calling. Look, I didn't mind Wemby until, and everybody's trashing him, Cheryl, by the way, because a lot of us have been told, NBA fans, casual fans, everywhere in between, that Wemby is already the best player in the NBA. Wemby's already the face of the NBA. And I think it was way too premature. The guy hasn't won a title yet, hasn't won an MVP yet. Could he be the best player in the NBA as early as next year? Sure. Could he win an MVP next year? Sure. Could they still win the title this year? Yeah, they could. But none of those things have happened yet. And so he has directly cost them both game one and game two with his erratic play at the end of game one, shooting balls off the side of the backboard, dribbling off his shoe. And then in game two, after he was having a really good second half, passes the ball into his teammate's back, then bricks the game-winning shot. Yeah, you're going to get trashed when you're supposed to be the best player on the floor in this series, and you haven't come through. You haven't delivered. So, obviously, I'm rooting against Wemby because I'm a Knicks fan. But, you know, again, heavy lies the crown. And a lot of people, I think, put the crown on his head way too fast. So, I mean, he's having a really good start to the game here. We'll see how he does in the fourth quarter. But again, Spurs up by 12. Carter Bryant coming off the bench, having a big impact. It's a guy that's basically playing linebacker for them, but he hit a three a couple of possessions ago. So we'll take a short break. We'll come back. We'll continue our watch party. We'll do a little fill in the blank. Spurs lead the Knicks 36-24, early minutes of the second quarter, game three of the NBA Finals. Stick with us here. I'm Pat Boyle. 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
11: Here's your 96.7 FM, 1670 AM, The Zone weatherology forecast. A flood advisory remains in effect. Thunderstorms likely, with fog tonight, otherwise overcast skies. Lows level off around 67. Southeasterly winds, 5 to 10 miles an hour. Slight chance of rain showers, with fog and spots early tomorrow. Daytime highs approaching 86. Overcast skies. Currently, it's 70.

0: 22 degrees. I'm staff meteorologist Megan Mulford on The Zone.
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1: Let's go, Knicks! Let's go, Knicks! Let's go, Knicks! Come on, baby! An 8-0 run in the last minute and 20 seconds, and just like that, we got a ball game again. Welcome on back, BetMGM Tonight, Westwood One Sports. I'm Pat Boyle. 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Oh, baby. The Knicks, the Garden is rocking right now. The Spurs led by 11 early on again in the first quarter. They've led by as many as 12, and yet here come the Knicks. We are the New York Knicks. Dun, dun. We are the New York Knicks. Say, go New York, go New York, go. Go New York, go New York, go. Say, go New York, go New York, go. Oh, baby, the Garden is on fire. An 8-0 run in the span of a minute and 20 seconds. OG Anunoby hitting threes. Jose Alvarado hitting tough shots. Karl Anthony Towns dominating Wemby in the paint again. At least on that play, he did. Went right over the top of Wemby. Had a little something to say for him afterwards. Bodega cat. All this with Brunson off the floor. The Knicks have made some of their biggest runs with Brunson off the floor. And that's not, I mean, a biggest Brunson defender and lover that you'll find. I saw a social media video, by the way, the other day, where it's like, Jalen Brunson, you are my engineer. You are my doctor. You are my angel. You are my dad. And, but yeah, I mean, look, the run the Knicks went on in the second quarter last game was because Karl Anthony Towns and some of the players on the Knicks bench when Brunson was on the bench. Don't get me wrong, Brunson, that close, the finish that he had in game one, 13 points in the fourth quarter. The Knicks don't win game one if not for Jalen Brunson. But the last two games, the Knicks have made a huge surge in the second quarter while Brunson was on the bench. OG Anunoby leading the way with 12 points. 12 points already for OG. Josh Hart had 8 in the first quarter. And for the Spurs, Stephon Castle's got 11. Wemby's got 9 points, 3 rebounds, and 2 blocks. Dylan Harper off the bench of 4 points and 2 rebounds. But the Knicks, again, a 12-point lead cut quickly to a one-possession game just like that. All right, we've got a text coming through here. Again, if you're going to text in the show, we want to feature you. We want to read your name and where you're from. If you don't do that, we have no way of identifying your name. So this just comes from an 832 number, and they text in, longtime listener, first-time texter. We are going to need some big-time contribution from the other guys. I'm guessing this person's a Knicks fan. They say Shamet and McBride will have to show up, especially with Bridges in foul trouble. Oh, maybe they did put their name at the end of it. They put Kato, K-A-T-O in all tacks, in all caps. Kato or Kato, however you want to pronounce it. Yeah, and that's a great point. Bridges picked up 2 fouls in the first 3 minutes of the game and went to the bench. Landry Shamet hasn't scored, but he does have 2 rebounds, 2 assists, and a block. So he has stepped up. Deuce McBride doesn't have anything in the box score. It's more so just been OG and Karl Anthony Towns stepping up here once again in the second quarter. But, I mean, I would agree. You know, Landry Shamet is a guy that has had double-digit points in plenty of postseason games. You got Jordan Clarkson on the floor right now. That's probably the most surprising thing. Mike Brown's going with a lineup that has Karl Anthony Towns, Josh Hart, Mikal Bridges, Jose Alvarado, and Jordan Clarkson. So that's a surprise. That is a surprise to me. OG just came off to grab a break. So this is one of the Knicks' weaker lineups that they're going to put out, where Jose Alvarado is their third string point guard and Jordan Clarkson barely plays. I mean, he barely gets into the game. This is the part where the Spurs should be taking over, and yet the exact opposite has happened. And Karl Anthony Towns just did a tremendous job of sticking Wemby once again, face guarding him face to face, Wemby had a ball that rolled around the cylinder about four times. It probably should have went in, but it was a great defense by Carl Anthony Towns. All right, let's get to a little fill in the blank here. Let's get producer Brandon Combs in the mix. Combs, what's going on, man? What a game this has been already.
2: Yeah, it's been fun to watch. You know, it's funny because right when we went to break, I was like, man, the Knicks are plus 210 right now. I should probably hop on this and hedge. And then the Knicks just came storming back before I could even press the button to bet it. So it's going to be fun. It's going to be fun down the stretch. I think all of these games are going to be fun. I know you didn't like my assessment. We were talking about it earlier. I think this could be a series where neither home team wins a game until after game four. I think this could go back to San Antonio tied 2-2. I know you hate hearing that, but could be a thing. Could be a thing.
1: I hate hearing that. I hate it. Look, and you've dug yourself into a corner. You said the Spurs are going to win. Wemby's going to take over, and he's had a brutal finish to both game one and game two. And so, you know, this is your last resort now. I get it.
2: Look, I wouldn't say he had a brutal ending to game two. Like the turnover at the end of the game, yes. Was that it? Showing his youth? Absolutely 110%. He's 22 years old, and he looks like he's 22 years old in the NBA Finals. But, I mean, his numbers, he still had a good damn game. And down the stretch, he was the guy that they leaned on. There are some things that he has to work on. And I think Mitch Johnson, and I think you can see this early in the game so far, and I think Mitch Johnson made it a point, you're our superstar, man. When the ball is in your hands, there's no such thing as a bad shot. Take that ball and own it. Take it down. You don't have to. Not everything that gets thrown up to you has to be an alley-oop. Grab the ball. Put it back down on the court. Go back up. Draw some contact. Do your thing. And I think that we're seeing that so far early when Wemby is on the court. So we'll see. I think every game will come down. I don't think any of these games will be decided by double digits the rest of the way. But here we are now with a game right now that's 42-40 with 6 minutes to go in the second half, or in the second quarter, I should say.
1: Yeah, now teams are, these guys are starting to miss some shots now, and you're starting to see some not great offensive possessions. Dylan Harper's had a couple of open threes that he just has not been able to can. Mm-hmm. Knicks are trying to get a little too aggressive with their passing. They've turned it over a couple of possessions out of the last three here. Spurs just turned it over right back, and the Knicks turned it over right back to them.
2: And
1: got
2: one.
1: Some sloppiness. Oh, yeah, and Stephon Castle, it's an and one.
2: Yep.
1: You know, out of all the people that I thought would step up here, not that he was the last, but I guess, you know, these guys roll their ankles. I guess that means nothing. man.
2: Look.
1: Like De'Aaron Fox looked like he had no burst to him whatsoever after game one. Game two, he scores 20 points. Stephon Castle rolls his ankle at the end of game two. He's come back. He's got 16 points here midway through the second quarter. He can't miss.
2: The evolution of injuries and guys coming back from injuries. I mean, look, with, you even look at it beyond basketball. You look at the world of baseball right now with Tarek Skubal, who's a month removed from his elbow surgery, and he pitched 5 shutout innings in a rehab start yesterday. Like, threw 44 of his 54 pitches for strikes in a rehab start a month removed from elbow surgery. So it's crazy the way these guys are recovering nowadays. The technology and the advancements in medicine for athletes has been phenomenal, and kudos to them. I mean, and especially manning up and dealing with the pain. I like Stephon Castle a lot. I like the Spurs team. The Spurs team's young. There's no guarantee, obviously, that they ever get back, right? Because you see a lot of young teams that get to a title or get to a World Series or get to a Super Bowl and never make their way back. But this team is young and they're fun, and I think that the Spurs team is going to be around for quite a while. I think the Spurs-Knicks rivalry, I think the Spurs-Oklahoma City rivalry, I think could be a thing for a while. Because I think the Knicks are good enough to get back here as well.
1: Dude, Stephon Castle, I mean, these are some tough finishes, man. I got to give him a lot of credit. He is getting abused in the paint. And they've called a couple of on him. You know, they've called a couple for him, I should say. He's already taken 4 free throws, but I mean, he could have had an and one on the last possession, too. He just got crushed going to the bucket and is able to finish. The Spurs right now are winning game three, 49-44, and it is almost single-handedly because of Stephon Castle.
2: Yeah.
1: 18 points in the first half. I mean, holy smokes.
2: Yeah, it's fun to watch. And it's good basketball. Look, I give basketball a lot of stuff throughout the season, especially in the regular season, because, look, the product is not what it was when I was growing up, when I really loved the NBA, watching Jordan and the boys in the 90s and really growing up, Kobe after that, and watching the way that those guys played basketball. It was just a different game. And I don't necessarily love the regular season product, but these NBA playoffs and this NBA finals has really gone back to hey, we're going to let these guys play. There's a lot of physicality in the playoffs. There's a lot of physicality, a lot better defense in the playoffs. So I do love it. And these NBA finals have been phenomenal. Are you ready to do some fill in the blank?
1: A little hotter, fill in the blank?
2: Yeah.
1: Yeah.
2: Absolutely. All right. I'll ask you the first one. The most you would pay for a ticket. We know how much these Knicks tickets were tonight. The most you would pay for a ticket to a sporting event is blank. Pat?
1: The most I would pay, and I will, you know, keep this as realistic as possible here with some emergency savings that I would have to crack into. If game seven was at the Garden, I mean, game six is at the Garden, I'll be in Spain. If I wasn't in Spain and it was on the weekend and I wasn't working and doing the show and it was game six or game seven, the most I would pay, and I'm not paying for the girlfriend's ticket. No offense. I'm not paying for my brother's ticket. I'm not like, you want to go, you pay for your own ticket. Paying for myself would be enough.
2: Yeah.
1: I would probably pay, I don't know, maybe $5,000 to go. That would, that barely, that maybe gets me, that maybe would have got me into

0: the nosebleeds tonight, Combs.
1: There's
0: that ain't getting me to a game six or a game seven. It's not. So I'd be out for this one.
1: There's no chance. Look, I appreciate you. Imani puts in the chat. He paid $1,500 for a bleacher seat to a World Series game five in 2016 when the Cubs were down 3-1. Look, I think that's about my threshold. My threshold's probably a little bit less than that. I probably would pay up to maybe $1,000 for a Cubs World Series game, maybe. But here's my thing. I think anything more than $500 to a sporting event, for me, because when you go to, like, when you start looking at the atmosphere and everything that you're in and being there and nostalgia and all that stuff, I get all that. As a fan, I truly understand all of that. But if I could put, if I'm going to spend $1,500 to sit in the bleachers, yes, with a bunch of other fans and a bunch of other people that I don't know, why don't I just take that $1,500, go to the nearest bar, invite all of my friends and family and say, hey, here's $1,500. We're going to do an open bar tonight. Why wouldn't I take that money and do something more special with people to watch a game with a team that I know and that I care about and that I really want to hang out and watch the game with, as opposed to be in the stadium? Because now not only am I paying $1,500, and you said $5,000, which is astronomical. We can just tell that you're a host and I'm a producer. $5,000 to go to an event is absolutely wild to me. Why would I pay all that money when I can do that? I could probably, $5,000, I could spend less than that. Take everybody I know, all my friends, all my family, who I root for with the team and who I celebrate with anyway, and just take them out for a nice night and just enjoy it with them and watch the game on TV.
0: That is a great counter, Combs. And I didn't even think of that. That is a tremendous counter. Rent out a... I don't know if you could rent out a bar. Well, I guess you probably have to rent out the bar. Yeah. I think you're underestimating how much that costs.
1: No.
0: Unless you go to a little...
1: I'm not talking about food, because I just did my daughter's graduation party. It's going to cost us, with food, it's going to cost us a little over $3,000, right? But if we were just doing an open bar, $1,000 for the night would cover it. Absolutely. 110%.
0: Really?
1: Yeah. And even so, you could put $1,000 down, and then anything after, hey, look, after my $1,000 tab is up that I gave you guys, it's cash bar after that.
0: Then it's jack wagons. So your tab. I mean, that's what we do for my family's charity golf outing, which is coming up this Saturday. We have the beverage cart, which is tapped at about, it was like $2,000 or $3,000. After that, yeah, you're on your own.
1: Yeah.
0: Like, yeah. So I got you. By the way, the Knicks just got their first lead of the game. They were down by as many as 12 again in the first half. OG Anunoby on a step back corner three, and then on the next possession, Brunson drilling a three to give the Knicks their first lead of the game, and then Wemby answers right back with a three of his own. So we're getting some three balls going down here. The shot making in this first half has been the best that I think we've seen any of the three games so far. Again, first two games barely cracked 200 points, mm-hmm. and this one we're already at, it's 52-50, still 3.5 to go in the second quarter here. So we could have both teams up over 110 by the time everything is said and done tonight. I'm surprised at how much good offense we've seen in this game.
1: I just laugh because they just showed the crowd. And Robert Kraft, as I mentioned, is sitting courtside. But behind him, cheering, is Eli Manning, who took two Super Bowls away from Robert Kraft. I just think that's spectacular.
0: Yeah, Robert
1: Kraft, you're a Boston guy, man. What are you doing at the Knicks? Like, what are you doing? If I'm a Patriots fan, I'm not happy right now, because if I'm a Patriots fan, I'm a Celtics fan, I'm a Boston guy. You don't like Boston and New York are like oil and water. They do not mix very well.
0: Yeah, so you've already got one website that says how New York Knicks fans reacted to Patriots owner Robert Kraft at Madison Square Garden. I don't know why, other than that he's friends with James Dolan. There was no other reason for him to be there.
1: Then sit in the suite with James.
0: I mean, look, don't get me wrong. If you're Robert Kraft, you got all the money in the world, man. You can go to any NBA Finals game you want. You can go to any Super Bowl you want. I don't know why he's at the Garden for the Knicks Spurs. So that one doesn't make a whole lot of sense to me. By the way, they're showing right now, so Stephon Castle just picked up another foul. He just bowled through Jalen Brunson. I mean, he absolutely destroyed him. He gets called for the offensive foul, and now they're reviewing it to see if it will become a flagrant. So this is already, that's the second foul on Castle. He's leading the way for the Spurs with 18 points. But if they get him for a flagrant foul, I believe, I always forget, Combs, does that add on to your foul tally or no? Is it separate?
1: Flagrant is separate. It doesn't add on.
0: It should be a flagrant. I mean, he trucked Brunson.
1: I hate this in the NBA Finals, though, man. And I know I get it because it's Brunson and you're the, I hate these types of call in the NBA Finals. Because you're supposed to play hard. You're supposed to play hard.
0: Yes. But you got to set a threshold of what's acceptable and what's not acceptable.
1: I mean, did he grab him and rip him down? No, but he did. And he run through and look, he didn't hit Brunson as hard as Brunson went down. Come on.
0: I mean, what are you talking about? He ran full speed through him and put his elbow right into his neck.
1: I'm just saying, didn't hit him as hard as he went down. You call that a flagrant foul. To me, that's just hardball. It's the NBA Finals. If you can't do that, like I understand if he's going up, if Brunson's going up for a layup and you grab him and you rip him and throw him to the ground while he's in the air, sure, that's a flagrant foul. But when you're just running through somebody, that's part of the game. And that's what the NBA is supposed to be. And I just talked about how I like in the NBA Finals, they let these guys play. That's what this is supposed to be, Pat. On both sides. I don't care who hit who. It had it been the other way around, I'd be saying the same thing.
0: So I don't think it was a flagrant. I think it was a loose ball foul that would have been free throws regardless. And I think the Spurs challenged it. And they tried to challenge that Brunson flopped or embellished the contact. And the ref said, no, no shot. That's a foul. That's two free throws. I don't think it was a flagrant.
1: Foul, they didn't show
0: the graphic on the scorebug.
1: Yes.
0: All right. No flagrant. I think it could have been a flagrant. Maybe that's my Knicks fan bias coming through. But we'll take a short break. Phone number to join, 310-840-4910. We'll continue on with some fill in the blank with producer Brandon Combs. We'll get more of your phone calls and your texts when we return. Spurs lead the Knicks 54-52, under 3 minutes to go in the first half of Game 3 of the NBA Finals. 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
1: 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Bet up to the specified maximum stake and activate the token. And if your bet doesn't win, you'll receive your stake back in bonus bets up to the specified maximum amount. Well, the Spurs were up double digits again in the second quarter. And yet again, just like in game two, the Knicks lead at halftime. They outscored San Antonio 42-24 in the second quarter, and the Knicks lead at 64-57 at the half. Stephon Castle with 18 points and 3 assists. Meanwhile, Wemby, 15 points, 4 rebounds, and 2 blocks. Dylan Harper, 6 points off the bench. And for the New York Knicks, OG Anunoby, 17 points at half and a block. Josh Hart, 13 points, 5 rebounds. He had 3 points in games 1 and 2 combined, but they're daring him to hit threes, and Joshy's hitting them. And then Jalen Brunson, 15 points, a tremendous second quarter for the Knicks captain to go along with 3 assists. Karl Anthony Towns has 9 points and 4 rebounds to go with 2 steals and a block. Mikal Bridges, the only starter, not doing much. I mean, he got 2 quick fouls in the first quarter. He hasn't scored a point. But, man, the Knicks were rolling in that second quarter. And so now I'm feeling real good. And I said they were down 11. I was like, you know what? I'm kind of confident. I'm not just being arrogant, not just because they're up 2-0. The Spurs have gotten up double digits in the first half in every single game. And now in the last two, the Knicks not only erase a double-digit deficit, they did it before halftime. I mean, the Knicks just dominate them in the second quarter, and it's surprising because a lot of these runs happen when Brunson's on the bench. And Brunson came in the final 6 minutes like he normally does and then took over, but man, it was right off the bat. Excuse me. A little voice crack there. That's how excited I am. It was right off the bat to start that second quarter. So I'm feeling electric right now. The Garden is rocking. You got Let's Go Knicks chants. The place is packed to the gills. And the Knicks are 24 minutes away from taking a 3-0 lead in the NBA Finals. All right, let's get to some of your texts here. We've got Vaughn in Buffalo, New York, texting in. Hey, guys, my name's Vaughn, and I live in Buffalo. Love the show, mainly because I can listen to game updates because my mom won't let me watch. Go Spurs. Sorry. Also, quick NHL final check. Want to talk about all the different records made on Saturday. Crazy. Thanks, guys. Yeah, look, we'll get to some of those records that were broken in that unbelievable game 3 on Saturday night. But we only got a minute until our hard out, so I want to get to another text here really quickly. It's from a 719 number. I'm a little upset they didn't put their name on it. I wish you did. But they text in, Pat, dude, you're a Knicks fan. We got it, bro. We get it. Yeah, look, I'm a Knicks fan. And the team's up 2-0 in the NBA Finals, and I have to do my show during the game. What do you want me to do? And the team's been terrible for almost my entire lifetime. It's not like I'm a Celtics fan. Not like I'm a Lakers fan. Not like I'm a, I don't know, Miami Heat fan. I mean, they've been to a couple of finals. Even though they didn't win one, they've been there. And they had a run with LeBron. So, like, I'm a Knicks fan. The team was terrible my entire childhood. I was too young for Ewing and Oakley and Starks and Allen Houston in the 90s. I don't remember any of that. I wasn't born until 94, so I didn't see the 94 finals. I don't remember 99. I had one good year, if you could really call it that, with Carmelo Anthony. I have never experienced this in my life. So, yeah, eat it. All right, well, final hour is coming up next. We'll do a little more fill in the blank. We'll do hot or cold. We'll have some fun. I'm Pat Boyle. 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
1: 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The talking text line, open phone lines here in the final hour as per usual. But, you know, chances are you got a better chance of getting right to the front of the line if you want to weigh in on the Knicks and the Spurs here. 310-840-4910. 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All right, it's halftime. Game three, NBA Finals. The Knicks up 2-0, and they already erased a 12-point first-half deficit. The Knicks outscore the Spurs 42-24 in the second, and they lead it 64-57. Went through in pretty good detail the box score last segment. So again, here's the highlights. OG Anunoby leading the way for the Knicks, 17 points and a block. Jalen Brunson's got 15 points and 3 assists, and Josh Hart's got 13 points and 5 rebounds. For the Spurs, Stephon Castle with 18 points and 3 assists. Wemby, 15 points, 4 rebounds, and 2 blocks. But the Knicks just utterly dominant in that second quarter. So, let's get producer Brandon Combs back in the mix here. We were doing a little fill in the blank. Let's finish that off. Combs, I know you thought the Spurs were going to win. How are you feeling now here at halftime?
22: I mean, I feel about the same, right? Because it's a 7-point lead. It's halftime. It's an NBA game. I mean, it's back and forth. This game is far from over. I understand your excitement. I would be excited too if I were you. I would be cocky too if I were you. I would be going through all the emotions too. You know, I've kind of detached myself from all those emotions because the Bulls have, you know, not been relevant since Derrick Rose blew out both of his knees. So, you know, it's been tough as a Bulls fan. But look, I understand. I remember what it was like in the 90s for me. But at least in the 90s, you know, I had 6 championships to be confident and cocky with. You know, you just have a 2-game lead and you're there. So it's kind of crazy, but, you know, it is what it is.
1: Yeah. Okay. Wow, living 30 plus years in the past. That's, you know, that's a new one for you.
22: Hey, you just go off of your experiences, right? It's not my fault that when the Bulls were winning all those championships, you still weren't born yet. That's not my fault.
1: It's not your fault, but no. I mean, it's your choice to then, you know, compare my excitement with the Knicks winning and, you know, a little bit rubbing it in your face that you picked the Spurs and you thought the Spurs were going to win and Wemby was going to be the Knicks daddy and all that. And that hasn't happened. Then now you're deciding to deflect by saying, oh, hey, look at all my rings from being a Bulls
22: fan. I'm not deflecting by anything. I just said it's crazy how confident you are with a 2-0 lead and your team hasn't won anything in 50 plus years. All I said was I was confident in the 90s when I was watching the Bulls. But we had 6 championships to be confident with. I mean, if I were you, like in 2016 when it was the Cubs, I wasn't confident during any game, especially, I mean, obviously they fell down 3-1 and then had to come back. But I wasn't confident throughout that entire stretch, throughout the entire playoffs coming in, even as good as they were in 2015, going to the NLCS. I was not confident in that team. And even when they were leading in game seven after destroying Cleveland in game six and then with a big lead in game seven, I still wasn't there because my team hadn't done anything in a long, long time. So I needed to see it happen before I got confident and cocky. But, that, you know, it's not the same for all of us. I get it.
1: You weren't confident in that playoffs, by the way. The
22: no.
1: Cubs steamrolled their way to the World Series. Nope. Like, they made mincemeat of the Giants. Mm-hmm. They easily took out the Dodgers, right? I mean, mm-hmm. the Cubs were up. Actually, they were down 2-1 in that series, but then they basically crushed the Dodgers the last three games.
22: Yep.
1: Yeah.
22: But no, I was not confident, and rightfully so. They fell down 3-1 to Cleveland. I mean, they win game one. Or I'm sorry, they lost game one, win game two, and then... You know, and then lose two straight at Wrigley. No, I wasn't confident. Because I had lived through the disappointment of 2003 when they should have wiped the floor with the Marlins, with that coming back home with a 3-2 lead and having Kerry Wood and Mark Pryor on the mound ready to go. Like, yeah, I should have, but I've seen it. I had seen it happen. And, you know, after Rajay Davis hits that home run, that, oh, God, I could only tell you the feelings that were running through my mind and my body at that point. But in that aspect, if the Knicks do win it, I will be happy for you because I'll know exactly how you're feeling. And I'll be happy for you in that aspect. But till it happens, I'm rooting for the Spurs.
1: Okay. All right. Well, and I despise you for that. So I appreciate, just so you know that.
22: I wouldn't have it any other way, brother. Wouldn't have it any other way. All right. You want to do some fill in the blank as the third quarter kicks off?
1: Yes, please.
22: All right. There will be blank goals scored in game four of the Stanley Cup final.
1: All right, so let's just get a little context here. So game one was 5-4. Game two was 4-3 in overtime. Game three, 5-4 in double overtime. So we've had 9-7 and 9. Mm. I'll say, look, don't get me wrong. I would love to see another 5-4 game where it's back and forth, or you got a 4-0 lead blown, you know, in the span of like 5 minutes and it gets back to 4-4. But I think game four, maybe if it's the only game, maybe we get a little bit low scoring. I'll say there'll be 5 goals. I'll say it's either a 3-2 game or we actually get a blowout where it's 4-1. Probably 3-2, maybe even in overtime. I'll say we get fewer goals here, though. I'll go 5 goals in game four.
22: I these two teams, like, this is normally where a series starts to slow down just a little bit and where teams are afraid to make a mistake. Carolina doesn't want to fall down 3-1. And you know, Vegas is going to, if they get a lead, they're going to try to play slow. They're going to try to slow down the tempo and all that. I just think it's going to be high scoring all the way through. I'm going to say 8. I'll go in the middle between 7 and 9 and say 8 goals in this game, but it might even be more than that. Like, these two offenses have just exploded. And every time Carolina looks like they're going to run away with something, Vegas comes storming back. And then when Vegas looks like they're up, Carolina comes storming back. I mean, that third period where Vegas is up 4-0. They're up 4-0 in the third period, Pat. And we needed overtime, double overtime, to settle the game. It has been incredible. I've watched a lot of hockey throughout my years. I've watched a lot of really good Stanley Cup final appearances. I've watched a lot of really good Stanley Cup playoff series. I've watched a lot of hockey. This might be the most exciting Stanley Cup final I've ever seen.
1: Yeah. So, by the way, we had a texter, Vaughn in Buffalo, whose mom won't let him watch the games.
22: I need to know why.
1: I mean, dude.
22: There's got to be a reason why. Let us know why.
1: Yeah. Combs, have you ever run away from home when you were younger?
22: No, but if my mom didn't let me watch sports, that probably would have been the time that I had done it. Not going to lie. And I'm not saying Vaughn should do that. Don't get me wrong. I'm not saying Vaughn. Do not run away from home. That is not a good thing to do. But that's why I need to know why mom won't let you watch sports.
1: I mean, I would tell. I would run away. Fine, run away. Run away, man. Come on. Your mom is a horrible person.
22: We don't even know how old Vaughn is. He might be like 8. And you're telling him
1: he's got a phone.
22: He might be 8.
1: He's got a cell phone.
22: Your kids need to have phones nowadays. 8 years old. I mean, a lot of times it's just so that you can keep track of them, so that you can call them when they've got after school activities.
1: What 8 year old do you need to be checking in with? Like, what 8 year old are you not taking them to their activities, after school activities, sports, birthday party, whatever, where like you need to then check in with them?
22: Sometimes single parents who work full time jobs, sometimes they have their kids have after school activities and they need to have absolutely. Absolutely. So you gotta think outside of your little elitist, area. Not everybody grows up in two parent homes. Not everybody grows up with both parents. Not everybody has the ability, to grow up in a perfect world like you did.
1: I didn't grow up in a perfect world. All right. So knock it off. And I'm not an elitist.
22: Aren't you going to a wedding in Spain?
1: Yeah. Yeah. Mm. And it's basically costing me a couple months' salary to do that. So. Mm. So, yeah, I'm going to be basically paying for it for the next couple of weeks, months, if you will. Not to mention all the costs that I'm already like trying to kind of factor in that we haven't paid for yet that I know will rack up taxis and dinner and drinks and all that stuff. So
22: speaking of which, Spurs had just had it down to a 1-point game. The Knicks got back and have now made it a 3-point game and they have the ball again. So 3-point game here in the third quarter with 9:52 to go.
1: Yeah, Julian Champagny finally woke up, by the way. OG Anunoby just slams one down uncontested. I mean, dude, he has got San Antonio so shook because he's hitting his threes. And so they're forced to respect him on the perimeter. And then if he got him flat-footed, I mean, his speed, his burst for somebody his size, 6'7" and 200 and I don't know. He looks like he's 210 pounds. He's a big dude. His speed that he just gets to the bucket so quickly, it's incredible. Like, they're showing the replay. So Castle goes to close out on the perimeter. OG beats him on his first step, and then he's at the rim with nobody else around him. Yeah. So it is incredible. But let me just finish on Vaughn. Run away, Vaughn. And here's the thing. He probably won't make it far because Combs, I tried to run away once. I was probably 10, and my mom told me I couldn't keep playing Madden. I was playing it for like 3 straight hours. I needed to do my homework. So I said I was going to run away. I got down. We lived in a cul-de-sac. I got to the end of the block. I turned right back around. So that's what's going to happen.
22: All right. So just for the record, just so we have this out there, producer Brandon Combs says, do not run away. It's a bad idea. Do not do it. You don't know what's going to happen out in the world. It is Patrick Boyle who is telling you to run away. Not me. I don't you put that evil on me, Ricky Bobby.
1: I'll claim that. I'm not putting that evil on you. Yeah, Pat Boyle said run away, Vaughn. Your mom's not letting you watch sports. This is the NBA Finals.
22: There could be a reason.
1: I mean, what are we doing?
22: I mean...
1: Because he has a bedtime? Mayor Mom Donnie of New York City said executive order extended bedtime during the NBA Finals. So, I mean, I don't know what they do in Buffalo, right? Who's the mayor of... Who's the governor of New York? Hochul? She needs to do that for the entire state. I don't care if you're in Buffalo. I don't care if you're in Schenectady. I don't care wherever the hell you are.
22: Aren't they Raptors fans in Buffalo?
1: I would think they are, but still, yeah. They're in the state of New York. We don't, New York City doesn't claim the Buffalo Bills, but they are a New York team. So I would think people in Buffalo are probably Raptors fans. But I mean, look, you got RJ Barrett on the Raptors, former Nick. You got Emmanuel Quickley on the Raptors, former Nick. There's a lot of shared blood. OG Anunoby, former Raptor. They probably are rooting for OG more than anything.
22: Yeah. All right. Well, here's a fill in the blank that's going to make you happy in the pants.
1: Oh, wait. Sorry. Sorry. Before we get there, Let me jump in. I mentioned Vaughn because he did text. He can't watch sports, but he's allowed to have a phone and text. He texted about all the NHL records that were broken last game, and I've pulled them up here. I think I've got most of them. So you had multiple Stanley Cup final records were set during Game 3 on Saturday night where the Golden Knights were up 4-0. The Hurricanes score 4 goals in the third period, and then Vegas wins it anyway in double OT. Fastest hat trick. So Mitch Marner scored a natural hat trick in just 6 minutes and 10 seconds of game time. That bested Maurice Richard's 1957 record. Fastest 3 goals by a team. The Hurricanes scored 3 goals in the span of 39 seconds, breaking the previous 1954 Cup final record of 56 seconds. And the most points in a single period, Mitch Marner became the first NHL player to tally 4 points in a single period in a Stanley Cup final game. So, yeah, incredible. Sensation.
22: Yeah. The entire series has been unbelievable. And even if you're a fringe hockey fan, it's been an incredible watch. And if you're somebody who's like, I kind of like hockey, but watch this series, because you will love hockey by the time this series is over. All right. You ready for the next one?
1: I agree. Yes.
22: All right. The Cubs will trail the NL Central by blank games on July 1st.
1: The Cubs will try it. So the Cubbies trail the Brewers right now by 7.5 games. The Brewers with a run differential of 105, by the way. That's remarkable.
22: Mm.
1: Don't say I didn't tell you so. So on July 1st, the Cubs will trail the NL Central by blank games. The Brewers are going to stay in first. Let me just do a quick look at the schedule here, Combs, so I can give you an educated answer. Cubbies are about to play the Rockies, Giants, Rockies again. They better stack some wins there. Play the Blue Jays, who have struggled, the Mets, who have struggled. Then they play the Brew Crew in the last weekend of June, and then San Diego going into July 1st. There's a lot of winnable games there. Milwaukee plays the A's and the Phillies, Guardians, Braves, Reds, Cubs, Reds. They got a much tougher schedule. I'll give your Cubbies some credit here. I'll say they'll get that deficit down to 4 games.

0: is just non-existent. I can't believe you went to 4. I was going to say 12. I think they trail this division by 12 games.
1: That's nuts.
0: On July 1st, I think that Milwaukee starts to really pull away and run away with this division. I think the Cubs might finish in the basement of this division.
1: The Spurs, in the basement of this division, that's crazy. The Spurs retook the lead, by the way. Devin Vassell hits a 3. San Antonio playing like they did to start the game. Wemby's grabbing rebounds. Wemby's getting to the rim. Wemby's hitting some shots. They're hitting 3s. Champagne's woken up. Vassell's hitting 3s. And the Knicks are not hitting shots right now. So the Spurs are back in front, 72-71, with 7:20 left to go in the third quarter. The basement of this of their division is crazy. I mean, I know they have had so many pitching injuries. Like, if you don't think the Cardinals are going to fall off, Combs, and if you think the Pirates are better than the Cubs, I think you're nuts.
0: I know the Pirates were a playoff team before the season even started.
1: I know you did, I think that's wrong.
0: I think the Reds still have a run in them. I think the Cubs and the Cardinals are going to be the worst two teams in this division at the end of the season. Look, this Cubs team cannot hit right now, man. And they can't hit with runners in scoring position. You went out and got Alex Bregman. If I told you what the WRC plus, you know what WRC plus is, obviously. What do you think Alex Bregman's WRC plus is with runners in scoring position?
1: Oh, actually, I mean, I guess I don't know what WRC, because I couldn't tell you what a good WRC is.
0: It's your weighted runs created.
1: Runs
0: plus.
1: Created, isn't it?
0: Yes. In 100 is your average.
1: So anything above 100 would be above average. Anything below that is obviously below. If Alex Bregman's WRC?
0: With runners in scoring position.
1: I'll say 75.
0: 26.
1: Ooh.
0: 26. And that's your big, that is your big addition of the offseason. Like, there is no clutch bat on this team. There is no clutch hitting. They don't come through. PCA has been their most consistent hitter, and I love PCA. You know how much I love me some PCA. I call him MVP. We joke with me. He's been their most consistent hitter. If PCA is the best hitter in your lineup, you don't have a good lineup. PCA is a good player. PCA is one of the best defenders in the league. PCA is a good piece to have in your lineup. He cannot be your best hitter. And if he is your best hitter, you don't have a good lineup. And right now, he's the Cubs' best hitter, and he's been the Cubs' best hitter for over a month and a half.
1: And you call him MVP. I mean, that's surprising to hear. The guy that you call the MVP apparently not supposed to be the best hitter.
0: I love watching this kid play ball. He is a 15 to 20 home run a year guy. He's not the 30-plus home run hitter that he was last year. He had an amazing season last year, amazing first half last year, because of those 30 home runs, he hit like 27 of them in the first half. He is a 15 to 20 home run guy who's going to hit about 270, who's going to steal you a bunch of bases, and who's going to play elite defense. He is a good player. He is a really good player. But not a guy who should be the best hitter in your lineup.
1: All right. I'm just saying, those are your words. You're putting your guy down. By the way, Josh Hart just hit another triple. We got a timeout. The Knicks lead the Spurs 76-72, 6:21 to go in the third quarter. It's a back and forth game right now. We'll get you a box score update, scoreboard update when we return. We'll do some more hot or cold with producer Brandon Combs, and we'll get more of your phone calls and your texts. We got a couple of them, so we'll get to them when we return. 310-840-4910. I'm Pat Boyle. 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
8: 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A flood advisory remains in effect. Thunderstorms likely, with fog tonight, otherwise overcast skies. Lows level off around 67. Southeasterly winds, 5 to 10 miles an hour. Slight chance of rain showers, with fog and spots early tomorrow. Daytime highs approaching 86. Overcast skies. Currently, it's 72 degrees. I'm staff meteorologist Megan Mulford on The Zone.
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1: 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I'm Pat Boyle. The phone number to join the show is 310-840-4910. That's 310-840-4910. Get to your calls here in just a moment, but let's get you a scoreboard update. Game 3 of the NBA Finals. The Spurs lead the Knicks 81-78 with 4 minutes left to go in the third quarter. It's Victor Wembanyama starting to step up for San Antonio. 20 points, 6 rebounds, 5 assists, 2 steals, and 2 blocks for Wemby. He's hitting a couple of threes here in this quarter. Meanwhile, Stephon Castle, he had 18 and a half. He's still stuck on 18. He does have 4 assists. And then you've got, let's see, Devin Vassell, 11 points on a perfect 3-for-3 from deep. So Vassell getting it done. And off the bench, no surprise, Dylan Harper filling up the box score, 10 points, 3 rebounds, 3 assists. Meanwhile, for the New York Knicks, it is OG Anunoby leading the way with 21 points. Jalen Brunson has 20. And Josh Hart, they've been daring him to beat him. He's beaten him, 16 points, 6 rebounds. He's hit 4 threes. Josh Hart getting it done from deep. And Jordan Clarkson also playing well off the bench. Jordan Clarkson's got 7 points. This is a guy that was at the end of the rotation, barely playing for most of this postseason. Jordan Clarkson has 7 points in 8 minutes. And not only that, he's got 2 rebounds. He's got an assist. He's got a steal. So it was 81-80, but they just called a foul on Landry Shamet. So you got free throws here now for San Antonio. And I believe it is Keldon Johnson, the 6th man of the year, taking the free throws. And so he hits the first, 82-80 Spurs, 3:40 left to go in the third quarter. All right, let's get to your phone calls here. 310-840-4910. Butch is next up in South Yonkers, New York on BetMGM Tonight. Butch, what's going on, man? Long time no talk,
2: hey,
1: Danny,
2: baby. How you doing, man? Long time. I hope you'll be back on
1: the
2: football.
1: Yes, sir. I'm doing great, man. How are you?
2: Hey, it's good to hear your voice, man. Definitely good to hear your voice. Hey, I think the Knicks, man, they're not getting the respect that they should get for this series, man. They're bringing a lot of eyes to this game, man. You know, I think the viewership's going to be up.
1: I think you're 100% right, Butch. I think that a finals like this with Wemby, who, as much as I'm critical of him, he's great for the sport because he's a rising superstar. He is a superstar, full-blown superstar. And the Knicks are the Knicks, man. It's New York City. They haven't been good in how forever. The last couple of years, yes, it's been leading up to this. It's the culmination, but they haven't been in the finals in 27 years. They've got a very likable superstar in Jalen Brunson. And so, I think that this finals, like if I wasn't a Knicks fan, I would want it to go 7 because I am a Knicks fan. Obviously, I want it to be a sweep, but man, they weren't getting the respect going in. They weren't getting the respect after game 1. And I think a lot of people thought the Spurs were going to win this game pretty comfortably here in game 3. So the Knicks still aren't getting the respect. They got to win. They're going to have to sweep to get the respect, Butch. That's it, man.
2: Definitely. We're going to hell of a run, man. Last time they won the championship, I was 12 years old. So I want this one.
1: Oh, yeah. Hell yeah, Butch. Appreciate the call, brother. Appreciate the call. That's an OG right there. Last time the Knicks won a title was 73. So that's an OG. We appreciate Butch for that phone call. I can't get over how tough Dylan Harper is, by the way. Another tough finish at the bucket to put the Spurs back up by 3. It's the Spurs bench now that's getting it done. Keldon Johnson, he's having his biggest game of the finals. Harper again. Luke Kornet is grabbing some tough rebounds. Crazy how the two teams, they've gone on their runs when you probably least expect it. When you've least expected these teams to go on some runs, that's when they've gone on their runs. And it's Dylan Harper who keeps attacking and keeps finding open lanes. He actually missed a shot, which I'm stunned at, and then Luke Kornet grabs an offensive rebound and gets fouled. All right, let's get back to producer Brandon Combs. All right, so Combs, we were going on about your Cubbies. You think they're going to trail by potentially double-digit games in the NL Central by July 1st. I think they're going to trim the deficit that they face trying to catch the Milwaukee Brewers, maybe get it to 4. So let's continue on with fill in the blank. What's going on?
3: But before we get there, right? The little love fest that you just had going on. Oh, they got to sweep before they get their respect. They got to do this before. They've got the respect, Pat. Nobody's disrespecting the Knicks. They're up 2-0 in the series. I hate when fans do this. Oh, everybody hates us. People hate you because you guys are cocky and you're arrogant and people don't like your fan base. People like you don't like you because you're good. That's part of the territory. When you're good, people don't like you. People hated Cubs fans in 2016. How do you hate the Cubs? They hadn't won in 108 years. But people hated them because they were good and because they were getting there and people knew that they had a chance to win and carry stuff on. It's part of the territory. People respect the Knicks. I respect the Knicks. Do I want to see them win this series? No. Because why? Because I host my own podcast. I talk on multiple platforms about sports, and I've been talking about the Spurs since November, so I'd like to be right. I'm not always right when I do things. I'm on my third marriage. I get things wrong a lot. So I want to be right about something. So that's the only reason I'm rooting for the Spurs over the Knicks. Not because I love the Spurs or I hate the Knicks. No, I've been on the Spurs. I was the first one to put people onto the Spurs. I was the first one to say that the Spurs were the best team in the West. And they've proven me right the whole way. So I want them to continue to do that. But nobody's doubting the Knicks other than Knicks haters who are always going to be Knicks haters, even if you win 7 championships in a row.
1: I just, I'd like to bring attention to our show group chat, which when we did a poll of what the NBA Finals predictions were going to be, everybody except me, all of you, picked the Spurs to win. Some of you picked them in 5, Monty. Mm. All of you picked the Spurs to win. I would say that's disrespectful. I would say that's disrespecting the Knicks. That's not thinking that they're good enough to beat this Spurs team. And now they're up 2-0. And now this game is 50-50. Could go either way. It could be 3-0. Could be 3-0 looking at a sweep.
3: I would like to take you to our group chat as well, where everybody picked the Spurs because we know it would razz you and it would get you in a mood and it would get you to come out with a blazing fire. There are some times where I say things just because I know it's going to push your button and it's going to make you go hot. On a subject. So yes, I picked the Spurs because I've been on the Spurs. Brad picked the Spurs because he watches one NBA game a year and he just picked a side. And it happened to be the opposite side of you. Monty picks the side. He picked the Spurs because Monty wants to razz you. And it's more fun to razz you than it is to be on your side. So you can't use the show chat as it's us against the world because our show chat, everybody picked the Spurs.
1: You should tell my mom that, by the way. She listens every now and then, and she called me the one time a couple weeks ago, Combs, and she goes, why do you and your producer argue every night? And I'm like, because we naturally disagree on a lot of stuff, but then he likes to bust my chops. And I like to break his, you know what?
3: Yeah, you like to bust my, we like to give it back and forth to one another. We don't argue because we don't like each other. We just have differing opinions on a lot of stuff when it comes to sports. And it's good, it's healthy, and that's what being a fan is all about. And in the grand scheme of things, do we get paid to do this job? Do we get paid to talk sports? Do we get paid? Am I getting paid right now to sit in a studio and talk sports with you while we get to watch the NBA Finals and I've got baseball on another screen and do all of this stuff? Yes. Is that a blessing? Yes. But we're fans in the end. And I love every sport and I'm a fan of every sport. So I like to argue sports. And it's more fun when you argue than when you agree. If I just sat here and agreed with you all the time, you might as well just talk to yourself.
1: All right, stop telling people that we actually like each other. They're going to stop listening. 310-840-4910. Let's do another fill in the blank before we go to break.
3: You want to do fill in the blank or hot or cold? Let's do a hot or cold.
1: Oh, whatever.
3: I feel like we need to yell it, but this time I think we'll be on the same page. Hot or cold, Brendan Sorsby should never see another football field in the United States.
1: Yeah, I mean, hot, right? I mean, Pete Rose got banned from baseball. You bet on the games. You bet on your own team, on the games that your team is involved in. I don't care if you were Pete Rose and he bet all Indiana when he was on Indiana or when he was at Cincinnati. I don't care if he bet himself to throw for 400 yards and for his team to win. Because I guarantee you some of the bets were not that. Mm. But even if it was Pete Rose, like, they banned Pete Rose for baseball for life until he died. Brendan Sorsby was betting on games that he was actively participating in, thousands of bets for thousands of dollars. Yes, you're compromising the integrity of the sports, which is the potential worst thing that exists today in our society as fans and as people that talk about sports, is the games being compromised because people are rigging them one way or another. That is why the Terry Rozier stuff is such a massive deal. That is why the Chauncey Billups stuff is such a massive deal. It's because it cannot happen. So yeah, hot. He should never see another football field, but unfortunately he's going to see one in September when he returns in week three for Texas Tech.
3: Yeah, he should never, ever see another football field in America again. You want to go play in the Canadian Football League? By all means, go play in the Canadian Football League. There's no room for stuff like this. This is why Pete Rose got banned. And Pete Rose, one of the greatest players that we've ever watched play the game of baseball. One of the greatest hitters we've ever watched play the game of baseball. And he got banned for life. He got banned for life for the same exact thing that we're going to tell this kid, oh, it's okay. You know, you made a mistake. It's okay. Because what? Because he did this when he was 20 and 21 years old and 22 years old? I'm sorry, but when you are 18, I was 18 when I went in the Marine Corps. 18 when they handed me a rifle and taught me how to shoot and taught me the rules of war and whether or not to, what decisions to make and the difference. If you don't know the difference of right between right and wrong by the time that you're 12, then you shouldn't be on a football field anyway because you don't have the mental capacity to think for yourself. It is an absolute joke. I'm so tired of the, oh, but you know, the kid, you know, he did this. It's so soft to allow this kid to play. Not only are you letting him play again, but you're letting him play right after doing it. It's not even like you're like, all right, we're going to give you a five year suspension or even a 1 year suspension like they're giving out in the NFL for the same damn thing, right? Isn't that we just had a wide receiver. I'm going to forget his name now, off the top of my head for the Titans.
1: Calvin Ridley
3: got suspended for a full year for betting on games. And he wasn't even betting on his team. Like, he wasn't betting on games in the NFL. He was just betting.
1: Yeah.
3: This guy was actually betting on games that he was actively in. And not only that, but student athletes are no longer student athletes. They are paid athletes. These guys get NIL deals. They get paid money to do this stuff. So it's not like you back in the day when we were talking before the NIL happened about, oh, well, this is the reason why they need to pay the players. This is the reason why, you know, you've got to be able to buy a kid a lunch. You got to do this. You got to do that. You don't even have any of that now. You're making millions of dollars in NIL deals. And now you're going to go out there and you're going to do this and you're going to go ahead and put the integrity of the game. No. Should never be there, and he should not be in an NFL locker room, shouldn't be anywhere near the game. That's the consequence that you pay. It's the consequences that we've always had people pay, and that's the way that it should be. Not just because, oh, he's a kid and you made a mistake. No, bull crap.
1: Good points. Good points, Combs. That was a good rant. 310-840-4910, the phone number to join the show. All right, we'll take a quick break. We'll get you a thorough box score update. When we come back, they're going to the fourth quarter. The Spurs lead the Knicks 92-91. High-scoring affair. Game 3 of the NBA Finals. I'm Pat Boyle. That's producer Brandon Combs. 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

0: Welcome on back. BetMGM tonight, Westwood One Sports. I'm Pat Boyle, final segment here on this Monday night. You want to join the phone lines? You want to call? You want to text? Better do it now. 310-840-4910. We got Linnell Willingham coming up at the top of the hour for Westwood One Sports Night, so he'll take you through the remainder of the Knicks-Spurs game, and he'll have instant post-game reaction to Game 3. But let's get you that scoreboard update here. Knicks up 2-0, but Game 3 is starting to trend towards San Antonio. The Spurs lead at 96-91, under 10 minutes to go in the fourth quarter. And, you know, they're showing a poise about them that I have not seen in the first two games. And it was the same script as Game 2. The Spurs jumped out to a huge early lead. They got up by 12 right away in the first half. And not only did the Knicks cut that deficit, the Knicks had a 7-point lead at halftime. They dominated the Spurs in the second quarter, 42-24. And the Knicks were playing well for most of the third quarter, but San Antonio is starting to hit some shots. And this is their best offensive showing of the series by far. Leading the way for them is Wemby. Victor Wembanyama's got 24 points, 7 rebounds, 2 steals, 2 blocks. Stephon Castle had 18 at half. He's still stuck on 18. But he carried them in the first half. Champagne's got 12. Vassell's got 11. Off the bench, Dylan Harper, 13 points, 4 rebounds. Meanwhile, for my Knicks, they're led by OG Anunoby with 22 points. Jalen Brunson's got 20, and he just got back onto the floor, presumably for the rest of the game. Josh Hart with 16. He only had 3 points combined in the first two games. Josh has 16 points and 6 rebounds. And Karl Anthony Towns, he's playing well. He needs to be more aggressive. He needs to shoot more. He's on the bench right now. They got to get Kat in the game real soon. He's got 11 points, 6 rebounds, 3 steals, and 3 blocks. Karl Anthony Towns is 4-for-6 from the field. And he's having a great game. He's been very efficient. Karl Anthony Towns has to get back in this game real soon before San Antonio starts to pull away. And sure enough, now the Spurs are up by 7. On a great drop-off by Champagne, found Keldon Johnson, the sixth man of the year. It's a 7-point Spurs lead, under 9 to go in the fourth quarter. Well, producer Brandon Combs was saying he thinks that the Spurs could very well win Game 3 and Game 4 at the Garden, and we would have the home team win a combined 0 games through the first 4 games of the NBA Finals. I sure hope not. Look, I never would have expected in my wildest dreams that the Knicks were going to sweep. I was saying from the get-go, Knicks in 6. It wouldn't surprise me one bit if the Spurs win this game. The Knicks have to get one. They cannot go on the road and win 2 games in San Antonio and then give both games back at the Garden. They can't do it. You got to get one. Whether they win this one and they're up 3-0, and no team in the NBA postseason history has ever blown a 3-0 lead. So if the Knicks do that, then, I mean, geez. All the 25-plus years combined of torture, I don't know if it'll be enough to what that would do to me. Blowing a 3-0 lead in the finals on the verge of their first title in 53 years. So, again, the Knicks win tonight. They're going to be champions. But if they just win one of these 2 games at the Garden, they're up 3-1 going back to San Antonio. And assuming they lose tonight and they win Game 4, they're up 3-1 going back to San Antonio. I feel great. I feel great. But here's the thing. These last 8 minutes, does San Antonio have what it takes? Do they have the poise? They didn't have the poise in Game 1. They got behind big. They were down 14 in the fourth quarter in Game 2 and staged a big comeback. But even then, the last possession, Wemby throws it off of Castle's back. Then he misses the game winner on a poorly drawn up final possession. Do they have the poise now that they have a 7-point lead with 8 minutes to go? Do they have the poise to hold on? That's the question. Can Wemby close? Can they cut down the turnovers? Can they stop Jalen Brunson? This game has been physical. It's been chippy, but it's been high quality. There's been a lot of points. You know, it's 193. With 8 minutes to go in the fourth quarter. Game 1 final score was 105-95. Game 2 was 105-104. We're going to blow past that. Although, I don't know. Josh Hart just missed an open corner three. The Knicks all of a sudden can't shoot the ball. And Wemby just drilled a three and one. And that might be one of the first daggers. Wemby's laughing, but he's in some pain. He got knocked right on his tailbone. A four-point play for the Spurs. Wemby drills a triple. I think he's milking it. They're going to review the play to see if it's a technical or a flagrant one for being in a shooting zone. He got a screen from Keldon Johnson, and instead he just pulls up, hits the triple, and Mitchell Robinson lands in his landing zone. You can't call a flagrant on that. That should just stay as a common foul. It'll be a four-point play. And either way, the Spurs are going to be up by double digits.
1: It's the same thing I said on that other foul.
0: Wemby's got 29 points.
1: Where you were talking about the flagrant ones, it's the same thing. It's you cannot call that in the NBA Finals. If that's called a flagrant foul, that is a joke. I shouldn't even be reviewing it for flagrant.
0: Yeah, I agree. Well, Spurs are up by 10, and I'm not going to wave the white flag, but I'm pretty close. I feel like we're going to be talking about how this is 2-1 coming up tomorrow on the show. I got to get one. Got to get one of these two games at the Garden. But all right, Combs, your prediction's looking, it's half true so far. I don't think the Knicks are coming back from this. We'll see. I'll be fired up tomorrow one way or another. I'll be confident. At worst, the Knicks will be up 2-1 in the NBA Finals, and they'll still be two wins away from a title. But we have to pass things over to Linnell Willingham coming up on Westwood One Sports Night. Again, it's 103-93. The Spurs lead just under 8 to go in the game. Thanks, everybody, working on the show. Thanks to producer Brandon Combs. Thanks to VP Monty. Thanks to my co-host Brad Evans. Thanks to Chloe Pratt, Max Sheedy, Zach Kroll. I'm Pat Boyle. We'll see you tomorrow, 6 p.m. Eastern on BetMGM
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0: Sports Night. Here's Linnell Willingham.
1: What up? What's happening? Back in the saddle, fresh off the vacation for a fresh installment of Westwood One Sports Night. You're tapped into the youngest in charge, Linnell Willingham. I'll take you up to 3 a.m. Eastern time. Let's waste no time. The NBA Finals underway tonight, a pivotal Game 3 from the world's most famous arena. It is currently a five-point Spurs lead with 7:12 left to go in regulation. We'll break down every angle of game number three as we roll throughout the show here. This game, though, as advertised, man, this series has been as advertised. Think about the big storyline coming into tonight. How would Victor Wembanyama and company respond after dropping two games at home? I told you all, I don't want to act like I'm basketball Nostradamus or anything like that, but I told you all, every time the Spurs have been met with adversity this postseason, they have responded, they have punched back. They are doing that here tonight as they try to close this thing out at the final moments of regulation here, the final minutes of regulation here. It's currently a five-point lead. The biggest difference to me has been the start from one Victor Wembanyama and how he got going in this basketball game. You saw the aggression level and just the concerted effort to get the ball on the interior, man. San Antonio came out with a purpose offensively right from the get-go, and you're seeing it here in this final quarter as well. We'll continue to break down the X's and O's as we roll throughout the show here tonight. But, man, I'm sitting there watching this thing. And, first of all, shout out to, you know, Inside the NBA pregame show was awesome. All that was great. When the lights went out, ladies and gentlemen, when the lights went out and the public address announcer for the Knicks got on the mic, I might as well have paid $7,000 and been on the baseline. It felt like I was at Madison Square Garden. And I know we've talked about this for a while now in anticipation of the NBA Finals and its return to the world's most famous arena. Boy, did the environment, did the atmosphere live up to expectation. Good God Almighty. Everybody who's got a little bit of change that's from the great state of New York was in attendance tonight. Fat Joe, Ben Stiller. Anybody who's anybody, your usual suspects that are there. Spike Lee, Timothy Chalamet. The environment, though, to me, I got chills, man. I'm sitting here in my house. I swear to God, I got chills. I got goosebumps watching the introduction to the starting lineup, man. It just, if anybody is there tonight and you happen to leave, call this program, 310-840-4910. I am honestly just taken aback at how an environment on TV can be, how a building can be so electric to where you can feel the electricity, you can feel the environment through the damn television set. I swear for everything I love, I got goosebumps. I'm telling you, the only last time I got that feeling, guys, I was about 70 pounds lighter. I was rocking a mohawk. And it felt like Friday Night Lights, man. It felt like I was running through the damn tunnel, man. It was an awesome feeling to watch the start of this game. The fans, and I guess I underestimated it, right? I go by the youngest in charge, right? I'm 28 years of age. So the last time that the New York Knicks played a game in the finals, I was 2 years old, man. I didn't know what the hell. I didn't know about basketball at that point. So when I'm hearing people, because what's the story been? Oh, we can't wait. You wait till you see that environment at Madison Square Garden. You wait, you wait, you wait. And part of me low-key is like, all right, man. All right, man, I hear you. But until watching it tonight, man, it was 110% worth the hype. It was 110% worth the hype, man. This was electric. This is probably, and I don't want to gas it up. But, like, I got to watch my beloved Commanders go to the NFC Championship in 2024. That was an awesome feeling, and I felt goosebumps then watching the game on, on TV, but it wasn't because of the environment. It was because of the moment. This, my feelings, my goosebumps tonight was purely off of the MSG faithful. It is litty in there. Now, it's trifling, right, how expensive these tickets were. Lisa Salters was saying it on the pregame, or as the game was getting ready to start, for a pair of tickets, something like $10,500, man. It's, I believe, the most expensive sporting event that we've had in the history of pro sports. So, like, hey, I get it. I was worried about that. Part of me was like, man, they're going to price all the real Knicks fans out of the building, all the real Knicks fans that don't have pride, that are going to come in there and scream like hell and pour beer all over themselves and do weird things like take shots out of boots and whatnot. Whoever's in there tonight, you deserve a boatload of credit. Whoever's in there tonight, I feel you. You're making your presence felt. The other part of it is this, though. Looking at it from the vantage point of the San Antonio Spurs, they heard all the hype as well. They knew going into this what they were going to, you know, be tasked with overcoming. And based off of what the environment was like tonight, you can talk about it and prep yourself all you want. But it's different when you're in that pressure cooker and it's 20,000 on their feet. The F Wemby chance got me going tonight. I'm rooting for the Spurs. You all know it. I haven't been shy about it. I picked San Antonio. The F Wemby chance. I even caught myself in here chanting it. Because I'm telling you, just the environment tonight, it feels like you're there, man. I was thoroughly impressed from the get-go. And as this game has played out here, and as we've had important moment after important moment, this Knicks crowd hasn't gone anywhere, right? And they got down by as much as 12. That run that they had in the third quarter, and we'll continue to keep you up to speed all night. There's 5.5 left to go in regulation. San Antonio up by 6. The run, though, that the New York Knicks had in the third quarter, you know how loud it probably was? We talk about it in the NFL all the time, right? The 12th man in Seattle and the decibel level and so on and so forth. The way that they shot the ball in that third quarter, good God, or that second quarter, rather, outscoring San Antonio 42-24, 14-19 from the field, 6-9 from three. That's the type of second quarter that gets your crowd into it. That's the type of quarter, you know what I'm saying, that gets the Madison Square Garden faithful on their darn feet, man. I'm going to say it all night, so I'm blue in the face. Watching the damn starting lineup tonight, I felt like I was sitting courtside. I felt like I had feet on the hardwood. I did have feet on my hardwood because I have hardwood in my apartment. But you pick up what I'm putting down, man. Electric environment as advertised at MSG. Let's get into the X's and O's of this thing as we continue to take you down the stretch here on Westwood One Sports Night. Wrapping up game 3 of the NBA Finals, the Spurs coming into hostile territory, looking to close this thing out. 4:50 left to go in regulation. They're up 7. Victor Wembanyama, to me, offensively tonight, has been the story for San Antonio. His resurgence, his bounce back, so to speak, right? He had 4 shot attempts in the first half of game 2. In game 1 tonight, he had 15 points. In the first half tonight, he had 15 points. And you see him right from the opening tip being aggressive, forcing his way to the interior and getting good, easy looks for himself, man. Stephon Castle had his interview after, I believe, the second quarter or going into the third quarter, rather. And he talked about Victor Wembanyama being the offensive engine for San Antonio. We're going to talk about the guard play here for the Spurs in a little bit, but Wemby and his ability to roll to the basket and the gravity that he has as a roller, man. We've been talking about it all throughout this postseason and why I ultimately felt like this group was going to win the whole damn thing. When he is playing the way that he's playing, they're really, really tough to stop on the offensive end of the floor tonight. And their field goal percentage tonight is indicative of that. They're shooting damn near 50% from the field. Now, both of these two teams are shooting to cover off the basketball right now, right? It's been great defense, I would say, from San Antonio. From New York, feels like San Antonio is making open looks. But I continue to be impressed by the resolve and the resilience of the San Antonio Spurs, man. The environment that they had to go into tonight, being down 0-2, having, quite frankly, all of the pressure on them as well. Their backs are against the wall here tonight. Pressure is on them. Because if they go down 0-3, or 3-0 rather, hey, that's all she wrote probably. So for them to not succumb to this crowd and that environment early on in this basketball game, that first quarter I thought was really the telltale sign of what tonight was going to be. Because for a young team like San Antonio, it would have been very easy to get shell-shocked by that environment. Would have been very easy, you know, to get flustered and perturbed by that environment. But they came out swinging from the opening tip. They were not afraid of the moment. That's the most impressive thing to me about San Antonio here tonight. And they haven't won the game yet. It's far from over, right? The fat lady ain't nowhere near close to singing. She's still warming up. 108-100 with 4:25 left to go in regulation. But, man, no matter how tonight finishes. Now, I guess I can't say that, right? Because let's just say San Antonio collapses here in the final 4:25. This conversation is going to take a turn for the worse very, very quickly. The tone and tenor of this conversation is going to change drastically. But for right now, I can't help but be impressed by the resolve that San Antonio has shown, by the grit, the toughness. Excuse me, Dylan Harper once again being a huge factor tonight for San Antonio, coming off the bench, being aggressive, not being afraid of the moment. I keep telling y'all who to credit for this, though. I don't want to make it seem like, oh, it's Wemby and the Pips. But, man, they take after the mentality, the temperament, the mental makeup of their unquestioned leader, their best player, Victor Wembanyama. There's no way that a 21-year-old Stephon Castle in the first half of the biggest game of his career gives you 18, cooking, getting to the Baja, looking like prime Russell Westbrook. They just have grit, dude. Like, that's the best way that I can describe it. There is, and it's cliche, I know it, but there is a toughness, a grit, a resolve that this group has that you can't coach, you can't teach. It's either in you or it's on you. And for San Antonio, it's in them. This isn't something that you can coach up. They got a bunch of dudes, and it makes sense when you think about the individual stories of each dude. Stephon Castle's been in big games before. He's a national champion. You pick up what I'm putting down here? He's built for this moment. Victor Wembanyama. We've been talking about Victor since he was 16 damn years old. He's been ready for this moment, for this opportunity. Dylan Harper, the son of a NBA champion. It is no mistake. It is no mistake at all that San Antonio is ready to roll in these moments. They do not blink. I know I'm a big WWF fan. The good old JR used to say about the Hardy Boys, that never say die attitude. That is what the damn San Antonio Spurs have, man. They do not quit. They have not flinched. They have not blinked. In this second half, they just threw the graphic up, outscoring New York 51-36. When it matters most, when it's crunch time, when it's getting unchy, who's rising to the occasion? It's the San Antonio Spurs right now, man. We're going to keep you up to speed throughout the course of the night on this one. It is 108-100 right now with, 108-101 with 3:40 left to go in regulation. Watching this thing, the next minute or two is going to really decide this game, I feel like, for the New York Knicks. You got to get this crowd back into it, man. The crowd, and it's a lot of people in there. We've talked about the environment all night. But, like, for those of you that have been watching, this is the quietest the crowd has been all night. Like, they're out of this thing right now, man. And San Antonio getting offensive rebounds, like, they're not finishing these opportunities, but, like, that's what it's about. That's what it's about. Their resolve, their grit, their toughness has been huge here tonight. We're going to talk about Dylan Harper He's another dude, and we've been talking about him all postseason, just being ready, answering the bell. It's been the same thing for me all playoffs with San Antonio. I've described them the same way all postseason. Every time their back has been against the wall, they have responded. And tonight is no different. In hostile territory, the whole damn world. Look, I get it, right? New York is one of the blue blood franchises in all the pro sports. I totally understand, right? Totally understand it. But it feels like the whole country right now is rooting for the New York Knicks. It feels like the whole country is rooting for them. Yet San Antonio, unfazed, not bothered by it. Everybody that has played tonight for San Antonio has been huge. Luke Kornet with 3 offensive rebounds, 3 extra possessions created in 9 minutes on the floor. Keldon Johnson, who was the sixth man of the year. If I was to tell you that Keldon Johnson was the sixth man of the year and you hadn't watched Spurs basketball all year long and you had no clue, you'd say that guy? His offense, still lackluster tonight, but the critical defensive adjustment that was made that I've been calling for all series long, by the way, getting Wemby off of Karl Anthony Towns and putting him on the non-shooter. And you've had guys like Carter Bryant and Keldon Johnson and Champagne, everybody taking turns on Cat. The defense on Karl Anthony Towns tonight from San Antonio has been spectacular. He's got 11 points on 4-7 from the field. Their defense all game long, man, has been phenomenal, talking about San Antonio.

0: They haven't lost yet tonight. When we come back, I'll tell you why they lost before game three even tipped off tonight. That's next here on Westwood One Sports Night. 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
7: Here's your 96.7 FM, 1670 AM The Zone weatherology forecast. Cloudy skies expected and foggy tonight with thunderstorms likely. Lows dip down to about 67. Southeasterly winds, 5 to 10 miles an hour. Slight chance of rain showers with fog and spots early tomorrow. Daytime highs approaching 86. Cloudy skies expected. Lows dip down to about 69. Tomorrow night, slight chance for storms. Currently, 72. I'm Staff Meteorologist Megan Mulford on The Zone.
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0: With under 10 seconds left, both teams have a timeout left. And OG Anunoby just nailed a tough shot. It's now a two-point game. It's going to be a free throw shooting contest down the stretch here. We'll see if the youth of San Antonio causes them to fumble this game away at the end of regulation. But the way it looks right now, if the Spurs are able to do their job, they should be able to close this game out and get their first win here of the NBA Finals. And they, if they do ultimately close it out, they have earned it here tonight. What a game this has been. Shame on me. And I was going to say us, those of you out there, but I'm going to raise my right hand. Shame on me. I'll be very real. I told you all, I was unapologetic about it. I did not give the New York Knicks much of a shot in this NBA Finals. This has been a better series to me, even though we're not seeing the back and forthness early on here that we saw between OKC and San Antonio. This final series, to me, is going to end up being better than the Western Conference Finals, what we were calling the NBA Finals, man. New York has really impressed me in terms of just everybody on that team that plays contributes. You got 10 points off the bench from Jordan Clarkson tonight. Like, what the hell? You know, Jose Alvarado hitting two big shots over Victor Wembanyama. I mean, the other guys just continue to step up. And on a night where Karl Anthony Towns is 4 of 10 from the field and has just 11 points, OG Anunoby has been a man possessed. Has been a man possessed for that basketball team. 28 points, hitting big-time shot after big-time shot. It feels like OG Anunoby is the only guy that's not impacted. He's the only dude whose offense isn't impacted by Wemby's presence, if I'm being real, just from watching it. Man, oh, man. This has been, it's been as advertised, like I said from the start. We're going to get you the final here coming up in a second. But as I teased before the break, I thought the New York Knicks lost tonight before the ball was ever tipped off. The decision by James Dolan to invite President Trump to tonight's game is one that I think is going to haunt him for a very, very long time. For a ownership group that has done a bunch of good things during this recent 5-year stretch, right? Inviting Trump was a boneheaded move by James Dolan. Point blank. A boneheaded move. You knew how expensive, or you all have seen it online, just how expensive these ticket prices are. The get-in price, somewhere near $7,500. A pair of tickets, something ridiculous as well. For the passionate New York Knicks fans that have followed this group all year long and have been, you know, the fabric of this team this year, pricing them out and then stripping their ability to watch the game right outside of the arena and feel this environment that I keep talking about, to me, it's a major L for James Dolan and this ownership group and them as an organization. You know who we need to find out who's in attendance? If he invited Trump and Charles Oakley's ass isn't in there, I got a real problem with James Dolan. Can somebody help us find out? Is Charles Oakley there tonight? I haven't seen him on camera at all tonight. If he invited Donald Trump and Charles Oakley is not in the building, I'm going to have even more problems with one James Dolan. But he's the owner that, you know, throughout the course of the 2000s has been off-scrutinized because of the lack of success, you know, that that group has had, right? The move that he made to hire Leon Rose, who is the architect of this team that we see here today in the NBA Finals, the move to hire him was kind of unprecedented at the time. When you think about the lack of, you know, front office experience that Leon Rose had. He was a damn agent, man. So to have that guy be the dude that spearheads, you know, your basketball operations, it wasn't easy at first. Remember, right? everyone thought, you know, Kevin Durant or LeBron or some megastar was going to end up in the nation's capital. It's not the nation's capital. In New York City. Can you tell I've done DC radio for a long time? Everyone wanted, you know, LeBron or KD to come be that megastar that ushered the Knicks into, you know, their next era of basketball. It ended up being Jalen Brunson. And if they're able to win this series, Jalen Brunson may go down as the greatest free agent signing, that this league has ever seen. If they're ultimately able to close this thing out and win the series, he may go down as the greatest free agent signing ever. But the decision to sign him in 2022, trading for Josh Hart at the deadline in 2022. Think about it. Josh Hart has turned into the glue, the heart and soul of the New York Knicks, right? James Dolan, who made a boneheaded decision allowing and inviting Donald Trump tonight, it's probably the first boneheaded decision we've seen James Dolan make in a long time, if I'm being frank. Because the decision to hire Leon Rose may end up going down. If Brunson's going to be the greatest free agent signing, the decision by Dolan to hire Leon Rose, who had no prior front office experience, it may go down as the most consequential move in New York Knicks history. Look at what he's done. Look at this team that they have. And I hate that it's taken to the NBA Finals to really marvel at this group the proper way. They're deep as hell. Jordan Clarkson coming off the bench. Jose Alvarado coming off the bench. Those are two dudes that would start on other basketball teams. Mitchell Robinson, who they're going to have to fight like hell to keep in free agency this summer. He could be a starter on another team. He's coming off the bench for the New York Knicks. Leon Rose deserves a ton of credit for the way that this roster has been put together. Trading all the picks they traded for Mikal Bridges, who has been, you know, a total no-show tonight, if we're being honest. Mikal Bridges was ass. You know what I'm saying? Like, they deserve a lot of credit. We have went final out at Madison Square Garden, and this is where I get to pat myself on the back, ladies and gentlemen. Be prepared to be sick of me for the next 3.5 hours as the San Antonio Spurs go into Madison Square Garden and defy the country and upset the country. They just upset the Knicks. They upset the country tonight. Everybody who's a sports fan, even people that aren't sports fans, were rooting for the New York Knicks tonight. Go, New York. Go, New York. Go. How about that? Victor Wembanyama said, "Hold my basketball." The San Antonio Spurs finally cutting into this lead. They now trail 2-1 after a 115-111 win over the New York Knicks. 32 points from Victor Wembanyama, 8 boards, 6 assists. 3 blocks. This was the signature performance that I was expecting out of Victor Wembanyama. This is what the all-time greats do. When your back's against the wall, when the entire country is rooting against you, when nobody buys you, when everything's coming up Knicks, Victor Wembanyama rallied the troops, and the Spurs, they balled tonight. For a majority of this 48-minute contest tonight, they were in control. They were in the driver's seat. Defensively, from the opening tip, picking up Jalen Brunson full court at times. Just the energy that they played with. The retaliation is the best way that I can describe it. The response to being in that environment, the response to being in that arena for such a young team. We keep talking about their youth and their inexperience. Where was that tonight? You know what they showed tonight? Tonight they showed the youth and inexperience. You can put that on the back burner. That's not how you describe this group anymore. This group needs to be described by grit and toughness and a will to win and a never say die attitude that starts with the best player on the planet, Victor Wembanyama. He has been the topic of every sports talk show across the country. What is Wemby going to do? How is he going to respond? Carl Anthony Towns this, Carl Anthony Towns that. When it mattered, Victor Wembanyama broke his foot off in Carl Anthony Towns' ass tonight. What a performance from a dude who a lot of you out there admit it. Everybody was ready to write the big fella off. Oh, I told you, we anointed him too quickly. He's not ready for the moment. I've been telling you since February what this kid is about. I've been telling you since February what this kid is about. I've been telling you since February what the Spurs are about, because it wasn't just Wemby tonight. Baby Russell Westbrook. Baby Crash is what we need to start calling him. Stephon Castle. Take a bow. He takes it personally when he gets fouled hard. It revs him up. I made the analogy a couple weeks ago, man. Dreadhead running backs. I've said it my whole life. Nobody wants to tackle a dreadhead running back in the NFL. Nobody wants to stop a dreadheaded guard in the damn NBA. The force that he plays with, 18 big points in the first half, didn't score at all in the third quarter, and then hit a big-time three down the stretch when they needed him. That is what grit is about. That is what toughness is about, man. And our guy D-Day providing the nugget for us. Wemby and Castle, first teammates 22 or under, to each have 20-plus points in an NBA Finals game. The time is now for San Antonio. Going down 2-0, everyone's saying, oh, it's too early. They haven't arrived yet. They got to lose first. They don't got to do a damn thing. They just got to keep hooping. This group, all year long, more specifically, all postseason long, have answered the call. Every single time. Every single time they've answered the call. And I said it on Wednesday. Or excuse me, I said it on Saturday, rather. Look, not surprised. I'm not scared. I'm not worried. This is what we've seen from this group all postseason. Back against the wall, entire country against them. They know what they're doing, man. They understand how to win. It's no mistake that they're in this spot right now. And I just continue to be proud of this group, man. NBA Finals, game number 3, officially in the books. The San Antonio Spurs picking up the dub on the road, 115-111. We'll continue to break down every angle of game 3 as we continue to roll throughout the show. When we come back, there's some other news out of New York that has nothing to do with the finals. I'll tell you what that is next here on Westwood One Sports Night.
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1: All righty. Westwood One Sports Night continues. Whitney Youngest in charge. Linnell Willingham taking you up to 3 a.m. Eastern time, breaking down every angle of what we just saw. And I told you so fast. Am I allowed to do that? I told you all Saturday. The entire country is rooting for the New York Knicks, except for me. The entire country left the San Antonio Spurs out to dry, except for me. And I'm going to pop it all night long as a result, man. 115-111 was the final as San Antonio takes a major bite out of the Big Apple, cutting into this series lead. It is now 2-1 New York. And all of a sudden, ladies and gentlemen, to me at least, all of a sudden, all of the pressure is on the New York Knicks. Because guess who doesn't want to go back to San Antonio tied at 2 games apiece? Big Body Brunson, Mikal Bridges. It went from a roar to a meow tonight. I'm telling you, where, oh, where is Karl Anthony Towns? Now, I'm not going to sit here and be a box score Billy and act as if Karl Towns had no impact tonight. His offense, for whatever reason, he was not aggressive. I think I know the reason, though. From the get-go tonight, and I said this, you know, after game two, man, it really felt like Victor Wembanyama guarding Karl Anthony Towns is doing more of a disservice for San Antonio than it is helping them, because it's taking him out of the paint. He's been the guy, right, that's been that, you know, he's been the guy that's been that free safety, that roamer for San Antonio defensively. And with Karl Anthony Towns, with his ability to stretch the floor from the perimeter, it pulls Wemby out of the paint, opens up driving lanes, creates rebounding opportunities. Tonight, you saw Wemby on Josh Hart. You saw Wemby on Shamit. You saw Wemby on OG Anunoby at times. Taking him off a cat, I think, unlocked a lot for the San Antonio Spurs tonight. 115-111 is the final. Wemby offensively was the truth. We keep talking about his lack of aggression to start these games. He had 4 shot attempts. He had 4 shot attempts for 7 points in the first half of game two. Tonight, 15 points in the first half. I believe 10 of the 15 were in the paint. There was a clear mentality switch. And this is why I was so frustrated the other night on Wednesday after game one with Josh Graham. Because, damn it, they have shown you they know what to do. They understand the formula. They know what it's going to take. Yet, for whatever reason, sometimes they veer away from the game plan. Tonight, they did not do that. Wemby was aggressive from the get-go. You saw him in the pick-and-roll action with Fox and Castle. By the way, Stephon Castle, I mean, you want to talk about being poised and ready for the opportunity and for the moment. He is 21 years old doing what he's doing in the NBA Finals. Think about this. Think about it from this vantage point. Going into tonight, considering the circumstances being down 0-2 and then the stage in Madison Square Garden, this was, without a shadow of a doubt, the biggest game of Stephon Castle's young career. The biggest game of his basketball life. And his response was a 18-point first half where he looked like prime Russell Westbrook. The force, the gravity that he plays with, getting downhill at will. He is relentless getting to the cup. Strong, patient, finishes with both hands. Stephon Castle, I said it after the Western Conference Finals was over. This is why OKC is in hot water. This is why OKC may crap a brick. We're going to talk about Sam Presti and let you hear from him coming up in the midnight hour on the East Coast, or in the 1 a.m. hour, rather, on the East Coast. They're going to have to do something. OKC's second best player is Jalen Williams, right? J-Dub. both Stephon Castle and Dylan Harper. Right now, in year one and in year two, both better than Jalen Williams. San Antonio's a load, man. They're a handful. A lot of this country wrote them off after what happened on Friday night, losing at home to fall 0-2. Everyone wrote them off. What did Geno Smith say? We ain't right back. Everyone wrote them off. They didn't write back. And I'm proud because I'm right. Let me be honest with you. I'm proud because I'm right. But no, I keep saying it. The resolve that they have shown throughout this postseason, battling in the midst of adversity, in the face of adversity, man, you can't teach that stuff. The Knicks' loss, unfortunately, may not be the biggest story that happened in New York today. Abdul Carter carted off the field, no sock and no cleat on, was helped as he walked gingerly to the sideline. And all day long, man, it was a pretty big scare about, you know, the future of Abdul Carter and whether or not this was going to be something that kept him out for an extended period of time. There was some anguish, some nerves. And if you're a Giants fan, you're flat out salty. Earlier this afternoon, man, there were a lot of question marks surrounding Abdul Carter and what actually happened at practice. Lucky for us, head coach of the Giants, John Harbaugh, he spoke post-practice and gave us an update on one Abdul Carter.
0: Did you get any update from the training staff on Abdul's status?
2: Yeah, he looks like he twisted his ankle to some degree and doesn't look serious.
0: Did you get any update from the training?
1: So there we go. Twisted ankle, nothing too serious. But, man, every time we hear news, everybody's got that family member, right? Where every time you hear from them is the most dramatic, crazy-ass circumstances possible. Oh, hey, Linnell, haven't talked to you in about 3 or 4 years. My car is hanging over a cliff right now. Can you come help? It feels like every time you turn around and you're hearing news coming out of East Rutherford when it comes to the Giants, it's something bad. It's something bad. They are a group, talking about the Giants, more than any other team in the NFL, I think they're going to end up being the biggest disappointment in 2026. Everybody, they're the flavor of the week right now. They're everyone's pick to go from worst to first. Everyone loves to hire a coach. Harbaugh, they were active in free agency, spending a bunch of cash. The draft, acquiring a second first-round pick to move off of Dexter Lawrence. Everybody loves the Giants right now. Right now is the key. By the time we get to October, I think reality will have set in about the New York Giants. And this is why when, you know, Jackson Dart decided to introduce President Trump, I raised my eyebrow. I have major questions about Jackson Dart going into year number two. And if we're being frank, Jackson Dart is quite literally the biggest question mark facing the New York football Giants going into 2026. So they better hope that they can make it through camp unscathed. They better hope that they can make it through camp in one piece. Because when the bullets start flying for real in September, what you look like on paper is not going to matter anymore. And quite frankly, that is the reality that we're facing right now when it comes to the New York Giants, man. 310-840-4910 is the number. Begin to line up on the phones, man. We want your reaction, your biggest takeaways from what we just witnessed. Game number 3 of the NBA Finals coming up, all things Spurs as they win 115-111. Victor Wembanyama, 32 points. In the performance, he was electric. You also heard Stephon Castle play big in this contest as well. 18 points in the first half. He was huge. Now that San Antonio was cut in to this series, now that they've drawn first blood, so to speak, how did tonight change your opinion on the series? Has tonight changed your opinion on the series? 310-840-4910 is the number. 310-810. 310-840-4910 49-10 is the number here on Westwood One Sports Night. How has tonight changed your opinion on the 2026 NBA Finals? About 4 hours ago, the New York Knicks were on top of the world. They were the flavor of the week. They were the honeymoon story of pro sports. And now all of a sudden, after the final buzzer goes off, feels like all of the pressure all of a sudden is back on San Antonio. Has your opinion changed on this series after the night? 310-840-4910 is the number. 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
11: The Chicago Bears may be headed to Indiana. And then again, what's in a name? 10 NFL teams don't actually play in the city they're named after. The Jets and Giants don't play in New York. The real headline, Indiana is reportedly willing to throw $1 billion at the Bears to move. NFL owners always tell us they want championships. What they really want is the same thing everybody wants. Free money. Pack up the trucks. I'm John Lund.
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0: Sports Night. I am the Augustin Charles and L. Willingham getting you up to 3 a.m. Eastern Time. Game 3 of the NBA Finals in the books. The San Antonio Spurs punching back in what was probably one of the more hostile environments the team has had to go into in a long, long time. Everybody with a conscience was rooting for the New York Knicks tonight. Everybody with a pulse was geeked up and over the top about the environment at the world's most famous arena. I said it to start the show. Watching the opening and the starting lineups get announced tonight and watching Jalen Brunson and company run through the tunnel, it reminded me of Friday nights in high school, man. I got goosebumps watching this group take the floor. That environment lived up to the hype tonight. For San Antonio, this young team, and think about their number one Achilles heel that we've talked about all postseason, youth, inexperience. They didn't look young or inexperienced tonight. To have your backs against the wall in a gotta-have-it situation, to go on the road and play the way that they played, and the thing that is most impressive, they did this from the get-go. Their start to this game was phenomenal. Their start to this game was out of this world. They could not miss. They shot 58% after the first quarter. 16 of their 33 points were in the paint. They were 4-7 from three. They forced four turnovers that led to 7 points. They were dialed in from the get-go. And as I continue to say, I'm not trying to give all the credit to Victor Wembanyama, but he is the straw that stirs that drink. They take after his mental toughness, his mental makeup. Everyone was talking about how Karl Anthony Towns this and Karl Anthony Towns that. I had to listen to people say that, you know, I said it myself. It was true. Cat whipped Wemby's ass through the first two games of this series. But tonight, in a gotta-have-it situation when it mattered the most, we got a vintage Victor Wembanyama performance. Aggressive on the interior, filling it from downtown, knocking down trays, getting to the mid-range, blocking shots, grabbing rebounds, setting his teammates up. I believe he had 7 or 6 assists tonight. This was that legacy performance that I think Victor needed in the face of adversity. The Spurs are now down 2-1. The Knicks still have a stranglehold on this series, but to me, all of the pressure going into Game 4 shifts to the New York Knicks because they don't want to go back to San Antonio tied up at 2-2. I want your calls at 310-840-4910. How does tonight change your opinion on this series, or does it change your opinion on this series? Are you feeling the exact same way after tonight? 310-840-4910 is the number. Let's start with Todd in Tampa wanting to check in. Todd, what's going on, brother? Welcome to Westwood One Sports Tonight.
1: Let's get down to business. Let me say something to my Knicks here. What are y'all doing? Towns, you're 0-9. You're 0-9 from 3. What are you doing? Coach Brown, why don't you pull him over and say, go to the hole, boy. Go to the hole. Jalen, you're dribbling in the triple coverage. Okay? You got a 7-point lead going into the fourth quarter. Okay, you've got a 7-point lead going into the fourth quarter at home. What are y'all doing? Whip that ball around like you've been doing. Y'all, they didn't beat you. You gave that game away. You gave that away. They didn't beat you. You gave that. Towns, you 0-9 shooting. If you would have made 2 free threes, we would have won that game. Go to the freaking hole, boy, and attack the rim. And quit trying to live on the outside, okay, as a joke. And I want to say something to my man Donald Trump. I'm glad Lawrence Taylor didn't give that kid Abdul Carter his number, because Lawrence Taylor stood with Donald Trump. I'll talk to you later. Let's go, Knicks.
0: If Todd's call was any indication of how the Knicks faithful are going to feel tonight, we may turn this into a therapy session. Are Knicks fans distraught after tonight? Think about the emotional high that this group has been on. They haven't lost a game in 46 days, guys. Haven't lost a game since night one of the NFL draft. Tonight, they're losers. At home, with a certain somebody in attendance. 310-840-4910 is the number. How did tonight make you, or does tonight rather, make you look at this series any differently? San Antonio finally getting on the scoreboard, so to speak, finally getting a game, and they got a game that they had to have. I say it all the time, right? You can't fake desperation. San Antonio could not afford to go down 0-3 tonight if they wanted to have a shot at winning this series. Backs against the wall, entire country rooting against them. They came up big. Wemby was huge. I thought Mitch Johnson's defensive adjustment, I talked about it earlier. I had been calling for it dating back to game one of this series. Putting Wemby on Cat is doing a total disservice to the entire San Antonio Spurs team. The reason they got here and the reason they were the best team defensively is because of Wemby being a rim protector, because of Wemby being in the paint. With him guarding Karl Anthony Towns, a big whose game is perimeter-oriented, it takes Wemby out of the paint. Mitch Johnson tonight, shout out to you. Now, Josh Hart ate you alive, so I'll live with Josh Hart knocking down five threes. But that was the plan. That was on purpose, those looks that he was getting. Because they wanted to leave him open to allow Wemby to stay inside as that help defender. It worked for the majority of this contest. So shout out to Mitch Johnson making that adjustment. Stephon Castle, man. We're going to talk about Dylan Harper, all the other guys as we roll throughout the show. Stephon Castle, man. A man possessed tonight. Once again, 21 years of age. In this big time moment, coming up big the way that he did, getting downhill, 18 points in the first half of the biggest game of his life, and then hit a huge bucket in the final moments of this game that helped them seal the deal and close this thing out. You can't teach the grit, the toughness, the clutch gene, the fearlessness that San Antonio plays with. 310-840-4910. After San Antonio won the game tonight, now that San Antonio has gotten, you know, on the board in this series, has your mind at all changed about the NBA Finals? Are you looking at this any differently? Are you now going to give San Antonio a chance? 310-840-4910 is the number. Let's go to Sean in Chicago. Wanting to check in. What's going on, Sean? We got Sean.
2: Get a chance.
0: No, Sean. Yeah,
2: hello. Hey, sir.
0: Hey, what's up, Sean?
2: How are you?
0: Good. How are you?
2: So, heck yeah, they get a chance. Not only do they get a chance, Todd from Tampa needs a kid chill. He's a typical Knicks fan. And the only reason I'm saying this is because I spent a lot of time in New York. I lived in New York for a while. And the one thing that I'm going to say to the New York fans, man, you better win it. The thing is, I agree with you totally about the pressure being on the Knicks. And it was even on the Knicks, even up 2-0, because 1973, Linnell. 1973.
0: Yeah, it's a long time.
2: The only basketball team in New York, other than the Brooklyn Nets, I guess, if you want to count them, and then New Jersey, whatever, the New York could not get it done, and they're up to. And if they don't win this thing, man, I'm talking about an embarrassment. People can be really falling out. They're going to need a lot of therapy after that if they don't take the thing. As far as I'm concerned, I'm looking at it that way. The other thing is, he said they gave it away tonight, man. San Antonio gave away game one. They should have won that game. They really should have. So as far as I'm concerned, that's the idea. The other thing I was going to say was, I don't see how you can give it all to Jalen Brunson. Like, Jalen Brunson is the reason why they're there. Jalen Brunson is, and I'll say it because I'm from Chicago, right? We didn't know way back in the 90s, and I'm old enough to remember this, we didn't know Michael Jordan was going to be Michael Jordan. We drafted him number three. That was two people in front of him, right? So Jalen Brunson shows up on the Knicks, and they're like, oh, we're paying him too much money, and he's really not that good. And I even had a friend of mine as a fan's like, hey, man, Julius Randle's the best player on the team. And I'm like, wait, do you see this kid? Because my kid went to school, high school with Jalen Brunson out here in Chicago, right?
0: Okay.
2: So I know what he's like, and I saw him play when Luka was out. And I saw him do 30, 40 points thrown up. I'm going, you guys going to like this guy. All of a sudden, he's the man. And now, it's his fault, triple team. He's been able to score with a triple team. They got to chill. And I'm telling you, I'm with you, man. I think it's a totally different series now. And I'd be quaking now, man. If I'm the Knicks fans, I'd be worried.
0: And I appreciate the call as always, man. 310-840-4910 is the number. Jalen Brunson, big talking point to me. He's shooting 37% from the field in this series, 31% from three. Tonight, once again, struggled from the field, 11 to 25. You look at the assist to turnovers for him in this series. He's got just as many assists as he has turnovers. So, like, he's got to be better. He's got to be better. I want to give credit to the other guys, though, as well, when it comes to the New York Knicks. And it's honestly a really bad sign if you're a Knicks fan, and here's why. For San Antonio to be able to overcome a Josh Hart performance in which he knocks down four or five threes, to be able to overcome that says a lot. To be able to overcome a performance where Jordan Clarkson drops 10 points and hits two threes off the bench, to be able to withstand that punch. For San Antonio, you got to be feeling good about yourself, man. Like I said, all of the pressure to me going into game four, 110% is going to be on the New York Knicks. 310-840-4910 is the number. Has your opinion changed on this series after the big San Antonio win tonight in game number three of the NBA Finals? 310-840-4910 is the number. Let's go to Gary out in Boise wanting to check in. Gary, what's going on, pal? Welcome into Westwood One Sports Night. Let's go to Ross in St. Clair wanting to chime in. What's going on, Ross? We got Ross?
3: No, it's Mr. Positive.
0: Mr. Positive. What's going on, pal?
3: Oh, my God. Boom shakalaka. It's a blip. Let me tell you, me and Stephen A. Smith are devastated. Linnell, that should not have happened. It's because of Dolan. He brings this attention. Would not have happened. I mean, come on now. Mr. Positive wants the Knicks to win. Now it's going to be five.
0: You can blame Donald Trump's ugly ass for a lot of things. You can't blame him for what happened tonight to the New York Knicks. I'm sorry. You can blame him for a lot of things. You can't blame him for what happened tonight. This is the inevitable.
3: Yes.
0: This was always going to happen, Mr. Positive. This was always going to happen because the Spurs are the better team.
3: No. Just you got Wemby.
0: No.
3: No. Come on. Brunson's a little pit bull, kitty cat.
0: What have you made of his performance, Mr. What have you made of his performance, Mr. Positive? Because I thought he's got to be better to me.
3: Yes. Yes, Jalen does. But, I mean, look at his attitude. He's a warrior. He's going to go out there and bite your kneecaps. He's going to do whatever it takes. Look at his ferocity. Come on now.
0: He's been impressive. He's been impressive despite him not shooting it well. I think in the big moments of the game and talk in terms of like end of quarters and the end of regulation, he's come up big. I appreciate your call as always, pal. 310-840-4910 is the number. Let's go to Raphael out in Chicago. What's going on?
4: Hey, yo, what's up, John Lund?
0: What's going on, pal? How are you, man?
4: I'm doing good. Yeah, your big question was, does it change my perspective of the series after the big win for San Antonio?
0: Mm-hmm.
4: It sort of does, but one thing that really stood out to me is how hard Jalen Brunson is. No matter how hard he tries, you never know what's going to happen because Would you be okay saying that Jalen Brunson is better than Wemby or
0: what?
4: Young king.
0: Hell no, young king. And I'm gonna let you go off of that because now you're tripping. This is how you know you may have had too much cookies and milk tonight. You see, he's whispering to try to not let his parents hear him on the phone. I feel any kid. This is why it's a family show, man. Any kid that calls, except for like after the hours of 1 a.m. Eastern time. But any kid that calls into this show, I'm gonna empathize with you, man. I'm the youngest in charge. I was once you staying up late to call in the radio shows, but to say that hell no, Jalen Brunson is not better than Victor Wembanyama. No, not even close. I think Wemby, and this is the funny thing. The last 3 days, right? Because they had the extra day for travel. The last 3 days, all the conversation has been about is Wemby not being good enough. And Wemby, you know, the moment being too big for him and Cat outplaying him. I better hear Wemby better get glazed from this point forward all the way until the opening tip-off of game four, man. He came up huge tonight. Came up big when they needed him the most. Hostile territory, backs against the wall, first finals game in the Garden in forever. That was like real talk, and I'm not trying to exaggerate it. That was probably the best sports environment that we've had in the 2000s. That's the Knicks, man. Them crazy-ass New Yorkers, we know how they get. But Wemby put all that to the side, was relaxed, did his meditation at the free throw line per usual. I loved everything about the performance of the Spurs tonight, man. It was grit. It was toughness. It was that never-say-die mentality. And it's a reason why they're going to be the team in the Western Conference for the next decade plus. 310-840-4910 is the number. Does tonight change your perspective at all on this series now that the Spurs have cut into this lead? The Knicks now up 2-1, and to me, all the pressure is on them as we get ready for a pivotal game four coming up Wednesday from the Garden. Give us your reaction to game number three at 310-840-4910. This is Westwood One Sports Night. 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
7: Here's your 96.7 FM, 1670 AM, The Zone weatherology forecast. Chance of thunderstorms with fog tonight, otherwise overcast skies. Lows around 67. South winds at around 5 miles an hour. Slight chance of rain showers with fog and spots early tomorrow. High temperatures reach up to 86. Cloudy skies expected. Slight chance of thunderstorms tomorrow night. Lows around 69. Partly cloudy. Right now, it's 72 degrees. I'm meteorologist Megan Mulford on The Zone.
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0: Linnell Willingham.
1: Russell Wilmot Sports Night continues. Whitney Youngest and Charles Linnell Willingham taking you up to 3 a.m. Eastern Time. Number to hit us up on the talk and text line, 310-840-4910. Question pretty simple. After San Antonio's win tonight, after their uber-impressive win tonight, I might add, on the road, in hostile territory, in an environment where you probably couldn't even hear yourself think, they came out and punched the Knicks in the mouth, winning 115-111. They trailed, though, 2-1 in this series. After tonight's game, has your opinion at all changed on this series? 310-840-4910. For me, it hasn't changed at all because you all know I picked the Spurs to win this thing. I think the first 2 games were not indicative of who the Spurs actually are. I think tonight, in the first quarter in particular, that's what I expected this series to look like. Wemby, unguardable on the offensive end. The biggest story tonight for San Antonio, like Castle was great, like we mentioned earlier. Their defense tonight was on a string. People talk about being in rhythm offensively a lot in basketball, right? When the ball is popping around the perimeter and everyone's touching it before a good look. I think defensively you're seeing San Antonio on a string. The ball pressure, 2 big adjustments that we saw. The first of which we talked about a little bit earlier. I called for this after game one. Wemby has no business guarding Cat. It makes life a lot more difficult for them when he has to guard Cat because Cat plays out on the perimeter. It takes him out of the paint. It opens up driving lanes for New York. They put him on the non-shooter tonight. And Josh Hart sprayed 4 or 5 threes. You're going to live with that, though. Right? He's not going to make those shots every night. That's not who he is. But you saw it limit, ultimately, the effectiveness of Cat. I thought Kelton Johnson, Carter Bryant, Champagne, Castle at times, everyone who guarded Karl Anthony, they did a great job getting up under him, and then Wemby back there playing free safety, swatting everything that comes on that back line, contesting everything that comes on that back line. I think he only got credited with 3 blocks tonight, but you saw his impact defensively. There's one major move that must be made by San Antonio. I've seen enough. I have felt this way the entire postseason, by the way. Really since the Western Conference Finals on, though. De'Aaron Fox is great, but Mitch Johnson, Dylan Harper needs to be in the starting lineup. I've seen enough. Once again, the 20-year-old, the puppy, with his back against the wall in the biggest game of his career, Dylan Harper was ferocious tonight off the bench. He was the leading rebounder tonight for San Antonio. Dylan Harper was the leading rebounder tonight for the Spurs. So it's not just the scoring. His defense on Jalen Brunson, chef's kiss, locking the hell in. He's got to start in game number 4. It's no disrespect or no shade to Foxy, who hit a big shot down the stretch. You got to play Dylan Harper, man. He is fearless, and it's no mistake. Like I said to start the show, it's no mistake that these young Spurs are ready. Dylan Harper is the son of an NBA champion. He was quite literally born for this. So him coming up big, not a surprise at all. If I'm Mitch Johnson, though, he starts for me in game number 4 of these NBA finals. He has just been better. And I really think the defense is the thing that really sets him apart. The defense, the rebounding, getting downhill, breaking the defense down. I mean, Dylan Harper is 20 years old, ladies and gentlemen, in his first ever NBA finals. You can't tell. 310-840-4910 is the number. Ian is in New York wanting to check in. Ian, what's going on, brother? Welcome in to Westwood One Sports Night.
2: Hey, how you doing tonight?
1: Doing good, man. Doing good.
2: Okay, so quick observation, and again, I say this as a Lakers fan, and then I'll answer your question. I'm not blaming, but I think that the refereeing was very inconsistent in the first half, kind of letting him play. And then later on, just like, you know, really tightening everything up. There was even a play like the Knicks were trying to inbound it, and then they stopped it. So one thing that's definitely consistent is the officiating. I just don't think was very good. But to answer your question, I think it's going to actually come down to the supporting cast. I think both teams have a chance to win. When I'm saying supporting cast, I mean anyone besides Wemby and Brunson. And I think the team that has the better supporting cast each night, I think is going to, you know, the ones that have it are going to win. I'm curious what you think with that.
1: Hey, awesome call, buddy. I appreciate you, man. Yeah, I agree for the most part, man. The supporting casts are going to be huge the rest of the way. We knew that going in, though. Tonight, that's what I said a moment ago. Like, if you're San Antonio, you got to be feeling really good. The last caller just brought up a good point, talk about supporting casts. If you're the New York Knicks, you got 10 free ones off the bench from Jordan Clarkson. Who the hell expected that? You got 4 3-point makes from Josh Hart tonight. Who the hell expected that? Yet San Antonio was able to overcome that. I think tonight, with the defensive adjustment that they made, I think the Spurs took New York's best punch tonight. This is the best. Now, I know Mikal Bridges was a no-show. So maybe on the flip side, eh? Not their best punch, but you pick up what I'm putting down here, man. To overcome a night where Josh Hart made 4 threes and you got 10 free points off the bench from Jordan Clarkson, you got to be clapping your hands, man, if you are the San Antonio Spurs. We're going to let you hear some post-game audio coming up in about 10 minutes, so make sure you stick around here on Westwood One Sports Night for that. Mike Brown, we're going to let you hear from him at some point. He was pretty animated post-game. The officiating was definitely noticeably bad tonight. I will agree with the last caller on that. The officiating was poor tonight in favor, it felt like, of the San Antonio Spurs. But if you're a Knicks fan out there, or even better, a member of the organization, unless you're just a flat-out loser, right? You're not going to use the officiating tonight as any sort of excuse. It's not the reason that you lost. The bottom line is, the Knicks hadn't lost in 46 days. They're tacky hot from the field. I believe they shot a tick under 50% tonight. The reason they lost tonight, their inability to contain the dribble drives of these Spurs guards, Harper getting downhill at will, Castle getting downhill at will to the tune of 18 points in the first half, Fox being able to routinely win off the bounce. That's been the issue. And that was the issue tonight. You can't allow the Spurs guards to continuously break this defense down the way that they did. It's why San Antonio shot so well from the perimeter. They're getting wide open looks because they're routinely forcing the defense to collapse, leaving wide open shooters on the perimeter. So if I'm New York, that's the number one thing I'm concerned about moving forward. We got to look ourselves in the mirror defensively. That's the number one thing. The number two thing, how the hell do we get Karl Anthony Towns back on track? The last 3 days, all I've heard is slurping and glazing of Karl Anthony Towns. What the hell was he tonight? It went from a roar to a meow. At the drop of a dime, 310-840-4910 is the number. How did tonight change your opinion on these NBA finals? Sarah is in Westfield, wanting to tap in. Sarah, what's going on?
0: Hey, I'm completely with you. I mean, I'm for the Spurs, but honestly, I was not sure about tonight considering their track record. But they never lost three games in a row this whole season, so I had hope. And honestly, I think that them being at Madison Square Garden, they had their backs up against the wall. And once they got confidence and worked together as a team, I think it was more smooth. They, like Wemby said, they were communicating. Defense was better. Offense was better. Getting Wemby in the paint was huge, man. Like, those alley-oops that he had, like, they need to get him in the paint. He needs to stop taking threes.
1: I agree. This is the frustrating part about it. We've known this, and if you're rooting for the Spurs, I'm sure you know this as well. This has been the formula all postseason, so I don't know why it's taken so long and why it's been so inconsistent. Every loss they've had this postseason has been a result, to me, of Wemby not being aggressive offensively. I appreciate the call, as always. 310-840-4910 is the number here on Westwood One Sports Night. The San Antonio Spurs with a 115-111 win in game number 3 of the NBA Finals. Have your thoughts on this series changed at all after tonight's game? Kevin is in Florida wanting to check in. Kevin, what's going on?
3: You know, I'd have to say there's 2 points that I think I want to make, I know I want to make. Number one, as a basketball fan who's watched a lot of Knicks playoff series against the Heat, against the Bulls, Pacers, I have to say the Madison Square Garden fans were disappointing. That I think that environment tonight was a joke. That was what? Not the Madison Square Garden that I know exists. It's almost like the tickets were too expensive and the fans there are just apathetic. I was disappointed in the atmosphere. And then number two, Jalen Brunson's hurt. His right knee is hurt. He is not the same player right now.
1: Oh, don't give me that. What do you mean he's hurt? Why are you saying he's hurt, Kevin?
3: I could just tell. You watch him closely when he's getting the ball in the inbound. He's favoring that right knee. And he's probably getting cortisol shots. He's not going to be able to pull them through. But my overarching thing, the Garden was not the Garden that I've known and watched growing up. And I'm not even a Knicks fan.
1: That is an interesting perspective, my friend. Appreciate the call, as always. Ain't nothing wrong with Jalen Brunson's ass. You know what's wrong with Jalen Brunson? Stephon Castle, Justin Champagne, or Julius Champagne, so on and so forth. Dylan Harper, the defenders, man. This is, and Mitch Johnson deserves credit, man. Moving Wemby off of Cat was one adjustment that he made. The other adjustment was this. They began to pick him up full court and deny him the basketball. There were times offensively where Jalen Brunson didn't get the ball till there's 14 seconds left on the shot clock. At that point, a dude whose game is so centered around tempo is now sped up. You're now forcing him into quick shot attempts. And I think that's a really shrewd adjustment, man. And that's why Dylan Harper and Castle, Vassell, Champagne all deserve a boatload of credit for their job, you know, making life difficult for one Jalen Brunson. Here's the old kill. We saw this in the Western Conference Finals. They had SGA in hell. So I'm not surprised at all by what we ultimately saw. 310-840-4910 is the number. The Knicks now up 2-1 after the Spurs eked out a 4-point win tonight. Karl Anthony Towns wasn't much of a help offensively. I'll tell you the biggest reason, though, why the Knicks ultimately came up short tonight. Next, here on Westwood One Sports Night.
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0: big voice guy. Youngest of Jaws and Noah Willingham rocking out with you as we take you up to 3 a.m. Eastern time here on Westwood One Sports Night. I'm getting a little thirsty. I know who's not thirsty after tonight's contest. Mikal Bridges not thirsty because he didn't play that much tonight. After being the hero in game number two, game number three tonight kind of struggled a bit. Karl Anthony Towns kind of struggled a bit. But that's not the biggest reason. It's not the biggest reason why ultimately the New York Knicks came up short tonight. Knicks head coach Mike Brown had this to say about why the New York Knicks ultimately came up short in tonight's contest.
1: Opportunities for fouls to be called to at least try to even the free throws out. Now, we didn't play good. San Antonio played great. We could have played better. There were a lot of things that we didn't do that we've done that we did in game one and game two. But to go 24 free throw attempts in a second half, that's 48 for the game if you think about it the way that they called that second half, compared to eight. All the shots we took, we got fouled four times, roughly, for eight free throw attempts. Again, I don't complain much. I never thought I'd see that in an NBA Finals game.
0: Mike Brown, very passionate post-game, talking about the free throw discrepancy, particularly in that second half, where San Antonio outshot New York 24-8 at the free throw line. Does Mike Brown have a legitimate bone to pick, or is he just making excuses? 310-840-4910. Do you feel the officiating had any bearing on the impact, or the outcome, rather, of tonight's game? 310-840-4910. For the game, San Antonio shot 32 free throws compared to 22 from the New York Knicks. But, man, I don't, if I'm being real, and I love Mike Brown, right? Mike Brown, good people. I don't want to hear that, bro. I give a rat's ass about the free throw discrepancy. I don't care. The bottom line is your group was thoroughly outplayed tonight. There's really no other way to slice the slam. Like, that's what it is. That's what it is. Cat didn't score enough. Jalen Brunson was uber inefficient, and Mikal Bridges gave you nothing after being the hero in game two. That's why you lost. You lost tonight because you couldn't consistently contain the dribble drive of Stephon Castle. You lost tonight because defensively you weren't good enough. You lost tonight because Jalen Brunson wasn't efficient enough. You lost tonight because Karl Anthony Towns didn't show up offensively after getting licked like a damn ice cream cone for the last 3 days. I keep saying it. It went from a roar to a meow at the drop of a dime. At the drop of a damn dime. Do you agree with Mike Brown? Does he have a legitimate bone to pick? Or does he need to stop whining? 310-840-4910 is the number. Steve is in Chicago wanting to check in. Steve, what's going on, brother? Welcome in to Westwood One Sports Night.
2: Hey, what's going on, man?
0: What's going on? How are you?
2: San Antonio had their back against the wall, so they had to respond. But I'm still going Knicks in six. And the reason why, the Knicks been in this shit. They've been doing this for the last 4 years since Jason Brunson got there. And San Antonio ain't paid their dues yet, man, you know.
0: I appreciate the call. That's all you got, brother? I appreciate the call. 310-840-4910 is the number. Johnny is in Atlanta wanting to check in. Johnny, what's going on, brother? Welcome into Westwood One Sports Night. We got Johnny. No Johnny. 310-840-4910 is the number. Vinny is in Dallas wanting to check in. Vinny, what's going on?
3: Hey, how you doing, Linnell, man? Look, let me tell you something. I don't know if you watched that game. The officiating had a lot to do with the outcome of that game, because that one foul when Wimby took Jalen Brunson's face and pushed him to the – that should have been a flagrant foul. I mean, that was just one instance. But I agree with Mike Brown on another front. There were great disruptions and calls in the second half, you know, and it was almost like they were trying to make sure that San Antonio was staying in this game. I mean, you know, really, you know, they're not the better team. They got the one of the better player in Wimby, but they're not just the better team overall. I don't think so.
0: Yeah, man, look, and we could agree to disagree. I think San Antonio, or New York rather, I think they're the deeper team, talking about the Knicks. When you think about the fact that they got, you know, Shamit coming off the bench. Jordan Clarkson gave you 10 off the bench tonight. Deuce McBride, Mitchell Robinson. They got some Bammers off the bench, more than the San Antonio does. Here's the other piece for the Spurs, and something else that Mike Brown can complain about. Hey, pal, Keldon Johnson really has struggled offensively throughout this series, but tonight his defense on Karl Anthony Towns was awesome. The other guys stepped up. Is anybody that's going to call into this show tonight, I'm going to save you some time, man. I'm not here for it. I'm not here to hear anybody whine and complain and moan and groan about officiating. I'm just not, bro, because that's not ultimately why this team lost tonight. They lost tonight because San Antonio was desperate. They lost tonight because Victor Wembanyama made a decision to play with force. They lost tonight because they couldn't routinely, you know, stop the dribble drive of these San Antonio guards. They lost tonight because Karl Anthony Towns was 4 of 10 from the field. It's not going to cut it. It's not going to cut it. 310-840-4910. I want to get back into Jalen Brunson, because I feel like New Yorkers, like, he's your hero right now, right? Y'all love y'all some Jalen Brunson. In this series, Jalen Brunson has 13 turnovers through three games. In this series, Jalen Brunson has 13 turnovers through three games. You know how many assists Jalen Brunson has? 13. He's also shooting 38% from the field. At what point are we going to hold Jalen Brunson's ass accountable for what he hasn't done in this series? 310-840-4910. John is in Massachusetts. Wanted to check in. John, what's going on?
4: How's it going? Yeah, I just want to talk a little bit about Mike Brown complaining quickly to in Brunson. Honestly, if you ask me, all these New York fans are spoiled. I mean, we are getting a great series here. I think we forget that Oklahoma City play a disgusting style of basketball, and to get a great series like this is once in a generation. So I think the Spurs played suffocating defense today, and they deserve to win, and they played desperate, like you said. And I think these New York fans need to shut their mouths a little bit and kind of take their loss in the chin and be ready for game four.
0: I think you put it beautifully, my friend. I appreciate the call. 310-840-4910. Talked about Victor Wembanyama, how great he was. I don't want it to be lost just how good Stephon Castle was. 18 points in the first half. The most by a player 22 or younger in the first half of a finals since Kawhi Leonard. So the youngsters, man, I continue to be impressed by the way these young guys have continued to step up for San Antonio. Their youth was supposed to be their biggest Achilles heel. That fearlessness that comes along with that youth, I think, has been, you know, the biggest positive for them in this series. CJ is in Cleveland wanting to check in. What's going on, CJ?
5: Hey, what's up, guys?
0: What's going on?
5: Finally, the Knicks lost the game.
0: I know, right?
5: I was waiting for this day. It's been a while. You know, but people forget who the Spurs are. I mean, we're talking about the team that, like the previous caller said, they beat OKC, the champ. I mean, this is no easy team, you know, to sweep them just like they did to us. Like Cleveland Cavaliers, man. I mean, there is no James Harden in that team. the defense today was amazing. Those guys, they just closed up Brunson. He couldn't do anything. So, hey, I think this game's going to go for, this series is going to go for the Spurs. Have a good night, y'all.
0: Go hey, Spurs. Appreciate you as always, man. 310-840-4910 is the number here. Let's get to our guy. The only other dude that's been rooting for San Antonio outside of myself and Josh Graham, it feels like. Johnny is in Atlanta. Johnny, what's going on?
6: What's going on? I'm still hoping Spurs are 7, but not with Miss Johnson. I'm not a fan. I'm not a fan of his coaching. You said he corrected one thing about how spreading on Wimby out. But the main thing he did not have corrected was the amount of threes that they are throwing up. They're rushing their threes. They're still not working into the paint. And guess what? They still is getting out rebound on offensive rebounds. He didn't correct that. And I would like, I like how Steph Castle played today. And I like the Victor played today. But let me give a great shout out to Dylan Harper for showing them how to give effort and go for the rebounds. You're under 7'4", and you lead the team in rebounds because you got heart. Everybody else, like, they too pretty to go for a rebound. Like, rebounds don't count. Rebounds count more than points, man. Come on, man. That's what hurt y'all the first two games. So thank you, Dylan Harper. And you're right. De'Aaron Fox need to be on the bench next game. And Dylan
0: appreciate
6: Harper,
0: you as always, Johnny. More post-game audio from Game 3 of the Finals next here on Westwood One Sports Night.
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19: Happy World Cup week to you and yours. The World Cup starts on Thursday, and my pick to win it all is France. France is the second choice right now on the betting board behind only Spain, who won the last European Championship. But France is absolutely loaded. France's backups, I think, could make the semifinals of this tournament. And France has Kylian Mbappe to score goals up front. Give me France to win the World Cup. I'm Nick Costas.
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0: As we get you up to 3 a.m. Eastern time, right here on Westwood One Sports Tonight, Youngest in Charge and Earl Willingham, manning the ship for you as we break down every angle of the Spurs' pivotal Game 3 win in the NBA Finals from the world's most famous arena, backs against the wall, in hostile territory. The young Spurs did not blink. Wembanyama, 32 points on the evening. The offense for him has been great. Draymond Green said something on the pregame show that really resonated with me. He said, Wemby was an MVP candidate, averaging 24 points per game. MVP finalist, averaging 24 points per game. The reason he was the unanimous defensive player of the year, though, was because of the defense, right? His defense is just as important as his offense, and Draymond called him out and said, I have not felt his impact defensively throughout this series. Tonight you felt it. And I disagreed with Draymond. I thought you had felt it throughout the series, but I get the point. You know, taking him off of Karl Anthony Towns, I think, you know, drastically raised his impact on this basketball game tonight, man. Credited with only 3 blocks, but you saw how many different shots he was able to alter. Dude, it's so funny. How many times when watching the Spurs play do we see teams have a 3-on-1 fast break offensively and Wemby's the one guy and they end up recovering defensively? That's the type of gravity that that brother has on that end of the floor, man. It's unlike anything we've ever seen. Unlike anything we've ever seen, man. Wemby was historically good tonight. So after his performance tonight, 32 points, 8 rebounds, 6 assists, 3 blocks, second youngest player in NBA history with 30 points, 5 rebounds, 5 assists in a finals game behind only Magic Johnson. So when I talk about him being one of the all-time greats, when I talk about him being a future greatest of all time type of dude, performances like tonight are why. I'm even more proud of tonight. I think this was probably the most impressive performance of his career, man. When you consider the circumstances, playing a NBA Finals game in hostile territory at the world's most famous arena, going into that environment after having the past 3 days be all about your opponent, about having the past 3 days be all about your team not being ready for this moment, came out flat out bald, dude. Can only give credit to one Victor Wembanyama, man. He just continues to step up every time, you know, he's faced with adversity. And it's not just him, it's the entire Spurs team in terms of being ready to battle back against adversity. Wemby was awesome tonight. He was the leading scorer for San Antonio, but the Spurs do not win this game without their 21-year-old second-year point guard, Stephon Castle. He was big time. 23 points, 18 of them came in the first half. He had a huge 3 down the stretch, and quite frankly, San Antonio doesn't win this game without him. Victor Wembanyama, the heartbeat for the Spurs, spoke post-game about just how mature and impactful Stephon Castle is.
1: He might be the most mature player on our team, and he's nowhere near the oldest. And he's been in big games before. He's been in big games before the NBA. I'm not surprised by this, and he's shown over and over again that he's capable and that we are right to put our trust in him. And I didn't even hear the crowd really. I was focused on trying to get the rebound in case he missed, but that was useless.
0: So, focusing back in on Stephon Castle, he's 21 years old. When's the last time we've seen a point guard that's 21 years of age start in an NBA Finals series and have this type of impact? I did some research. You had to go back to 2003, I believe, with Tony Parker. Like, that's the type of run we're seeing right now from Stephon Castle. This is the type of ball that he's playing right now, man. Out of his body. I keep comparing him to a young Russell Westbrook. And when I say young Russell Westbrook, I mean OKC Russell Westbrook. In terms of his ability, by hook or by crook, through hella hot water, death, taxes, and Stephon Castle's ass getting downhill, getting to the Baja. No one's been able to stay in front of him all postseason long. Many defenders have tried. Many defenders have failed. It's why San Antonio is so dangerous moving forward. Stephon Castle and Dylan Harper, their two first-round picks from the past two drafts, huge tonight, have been huge all postseason. And they're going to be the reason why the NBA is going to belong to the Spurs for at least the next three or four seasons. 310-840-4910 is the number. Two things. Did tonight change your opinion about this series? 310-840-4910. Did San Antonio coming into hostile territory and stealing one the way that they did, does it change your opinion on this series? 310-840-4910 is the number. And then I want to ask you this. Do you feel the officiating had anything to do with tonight's outcome here in game number three of the NBA Finals? 310-840-4910. I know one dude who felt the officiating was definitely an issue tonight for the New York Knicks. It was their head coach, Mike Brown. This audio to me staggering because to hear post-game in an NBA Finals game, a coach complaining about the officiating, it's not something you hear every year. Mike Brown, salty post-game about the officiating.
2: Opportunities for fouls to be called to at least try to even the free throws out. Now, we didn't play good. San Antonio played great. We could have played better. There were a lot of things that we didn't do that we've done that we did in game one and game two. But to go 24 free throw attempts in a second half, that's 48 for the game if you think about it the way that they called that second half, compared to 8. All the shots we took, we got fouled 4 times, roughly, for 8 free throw attempts. Again, I don't complain much. I never thought I'd see that in an NBA Finals game.
0: Two things for you to chime in on the phones. Talking text line wide open for you. 310-840-4910. How does tonight's outcome change your opinion on the series? And then does Mike Brown have a point? Do you feel like the officiating had any bearing on the outcome of tonight's game? 310-840-4910. Let's go out to Houston, where I got Larry who wants to check in. Larry, what's going on?
3: Yes, sir. Hey, my opinion about the game is like, hey, it was a close game. It could have went either way because we was on the edge of our seat. So we didn't know if they were going to foul, if Bronson was going to hit. I don't think the officiating had anything to do with it because on game one, officiating had a problem. We lost. But hey, it's Spurs all the way.
0: It's got to be, man. I appreciate the call. I mean, I'm not surprised by tonight's result at all. I'm simply not. Every time this team has been faced with adversity throughout this postseason, they have responded. A caller called in earlier. They didn't lose 3 games in a row once throughout the course of the regular season. Hasn't happened here in the postseason either, man. They just get it. They understand the moment. They understand what's at stake. And I think that's the most impressive part. For a team that's so young, led by Victor Wembanyama, who's just 22 years of age, to have that sort of youth and inexperience, but yet understand the moment every time the way that they do, it's impressive. But it shouldn't surprise anybody. Stephon Castle, we know it, national champion at UConn, has played in big moments and big games throughout his collegiate career. So we know what to expect out of him in those moments. Dylan Harper, who has been, I mean, literally playing out of his mind. I said it earlier. If I was Mitch Johnson, I would start Dylan Harper in game 4 over De'Aaron Fox. Not even close. Not thinking twice about it. But it's no surprise that a 20-year-old rookie in the NBA Finals hasn't blinked. His father is an NBA champion. He was born into this. He gets it. And then Victor Wembanyama, the prince who was promised, so to speak, all the way back. I first heard of Wemby when he was 15, 16 years old. And people were talking about this French phenom that was coming up the pipeline. This 7'4 Kevin Durant clone. And I thought, he'll either be hurt or he won't be good when the competition stiffens up. He has exceeded my expectations. He's exceeded your expectations. Remember his summer league debut? Remember the conversation and the narrative after Wemby's summer league debut? Everyone wrote him off, didn't shoot it well, looked fatigued. Now look at him. Now look at him. Wemby Magic tonight became the second youngest player in NBA history with 30 points, 5 rebounds, and 5 assists in a finals game. Only Magic Johnson, the other dude, to do that. Wemby's head coach, Mitch Johnson, he's no fool. He's got the best seat in the house to watch the greatness that is one Victor Wembanyama. Mitch Johnson had this to say about the performance of the big fella tonight.
1: I'm sure Victor has numerous sources of motivation, and I don't think any of us are surprised or would expect anything different than a strong performance and him being on his front foot in terms of being in attack mode. You know, for me and the staff, our job is to help the guys. There's no momentum. There's no carryover. We learn what we saw and experienced from the previous game, and now plural. When you get into series, you got to settle in, and the clarity that comes from watching the tape and arguing with your staff and trying to help the guys is the job. And that's what we'll continue to do, and we'll have the same approach in the next 48 hours.
0: Mitch Johnson, summing it up perfectly, man. I could have did this whole bit where I pat myself on the back and I tell you how smart I am about hoops. I'm going to spare you of that. What's next? I guess is my big question for Wemby. Like, what's next? Backs against the wall, gotta have it performance. You showed the hell up like we expected you to. How are you going to show up in game 4? Well, the pressure's not going to be on you, quite frankly. Like I've said, the pressure, without a shadow of a doubt, 110% switches to the New York Knicks going into Wednesday night. They cannot go back to San Antonio, losers of 2 in a row, at home. They can't, especially after the adjustments that we saw tonight. It feels like, and we'll see if they can carry it over to game 4, it feels like tonight San Antonio discovered something defensively and offensively. Mike is in Chicago wanting to check in. Mike, what's going on?
4: I wanted to make a comment about a caller earlier talking about the Madison Square Garden crowd. Because on TV, as I was watching, I was thinking about the things that were different about Game 3. And one was, of course, the Knicks play. They weren't getting out in the fast break. They just didn't seem to do it. But the crowd was not hostile. As you say, going into a hostile environment, that crowd was not a Madison Square Garden crowd. And that is mostly on ticket prices, and the real fans get shut out in the playoffs.
0: What makes you say that, man? Because I'm watching this thing, and that run, that second quarter that New York had,
4: the last half of the second quarter.
0: That, I mean, how could you question the crowd during that moment?
4: That's a comment on the entirety of the game. And another caller ahead of me about 30 minutes ago said that, and I'm like, you know, this is something I noticed on TV, and this is all about ticket prices, and the real fans don't get to show up for the playoffs. If you don't believe in the energy of the home crowd, then you don't know sports, and that was not a real home crowd.
0: I don't know how you could say that there was no energy.
4: I just said that. I appreciate the call.
0: 42-24, they outscored them in that second quarter, man. The run that the New York Knicks went on during that moment, to me, that's where you felt this New York crowd, man. 6-9 from three, 14-19 from the field. Anybody, I don't know. Denton, I want to tag you in on this. You watched the game just like I did tonight. Am I tripping? Am I gassing up the environment? Maybe I'm letting my feelings pregame take over here. Because I thought, especially this run that I'm citing right now in that second quarter, that's when I felt the crowd the most.
5: I mean, the crowd was hot. They were hotter from the jump. I agree with the sentiment that it was not the Knicks fans that have suffered through a lot of their struggles,
0: sure,
5: because most of them were blue-collar people that can't pay $10,000 for a ticket. I will point out, I am laughing my ass off at everyone that paid $10,000 to watch a team lose. I mean, you deserve every single bit of that one, whether you had the money or not. I mean, there are people that gave up real savings accounts to go to this game, and your team lost. Bunch of losers. You couldn't even win the championship in game number three. Like, it'd be one thing if you could hoist the trophy. You made $10,000 for a game three? Bunch of dorks.
0: Yeah, it's definitely wild. When you put it in that perspective of, like, you couldn't even see him win it tonight. It is kind of crazy.
5: It was literally just a game three. Like, the best, three. Literally the best thing that could happen was you go up 3-0. That's it.
0: 3-1-0. 840-4910. Have we now reached the point of the show where we can take the kitty gloves off and talk about the Knicks fans the way that we deserve to? You bunch of babies. Aha! All of you. All of you are already getting your plans ready for what we're going to do with our finals party. What are we going to do once we win the championship? Now look at you. The pressure is all of a sudden back on you going into what I'm calling a gotta-have-a-game for the New York Knicks coming up on Wednesday night from the Garden. 310-840-4910 is the number. We know Victor Wembanyama stands at 7'5", and for my money, currently is the best player in the world. Despite Victor Wembanyama's height, despite his tremendous performance tonight, he wasn't bigger than the Knicks crowd doing what they do to every superstar that comes into the Garden. We'll let you hear Wemby's reaction to the Knicks faithful next.
6: I guess I'm nowhere near Trae Young level, though.
0: Yeah, I mean, the chants began to blare out, F you, Wemby. F you, Wemby. As I'm sitting here in the crib,

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8: 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Chance of thunderstorms with fog overnight, otherwise overcast. Lows level off around 67, southerly winds at around 5 miles an hour. Daytime highs approaching 86, with fog in spots early Tuesday, slight chance of rain showers. Slight chance of thunderstorms Tuesday night, lows around 69, partly cloudy. Right now, it's 72 degrees. I'm meteorologist Megan Mulford on The Zone.
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0: people. I'm feeling good. My ego is at an all-time high right now. Call me Linnell Willingham, the youngest in charge, author of Authenticity, leader of the late nights, and the NBA Nostradamus, damn it. I told you that Victor Wembanyama and the Spurs were going to bounce back tonight with their backs against the wall. Now, to me, what happened tonight is very much indicative of the way the rest of this series should go. The Spurs needed to get hit in the face twice, which they did in games 1 and 2, to wake up. Tonight, from the very opening tip, you saw the urgency, you saw the desperation that San Antonio needed to win this game tonight, and that's ultimately why they were successful. The question moving forward is, did tonight change your mentality, and do you think the officiating had anything to do with tonight's outcome? In about 10 minutes, about 12, 15 minutes actually, we're going to let you hear from Victor Wembanyama, or Jalen Brunson rather, who was pretty candid about a pretty controversial play that happened in the first half. And look, this series, tonight in particular, I think you saw the chippiness. You saw Castle be his normal physical chippy self. You saw Wemby be uber physical tonight. Jalen Brunson was physical. When you got to play a team at least four times in a row, when you're playing a team for a third time in a row, like they did tonight, you begin not to like each other, naturally. And slowly but surely, as this series gets deeper and deeper, you're seeing the intensity level on each side ratchet up, and you're seeing the disdain that each team has for each other ratchet up. 310-840-4910 is the number. Thomas is in Dallas wanting to check in. Thomas, what's going on?
1: Hey, man, I just wanted to say it after those first two games, and I'm actually rooting for the Spurs, but after those first two games, man, I just realized that this is a bad matchup for the Spurs. And just because they won tonight, I don't think that...
0: Can I ask you a question? Why is this a bad matchup for the Spurs to you?
1: Well, initially I didn't think it would be, you know, but, you know, just when the series started, it just seemed that way. Mm-hmm. It just seems that way. That, you know, Wemby's still young.
0: Right.
1: He still has a lot of growing pains and things. And so I just think the Knicks are a little more experienced. Cat has a little more muscle on him. You know, he's able to push Wemby around a little bit. And so
0: You know how you solve that? You solve that by doing what Miss Johnson did tonight. Wemby guarding Cat doesn't do any favors for San Antonio. It actually weakens their overall team defense because you take away his gravity and impact as a shot blocker guarding somebody like Cat, who's so perimeter oriented, man. I thought that was the biggest adjustment that was made, was Mitch Johnson taking Wemby off of Cat.
1: Well, you may be correct there, but at the same time, I don't think that'll change the whole series and the way it'll play out. Wemby played a very good game tonight, and I think he'll continue to play good throughout the rest of the series.
0: But what about Cat's lack of offensive impact with this adjustment? Cat was the story through the first two games. Tonight he was 4-for-10 with 11 points. So I disagree with you there, bro.
1: I think the Knicks will continue to make adjustments. I think continue to make adjustments. And we may see a change in when Cats play, you know, real soon. So, but also about the officiating, man, uh-huh. I just think it was a little bit bad tonight. And again, I'm rooting for the Spurs. But, you know, that one play where Wemby took Jalen Brunson and hit him across the back of his head. You know, that could have easily been a flagrant one or even a flagrant two. And then you call a flagrant one on Jalen Brunson for being in the landing zone of someone shooting a three. And he wasn't even right next to the guy. He was actually had his back turned to the guy, and that got called a flagrant one. So I think for the officials, they need to be more consistent and call a fair game for both teams, man, and make it fair. Yeah. And hopefully the Spurs can get it done.
0: For sure. Appreciate the call as always, man. Seems like, you know, as we take more calls here, as we continue to advance the conversation forward, a lot of sentiments, a lot of talk about the officiating here tonight. And as I was watching the game, you know, you do feel like, yeah, maybe the whistle tonight's a little bit more in favor of San Antonio. But here's the thing. The Knicks are at home. The Knicks are at home having this happen to them. So I don't know, man. I'm not down to use the officiating as an excuse for what happened tonight. Mike is in Fort Worth wanting to check in. What's going on, Mike?
2: Hey, what's up, Linnell?
0: What's going on, champ?
2: Man, I'm calling to give my thoughts. As far as the calls tonight, we're in the finals. This is for the championship. So the officiating, it was going how it's supposed to go. Like you said, the Knicks, they at home. Y'all up 2-0. So y'all supposed to go in there and handle y'all business. Now, I'm going for the Spurs. I'm a Texas man. Mm-hmm. But the thing about it, Wemby has to have a game like he had tonight the rest of the way in order for them to pull this out. Because the team is going through Wemby. Castle, he showed out tonight. Those two brothers got to keep it up.
0: For sure. I appreciate the call as always, man. 310-840-4910 is the number. Yeah, look, I feel like that is probably going to be the number one story tomorrow, number one conversation tomorrow is the officiating. I know a lot of people are pretty upset at the play that the last caller just referenced. Coming up in about 8 minutes, we're going to let you hear from Jalen Brunson on the controversial foul that was committed by Victor Wembanyama early in this basketball game. We're going to open up the phones and have a conversation about whether or not we think Wemby is a dirty player as well. You can chime in on that now at 310-840-4910. I mean, look, it's a physical game. Emotions are running high. Everyone is battling here. Everyone's fighting for the same thing here. I don't think we've seen anything dirty or malicious throughout the course of this series, but as we've gotten deeper, we're now in game three going into game four, you're going to see the physicality ratchet up. You're going to see the give a damn level ratchet up. You're going to see the desperation, the urgency, you know, take a step over the line, so to speak. Like I like to say, man, the battle lines have been drawn. There's no going back. There is no tomorrow. This is it for both of these teams. Game four is so pivotal for both of these teams. If you're San Antonio, you can't go down 3-1, right? You can't. Makes it almost impossible to win. And then for the Knicks, you lose two in a row at home after not having a finals game at the world's most famous arena in years, for years. And then to fold and drop two in a row at home? It'd be tough, man. It would be tough. 310-840-4910. Israel, it's out in the ATL wanting to check in. What's going on?
3: Yo, what's up, youngest in charge, man? As always, thank you for taking my call, my brother. Hey, you know what? It sickens me. You know, I'm the son of a coach. Yeah, he was a football coach, but still coaching is coaching. And it sickens me, all these excuses I'm hearing. This is the finals, okay? As far as the refs, as far as that's garbage. I just want to say right there, my brother, you may be young, but you got an old school spirit, my brother. You feel me?
0: For sure.
3: The way I look at it, I've been to games. I've been to games in the Garden. And I will say this. $5,000 just to get in for the nosebleed seats, it did take away from the true New Yorkers. Like my big brother up in Harlem. He couldn't go. You feel me? And
0: do you know where he was able to watch the game at tonight?
3: What's that?
0: You know where he was able to watch the game at tonight?
3: Oh, no, at the crib. No. He watched. He had some fellas over,
0: Did it the right way. That's my type of vibe anyway, man. I don't like watching games out in sports bars or watch parties. I ain't that type of kid.
3: Exactly. But to me, though, the real problem is Jalen Brunson, for whatever reason, went away from the game plan that worked in the first two games. I guess he was trying to channel his inner Kobe or something. And the fact that Carl Anthony Towns took, the fourth most shots on the team, that, to me, is the reason they lost. Cat wasn't in the hot post anymore. And They just.
0: But why was that?
3: I think they did.
0: I think that's an astute point. I'm surprised that Cat wasn't more aggressive when it wasn't Wemby guarding him. I thought Kelton Johnson did a good job guarding him. I thought Shane Penny did a good job guarding him. I thought Carter Bryant, in his limited minutes, did a good job guarding him.
3: Yeah.
0: See, we haven't talked a lot about it.
3: It wasn't Wemby, maybe he checked out, you know?
0: It's fascinating. I think it's the idea of Wemby being down there as the help defender. It makes you not want to drive. We've seen it happen all year long, so... I think it's fascinating. Yeah. I think that adjustment ultimately is going to change this series, man. I appreciate the call as always. That adjustment to me is going to change this series. Mitch Johnson taking Victor Wembanyama off of Karl Anthony Towns, I think totally is going to change this series. You saw it change the aggression level tonight from Cat. Think about it. The last 3 days, all we've heard is how good Karl Anthony Towns is and how much he's outplayed Victor Wembanyama. He had 11 points tonight on 10 shots. A total non-factor. Putting Wemby on the non-shooter, keeping him as the low man in the paint. He's the best help defender the game's ever seen. So, like, that's why Karl Anthony Towns only got up 10 shot attempts. It's hard to be aggressive with a smaller defender on you because you're going to want to go to the basket. And guess who's there waiting? A 7'4 cyborg. Let's go to Brandon in Chicago wanting to check in. What's going on, Brandon?
4: Linnell, thanks for... Yo, what's good, Linnell?
0: Thanks what's
4: for
0: going
4: taking
0: on,
4: my
0: bro?
4: Call, man.
0: Yes, sir.
4: Just wanted to comment on the game. You know, as far as the vibes at MSG, you know, I think the Knicks were kind of more nervous to play in front of that crowd than the Spurs, man.
0: That's a good point.
4: You saw it when, from the jump, you know, and as far as the Spurs, man, I think that kind of relaxes the team is because... all the attention is on Wemby, and, you know, they kind of just get to play free. And then on the fouls, I can count maybe at least three times where Castle should have had a couple of and ones in the beginning of the game that they didn't even call. And a lot of stuff they were letting go with Wemby when he was, going hard in the paint in the beginning of the game. And, you know, the way that Mitch Johnson changed up the game plan, I think, was really good. You know, how they got in that game in game two was, going to the paint. And I think if they're going to run the pick and roll with Wemby there, you got to stop him from being able to have a free run at the rim like that. You got to put somebody in front of him so he can't get a free run.
0: Here's the thing. It's damn near unguardable, Brandon. The one thing that I noticed too, and Mitch Johnson spoke about this over the weekend, some of those possessions, they were running that pick and roll offense and the guards weren't throwing it. You got to throw it because it's either a foul call or Wemby is finishing with a dunk or a layup. So it's going to be fascinating, man. I'm glad you gave Mitch Johnson his flowers because he damn sure deserves it. 310-840-4910. Is the number here. Boy, oh boy, what a game that we got tonight. Memorable game three of the NBA Finals. The Spurs take a 115 to 111. They trail in the series 2-1. A lot of controversial moments throughout the course of this game. The Knicks crowd was awesome. There was one play in the first half that got all of the internet talking. We'll let you hear from Jalen Brunson, his reaction to a dirty play from Wemby next.
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0: with you as we take you up to 3 a.m. Eastern time here on Westwood One Sports Night. Going to let you hear from Jalen Brunson coming up here momentarily, but I can't believe I didn't see this name on the call doc the whole time. Cheryl, is that you? How you doing, Miss Cheryl?
1: Well, Lynette Willingham. Yes, it is me.
0: How you doing, Miss Cheryl?
1: I am doing just fine. Now I'm talking to you. Great show, great callers, very passionate.
0: Thank you.
1: I just wanted, you asked a couple questions. One was about the officiating, and officiating always plays a part in the game. And I think, didn't we have a controversial ref? Was it Mike Stone? Is that, did I get that right? I can't remember.
0: It's about Scott Foster?
1: Pardon me?
0: Are you referring to Scott Foster? He's probably the most controversial NBA ref.
1: There was one in our recent series.
0: Scott Foster. Yeah, it was Scott Foster.
1: Okay. All right. But anyways, it just always plays a part. And getting back to Wemby.
0: Yes.
1: I, of course, agree with you, and you may not remember, but I brought this up before. We talked once before, and I said he's going to be somebody. And there are other, you know, that people were trash-talking him. The last three days,
0: Ms. Cheryl, that's all it's been. Literally, every time I turn the television on, every time I open my X app, Ms. Cheryl, Wemby this, well, Wemby that.
1: Well, guess what? I think it helped him.
0: Yeah.
1: Because, you know, he showed up and he played his game and people have been talking about how it's getting physical. Of course it's getting physical. And he's got to, you know, they're going after him. He's got to stand his ground. Everybody's got to stand their ground.
0: That's a unique perspective because he's been getting his ass kicked, Ms. Cheryl.
1: But he's doing fine.
0: For sure, I agree. Did you see the play that happened earlier tonight with him and Jalen Brunson, the shove?
1: Well, the thing is, unfortunately, my TV broke when my house got broken into, so I depend on you guys to tell me about it.
0: Ms. Cheryl, I'm glad we could do that for you. We appreciate the call as always, my buddy. We will talk to you soon. Think she, what the hell? I think she described it well. In terms of just the way the conversation has gone surrounding Wemby the past couple of days. Everyone's been talking about how Karl Anthony Towns has thoroughly outplayed him in the first two games of the finals. You can't say he outplayed him tonight, but there is some questions about, you know, whether or not Victor Wembanyama is a dirty player at this point. There was a moment in the first half where Victor Wembanyama aggressively shoved Jalen Brunson from behind. No flagrant was called. Here is Jalen Brunson postgame talking about the controversial moment.
2: What happened between you and Victor in the first quarter, and did their level of physicality bother you?
3: No, to answer your second question. And whatever you saw is what you saw.
2: What happened between you?
0: I mean, do you expect anything less from Wemby? Like, excuse me, from Jalen Brunson? Do you expect anything less? He doesn't make excuses. He's not someone that's messy or that's going to get up on the podium and make it about himself. Bottom line is, he made it like it was a nothing burger. I disagree with something that was said by our good friend Sir Charles Barkley. Chuck said that, you know, tried to get on Stephon Castle for shoving Jalen Brunson. Jalen Brunson totally flopped. If you all know the play that I'm talking about where they reviewed it to see if it was a flagrant, ultimately wasn't ruled a flagrant. He tried to run through Jalen Brunson, but there was no extension of the forearm or anything. Brunson flopped and ultimately ended up hurting himself. I think the physicality of this series is only going to ratchet up as we get deeper and deeper into this thing. I think Ms. Cheryl made a great point, though. And I want to take your calls at 310-840-4910. Do you believe Victor Wembanyama is a dirty player at this point? We saw the elbow to Naz Reid. We saw the play tonight against Jalen Brunson. There are now a couple of questionable plays on his resume in terms of him potentially being a dirty player. Do you feel that way? 310-840-4910. Or do you think he's just defending himself? Because part of me looks at Wemby and goes, hey, y'all can't ever call him dirty. Yeah, I can't ever call him dirty because they bring the fight to him. You know how many fouls we see on Wemby that don't get called? How many times his arm gets grabbed? How many times his foot gets yanked? Yet, when Wemby retaliates, he's a dirty player. He's 7'4", doing it against a 6'1" guy. Part of the reason that, you know, I think the conversation has gone the way that it's gone tonight is because of that. But do you think he's a dirty player? 310-840-4910. Our guy Rashad out in Atlanta. What's going on, Rashad?
4: Hey, how you doing this morning?
0: Doing good, brother. Doing good.
4: So I don't consider him being dirty. I just think he's very emotional. I think once you get hit so many times and it don't get called, and I feel like when it happens to you, and it's one of those things, you just like, hey, look, man, next person that do it, I'm tired. The ref ain't calling it. But the thing I don't like about it is when he does it extreme. Like, right now is the finals. Wemby, you can't do nothing to get put out of no game.
0: Yeah.
4: We already worried about you not, you know, staying healthy and not getting hurt. But you can't – I understand you're emotional and you're still kind of young, but he got to sit that to the side, man, because the team needs you. I understand, you know, you gotta tuck your feelings in, man, to get out there and play.
0: For sure.
4: Because what he did to Bronson, man, that was ugly, man. That was me.
0: Rashad, remember the elbow that he threw against Naz Reid, right?
4: Yep.
0: How much worse was that than what he did tonight? Was that not equivalent?
4: Yeah, it is. It is. He's emotional, man. He's just emotional. I think he got to get into his manhood more, understand that who you are, Wemby. They're not going to just let you do what you want to do. That's right. You're going to have to earn it. But I don't think he got that in him yet to understand that, you know, this is what it is. And he just loses it, man. But he got to stop doing that, man. They need you, man. They do need him.
0: Definitely don't want to do anything that'll be detrimental to the team. I appreciate the call, Sean. Good to hear from you, man. 310-840-4910. I wouldn't call him dirty. I actually think Rashad put it eloquently, man. He's passionate, man. And I can relate to this. I'm sure we all can. Man, if you're a soft-spoken dude and you keep getting bullied and bullied and bullied and bullied, your crash out is going to be significant. I think that's what we're seeing right now. From one Victor Wembanyama, man. He's tired of getting hit. He's tired of getting beat on. And now you're seeing the reactions be a little bit more extreme and over the top each and every time, man. I fully expect, though, that, you know, they roll up their sleeves and get back to MSG on Wednesday for another dogfight. The NBA Finals is what we opened up the show with. The biggest story today in the world of sports is out of college football. It comes your way next.
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19: 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All three games decided by one goal, and they are all high-scoring games, 25 goals scored combined in these first three games. Tons of drama, tons of excitement at the end. Two of them have gone to overtime. This has been masterpiece theater in the Stanley Cup Final. I'm Nick Costos.
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0: hour of power here on a Monday night edition of What's Up on Sports Tonight with the youngest in Charles and Noble again, rocking out with you as we get you up to 3 a.m. Eastern Time, taking you coast to coast, bringing you the latest and greatest in the world of sports coming up in about 20 minutes or so. We'll give you a full-scale recap of a pivotal game number 3 of the NBA Finals that saw the Spurs take a 115-111 W tonight in the world's most famous arena. The biggest news of the day, though, comes out of the world of college football. Today was one of the worst days in the history of the NCAA. Today was one of the worst days in the history of the NCAA, and here's why. A judge made a decision to rule Texas Tech quarterback Brendan Sorsby eligible Monday after pretty much giving a massive middle finger to the entire NCAA with this gambling saga that has gone on over the past several seasons with one Brendan Sorsby. 9,000 different bets placed, over $90,000 wagered in total, betting on games he suited up for, willingly ignoring classes, meetings from three different institutions, all to commit the biggest cardinal sin, in my opinion, in the world of sports, and that is sports gambling on games that you are involved in, man. I am stunned. When I saw the notification come across my ticker this morning, I honest to God thought it was from one of the satire parody accounts. Like, I genuinely did not believe that this was real, man. I can't fathom what happened today. And like, for some folks, they're going to look at this and go back to the old issue of like pay for play and things of that nature, right? Like, no one's ever, I think, had an issue with college athletes getting paid under the table, up front, legally, the way it is now. I don't think anyone's ever had an issue with that, but you can't bet on your own team in your own sport as a college athlete. You just can't. So the ruling that was made today by a judge in Texas, to me, it clearly undermines the NCAA. And I think that's the biggest problem that exists here, man. Like, it's very difficult for me to make sense of the situation, because the reality of it is the temporary injunction, it's a big middle finger to college athletics, and it opens up Pandora's box for anyone that gets penalized by the NCAA. It opens up Pandora's box for anyone to go to a outside source to try to get the law to overrule the NCAA's decision. That's why I called it probably the worst day in the history of college sports. So I want to read you all some of the statements from Sorsby's attorney, Jeffrey Kessler. The ruling itself, and I have the actual injunction in front of me here, and some of the language that's used is absolutely crazy. This is what's hilarious about it. So the court found that Sorsby demonstrated, this is the language that's used in the actual injunction. The court finds that Sorsby has demonstrated that he will suffer a probable, imminent, and irreparable injury if this court does not issue this temporary injunction. Basically saying, like, well, he's not going to get to go to the NFL. He's not going to get to continue to play college football if this injunction isn't granted and isn't ruled upon this way. The precedent that they set with this, I think, is totally ludicrous. Duh, your NFL status should be hurt if you blatantly cheat, or excuse me, if you blatantly violate the rules that are set in place. That's the thing that's like totally baffling to me. That's totally baffling to me. And they got specific in terms of the probable imminent and irreparable injuries that he would suffer. One, he wouldn't get the benefit from the elite coaching, training resources, camaraderie, and regimen that only being a member of a Division I college football team can provide. No bleep, Sherlock. That's what happens when you blatantly break the rules. It's called a consequence, America. Basically, this injunction says, well, the consequences are too stiff and severe here to not allow him to play, right? The consequences of him not being able to play are too severe for us to hold him accountable in this situation. The injunction also says that, you know, he will suffer a probable, imminent, and irreparable injury based off of him not being able to build the skills necessary to maximize his own success during the college football season, as well as that of Texas Tech's football team and each of his players. This isn't a parody, right? Like, this isn't a joke when I'm reading. This is official court document. This is the official temporary injunction order. They're giving you what I just read to you. That's part of the reasoning as to why they made this decision to allow him to play. He's going to be suspended for the first two games of the season, but after that, he'll be able to play free of consequence. And this judge in Lubbock County, Texas, which is about 300 miles away from the campus of Texas Tech, he doesn't have a degree from that university, but damn, clearly there's some bias here, right? Clearly there's some bias in this situation. I tried my best here all day long to try and like think about how I was going to attack this on the air. The NCAA is a total joke, dude. Like, that's the best that I got for you. Today was the worst day in the history of the NCAA. This situation to me, at the end of the day, shines a light on the massive, massive problem that exists. There's no boss in the NCAA. The inmates are running the asylum. Bottom line, there's no adult in the room. First and foremost, this decision should have never went to the NCAA to make. This is why you have governing bodies in each conference to rule on individual situations like this. The Big 12 should have had, you know, their commissioner and whatever panel that exists to vote on this. I don't think this should have ever made it to the NCAA level. This is something that should have been handled by the conference. It then gets brought to the NCAA, who came up with their own ruling, but because of the flimsiness in the rules in college athletics nowadays, Sorsby was able to take this to a judge and overrule the decision of the NCAA. This situation should force some people's hands here, because there is one thing that needs to happen. Very clear what needs to happen here. There's one solution. One solution. The NCAA needs a commissioner, damn it. Stop with this amateur garbage that you continue to throw in our faces. Nothing about college athletics is amateur anymore. The dudes are getting paid to play. Literally is the total opposite of the definition of amateur. So let's do what the real big boy leagues do. Let's do what the NHL does. Let's do what the NFL does. Let's do what Major League Baseball does. They need a commissioner. And you know what's next? Something that nobody in the NCAA's offices, something that nobody in those offices want to see happen. Do you know what the next step is? The players need to unionize like the real sports leagues do. Because that's what the NCAA is now. It's a pro sports league. Call it what you want. But the bottom line is it's a pro sports league. The players need to unionize. And then the next step is what would solve all of this. The player reps and the NCAA need to collectively bargain. That would set the rules and set the precedent for how each situation is handled. There are no guidelines that the NCAA is following right now when it comes to this stuff. And, well, there are guidelines, but because there's no collective bargaining agreement, because there's no, you know, commissioner, so to speak, to really slam the hammer on issues, they go to court. Same thing you saw with Trinidad Chambliss. He shouldn't have been able to go to court. The NCAA's ruling should be the NCAA's ruling. But as we saw today, the NCAA is spineless. The NCAA has no backbone. And the NCAA is afraid of making tough decisions. That's the bigger picture issue here. The NCAA is afraid of making difficult decisions. Point blank. The more disgusting part about all of this, though, to me is why the NCAA doesn't want the players to unionize and doesn't want to collectively bargain. There's a lot of money out there on the table when it comes to these TV contracts and so on and so forth. The powers that be in the NCAA, the conferences, they don't want the players to get everything that they're owed. They don't want the players to maximize their ability to earn revenue. They want to set the rules and take advantage of the players. That's the bottom line. What other reason would there be to not have a CBA and a commissioner at this point if you're the NCAA? Stop going to Congress and make your own damn rules. I'm so sick and tired of seeing the NCAA go to Congress for stuff. Congress has enough to worry about other than stupid NCAA football. Grow a pair, get some backbone, and make difficult decisions, NCAA. That's my thing. 310-840-4910. Do you see the NCAA? Is this going to be the straw that breaks the camel's back, per se, when it comes to the NCAA? Is this going to be the injunction that makes the NCAA go, you know what? Enough is enough. It is time for a change. The late, great Owen Hart once said that. Denton, you're our resident college football guy here on the program. As we were getting ready for the show, I told you, man, I was very interested to talk about this, very, you know, eager to talk about this. Am I speaking things that are unrealistic here in terms of a CBA and unionization of the players and a commissioner? Where else do we go from here? What other solution is there outside of that?
1: I mean, a CBA is a logical step. Commissioning, I have no idea, because there's so many teams. Yeah. That's always been the biggest hurdle. There's so many teams that you have to look after because it's more than just the Power Four.
0: Right.
1: So in football, you're looking after 120 teams. And that's a really difficult thing to do. I do think there is something beautifully ironic in the Brendan Sorsby conversation.
0: What's that?
1: Because they wanted to protect his career and his mental health. So therefore he should play. And he has become immediately villain number one, like real villain number one in college sports, to the point where ADs in the Big 12, they have a meeting later today. Today's Tuesday now on the East Coast. They have a meeting later today about how they're going to handle this, because there are athletic directors inside of the conference that have legitimately said out loud in print with their name on it, we are not playing them if he plays.
0: Wow.
1: Because it sets a precedent that there is no going back from, right? Name, image, and likeness in kind of the wild, wild west that is, it stinks if you're a coach. it doesn't stink that much if you're a fan. A guy's getting paid. You knew that already. We're not right. dumb to the point where we thought NIL started in 2021. Guys are already getting paid. We just know about it. This is different, though. It welcomes insider trading in a way that is yep. very uncomfortable as a fan, because the second a guy makes a bad throw, I mean, how many montages have you watched of Terry Rozier bad passes yeah. over the last 18 months? And you're like, well, yep. I know what he was doing in this game. You immediately open that door, and that's impossible to close. There's no corrupt judge that is clearly paid by Texas Tech. And the guy came out of retirement to make
0: yeah,
1: his
0: Yeah, that was the
1: out.
0: Other thing. Like, what the hell?
1: I mean, but legitimately not, as corrupt as it gets.
0: He has no ties to the university or anything like that, so they say. I just...
1: Yeah, sure.
0: To your point, though, the precedent that they're setting is really dangerous here. Here's my thing when it comes to sports gambling. I wouldn't have a problem. Like, if Jaden Daniels was betting on Wizards games and got popped for it, then I'd be pissed. Because, like, why is that a problem? I don't think there should be any issue with betting on another sport. The moment you're an NFL player betting on the NFL, the moment you're an NBA player betting on the NBA, a college football player betting on college football, I got a problem with it.
1: I mean, Major League Baseball for 50 years acted like Pete Rose was dead when he was alive because he bet on his own team to win. Yeah. You would have thought that dude was out here legitimately punting babies over a wall like he was Spartacus. And all he did was throw a couple of wagers, a couple shekels on his own team to win. Swordsby has been doing that and then some.
0: Yeah.
1: Like he went, if you are a gambler of any sense, when you first start doing it, you kind of understand how people get addicted to it because it's fun. Yeah. Like, there's a thrill in winning this thing, man. Like, you place a bet. It don't matter how much the bet's for. There's a thrill in winning that. And you get down some interesting rabbit holes. I've been there. I bet on badminton once. Don't ever bet on badminton. What do I know about badminton? Not a damn thing. Like, at least with football, I can crunch some numbers. I don't know nothing about badminton. Yeah. I just needed to win. You know what happened? I lost. I put the apps down for 2 weeks after that because I'm like, this is ridiculous. I can't do this.
0: I have a problem.
1: This is going a bad way. But for him to be doing this for years and for it to like seemingly be known, because as you mentioned, he was missing meetings and he was missing things inside the walls of the organization. And I don't know that they absolutely with 100% certainty were like, well, he's missing this because he's gambling. But if you're a quarterback, you're only missing so many things before questions start to get asked.
0: Yeah, like you're
1: the
0: damn
1: quarterback. Hey, where are you when we're doing these meetings? Yeah. And then eventually you find some information, be like, oh, he's doing this. It's the one thing you can't do, and he did it.
0: The insider trading piece of all of this is, I guess, what everyone's major fear is. I still don't. Do you think this is over, this fight?
1: No, he's not going to play.
0: There's no way, man. There's just no chance.
1: Brett Yormark is going to be an adult. He better be an adult. The two most powerful people in college athletics are Greg Sankey and Tony Petitti. And I, honestly, right now, Tony Petitti is a little bit more powerful because he's strong-arming Greg Sankey with some college football playoff stuff. I would very much like it for Brett Yormark to join the party. And, hey, like, play. Let's play offense here. You can't have a guy that

0: waiting in terms of like they. I think we're eventually going to get to a point where they just want all the big boys to be at the table.
1: The second the NCAA breaks is when the super conference forms. It's like an amoeba, right? It one thing disintegrates and then it comes together. The sum of the parts, the strong parts, all come together, and you're going to have this super league with the SEC and the Big Ten, and then they will pluck five to ten schools from some of these other conferences, your Clemsons, Florida States, Miamis, Notre Dames, maybe Texas Tech. There will be, I mean, they're going to pluck Kansas for basketball purposes. They're going to pluck like 5 to 10 schools, and it's going to be a super conference of about 45. And that's going to be what everybody focuses on. It stinks because I love college football, as you are aware. And there's a lot of nuances in it that I think the casual fan maybe is unaware of, rivalries, things that really go deep, deep, deep.
0: Yeah.
1: I think all of that's falling by the wayside for the almighty dollar. It's the part of capitalism that sucks. It's uber capitalism where it's dollar over everything and then everything else crumbles because you're just chasing the dollar.
0: It's all about the Marniani, as I like to say, when it comes to the NCAA. Our guy, Chance, is in Alabama, wants to chime in. Chance, what's going on, pal?
2: You know, I love college football, and I hate this guy for what he's done. To college football, I agree with the commissioner. Bring one in. Hey, my vote's Nick Saban. He loves the game. He knows the game better than anyone. He's a GOAT. I think Calvin Ridley was betting on the NFL, and I don't even know if that was his own team. This guy, I just looked. He placed over 2,900 sports bets, used friends and family, bet on his own team. And this judge says, oh, it's all good. You can play next year. That's just insane to me.
0: Ludicrous, Chance, is the language that's used in the injunction. I appreciate the call. That's the fascinating part to me, is the language that they use to describe this thing, saying that, like, they did. The injunction positioned Sorsby as a victim here, and he's far from that. 310-840-4910, your reaction to Brendan Sorsby being ruled eligible by a judge in Lubbock, Texas. We'll get to your calls on that, plus recap game three of the NBA Finals next.
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0: 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Chance for storms, fog and spots overnight, otherwise cloudy skies expected. Lows level off around 65. Winds out of the south, 5 to 10 miles an hour. Slight chance of rain showers, with fog and spots early Tuesday. High of 85, cloudy skies expected. Lows around 68 Tuesday night, chance for storms. Right now, 72. I'm staff meteorologist Megan Mulford on The Zone.
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0: Peyton, I am hot, pal. 310-840-4910 is the number. Here on Westwood One Sports Tonight. Kicking it with you for about another half hour. The show went by so fast tonight. Game number three of the NBA Finals. Absolutely electric. We will get to that coming up in a second. But what we were just reacting to was the NCAA and their controversy that they're dealing with Texas Tech starting quarterback Brendan Sorsby. His NIL valuation for this year is a little north of $4 million for Texas Tech. So a pretty important piece for that team. Caught gambling by the NCAA and some of the, you know, allegations and what he was caught doing is pretty jarring and alarming. If you believe the judge in Lubbock, Texas, though, Brendan Sorsby, if he doesn't play, he's going to die, is what he makes like what he makes it seem like. This is real court documentation that we were reading to you earlier. They gave this temporary injunction order because they want him to benefit from the elite coaching and training resources and camaraderie that only the regimen of that you get from only being a Division I college athlete. They want him to build the skills necessary to maximize his own success during the college football season, as well as that of the Texas Tech football team and each of his players. This judge in Lubbock, Texas, has turned Brendan Sorsby totally into the victim here. And I think it's BS. I tell you all the time, my aunt and uncle brought me up hard knock way. I knew if I got a grade lower than a C on my report card, I was punished to the next damn report card. What Brendan Sorsby did is the equivalent of me going to Child Protective Services saying, guys, you got to make my aunt and uncle take me off punishment because them making me stay in my room and not allowing me to leave unless I got to pee or get something to eat, it's restricting my ability to socialize. It's damaging my ability to develop social skills and to have friends and to get laid. All things that are consequences when you don't do your work. What the injunction order list was consequences that happen when you decide to bet on college football while being a college football player. Mike is in Indiana wanting to check in. Mike, what's going on?
1: How are you doing this morning?
0: Doing good, man.
1: I think there's a precedent that cannot be allowed. And there's no law that says the NFL has to draft him. So, yeah, this could end up that way, no matter what a judge said.
0: So that's the interesting part. And I appreciate the call, is that the NFL does not have to draft him. But if he was to go out and have a strong year this year at Texas Tech, he's going to be a first-round pick. I think if he didn't get the chance to play this last season, he'd be like a third or fourth-round pick. Like, the kid can play, and there's definitely a future career for him in the NFL. It's going to come down to whether or not he's blew his opportunity or not, man. If I'm the NFL, like, I can't. If you're Roger and company, do you even let him in the league? Do you assume that he learned his lesson? Because, see, I'll tell you which sport would take a bigger hit if it got caught with one of its players gambling. The NFL would be a total black eye for them. A total black eye for them. And they would make an example out of his ass. You saw how they did Calvin Ridley. I'm just saying. 310-840-4910 is the number. Brendan Sorsby, the big story of the afternoon in the world of sports by way of college athletics. The big story going into Tuesday morning is the resilient San Antonio Spurs, down 2-0. They go into Madison Square Garden with Donald Trump in attendance, and they put belt to the ass of the New York Knicks. The most impressive part about tonight's victory for San Antonio to me is just the grit and the toughness that their youngsters showed. Victor Wembanyama, 22 years of age, second youngest player to register 30-plus points, 5-plus rebounds, 5-plus assists in an NBA Finals contest. Only Magic Johnson The only player that was younger to put up those type of numbers in the finals. It wasn't all Victor Wembanyama tonight, though. Stephon Castle, 18 big ones in the first half. They don't win this game without him. The big fella, Victor Wembanyama, spoke post-game about the maturity of his super teammate, Stephon Castle.
2: He might be the most mature player on our team, and he's nowhere near the oldest. And he's been in big games before. He's been in big games before the NBA. I'm not surprised by this, and he's shown over and over again that he's capable and that we are right to put our trust in him. And at the end, I didn't even hear the crowd really. I was focused on trying to get the rebound in case he missed, but that was useless.
0: So at this point, right, no one should be surprised at the grit and the toughness that these young Spurs show. It's no coincidence that they're in this spot. The last 3 days, all I've heard is Karl Anthony Towns this, New York Knicks that, and, oh, they're going on the best postseason run in history. They haven't lost in 40-some-odd days. If you don't think that the Spurs and the youngsters within that organization heard that, then you're crazy. I think this team is made up of a bunch of damn pit bulls. Julian Champagne, pit bull. Victor Wembanyama, pit bull. Kelton Johnson off the bench, pit bull. Stephon Castle, pit bull. Dylan Harper, pit bull. The mentality that these dudes have, the chip on their shoulder that they have, is the size of a damn three-bedroom apartment. Damn it. They get it. They get it. And it's why I was so confident after game two. It was why I was so confident after game one that the series is not over. Despite all of America writing off San Antonio, those that have been following this group all postseason, those of you that listen to us nightly here on West Football Sports Night, I've said it and I'll keep saying it until I'm blue in the face. Every time the Spurs have been met with adversity during this postseason, they fought back. They've punched back. And tonight, their backs were against the wall. This was the biggest game of a lot of those dudes' young career. And for Stephon Castle, in the biggest game of his career, to have 18 of them things in the first half, to get to the cup, to get downhill at will the way that he did, it's impressive, man. But it's no surprise. Wemby's been being talked about since he was 16. We knew he was going to be a superstar in this league. Everyone knew it. Stephon Castle was a national champion at UConn for Coach Hurley. He's been in this moment before. Dylan Harper off the bench. Everyone keeps talking about Dylan Harper, and at this point, he's the one that I'm like least surprised about. His daddy is a multi-time NBA champion. He's built for it, dude. He's built for it. Julian Champagne, the pride of New York, the toughness of that team, played his collegiate ball at the Garden, so you know he wasn't tripping about going into MSG tonight. I'm just impressed by the young Spurs, dude. The grit, the toughness, the swagger that they play with, you can't teach it, you can't coach it. It's got to be in you. And for San Antonio, like I've been saying since February, it is in them. It is in them. Victor Wembanyama, though, his matchup with Karl Anthony Towns, to me, was the big talking point going into tonight. The first two games of this series, Karl Anthony Towns kicked Wemby's ass. Tonight, though, the big fella, I don't know who he talked to, whether it was the Monks, I don't know whether he talked to Hakeem, I don't know whether or not he called Kevin Garnett, muted the phone, and let him cuss him out. I don't know what happened. Something got into Wemby tonight. During game number two, he had just 4 shot attempts and 7 points in the first half. The first half tonight, 15 points. Aggressive, dunking on folks. Aggressive, rolling to the basket. Stepping out, knocking down Trey balls. His impact tonight, I thought, was huge. His head coach, Mitch Johnson, had this to say about the bounce-back performance of his superstar in game 3 of the finals.
2: I'm sure Victor has numerous sources of motivation. And I don't think any of us are surprised or would expect anything different than a strong performance and him being on his front foot in terms of being in attack mode. You know, for me and the staff, our job is to help the guys. There's no momentum. There's no carryover. We learn what we saw and experienced from the previous game, and now plural. When you get into series, you got to settle in, and the clarity that comes from watching the tape and arguing with your staff and trying to help the guys is the job. And that's what we'll continue to do, and we'll have the same approach in the next 48 hours.
0: Hey, man. Telling how a T.I. is. That's why I love Mitch Johnson. He keeps it real. Mitch Johnson made a massive, massive adjustment in this basketball game. Two massive adjustments on the defensive end. Taking Wemby off of Karl Anthony Towns, I think, totally changed the way that tonight went. You took Wemby off of Cat, and you clogged the lane. You allowed Wemby to be that last line of defense and be the best help defender in the world the way that he is. As a result of the smaller defender, though, being on Karl Anthony Towns and him knowing that Wemby was lurking on the interior, he was a lot less aggressive offensively. Karl Anthony Towns, who has been the story the first two games of this series, 11 points tonight on just 10 shot attempts. Not aggressive enough. He's got to be more aggressive if they hope to win game four Wednesday night from the Garden. The other adjustment that Mitch Johnson made that I thought really, you know, paid dividends was switching the coverages up on Jalen Brunson. They blitzed him, yes, but the full court pressure looks that we saw tonight on Jalen Brunson, I thought, you know, was huge. And here's why. When you make him play off of the basketball and have to work to get the catch, there were possessions where he's not touching it until there's 14 or 15 seconds left to go on the shot clock. And at that point, a dude in Brunson who plays and is known for playing with tremendous pace and not being sped up or anything like that, when you're trying to work with under 15 on the shot clock, you naturally get sped up. And they forced him into tough looks towards the end of the shot clock, man. And I think that ultimately was the difference. But I'm going to be real. I'm going to say what the rest of your favorite pundits across the country are afraid to say. Because right now, over the past 3 days and throughout this playoffs, it's been a Jalen Brunson glaze fest. Jalen Brunson's ass needs to be better here in this NBA Finals series. He does. He's shooting 37% from the field, guys. 37%. He's got as many turnovers as he has assists. And the shooting splits have fell off of a cliff. So, yes, Jalen Brunson needs to be a hell of a lot better if New York is going to win coming up in game number four on Wednesday night from the Garden. There was a controversial play that happened early in this game where Victor Wembanyama quite literally shoved Jalen Brunson to the ground. Kudos to Brunson for keeping his composure and not getting a tech in the moment. The question was asked post-game, what happened between you and the big fella, JB?
3: What happened between you and Victor in the first quarter, and did their level of physicality bother you?
4: No, to answer your second question. And whatever you saw is what you saw.
0: Short and sweet from Jalen Brunson. Here's the thing that I noticed immediately post-game for the Knicks. The mentality of their leader, Jalen Brunson, at the podium and the mentality of their head coach, totally different. Jalen Brunson was all business at the podium. Mike Brown, all excuses. Here's what he had to say about why the Knicks lost tonight.
5: Opportunities for fouls to be called to at least try to even the free throws out. Now, we didn't play good. San Antonio played great. We could have played better. There were a lot of things that we didn't do that we've done that we did in game one and game two. But to go 24 free throw attempts in a second half, that's 48 for the game if you think about it the way that they called that second half, compared to eight. All the shots we took, we got fouled four times, roughly, for eight free throw attempts. Again, I don't complain much. I never thought I'd see that in an NBA Finals game.
0: Mm. Whole lot of whining from Mike Brown. Salty after his boys dropped a pivotal game three at the Garden. As he mentioned, second half free throw disparity, 24-8 in favor of San Antonio. San Antonio shot 10 more free throws in total on the night than New York did. One final segment to wrap things up the way we always do here on Westwood One Sports Night. We'll put the show to bed next with some jaw-dropping audio from the President of the United States. That's next.
6: It's a back-and-forth Stanley Cup final with Vegas up 2-1. Can Carolina steal one in Sin City? And even the series? Game 4 tomorrow. Westwood One Sports.
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0: Morning to you and yours. If you're just getting off the sack, getting ready for a long day of work, hopefully the show helps you get through your work day, work evening, work morning a hell of a lot quicker. Our pal Denton Day going to do what he does at the end of every show. Let's put us to bed.
1: So we've obviously spent a lot of time talking game three NBA Finals. Spurs take down the Knicks. There was so much made about this game. One, because it was the first game that the Knicks have played at Madison Square Garden for a championship in almost 30 years. But two, because the president was there. And they turned Madison Square Garden into hell in a cell with all of the gates that were around the arena and the extra steps that needed to be taken to go into the game. But this isn't about that. We've spent enough time on that. Donald Trump did a impromptu press availability as he was leaving the game. You know, he stayed for all of the game. He fell asleep for some of it because that's what he does. But he held an impromptu press event, and somebody asked him about Stephen A. Smith, because Stephen A. Smith had said on First Take earlier on Monday morning that he did not want Donald Trump to be there and was going to blame Donald Trump if the New York Knicks lost. Here is Donald Trump going back at Stephen A. Smith.
2: It was, I think, mostly cheers. It was loud and it was very enthusiastic.
3: Mr. President, ESPN commentator Stephen A. Smith, who was talking about running for president, said he would blame you if the Knicks lost the game. How do you respond to that?
2: I think he's a nice guy, but you need a certain aptitude to run for president. You need a high IQ. I'm not sure that Stephen has that. I don't think he does, actually.
1: I don't want this, but I do fear that I might need this. Stephen A. Smith and Donald Trump arguing about whose IQ is higher.
0: I'm here for it. What a low blow, though, from 47, huh? Is that what his number is, 47?
1: 45 and 47.
0: Yeah, what a blow from 45 and 47 there. His low aptitude, he's a very low IQ individual. I don't think he has that. Actually, no, he doesn't, actually. I know Stephen A. is going to address it tomorrow. I expect a lot of the country to address it tomorrow. Can I be honest, then?
1: Am
0: I have
1: a
0: dirty little secret? Yeah, it's probably
1: the
0: A block.
1: First Take. I'm terrified of what your dirty little secret is with this topic.
0: I low-key love hearing him talk, Donald.
1: That slow pace.
0: He's entertaining. And it's not supposed to be. But he is. He just is such a jackass that, it's entertaining when he speaks. It is, man. I can't even sit here in front like it's not. Do you think he was a bit, I kind of thought the reaction was a little harsh because Stephen A. said it in jest.
1: I mean, he only knows one speed. Both of these guys only know one speed. And that's, if we're being fair in the looming debate, because I'm just preparing for the Constitution to be completely shredded, and it's going to be sports commentator Stephen Smith against Donald Trump going for his third round of 40 years in office, and I'm going to bombard myself. And
0: what if those are our options, bro?
1: I'm moving to Canada if those are the options.
0: Hear that, Tony?
1: I'm
0: coming to Montreal.
1: What was your question? I was trying not to rant about the politics of it all.
0: Do you think Donald was being mean in his response? Because I thought Stephen A. was being, he said it in jest.
1: I mean, that's a relatively tame response. He could have said much worse.
0: By calling him a low IQ individual, I thought it was a little harsh. He called him stupid, basically.
1: Let's be honest, though. If you are talking about IQ, you are low IQ.
0: Pretty much.
1: Ain't nobody give a damn about no IQ. How do you even measure that?
0: Yeah, I've never taken an IQ test.
1: Ain't nobody give a damn. If you are talking about low IQ, you have low IQ.
0: I took my SAT with a leg immobilizer on the day after I tore my ACL. That's why I went to a Division III college. Thank you to Denton. Thank you to our guy behind the glass, Peyton. Thank you to your calls. Drake Toll is next.
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2: 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I'm Nick Costas.
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0: Sports Night. I am the Augustin Charles and Noah Willingham getting you up to 3 a.m. Eastern Time. Game 3 of the NBA Finals in the books. The San Antonio Spurs punching back in what was probably one of the more hostile environments the team has had to go into in a long, long time. Everybody with a conscience was rooting for the New York Knicks tonight. Everybody with a pulse was geeked up and over the top about the environment at the world's most famous arena. I said it to start the show. Watching the opening and the starting lineups get announced tonight and watching Jalen Brunson and company run through the tunnel, it reminded me of Friday nights in high school, man. I got goosebumps watching this group take the floor. That environment lived up to the hype tonight. For San Antonio, this young team, and think about their number one Achilles heel that we've talked about all postseason. Youth, inexperience. They didn't look young or inexperienced tonight. To have your backs against the wall in a gotta-have-it situation, to go on the road and play the way that they played. And the thing that is most impressive, they did this from the get-go. Their start to this game was phenomenal. Their start to this game was out of this world. They could not miss. They shot 58% after the first quarter. 16 of their 33 points were in the paint. They were 4-7 from three. They forced four turnovers that led to 7 points. They were dialed in from the get-go. And as I continue to say, I'm not trying to give all the credit to Victor Wembanyama, but he is the straw that stirs that drink. They take after his mental toughness, his mental makeup. Everyone was talking about how Karl Anthony Towns this and Karl Anthony Towns that. I had to listen to people say that. You know, I said it myself. It was true. Cat whipped Wemby's ass through the first two games of this series. But tonight, in a gotta-have-it situation, when it mattered the most, we got a vintage Victor Wembanyama performance. Aggressive on the interior, filling it from downtown, knocking down trays, getting to the mid-range, blocking shots, grabbing rebounds, setting his teammates up. I believe he had 7 or 6 assists tonight. This was that legacy performance that I think Victor needed in the face of adversity. The Spurs are now down 2-1. The Knicks still have a stranglehold on this series, but to me, all of the pressure going into game 4 shifts to the New York Knicks because they don't want to go back to San Antonio tied up at 2 apiece. I want your calls at 310-840-4910. How does tonight change your opinion on this series, or does it change your opinion on this series? Are you feeling the exact same way after tonight? 310-840-4910 is the number. Let's start with Todd in Tampa wanting to check in. Todd, what's going on, brother? Welcome to Westwood One Sports Night.
1: Let's get down to business. Let me say something to my Knicks here. What are y'all doing? Towns, you're 0-9. You're 0-9 from 3. What are you doing? Coach Brown, why don't you pull him over and say, go to the hole, boy. Go to the hole. Jalen, you're dribbling in the triple coverage, okay? You got a 7-point lead going into the fourth quarter, okay? You got a 7-point lead going into the fourth quarter at home. What are y'all doing? Whip that ball around like you've been doing. Y'all, they didn't beat you. You gave that game away. You gave that away. They didn't beat you. You gave that. Towns, you 0-9 shooting. If you would have made 2 free threes, we would have won that game. Go to the freaking hole, boy, and attack the rim. And quit trying to live on the outside, okay, as a joke. And I want to say something to my man Donald Trump. I'm glad Lawrence Taylor didn't give that kid Abdul Carter his number because Lawrence Taylor stood with Donald Trump. I'll talk to you later. Let's go, Knicks.
0: If Todd's call was any indication of how the Knicks faithful are going to feel tonight, we may turn this into a therapy session. Are Knicks fans distraught after tonight? Think about the emotional high that this group has been on. They haven't lost a game in 46 days, guys. Haven't lost a game since night one of the NFL draft. Tonight, they're losers. At home, with a certain somebody in attendance. 310-840-4910 is the number. How did tonight make you, or does tonight rather, make you look at this series any differently? San Antonio finally getting on the scoreboard, so to speak, finally getting a game, and they got a game that they had to have. I say it all the time, right? You can't fake desperation. San Antonio could not afford to go down 0-3 tonight if they wanted to have a shot at winning this series. Backs against the wall, entire country rooting against them, they came up big. Wemby was huge. I thought Mitch Johnson's defensive adjustment, I talked about it earlier, I had been calling for it dating back to game one of this series. Putting Wemby on Cat is doing a total disservice to the entire San Antonio Spurs team. The reason they got here and the reason they were the best team defensively is because of Wemby being a rim protector, because of Wemby being in the paint. With him guarding Karl Anthony Towns, a big whose game is perimeter-oriented, it takes Wemby out of the paint. Mitch Johnson tonight, shout out to you. Now, Josh Hart ate you alive, so I'll live with Josh Hart knocking down five threes. But that was the plan. That was on purpose, those looks that he were getting, that he was getting. Because they wanted to leave him open to allow Wemby to stay inside as that help defender. It worked for the majority of this contest. So shout out to Mitch Johnson making that adjustment. Stephon Castle, man. We're going to talk about Dylan Harper, all the other guys as we roll throughout the show. Stephon Castle, man. A man possessed tonight. Once again, 21 years of age, in this big-time moment, coming up big the way that he did, getting downhill, 18 points in the first half of the biggest game of his life, and then hit a huge bucket in the final moments of this game that helped them seal the deal and close this thing out. You can't teach the grit, the toughness, the clutch gene, the fearlessness that San Antonio plays with. 310-840-4910. After San Antonio won the game tonight, now that San Antonio has gotten, you know, on the board in this series, has your mind at all changed about the NBA Finals? Are you looking at this any differently? Are you now going to give San Antonio a chance? 310-840-4910 is the number. Let's go to Sean in Chicago. Wanting to check in. What's going on, Sean? Yeah, Sean.
2: Get a chance.
0: No, Sean.
2: Yeah, hello. Hey, sir.
0: Hey, what's up, Sean?
2: How are you?
0: Good. How are you?
2: So, heck yeah, they get a chance. Not only do they get a chance, Todd from Tampa needs a kid to chill. He's a typical Knicks fan. And the only reason I'm saying this is because I spent a lot of time in New York. I lived in New York for a while. And the one thing that I'm going to say to the New York fans, man, you better win it. The thing is, I agree with you totally about the pressure being on the Knicks. And it was even on the Knicks, even up 2-0, because 1973, Linnell, 1973.
0: Yeah, it's a long time.
2: The only basketball team in New York, other than the Brooklyn Nets, I guess, if you want to count them, and then New Jersey, whatever, the New York could not get it done, and they're up 2-0. And if they don't win this thing, man, I'm talking about an embarrassment. People can be really falling out. They're going to need a lot of therapy after that if they don't take the thing. As far as I'm concerned, I'm looking at it that way. The other thing is, he said they gave it away tonight, man. San Antonio gave away game one. They should have won that game. They really should have. So as far as I'm concerned, that's the idea. The only other thing I was going to say was, I don't see how you can give it all to Jalen Brunson. Like, Jalen Brunson's the reason why they're there. Jalen Brunson is, and I'll say it because I'm from Chicago, right? We didn't know way back in the 90s, and I'm old enough to remember this, we didn't know Michael Jordan was going to be Michael Jordan. We drafted him number three. That was two people in front of him, right? So Jalen Brunson shows up on the Knicks, and they're like, oh, we're paying him too much money, and he's really not that good. And I even had a friend of mine as a fan's like, hey, man, Julius Randle's the best player on the team. And I'm like, wait till you see this kid. Because my kid went to school, high school with Jalen Brunson out here in Chicago, right?
0: Okay.
2: So I know what he's like, and I saw him play when Luka was out. And I saw him do 30, 40 points of throwing up. I'm going, you guys going to like this guy. All of a sudden, he's the man. And now, oh, yeah, it's his fault, triple team. He's been able to score with a triple team. They got to chill. And I'm telling you, I'm with you, man. I think it's a totally different series now. And I'd be quaking now, man. If I'm the Knicks fan, I'd be worried.
0: And I appreciate the call as always, man. 310-840-4910 is the number. Jalen Brunson, big talking point to me. He's shooting 37% from the field in this series, 31% from three. Tonight, once again, struggled from the field, 11 to 25. You look at the assist to turnovers for him in this series. He's got just as many assists as he has turnovers. So, like, he's got to be better. He's got to be better. I want to give credit to the other guys, though, as well, when it comes to the New York Knicks. And it's honestly a really bad sign if you're a Knicks fan, and here's why. For San Antonio to be able to overcome a Josh Hart performance in which he knocks down four or five threes, to be able to overcome that says a lot. To be able to overcome a performance where Jordan Clarkson drops 10 points and hits two threes off the bench, to be able to withstand that punch. For San Antonio, you got to be feeling good about yourself, man. Like I said, all of the pressure to me going into game four, when 110% is going to be on the New York Knicks. 310-840-4910 is the number. Has your opinion changed on this series after the big San Antonio win tonight in game number three of the NBA Finals? 310-840-4910 is the number. Let's go to Gary out in Boise wanting to check in. Gary, what's going on, pal? Welcome into Westwood One Sports Night. Let's go to Ross in St. Clair wanting to chime in. What's going on, Ross? We got Ross?
3: No, it's Mr. Positive.
0: Mr. Positive. What's going on, pal?
3: Oh, my God. Boom shakalaka. It's a blip. Let me tell you, me and Stephen A. Smith are devastated. Linnell, that should not have happened. It's because of Dolan. He brings this attention. Would not have happened. I mean, come on now. Mr. Positive wants the Knicks to win. Now it's going to be five.
0: You can blame Donald Trump's ugly ass for a lot of things. You can't blame him for what happened tonight to the New York Knicks. I'm sorry. You can blame him for a lot of things. You can't blame him for what happened tonight. This is the inevitable.
3: Yes.
0: This was always going to happen, Mr. Positive. This was always going to happen because the Spurs are the better team.
3: No. Just you got Wemby.
0: No.
3: No. Come on. Brunson's a little pit bull, kitty cat.
0: What have you made of his performance, Mr. What have you made of his performance, Mr. Positive? Because I thought he's got to be better to me.
3: Yes. Yes, Jalen does. But, I mean, look at his attitude. He's a warrior. He's going to go out there and bite your kneecaps. He's going to do whatever it takes. Look at his ferocity. Come on now.
0: He's been impressive. He's been impressive despite him not shooting it well. I think in the big moments of the game, in terms of like end of quarters and the end of regulation, he's come up big. I appreciate your call as always, pal. 310-840-4910 is the number. Let's go to Raphael out in Chicago. What's going on?
4: Hey, yo, what's up, John Lund?
0: What's going on, pal? How are you, man?
4: I'm doing good. Yeah, your big question was, does it change my perspective of the series after the big win for San Antonio?
0: Mm-hmm.
4: It sort of does, but one thing that really stood out to me is how hard Jalen Brunson is. No matter how hard he tries, you never know what's going to happen because Would you be okay saying that Jalen Brunson is better than Wemby or
0: what?
4: Young king. The game today.
0: Young king. And I'm gonna let you go off of that because now you're tripping. This is how you know you may have had too much cookies and milk tonight. You see, he's whispering to try to not let his parents hear him on the phone. I feel any kid. This is why it's a family show, man. Any kid that calls, which except for like after the hours of 1 a.m. Eastern time. But any kid that calls into this show, I'm going to empathize with you, man. I'm the youngest in charge. I was once you staying up late to call into radio shows. But to say that, hell no, Jalen Brunson is not better than Victor Wembanyama. No, not even close. I think Wemby, and this is the funny thing. The last 3 days, right, because they had the extra day for travel. The last 3 days, all the conversation has been about is Wemby not being good enough. And Wemby, you know, the moment being too big for him and Cat outplaying him. I better hear Wemby better get glazed from this point forward all the way until the opening tip-off of Game 4, man. He came up huge tonight. Came up big when they needed him the most. Hostile territory, backs against the wall, first finals game in the Garden in forever. That, like, real talk, and I'm not trying to exaggerate it. That was probably the best sports environment that we've had in the 2000s. That's the Knicks, man. Them crazy-ass New Yorkers. We know how they get. But Wemby put all that to the side, was relaxed, did his meditation at the free throw line per usual. I loved everything about the performance of the Spurs tonight, man. It was grit. It was toughness. It was that never-say-die mentality. And it's a reason why they're going to be the team in the Western Conference for the next decade plus. 310-840-4910 is the number. Does tonight change your perspective at all on this series now that the Spurs have cut into this lead? The Knicks now up 2-1, and to me, all the pressure is on them as we get ready for a pivotal game 4 coming up Wednesday from the Garden. Give us your reaction to game number 3 at 310-840-4910. 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

0: expected Tuesday. Slight chance of rain showers. Daytime highs approaching 85. Partly cloudy Tuesday night. Chance for storms. Lows level off around 68. Right now, it's 72 degrees. I'm staff meteorologist Megan Mulford on The Zone.
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1: West Loop on Sports Night continues. Whitney Youngest and Charles Linnell Willingham taking you up to 3 a.m. Eastern Time. Number to hit us up on the talk and text line, 310-840-4910. Question pretty simple. After San Antonio's win tonight, after their uber-impressive win tonight, I might add, on the road, in hostile territory, in an environment where you probably couldn't even hear yourself think, they came out and punched the Knicks in the mouth, winning 115-111. They trailed, though, 2-1 in this series. After tonight's game, has your opinion at all changed on this series? 310-840-4910. For me, it hasn't changed at all because you all know I picked the Spurs to win this thing. I think the first 2 games were not indicative of who the Spurs actually are. I think tonight, in the first quarter in particular, that's what I expected this series to look like. Wemby, unguardable on the offensive end. The biggest story tonight for San Antonio, like Castle was great, like we mentioned earlier. Their defense tonight was on a string. People talk about being in rhythm offensively a lot in basketball, right? When the ball's popping around the perimeter and everyone's touching it before a good look. I think defensively you're seeing San Antonio on a string. The ball pressure, 2 big adjustments that we saw. The first of which we talked about a little bit earlier. I called for this after game 1. Wemby

0: He has no business guarding Cat. It makes life a lot more difficult for them when he has to guard Cat, because Cat plays out on the perimeter. It takes him out of the paint. It opens up driving lanes for New York. They put him on the non-shooter tonight. And Ash Hart sprayed 4 or 5 threes. You're going to live with that, though, right? He's not going to make those shots every night. That's not who he is. But you saw it limit, ultimately, the effectiveness of Cat. I thought Kelton Johnson, Carter Bryant, Champagne, Castle at times, everyone who guarded Karl Anthony, they did a great job getting up under him. And then Wemby back there playing free safety, swatting everything that comes on that back line, contesting everything that comes on that back line. I think he only got credited with 3 blocks tonight, but you saw his impact defensively. There is one major move that must be made by San Antonio. I've seen enough. I have felt this way the entire postseason, by the way. Really, since the Western Conference Finals on, though. De'Aaron Fox is great, but Mitch Johnson, Dylan Harper needs to be in the starting lineup. I've seen enough. Once again, the 20-year-old, the puppy, with his back against the wall in the biggest game of his career, Dylan Harper was ferocious tonight off the bench. He was the leading rebounder tonight for San Antonio. Dylan Harper was the leading rebounder tonight for the Spurs. So it's not just the scoring. His defense on Jalen Brunson. Mwah, chef's kiss. Locking the hell in. He's got to start in game number 4. It's no disrespect or no shade to Foxy, who hit a big shot down the stretch. You got to play Dylan Harper, man. He is fearless, and it's no mistake. Like I said to start the show, it's no mistake that these young Spurs are ready. Dylan Harper is the son of an NBA champion. He was quite literally born for this. So him coming up big, not a surprise at all. If I'm Mitch Johnson, though, he starts for me in game number 4 of these NBA finals. He has just been better. And I really think the defense is the thing that really sets him apart. The defense, the rebounding, getting downhill, breaking the defense down. I mean, Dylan Harper is 20 years old, ladies and gentlemen, in his first ever NBA finals. You can't tell. 310-840-4910 is the number. Ian is in New York wanting to check in. Ian, what's going on, brother? Welcome in to Westwood One Sports Night.
1: Hey, how you doing tonight?
0: Doing good, man. Doing good.
1: Okay, so quick observation, and again, I say this as a Lakers fan, and then I'll answer your question. I'm not blaming, but I think that the refereeing was very inconsistent in the first half, kind of letting him play, and then later on, just like, you know, really tightening everything up. There was even a play like the Knicks were trying to inbound it, and then they stopped it. So one thing that's definitely consistent is the officiating, I just don't think was very good. But to answer your question, I think it's going to actually come down to the supporting cast. I think both teams have a chance to win. When I'm saying supporting cast, I mean anyone besides Wemby and Brunson. And I think the team that has the better supporting cast each night, I think is going to, you know, the ones that have it are going to win. I'm curious what you think with that.
0: Hey, awesome call, buddy. I appreciate you, man. Yeah, I agree for the most part, man. The supporting casts are going to be huge the rest of the way. We knew that going in, though. Tonight, this is what I said a moment ago. Like, if you're San Antonio, you got to be feeling really good. The last caller just brought up a good point, talk about supporting casts. If you're the New York Knicks, you got 10 free ones off the bench from Jordan Clarkson. Who the hell expected that? You got 4 3-point makes from Josh Hart tonight. Who the hell expected that? Yet San Antonio was able to overcome that. I think tonight, with the defensive adjustment that they made, I think the Spurs took New York's best punch tonight. This is the best. Now, I know Mikal Bridges was a no-show. So maybe on the flip side, eh? Not their best punch, but you pick up what I'm putting down here, man. To overcome a night where Josh Hart made 4 threes and you got 10 free points off the bench from Jordan Clarkson, you got to be clapping your hands, man, if you are the San Antonio Spurs. We're going to let you hear some post-game audio coming up in about 10 minutes, so make sure you stick around here on Westwood One Sports Night for that. Mike Brown, we're going to let you hear from him at some point. He was pretty animated post-game. The officiating was definitely noticeably bad tonight. I will agree with the last caller on that. The officiating was poor tonight in favor, it felt like, of the San Antonio Spurs. But if you're a Knicks fan out there, or even better, a member of the organization, unless you're just a flat-out loser, right, you're not going to use the officiating tonight as any sort of excuse. It's not the reason that you lost. The bottom line is the Knicks hadn't lost in 46 days. They're tacky hot from the field. I believe they shot a tick under 50% tonight. The reason they lost tonight, their inability to contain the dribble drives of these Spurs guards, Harper getting downhill at will, Castle getting downhill at will to the tune of 18 points in the first half, Fox being able to routinely win off the bounce. That's been the issue. And that was the issue tonight. You can't allow the Spurs guards to continuously break this defense down the way that they did. It's why San Antonio shot so well from the perimeter. They're getting wide open looks because they're routinely forcing the defense to collapse, leaving wide open shooters on the perimeter. So if I'm New York, that's the number one thing I'm concerned about moving forward. We got to look ourselves in the mirror defensively. That's the number one thing. The number two thing, how the hell do we get Karl Anthony Towns back on track? The last 3 days, all I've heard is slurping and glazing and slurping and glazing to Karl Anthony Towns. What the hell was he tonight? It went from a roar to a meow at the drop of a dime. 310-840-4910 is the number. How did tonight change your opinion on these NBA finals? Sarah is in Westfield wanting to tap in. Sarah, what's going on?
2: Hey, I'm completely with you. I mean, I'm for the Spurs, but honestly, I was not sure about tonight considering their track record. But they never lost three games in a row this whole season, so wow. I had hope. And honestly, I think that them being at Madison Square Garden, they had their backs up against the wall. And once they got confidence and worked together as a team, I think it was more smooth. They, like Wemby said, they were communicating. Defense was better. Offense was better. Getting Wemby in the paint was huge, man. Like, those alley-oops that he had, like, they need to get him in the paint. He needs to stop taking threes.
0: I agree. This is the frustrating part about it. We've known this, and if you're rooting for the Spurs, I'm sure you know this as well. This has been the formula all postseason, so I don't know why it's taken so long and why it's been so inconsistent. Every loss they've had this postseason has been a result, to me, of Wemby not being aggressive offensively. I appreciate the call. As always, 310-840-4910 is the number here on Westwood One Sports Night. The San Antonio Spurs with a 115-111 win in game number 3 of the NBA Finals. Have your thoughts on this series changed at all after tonight's game? Kevin is in Florida wanting to check in. Kevin, what's going on?
3: You know, I'd have to say there's 2 points that I want to make. Number one, as a basketball fan who's watched a lot of Knicks playoff series against the Heat, against the Bulls, Pacers, I have to say the Madison Square Garden fans were disappointing. I think that environment tonight was a joke. That was what? Not the Madison Square Garden that I know exists. It's almost like the tickets were too expensive and the fans there are just apathetic. I was disappointed in the atmosphere. And then number two, Jalen Brunson's hurt. His right knee is hurt. He is not the same player right now.
0: Oh, don't give me that. What do you mean he's hurt? Why are you saying he's hurt, Kevin?
3: I could just tell. You watch him closely when he's getting the ball in the inbound. He's favoring that right knee. And he's probably getting cortisol shots. He's not going to be able to pull them through. But my overarching thing, the Garden was not the Garden that I've known and watched growing up. And I'm not even a Knicks fan.
0: That is an interesting perspective, my friend. Appreciate the call, as always. Ain't nothing wrong with Jalen Brunson's ass. You know what's wrong with Jalen Brunson? Stephon Castle, Justin Champagne, or Julius Champagne, so on and so forth. The Dylan Harper, the defenders, man. This is, and Mitch Johnson deserves credit, man. Moving Wemby off of Cat was one adjustment that he made. The other adjustment was this. They began to pick him up full court and deny him the basketball. There were times offensively where Jalen Brunson didn't get the ball till there's 14 seconds left on the shot clock. At that point, a dude whose game is so centered around tempo is now sped up. You're now forcing him into quick shot attempts. And I think that's a really shrewd adjustment, man. And that's why Dylan Harper and Castle, Vassell, Champagne all deserve a boatload of credit for their job, you know, making life difficult for one Jalen Brunson. Here's the kill. Here's the whole kill. We saw this in the Western Conference Finals. They had SGA in hell. So I'm not surprised at all by what we ultimately saw. 310-840-4910 is the number. The Knicks now up 2-1 after the Spurs eked out a 4-point win tonight. Karl Anthony Towns wasn't much of a help offensively. I'll tell you the biggest reason, though, why the Knicks ultimately came up short tonight. Next, here on Westwood One Sports Night.
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0: the big voice guy, Youngest of Jaws and Noah Willingham, rocking out with you as we take you up to 3 a.m. Eastern time here on Westwood One Sports Night. I'm getting a little thirsty. I know who's not thirsty after tonight's contest. Mikal Bridges not thirsty because he didn't play that much tonight. After being the hero in game number two, game number three tonight kind of struggled a bit. Karl Anthony Towns kind of struggled a bit. But that's not the biggest reason. It's not the biggest reason why ultimately the New York Knicks came up short tonight. Knicks head coach Mike Brown had this to say about why the New York Knicks ultimately came up short in tonight's contest.
1: Opportunities for fouls to be called to at least try to even the free throws out. Now, we didn't play good. San Antonio played great. We could have played better. There were a lot of things that we didn't do that we've done that we did in game one and game two. But to go 24 free throw attempts in a second half, that's 48 for the game if you think about it the way that they called that second half, compared to eight. All the shots we took, we got fouled four times, roughly, for eight free throw attempts. Again, I don't complain much. I never thought I'd see that in an NBA Finals game.
0: Mike Brown, very passionate post-game, talking about the free throw discrepancy, particularly in that second half, where San Antonio outshot New York 24-8 at the free throw line. Does Mike Brown have a legitimate bone to pick, or is he just making excuses? 310-840-4910. Do you feel the officiating had any bearing on the impact, or the outcome, rather, of tonight's game? 310-840-4910. For the game, San Antonio shot 32 free throws compared to 22 from the New York Knicks. But, man, if I'm being real, and I love Mike Brown, right? Mike Brown, good people. I don't want to hear that, bro. I give a rat's ass about the free throw discrepancy. I don't care. The bottom line is your group was thoroughly outplayed tonight. There's really no other way to slice the slam. Like, that's what it is. That's what it is. Cat didn't score enough. Jalen Brunson was uber inefficient, and Mikal Bridges gave you nothing after being the hero in game two. That's why you lost. You lost tonight because you couldn't consistently contain the dribble drive of Stephon Castle. You lost tonight because defensively you weren't good enough. You lost tonight because Jalen Brunson wasn't efficient enough. You lost tonight because Karl Anthony Towns didn't show up offensively after getting licked like a damn ice cream cone for the last 3 days. I keep saying it. It went from a roar to a meow at the drop of a dime. At the drop of a damn dime. Do you agree with Mike Brown? Does he have a legitimate bone to pick? Or does he need to stop whining? 310-840-4910 is the number. Steve is in Chicago wanting to check in. Steve, what's going on, brother? Welcome in to Westwood One Sports Night.
2: Hey, what's going on, man?
0: What's going on? How are you?
2: San Antonio had their back against the wall, so they have to respond. But I'm still going Knicks in six. And the reason why, the Knicks been in this shit. They've been doing this for the last 4 years since Jason Brunson got there. And San Antonio ain't paid their dues yet, man, you know.
0: I appreciate the call. That's all you got, brother? I appreciate the call. 310-840-4910 is the number. Johnny is in Atlanta wanting to check in. Johnny, what's going on, brother? Welcome into Westwood One Sports Night. We got Johnny. No Johnny. 310-840-4910 is the number. Vinny is in Dallas wanting to check in. Vinny, what's going on?
3: Hey, how you doing, Linnell, man? Look, let me tell you something. I don't know if you watched that game. Yeah, the officiating had a lot to do with the outcome of that game, because that one foul when Wimby took Jalen Brunson's face and pushed him to the – that should have been a flagrant foul. I mean, that was just one instance. But I agree with Mike Brown on another front. There were great discrepancies and calls in the second half, you know, and it was almost like they were trying to make sure that San Antonio was staying in this game. I mean, you know, really, you know, they're not the better team. They got the one of the better player in Wimby, but they're not just the better team overall. I don't think so.
0: Yeah, man, look, and we could agree to disagree. I think San Antonio, or New York rather, I think they're the deeper team, talking about the Knicks. When you think about the fact that they got, you know, Shamit coming off the bench, Jordan Clarkson gave you 10 off the bench tonight, Deuce McBride, Mitchell Robinson. They got some bammers off the bench, more than the San Antonio does. Here's the other piece for the Spurs. And something else that Mike Brown can complain about. Hey, pal. Keldon Johnson really has struggled offensively throughout this series. But tonight, his defense on Karl Anthony Towns was awesome. The other guys stepped up. Is anybody that's going to call into this show tonight, I'm going to save you some time, man. I'm not here for it. I'm not here to hear anybody whine and complain and moan and groan about officiating. I'm just not, bro, because that's not ultimately why this team lost tonight. They lost tonight because San Antonio was desperate. They lost tonight because Victor Wembanyama made a decision to play with force. They lost tonight because they couldn't routinely, you know, stop the dribble drive of these San Antonio guards. They lost tonight because Karl Anthony Towns was 4 of 10 from the field. It's not going to cut it. 310-840-4910. I want to get back into Jalen Brunson, because I feel like New Yorkers, like, he's your hero right now, right? Y'all love y'all some Jalen Brunson. In this series, Jalen Brunson has 13 turnovers through three games. In this series, Jalen Brunson has 13 turnovers through three games. You know how many assists Jalen Brunson has? 13. He's also shooting 38% from the field. At what point are we going to hold Jalen Brunson's ass accountable for what he hasn't done in this series? 310-840-4910. John is in Massachusetts. Wanted to check in. John, what's going on?
4: How's it going? Yeah, I just want to talk a little bit about Mike Brown complaining quickly to in Brunson. Honestly, if you ask me, all these New York fans are spoiled. I mean, we are getting a great series here. I think we forget that Oklahoma City play a disgusting style of basketball, and to get a great series like this is once in a generation. So I think the Spurs played suffocating defense today, and they deserve to win, and they played desperate, like you said, and I think these New York fans need to shut their mouths a little bit and kind of take their loss in the chin and be ready for game four.
0: I think you put it beautifully, my friend. I appreciate the call. 310-840-4910. Talked about Victor Wembanyama, how great he was. I don't want it to be lost just how good Stephon Castle was. 18 points in the first half, the most by a player 22 or younger in the first half of a finals since Kawhi Leonard. So the youngsters, man, I continue to be impressed by the way these young guys have continued to step up for San Antonio. Their youth was supposed to be their biggest Achilles heel. That fearlessness that comes along with that youth, I think, has been, you know, the biggest positive for them in this series. CJ is in Cleveland wanting to check in. What's going on, CJ?
5: Hey, what's up, guys?
0: What's going on?
5: Finally, the Knicks lost the game.
0: I know, right?
5: I was waiting for this day. It's been a while. You know, but people forget who the Spurs are. I mean, we're talking about the team that, like the previous caller said, they beat OKC, the champ. I mean, this is no easy team, you know, to sweep them just like they did to us, the Cleveland Cavaliers, man. I mean, there is no James Harden in that team. the defense today was amazing. Those guys, they just closed up Bronson. He couldn't do anything. So, hey, I think this game's going to go for – this series is going to go for the Spurs. Have a good night, y'all.
0: Hey, appreciate you as always, man. 310-840-4910 is the number here. Let's get to our guy. The only other dude that's been rooting for San Antonio outside of myself and Josh Graham, it feels like. Johnny is in Atlanta. Johnny, what's going on?
6: What's going on? I'm still hoping Spurs are 7, but not with Miss Johnson. I'm not a fan. I'm not a fan of his coaching. You said he corrected one thing about how spreading Wimby out. But the main thing he did not have corrected was the amount of threes that they are throwing up. They rushing their threes. They're still not working into the paint. And guess what? They still is getting out rebound on offensive rebounds. He didn't correct that. And I like how Steph Castle played today. And I like the Victor played today. But let me give a great shout out to Dylan Harper for showing them how to give effort. And for go sure. for the rebounds. You're under 7'4", and you lead the team in rebounds because you got heart. Everybody else, like, they too pretty to go for a rebound. Like, rebounds don't count. Rebounds count more than points, man. Come on, man. That's what hurt y'all the first two games. So thank you, Dylan Harper. And you're right. De'Aaron Fox need to be on the bench next game. And Dylan
0: appreciate
6: Harper,
0: you as always, Johnny. More post-game audio from Game 3 of the Finals next here on Western One Sports Night.
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0: with you as we get you up to 3 a.m. Eastern time. Right here on Westwood One Sports Tonight, Youngest in Charge and Earl Willingham, man in the ship for you as we break down every angle of the Spurs' pivotal Game 3 win in the NBA Finals from the world's most famous arena. Backs against the wall in hostile territory, the young Spurs did not blink. Wembanyama, 32 points on the evening. The offense for him has been great. Draymond Green said something on the pregame show that really resonated with me. He said, Wemby was an MVP candidate, averaging 24 points per game. MVP finalist, averaging 24 points per game. The reason he was the unanimous defensive player of the year, though, was because of the defense, right? His defense is just as important as his offense, and Draymond called him out and said, I have not felt his impact defensively throughout this series. Tonight you felt it. And I disagreed with Draymond. I thought you had felt it throughout the series, but I get the point. You know, taking him off of Karl Anthony Towns, I think, you know, drastically raised his impact on this basketball game tonight, man. Credited with only 3 blocks, but you saw how many different shots he was able to alter. Dude, it's so funny. How many times when watching the Spurs play do we see teams have a 3-on-1 fast break offensively and Wemby's the one guy and they end up recovering defensively? That's the type of gravity that that brother has on that end of the floor, man. It's unlike anything we've ever seen. Unlike anything we've ever seen, man. Wemby was historically good tonight, so after his performance tonight, 32 points, 8 rebounds, 6 assists, 3 blocks. Second youngest player in NBA history with 30 points, 5 rebounds, 5 assists in a finals game behind only Magic Johnson. So when I talk about him being one of the all-time greats, when I talk about him being a future greatest of all time type of dude, performances like tonight are why. I'm even more proud of tonight. I think this was probably the most impressive performance of his career, man. When you consider the circumstances, playing a NBA Finals game in hostile territory at the world's most famous arena, going into that environment after having the past 3 days be all about your opponent, about having the past 3 days be all about your team not being ready for this moment, came out flat out bald, dude. Can only give credit to one Victor Wembanyama, man. He just continues to step up every time, you know, he's faced with adversity. And it's not just him, it's the entire Spurs team in terms of being ready to battle back against adversity. Wemby was awesome tonight. He was the leading scorer for San Antonio, but the Spurs do not win this game without their 21-year-old second-year point guard, Stephon Castle. He was big time. 23 points, 18 of them came in the first half. He had a huge 3 down the stretch, and quite frankly, San Antonio doesn't win this game without him. Victor Wembanyama, the heartbeat for the Spurs, spoke post-game about just how mature and impactful Stephon Castle is.
1: He might be the most mature player on our team, and he's nowhere near the oldest. And he's been in big games before. He's been in big games before the NBA. I'm not surprised by this, and he's shown over and over again that he's capable and that we are right to put our trust in him. And at the end, I didn't even hear the crowd, really. I was focused on trying to get the rebound in case he missed, but that was useless.
0: So, focusing back in on Stephon Castle, he's 21 years old. When's the last time we've seen a point guard that's 21 years of age start in an NBA Finals series and have this type of impact? I did some research. You had to go back to 2003, I believe, with Tony Parker. Like, that's the type of run we're seeing right now from Stephon Castle. This is the type of ball that he's playing right now, man. Out of his body. I keep comparing him to a young Russell Westbrook. And when I say young Russell Westbrook, I mean OKC Russell Westbrook. In terms of his ability, by hook or by crook, through hella high water, death, taxes, and Stephon Castle's ass getting downhill, getting to the Baja. No one's been able to stay in front of him all postseason long. Many defenders have tried. Many defenders have failed. It's why San Antonio is so dangerous moving forward. Stephon Castle and Dylan Harper, their two first-round picks from the past two drafts, huge tonight, have been huge all postseason. And they're going to be the reason why the NBA is going to belong to the Spurs for at least the next three or four seasons. 310-840-4910 is the number. Two things. Did tonight change your opinion about this series? 310-840-4910. Did San Antonio coming into hostile territory and stealing one the way that they did, does it change your opinion on this series? 310-840-4910 is the number. And then I want to ask you this. Do you feel the officiating had anything to do with tonight's outcome here in game number three of the NBA Finals? 310-840-4910. I know one dude who felt the officiating was definitely an issue tonight for the New York Knicks. It was their head coach, Mike Brown. This audio to me staggering, because to hear post-game in an NBA Finals game, a coach complaining about the officiating, it's not something you hear every year. Mike Brown, salty post-game about the officiating.
2: Opportunities for fouls to be called to at least try to even the free throws out. Now, we didn't play good. San Antonio played great. We could have played better. There were a lot of things that we didn't do that we've done, that we did in game one and game two. But to go 24 free throw attempts in a second half, that's 48 for the game if you think about it the way that they called that second half, compared to 8. All the shots we took, we got fouled 4 times, roughly, for 8 free throw attempts. Again, I don't complain much. I never thought I'd see that in an NBA Finals game.
0: Two things for you to chime in on the phones. Talking text line wide open for you. 310-840-4910. How does tonight's outcome change your opinion on the series? And then does Mike Brown have a point? Do you feel like the officiating had any bearing on the outcome of tonight's game? 310-840-4910. Let's go out to Houston, where I got Larry who wants to check in. Larry, what's going on?
3: Yes, sir. Hey, my opinion about the game is like, hey, it was a close game. It could have went either way because we was on the edge of our seat. So we didn't know if they were going to foul, if Bronson was going to hit. I don't think the officiating had anything to do with it, because on game one, officiating had a problem. We lost. But, hey, it's Spurs all the way.
0: It's got to be, man. I appreciate the call. I mean, I'm not surprised by tonight's result at all. I'm simply not. Every time this team has been faced with adversity throughout this postseason, they have responded. A caller called in earlier. They didn't lose 3 games in a row once throughout the course of the regular season. Hasn't happened here in the postseason either, man. They just get it. They understand the moment. They understand what's at stake. And I think that's the most impressive part. For a team that's so young, led by Victor Wembanyama, who's just 22 years of age, to have that sort of youth and inexperience, but yet understand the moment every time the way that they do, it's impressive. But it shouldn't surprise anybody. Stephon Castle, we know it, national champion at UConn, has played in big moments and big games throughout his collegiate career. So we know what to expect out of him in those moments. Dylan Harper, who has been, I mean, literally playing out of his mind. I said it earlier. If I was Mitch Johnson, I would start Dylan Harper in game 4 over De'Aaron Fox. Not even close. Not thinking twice about it. But it's no surprise that a 20-year-old rookie in the NBA Finals hasn't blinked. His father is an NBA champion. He was born into this. He gets it. And then Victor Wembanyama, the prince who was promised, so to speak, all the way back. I first heard of Wemby when he was 15, 16 years old. And people were talking about this French phenom that was coming up the pipeline. This 7'4 Kevin Durant clone. And I thought, he'll either be hurt or he won't be good when the competition stiffens up. He has exceeded my expectations. He's exceeded your expectations. Remember his summer league debut? Remember the conversation and the narrative after Wemby's summer league debut? Everyone wrote him off, didn't shoot it well, looked fatigued. Now look at him. Now look at him. Wemby Magic tonight became the second youngest player in NBA history with 30 points, 5 rebounds, and 5 assists in a finals game. Only Magic Johnson, the other dude, to do that. Wemby's head coach, Mitch Johnson, he's no fool. He's got the best seat in the house to watch the greatness that is one Victor Wembanyama. Mitch Johnson had this to say about the performance of the big fella tonight.
1: I'm sure Victor has numerous sources of motivation, and I don't think any of us are surprised or would expect anything different than a strong performance and him being on his front foot in terms of being in attack mode. You know, for me and the staff, our job is to help the guys. There's no momentum. There's no carryover. We learn what we saw and experienced from the previous game, and now plural. When you get into series, you got to settle in, and the clarity that comes from watching the tape and arguing with your staff and trying to help the guys is the job. And that's what we'll continue to do, and we'll have the same approach in the next 48 hours.
0: Mitch Johnson, summing it up perfectly, man. I could have did this whole bit where I pat myself on the back and tell you how smart I am about hoops. I'm going to spare you of that. What's next? I guess is my big question for Wemby. Like, what's next? Backs against the wall, gotta have it performance. You showed the hell up like we expected you to. How are you going to show up in game 4? Well, the pressure's not going to be on you, quite frankly. Like I've said, the pressure, without a shadow of a doubt, 110% switches to the New York Knicks going into Wednesday night. They cannot go back to San Antonio, losers of 2 in a row, at home. They can't, especially after the adjustments that we saw tonight. It feels like, and we'll see if they can carry it over to game 4, it feels like tonight San Antonio discovered something defensively and offensively. Mike is in Chicago wanting to check in. Mike, what's going on?
4: I wanted to make a comment about a caller earlier talking about the Madison Square Garden crowd. Because on TV, as I was watching, I was thinking about the things that were different about Game 3, and one was, of course, the Knicks play. They weren't getting out in the fast break. They just didn't seem to do it. But the crowd was not hostile. As you say, going into a hostile environment, that crowd was not a Madison Square Garden crowd, and that is mostly on ticket prices, and the real fans get shut out in the playoffs.
0: What makes you say that, man? Because I'm watching this thing, and that run, that second quarter, that New York had,
4: yeah,
0: and I'm pulling up, and I'm pulling up the numbers.
4: Second quarter.
0: How could you question the crowd during that moment?
4: That's a comment on the entirety of the game. And another caller ahead of me about 30 minutes ago said that, and I'm like, you know, I noticed, this is something I noticed on TV, and this is all about ticket prices, and the real fans don't get to show up for the playoffs. If you don't believe in the energy of the home crowd, then you don't know sports, and that was not a real home crowd.
0: I don't know how you could say that there was no energy.
4: Because I just said
0: that
4: it. I appreciate the call.
0: 42-24, they outscored them in that second quarter, man. The run that the New York Knicks went on during that moment, to me, that's where you felt this New York crowd, man. 6-9 from three, 14-19 from the field. Anybody, I don't know. Denton, I want to tag you in on this. You watched the game just like I did tonight. Am I tripping? Am I gassing up the environment? Maybe I'm letting my feelings pregame take over here. Because I thought, especially this run that I'm citing right now in that second quarter, that's when I felt the crowd the most.
5: I mean, the crowd was hot. They were hotter from the jump. I agree with the sentiment that it was not the Knicks fans that have suffered through a lot of their struggles,
0: sure,
5: because most of them were blue-collar people that can't pay $10,000 for a ticket. I will point out, I am laughing my ass off at everyone that paid $10,000 to watch a team lose. I mean, you deserve every single bit of that one, whether you had the money or not. I mean, there are people that gave up real savings accounts to go to this game, and your team lost. Bunch of losers. You couldn't even win the championship in game number three. Like, it'd be one thing if you could hoist the trophy. You made $10,000 for a game three? Bunch of dorks.
0: Yeah, it's definitely wild. When you put it in that perspective of, like, you couldn't even see him win it tonight. It is kind of crazy.
5: It was literally just a game three. Like, the best, three. Literally the best thing that could happen was you go up 3-0. That's it.
0: 3-1-0. 840-4910. Have we now reached the point of the show where we can take the kid gloves off and talk about the Knicks fans the way that we deserve to? You bunch of babies. Aha! All of you. All of you are already getting your plans ready for what we're going to do with our finals party. What are we going to do once we win the championship? Now look at you. The pressure is all of a sudden back on you going into what I'm calling a gotta-have-a-game for the New York Knicks coming up on Wednesday night from the Garden. 310-840-4910 is the number. We know Victor Wembanyama stands at 7'5", and for my money, currently is the best player in the world. Despite Victor Wembanyama's height, despite his tremendous performance tonight, he wasn't bigger than the Knicks crowd doing what they do to every superstar that comes into the Garden. We'll let you hear Wemby's reaction to the Knicks faithful next.
6: I guess I'm nowhere near Trae Young level, though.
0: Yeah, I mean, the chants began to blare out, F you, Wemby. F you, Wemby. As I'm sitting here in the crib, I low-key started chanting it back. 310-840-4910. More of your reaction and calls on Game 3 of the NBA Finals. Did the officiating have anything to do with tonight's outcome? Knicks head coach Mike Brown thought so. We'll let you hear from him, plus take your calls next here on Westwood One Sports Night. 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
5: Here's your 96.7 FM, 1670 AM, The Zone weatherology forecast. Slight chance of thunderstorms, fog and spots overnight, otherwise cloudy skies expected. Lows level off around 68, winds out of the south 5 to 10 miles an hour. Slight chance of rain showers, with fog early Tuesday. Daytime highs approaching 85, overcast. Partly cloudy skies Tuesday night, chance of thunderstorms, lows dip down to about 68. Currently, it's 72 degrees. I'm staff meteorologist Megan Mulford on The Zone.
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Good people, I'm feeling good. My ego is at an all-time high right now. Call me Linnell Willingham, the youngest in charge, author of Authenticity, leader of the late nights, and the NBA No

0: Nostradamus, damn it. I told you that Victor Wembanyama and the Spurs were going to bounce back tonight with their backs against the wall. Now, to me, what happened tonight is very much indicative of the way the rest of this series should go. The Spurs needed to get hit in the face twice, which they did in games 1 and 2, to wake up. Tonight, from the very opening tip, you saw the urgency, you saw the desperation that San Antonio needed to win this game tonight, and that's ultimately why they were successful. The question moving forward is, did tonight change your mentality, and do you think the officiating had anything to do with tonight's outcome? In about 10 minutes, about 12, 15 minutes actually, we're going to let you hear from Victor Wembanyama, or Jalen Brunson rather, who was pretty candid about a pretty controversial play that happened in the first half. And look, this series, tonight in particular, I think you saw the chippiness. You saw Castle be his normal physical chippy self. You saw Wemby be uber physical tonight. Jalen Brunson was physical. When you got to play a team at least four times in a row, when you're playing a team for a third time in a row, like they did tonight, you begin not to like each other, naturally. And slowly but surely, as this series gets deeper and deeper, you're seeing the intensity level on each side ratchet up, and you're seeing the disdain that each team has for each other ratchet up. 310-840-4910 is the number. Thomas is in Dallas wanting to check in. Thomas, what's going on?
1: Hey, man, I just wanted to say it after those first two games, and I'm actually rooting for the Spurs, but after those first two games, man, I just realized that this is a bad matchup for the Spurs. And just because they won tonight, I don't think that...
0: Can I ask you a question? Why is this a bad matchup for the Spurs to you?
1: Initially I didn't think it would be, you know, but, you know, just when the series started, it just seemed that way. Mm-hmm. It just seems that way. That, you know, Wemby's still young.
0: Right.
1: He still has a lot of growing pains and things. And so I just think the Knicks are a little more experienced. Cat has a little more muscle on him. You know, he's able to push Wemby around a little bit. And so
0: You know how you solve that? You solve that by doing what Mitch Johnson did tonight. Wemby guarding Cat doesn't do any favors for San Antonio. It actually weakens their overall team defense because you take away his gravity and impact as a shot blocker guarding somebody like Cat, who's so perimeter-oriented, man. I thought that was the biggest adjustment that was made, was Mitch Johnson taking Wemby off of Cat.
1: Well, you may be correct there, but at the same time, I don't think that'll change the whole series and the way it'll play out. Wemby played a very good game tonight, and I think he'll continue to play good throughout the rest of the series.
0: But what about Cat's lack of offensive impact with this adjustment? Cat was the story through the first two games. Tonight he was 4-for-10 with 11 points. So I disagree with you there, bro.
1: I think the Knicks will continue to make adjustments. I think they'll continue to make adjustments. And we may see a change in when Cats play, you know, real soon. But also about the officiating, man, uh-huh. I just think it was a little bit bad tonight. And, again, I'm rooting for the Spurs. But, you know, that one play where Wemby took – Jalen Brunson and hit him across the back of his head. You know, that could have easily been a flagrant one or even a flagrant two. And then you call a flagrant one on Jalen Brunson for being in the landing zone of someone shooting a three. And he wasn't even right next to the guy. He was actually had his back turned to the guy, and that got called a flagrant one. So I think for the officials, they need to be more consistent and call a fair game for both teams, man, and make it fair. And hopefully the Spurs can get it done.
0: For sure. Appreciate the call as always, man. Seems like, you know, as we take more calls here, as we continue to advance the conversation forward, a lot of sentiment, a lot of talk about the officiating here tonight. And as I was watching the game, you know, you do feel like, yeah, maybe the whistle tonight's a little bit more in favor of San Antonio. But here's the thing. The Knicks are at home. The Knicks are at home having this happen to them. So, I don't know, man. I'm not down to use the officiating as an excuse for what happened tonight. Mike is in Fort Worth wanting to check in. What's going on, Mike?
2: Hey, what's up, Lanelle?
0: What's going on, champ?
2: Man, I'm calling to give my thoughts. As far as the calls tonight, we're in the finals. This is for the championship. So the officiating, it was going how it's supposed to go. Like you said, the Knicks, they at home. Y'all up 2-0. So y'all supposed to go in there and handle y'all business. Now, I'm going for the Spurs. I'm a Texas man. Mm-hmm. But the thing about it, Wemby has to have a game like he had tonight the rest of the way in order for them to pull this out. Because the team is going through Wemby. Castle, he showed out tonight. Those two brothers got to keep it up.
0: For sure. I appreciate the call as always, man. 310-840-4910 is the number. Yeah, look, I feel like that is probably going to be the number one story tomorrow, number one conversation tomorrow is the officiating. I know a lot of people are pretty upset at the play that the last caller just referenced. Coming up in about 8 minutes, we're going to let you hear from Jalen Brunson on the controversial foul that was committed by Victor Wembanyama early in this basketball game. We're going to open up the phones and have a conversation about whether or not we think Wemby is a dirty player as well. You can chime in on that now at 310-840-4910. I mean, look, it's a physical game. Emotions are running high. Everyone is battling here. Everyone's fighting for the same thing here. I don't think we've seen anything dirty or malicious throughout the course of this series, but as we've gotten deeper, we're now in game three going into game four, you're going to see the physicality ratchet up. You're going to see the give a damn level ratchet up. You're going to see the desperation, the urgency, you know, take a step over the line, so to speak. Like I like to say, man, the battle lines have been drawn. There's no going back. There is no tomorrow. This is it for both of these teams. Game four is so pivotal. For both of these teams, if you're San Antonio, you can't go down 3-1, right? You can't. Makes it almost impossible to win. And then for the Knicks, you lose two in a row at home after not having a finals game at the world's most famous arena in years, for years. And then to fold and drop two in a row at home? It'd be tough, man. It would be tough. 310-840-4910, Israel. It's out in the ATL wanting to check in. What's going on?
3: Yo, what's up, youngest in charge, man? As always, up, thank you for taking my call, my brother. Sir. Hey, you know what? It sickens me. You know, I'm the son of a coach. Yeah, he was a football coach, but still coaching is coaching. And it sickens me, all these excuses I'm hearing. This is the finals, okay? As far as the refs, as far as that's garbage. I just want to say right there, my brother, you may be young, but you got an old school spirit, my brother. You feel me?
0: For sure,
3: now,
0: for sure.
3: The way I look at it, I've been to games. I've been to games in the Garden. And I will say this. $5,000 just to get in for the nosebleed seats, it did take away from the true New Yorkers. Like my big brother up in Harlem. He couldn't go. You feel me? And
0: do you know where he was able to watch the game at tonight?
3: What's that?
0: You know where he was able to watch the game at tonight?
3: Oh, no, at the crib. No. He watched. He had some fellas over, you know.
0: Okay. Did it the right way. That's my type of vibe anyway, man. I don't like watching games out in sports bars or watch parties. I ain't that type of kid.
3: Exactly. But to me, though, the real problem is Jalen Brunson, for whatever reason, went away from the game plan that worked in the first two games. I guess he was trying to channel his inner Kobe or something. And the fact that Carl Anthony Towns took, what, the fourth most shots on the team, that to me, is the reason they lost. Cat wasn't in the high post anymore, and they just...
0: But why was that?
3: They did.
0: I think that's an astute point. I'm surprised that Cat wasn't more aggressive when it wasn't Wemby guarding him. I thought Kelton Johnson did a good job guarding him. I thought Sean Penny did a good job guarding him. I thought Carter Bryant, in his limited minutes, did a good job guarding him.
3: Yeah.
0: We haven't talked a lot about
3: because it wasn't Wemby, maybe he checked out, you know?
0: It's fascinating. I think it's the idea of Wemby being down there as the help defender. It makes you not want to drive. We've seen it happen all year long. So I think it's fascinating. Yeah. I think that adjustment ultimately is going to change this series, man. I appreciate the call as always. That adjustment to me is going to change this series. Mitch Johnson taking Victor Wembanyama off of Karl Anthony Towns, I think totally is going to change this series. You saw it change the aggression level tonight from Cat. Think about it. The last 3 days, all we've heard is how good Karl Anthony Towns is and how much he's outplayed Victor Wembanyama. He had 11 points tonight on 10 shots. A total non-factor. Putting Wemby on the non-shooter, keeping him as the low man in the paint. He's the best help defender the game's ever seen. So, like, that's why Karl Anthony Towns only got up 10 shot attempts. It's hard to be aggressive with a smaller defender on you because you're going to want to go to the basket. And guess who's there waiting? A 7'4" cyborg. Let's go to Brandon in Chicago wanting to check in. What's going on, Brandon?
4: Linnell, thanks for... Yo, what's good, Linnell? Thanks
0: what's
4: for
0: going
4: taking
0: on,
4: my
0: bro?
4: Call, man.
0: Yes, sir.
4: Just wanted to comment on the game. You know, as far as the vibes at MSG, you know, I think the Knicks were kind of more nervous to play in front of that crowd than the Spurs, man.
0: That's a good point.
4: You saw it when, you know, from the jump, you know, and as far as the Spurs, man, I think that kind of relaxes the team is because all the attention is on Wemby, and, you know, they kind of just get to play free. And then on the fouls, I can count maybe at least three times where Castle should have had a couple of and ones in the beginning of the game that they didn't even call. And a lot of stuff they were letting go with Wemby when he was, going hard in the paint in the beginning of the game. And, you know, the way that Mitch Johnson changed up the game plan, I think, was really good. You know, how they got in that game in game two was, going to the paint. And I think if they're going to run the pick and roll with Wemby there, you got to stop him from being able to have a free run at the rim like that. You got to put somebody in front of him so he can't get a free run.
0: Here's the thing. It's damn near unguardable. The one thing that I noticed too, and Mitch Johnson spoke about this over the weekend, some of those possessions, they were running that pick and roll offense and the guards weren't throwing it. You got to throw it because it's either a foul call or Wemby is finishing with a dunk or a layup. So it's going to be fascinating, man. I'm glad you gave Mitch Johnson his flowers because he damn sure deserves it. 310-840-4910. Is the number here. Boy, oh boy, what a game that we got tonight. Memorable game three of the NBA Finals. The Spurs take a 115 to 111. They trail in the series 2-1. A lot of controversial moments throughout the course of this game. The Knicks crowd was awesome. There was one play in the first half that got all of the internet talking. We'll let you hear from Jalen Brunson, his reaction to a dirty play from Wemby next.
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0: As we take you up to 3 a.m. Eastern time here on Westwood One Sports Night. I'm going to let you hear from Jalen Brunson coming up here momentarily, but I can't believe I didn't see this name on the call doc the whole time. Cheryl, is that you? How you doing, Miss Cheryl?
1: Well, Lynette Willingham. Yes, it is me.
0: How you doing, Miss Cheryl?
1: I am doing just fine. Now I'm talking to you. Great show. Great
0: Thank
1: callers.
0: You.
1: Very passionate.
0: Thank you.
1: I just wanted, you asked a couple questions. One was about the officiating, and officiating always plays a part in the game. And I think, didn't we have a controversial ref? Was it Mike Stone? Is that, did I get that right? I can't remember.
0: It's about Scott Foster?
1: Pardon me?
0: Are you referring to Scott Foster? He's probably the most controversial NBA ref.
1: There was one in our recent series.
0: Scott Foster. Yeah, it was Scott Foster.
1: Okay. All right. But anyways, it's just, you know, it just always plays a part. And getting back to Wemby.
0: Yes.
1: I, of course, agree with you, and you may not remember, but I brought this up before. We talked once before. And I said, he's going to be somebody. And there are other, you know, that people were trash-talking him. The last three days,
0: Miss Cheryl, that's all it's been. Literally, every time I turn the television on, every time I open my X app, Miss Cheryl, Wemby this, well, Wemby that.
1: Well, guess what? I think it helped him.
0: Yeah.
1: Because, you know, he showed up. And he played his game, and people have been talking about how it's getting physical. Of course it's getting physical. And he's got to, you know, they're going after him. He's got to stand his ground. Everybody's got to stand their ground.
0: That's a unique perspective, because he's been getting his ass kicked, Miss Cheryl.
1: But he's doing fine.
0: For sure, I agree. Did you see the play that happened earlier tonight with him and Jalen Brunson? The shove?
1: Well, the thing is, unfortunately, my TV broke when my house got broken into, so I depend on you guys to tell me about it.
0: Miss Cheryl, I'm glad we could do that for you. We appreciate the call as always, my buddy. We will talk to you soon. Yeah, I think she, what the hell? I think she described it well. Terms of just the way the conversation has gone surrounding Wemby the past couple of days. Everyone's been talking about how Karl Anthony Towns has thoroughly outplayed him in the first two games of the finals. You can't say he outplayed him tonight, but there is some questions about, you know, whether or not Victor Wembanyama is a dirty player at this point. There was a moment in the first half where Victor Wembanyama aggressively shoved Jalen Brunson from behind. No flagrant was called. Here is Jalen Brunson post-game talking about the controversial moment.
2: What happened between you and Victor in the first quarter, and did their level of physicality bother you?
3: No, to answer your second question. And whatever you saw is what you saw.
2: What happened between you?
0: I mean, do you expect anything less from Wemby? Like, excuse me, from Jalen Brunson? Do you expect anything less? He doesn't make excuses. He's not someone that's messy or that's going to get up on the podium and make it about himself. Bottom line is, he made it like it was a nothing burger. I disagree with something that was said by our good friend Sir Charles Barkley. Chuck said that, you know, tried to get on Stephon Castle for shoving Jalen Brunson. Jalen Brunson totally flopped. If you all know the play that I'm talking about, where they reviewed it to see if it was a flagrant, ultimately wasn't ruled a flagrant. He tried to run through Jalen Brunson, but there was no extension of the forearm or anything. Brunson flopped and ultimately ended up hurting himself. I think the physicality of this series is only going to ratchet up as we get deeper and deeper into this thing. I think Miss Cheryl made a great point, though. And I want to take your calls at 310-840-4910. Do you believe Victor Wembanyama is a dirty player at this point? We saw the elbow to Naz Reid. We saw the play tonight against Jalen Brunson. There are now a couple of questionable plays on his resume in terms of him potentially being a dirty player. Do you feel that way? 310-840-4910. Or do you think he's just defending himself? Because part of me looks at Wemby and goes, hey, y'all can't ever call him dirty. Yeah, I can't ever call him dirty because they bring the fight to him. You know how many fouls we see on Wemby that don't get called? How many times his arm gets grabbed? How many times his foot gets yanked? Yet, when Wemby retaliates, he's a dirty player. He's 7'4", doing it against a 6'1" guy. Part of the reason that, you know, I think the conversation has gone the way that it's gone tonight is because of that. But do you think he's a dirty player? 310-840-4910. Our guy Rashad out in Atlanta. What's going on, Rashad?
4: Hey, how you doing this morning?
0: Doing good, brother. Doing good.
4: So I don't consider him being dirty. I just think he's very emotional. I think once you get hit so many times and it right. don't get called, and I feel like when it happens to you, and it's one of those things, you just like, hey, look, man, next person that do it, I'm tired. The ref ain't calling it. But the thing I don't like about it is when he does it extreme. Like, right now is the finals. Wemby, you can't do nothing to get put out of no game.
0: Yeah.
4: We already worried about you not, you know, staying healthy and not getting hurt. But you can't – I understand you're emotional and you're still kind of young, but he got to sit that to the side, man, because the team needs you. I understand, you know, you gotta tuck your feelings in, man, to get out there and play.
0: For sure.
4: Because what he did to Bronson, man, that was ugly, man. That was me.
0: So Rashad, remember the elbow that he threw against Naz Reid, right?
4: Yep.
0: How much worse was that than what he did tonight? Was that not equivalent?
4: Yeah, it is. It is. He's emotional, man. He's just emotional. I think he got to get into his manhood more and understand that who you are, Wemby. They're not going to just let you do what you want to do. That's right. You're going to have to earn it. But I don't think he got that in him yet to understand that, you know, this is what it is. And he just loses it, man. But he got to stop doing that, man. They need you, man. They
0: For
4: really
0: sure.
4: do need him.
0: Definitely don't want to do anything that'll be detrimental to the team. I appreciate the call, Sean. Good to hear from you, man. 310-840-4910. I wouldn't call him dirty. I actually think Rashad put it eloquently, man. He's passionate, man. And I can relate to this. I'm sure we all can. Man, if you're a soft-spoken dude and you keep getting bullied and bullied and bullied and bullied, your crash out is going to be significant. I think that's what we're seeing right now. From one Victor Wembanyama, man. He's tired of getting hit. He's tired of getting beat on. And now you're seeing the reactions be a little bit more extreme and over the top each and every time, man. I fully expect, though, that, you know, they roll up their sleeves and get back to MSG on Wednesday for another dogfight. The NBA Finals is what we opened up the show with. The biggest story today in the world of sports is out of college football. It comes your way next.
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16: The New York Knicks took game one of the NBA Finals. Karl Anthony Towns was the key for the game for New York. Karl Anthony had 18 points and 12 rebounds. The most important thing Kat did in game one was be physical with Victor Wembanyama on the defensive end. If the Knicks continue to get a performance like they did in game one from Karl Anthony Towns, the Knicks will win this series. I'm Chris Black.
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0: final hour of power here on a Monday night edition of What's Up on Sports Night with the youngest in Charles and Noah Willingham rocking out with you as we get you up to 3 a.m. Eastern Time, taking you coast to coast, bringing you the latest and greatest in the world of sports coming up in about 20 minutes or so. We'll give you a full-scale recap of a pivotal game number 3 of the NBA Finals that saw the Spurs take a 115-111 W tonight in the world's most famous arena. The biggest news of the day, though, comes out of the world of college football. Today was one of the worst days in the history of the NCAA. Today was one of the worst days in the history of the NCAA, and here's why. A judge made a decision to rule Texas Tech quarterback Brendan Sorsby eligible Monday after pretty much giving a massive middle finger to the entire NCAA with this gambling saga that has gone on over the past several seasons with one Brendan Sorsby. 9,000 different bets placed, over $90,000 wagered in total, betting on games he suited up for, willingly ignoring classes, meetings from three different institutions, all to commit the biggest cardinal sin, in my opinion, in the world of sports, and that is sports gambling on games that you are involved in, man. I am stunned. When I saw the notification come across my ticker this morning, I honest to God thought it was from one of the satire parody accounts. Like, I genuinely did not believe that this was real, man. I can't fathom what happened today. And like, for some folks, they're going to look at this and go back to the old issue of like pay for play and things of that nature, right? Like, no one's ever, I think, had an issue with college athletes getting paid under the table, up front, legally, the way it is now. I don't think anyone's ever had an issue with that, but you can't bet on your own team in your own sport as a college athlete. You just can't. So the ruling that was made today by a judge in Texas, to me, it clearly undermines the NCAA. And I think that's the biggest problem that exists here, man. Like, it's very difficult for me to make sense of the situation, because the reality of it is the temporary injunction, it's a big middle finger to college athletics, and it opens up Pandora's box for anyone that gets penalized by the NCAA. It opens up Pandora's box for anyone to go to a outside source to try to get the law to overrule the NCAA's decision. That's why I called it probably the worst day in the history of college sports. So I want to read you all some of the statements from Sorsby's attorney, Jeffrey Kessler. The ruling itself, and I have the actual injunction in front of me here, and some of the language that's used is absolutely crazy. This is what's hilarious about it. So the court found that Sorsby demonstrated, this is the language that's used in the actual injunction. The court finds that Sorsby has demonstrated that he will suffer a probable, imminent, and irreparable injury if this court does not issue this temporary injunction. Basically saying, like, well, he's not going to get to go to the NFL. He's not going to get to continue to play college football if this injunction isn't granted and isn't ruled upon this way. The precedent that they set with this, I think, is totally ludicrous. Duh, your NFL status should be hurt if you blatantly cheat, or excuse me, if you blatantly violate the rules that are set in place. That's the thing that's like totally baffling to me. That's totally baffling to me. And they got specific in terms of the probable imminent and irreparable injuries that he would suffer. One, he wouldn't get the benefit from the elite coaching, training resources, camaraderie, and regimen that only being a member of a Division I college football team can provide. No bleep, Sherlock. That's what happens when you blatantly break the rules. It's called a consequence, America. Basically, this injunction says, well, the consequences are too stiff and severe here to not allow him to play, right? The consequences of him not being able to play are too severe for us to hold him accountable in this situation. The injunction also says that, you know, he will suffer a probable, imminent, and irreparable injury based off of him not being able to build the skills necessary to maximize his own success during the college football season, as well as that of Texas Tech's football team and each of his players. This isn't a parody, right? Like, this isn't a joke when I'm reading. This is official court document. This is the official temporary injunction order. They're giving you what I just read to you. That's part of the reasoning as to why they made this decision to allow him to play. He's going to be suspended for the first two games of the season, but after that, he'll be able to play free of consequence. And this judge in Lubbock County, Texas, which is about 300 miles away from the campus of Texas Tech, he doesn't have a degree from that university, but damn, clearly there's some bias here, right? Clearly there's some bias in this situation. I tried my best here all day long to try and like think about how I was going to attack this on the air. The NCAA is a total joke, dude. Like, that's the best that I got for you. Today was the worst day in the history of the NCAA. This situation, to me, at the end of the day, shines a light on the massive, massive problem that exists. There's no boss in the NCAA. The inmates are running the asylum. Bottom line, there's no adult in the room. First and foremost, this decision should have never went to the NCAA to make. This is why you have governing bodies in each conference to rule on individual situations like this. The Big 12 should have had, you know, their commissioner and whatever panel that exists to vote on this. I don't think this should have ever made it to the NCAA level. This is something that should have been handled by the conference. It then gets brought to the NCAA, who came up with their own ruling, but because of the flimsiness in the rules in college athletics nowadays, Sorsby was able to take this to a judge and overrule the decision of the NCAA. This situation should force some people's hands here, because there is one thing that needs to happen. Very clear what needs to happen here. There's one solution. One solution. The NCAA needs a commissioner, damn it. Stop with this amateur garbage that you continue to throw in our faces. Nothing about college athletics is amateur anymore. The dudes are getting paid to play. Literally is the total opposite of the definition of amateur. So let's do what the real big boy leagues do. Let's do what the NHL does. Let's do what the NFL does. Let's do what Major League Baseball does. They need a commissioner. And you know what's next? Something that nobody in the NCAA's offices, something that nobody in those offices want to see happen. You know what the next step is? The players need to unionize like the real sports leagues do. Because that's what the NCAA is now. It's a pro sports league. Call it what you want. But the bottom line is it's a pro sports league. The players need to unionize. And then the next step is what would solve all of this. The player reps and the NCAA need to collectively bargain. That would set the rules and set the precedent for how each situation is handled. There are no guidelines that the NCAA is following right now when it comes to this stuff. And, well, there are guidelines, but because there's no collective bargaining agreement, because there's no, you know, commissioner, so to speak, to really slam the hammer on issues, they go to court. Same thing you saw with Trinidad Chambliss. He shouldn't have been able to go to court. The NCAA's ruling should be the NCAA's ruling. But as we saw today, the NCAA is spineless. The NCAA has no backbone. And the NCAA is afraid of making tough decisions. That's the bigger picture issue here. The NCAA is afraid of making difficult decisions. Point blank. The more disgusting part about all of this, though, to me is why the NCAA doesn't want the players to unionize and doesn't want to collectively bargain. There's a lot of money out there on the table when it comes to these TV contracts and so on and so forth. The powers that be in the NCAA, the conferences, they don't want the players to get everything that they're owed. They don't want the players to maximize their ability to earn revenue. They want to set the rules and take advantage of the players. That's the bottom line. What other reason would there be to not have a CBA and a commissioner at this point if you're the NCAA? Stop going to Congress and make your own damn rules. I'm so sick and tired of seeing the NCAA go to Congress for stuff. Congress has enough to worry about other than stupid NCAA football. Grow a pair, get some backbone, and make difficult decisions, NCAA. That's my thing. 310-840-4910. Do you see the NCAA? Is this going to be the straw that breaks the camel's back, per se, when it comes to the NCAA? Is this going to be the injunction that makes the NCAA go, you know what? Enough is enough. It is time for a change. The late, great Owen Hart once said that. Denton, you're our resident college football guy here on the program. As we were getting ready for the show, I told you, man, I was very interested to talk about this. Very, you know, eager to talk about this. Am I speaking things that are unrealistic here in terms of a CBA and unionization of the players and a commissioner? Where else do we go from here? What other solution is there outside of that?
1: I mean, a CBA is a logical step. Commissioning, I have no idea because there's so many teams. Yeah. That's always been the biggest hurdle. There's so many teams that you have to look after because it's more than just the Power Four.
0: Right.
1: So in football, you're looking after 120 teams. And that's a really difficult thing to do. I do think there is something beautifully ironic in the Brendan Sorsby conversation.
0: What's that?
1: Because they wanted to protect his career and his mental health. So therefore he should play. And he has become immediately villain number one, like real villain number one in college sports, to the point where ADs in the Big 12, they have a meeting later today. Today's Tuesday now on the East Coast. They have a meeting later today about how they're going to handle this because there are athletic directors inside of the conference that have legitimately said out loud in print with their name on it, we are not playing them if he plays.
0: Wow.
1: Because it sets a precedent that there is no going back from, right? Name, image, and likeness in kind of the wild, wild west that is, it stinks if you're a coach. it doesn't stink that much if you're a fan. A guy's getting paid. You knew that already. We're not dumb to the point where we thought NIL started in 2021. Guys were already getting paid. We just know about it. This is different, though. It welcomes insider trading in a way that is very uncomfortable as a fan, because the second a guy makes a bad throw, I mean, how many montages have you watched of Terry Rozier bad passes over the last 18 months? And you're like, well, I know what he was doing in this game. You immediately open that door, and that's impossible to close. There's no corrupt judge that is clearly paid by Texas Tech. And the guy came out of retirement to make this
0: rule. Yeah, that was the other thing. Like, what the hell?
1: I mean, but legitimately as corrupt as it gets.
0: He has no ties to the university or anything like that, so they say.
2: What's that you say? Sure. You didn't hear what the guest said? Or you missed part of the conversation?
0: The precedent that they're setting is really dangerous here. Here's my thing when it comes to sports gambling. I wouldn't have a problem. Like, if Jaden Daniels was betting on Wizards games and got popped for it, then I'd be pissed. Because, like, why is that a problem? I don't think there should be any issue with betting on another sport. The moment you're an NFL player betting on the NFL, the moment you're an NBA player betting on the NBA, a college football player betting on college football, I got a problem with it.
1: I mean, Major League Baseball for 50 years acted like Pete Rose was dead when he was alive because he bet on his own team to win. Yeah. You would have thought that dude was out here legitimately punting babies over a wall like he was Spartacus. And all he did was throw a couple of wagers, a couple shekels on his own team to win. Swordsby has been doing that and then some.
0: Yeah.
1: Like, if you are a gambler of any sense, when you first start doing it, you kind of understand how people get addicted to it because it's fun. Yeah. Like, there's a thrill in winning this thing, man. Like, you place a bet, it don't matter how much the bet's for, there's a thrill in winning that. And you get down some interesting rabbit holes. I've been there. I bet on badminton once. Don't ever bet on badminton. What do I know about badminton? Not a damn thing. Like, at least with football, I can crunch some numbers. I don't know nothing about badminton. Yeah. I just needed to win. You know what happened? I lost. I put the apps down for 2 weeks after that because I'm like, this is ridiculous. I can't do this.
0: I have a problem.
1: This is going a bad way. But for him to be doing this for years and for it to, like, seemingly be known, because as you mentioned, he was missing meetings and he was missing things inside the walls of the organization. And I don't know that they absolutely with 100% certainty were like, well, he's missing this because he's gambling. But if you're a quarterback, you're only missing so many things before questions start to get asked.
0: Yeah, like you're the
1: damn quarterback. Hey, where are you when we're doing these meetings? Yeah. And then eventually you find some information, be like, oh, he's doing this. It's the one thing you can't do, and he did it.
0: The insider trading piece of all of this is, I guess, what everyone's major fear is. I still don't. Do you think this is over, this fight?
1: No, he's not going to play.
0: There's no way, man. Like, there's just no chance.
1: Brett Yormark is going to be an adult. He better be an adult. The two most powerful people in college athletics are Greg Sankey and Tony Petitti. And honestly, right now, Tony Petitti is a little bit more powerful because he's strong-arming Greg Sankey with some college football playoff stuff. I would very much like it for Brett Yormark to join the party. And, hey, like, play. Let's play offense here. You can't have a guy that was actively gambling on games playing in your league. It cannot happen. Your league is already a little bit of a disadvantage because the SEC stole Texas and Oklahoma. I understand.
0: Literally
1: you want to be. They just stole
0: them.
1: He's like, hey, we have a lot more money. You want to come here? And they're like, yeah, we do.
0: Yeah, sure. Yeah.
1: I understand you love the idea of, like, being the Wild Wild West, and the Big 12 for years has been an inch deep, a mile wide because of all the teams. And Texas Tech made it to the college football playoff last year, and it was so much fun. You can't let that kid play. You just can't.
0: Do you think the Big Ten and SEC are waiting it out? Waiting it out in terms of, like, I think we're eventually going to get to a point where they just want all the big boys to be at the table.
1: The second the NCAA breaks is when the super conference forms. It's like an amoeba, right? One thing disintegrates, and then it comes together. The sum of the parts, the strong parts, all come together. And you're going to have this super league with the SEC and the Big Ten, and then they will pluck 5 to 10 schools from some of these other conferences, your Clemsons, Florida States, Miamis, Notre Dames, maybe Texas Tech. They will be. I mean, they're going to pluck Kansas for basketball purposes. They're going to pluck like 5 to 10 schools, and it's going to be a super conference of about 45, and that's going to be what everybody focuses on. It stinks because I love college football, as you are aware, and there's a lot of nuances in it that I think the casual fan maybe is unaware of, rivalries, things that really go deep, deep, deep.
0: Yeah.
1: I think all of that's falling by the wayside for the almighty dollar. It's the part of capitalism that sucks. It's uber capitalism where it's dollar over everything, and then everything else crumbles because you're just chasing the dollar.

0: I think Calvin Ridley was betting on the NFL, and I don't even know if that was his own team. This guy, I just looked, he placed over 2,900 sports bets, used friends and family, bet on his own team, and this judge says, oh, it's all good, you can play next year. That's just insane to me.
1: Ludicrous, Chance, is the language that's used in the injunction. I appreciate the call. That's the fascinating part to me, is the language that they use to describe this thing, saying that, like, they did. The injunction positioned Sorsby as a victim here, and he's far from that. 310-840-4910, your reaction to Brendan Sorsby being ruled eligible by a judge in Lubbock, Texas. We'll get to your calls on that, plus recap game 3 of the NBA Finals next.
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2: Here's your 96.7 FM, 1670 AM, The Zone weatherology forecast. Cloudy skies expected and foggy overnight with a slight chance of rain showers. Lows dip down to about 68. Southerly winds, 5 to 10 miles an hour. Slight chance of rain showers with fog and spots early Tuesday. Daytime highs approaching 85. Cloudy skies expected. Chance of thunderstorms Tuesday night. Lows around 68. Partly cloudy. Right now, it's 72 degrees. I'm staff meteorologist Megan Mulford on The Zone.
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0: Peyton, I am hot, pal. 310-840-4910 is the number. Here on Westwood One Sports Night. Kicking it with you for about another half hour. The show went by so fast tonight. Game number three of the NBA Finals. Absolutely electric. We will get to that coming up in a second. But what we were just reacting to was the NCAA and their controversy that they're dealing with Texas Tech starting quarterback Brendan Sorsby. His NIL valuation for this year is a little north of $4 million for Texas Tech. So a pretty important piece for that team. Caught gambling by the NCAA and some of the allegations and what he was caught doing is pretty jarring and alarming. If you believe the judge in Lubbock, Texas, though, Brendan Sorsby, if he doesn't play, he's going to die, is what he makes it seem like. This is real court documentation that we were reading to you earlier. They gave this temporary injunction order because they want him to benefit from the elite coaching and training resources and camaraderie that only the regimen of that you get from only being a Division I college athlete. They want him to build the skills necessary to maximize his own success during the college football season, as well as that of the Texas Tech football team and each of his players. This judge in Lubbock, Texas, has turned Brendan Sorsby totally into the victim here. And I think it's BS. I tell you all the time, my aunt and uncle brought me up hard knock way. I knew if I got a grade lower than a C on my report card, I was punished to the next damn report card. What Brendan Sorsby did is the equivalent of me going to Child Protective Services saying, guys, you got to make my aunt and uncle take me off punishment because them making me stay in my room and not allowing me to leave unless I got to pee or get something to eat, it's restricting my ability to socialize. It's damaging my ability to develop social skills and to have friends and to get laid. All things that are consequences when you don't do your work. With the injunction order list was consequences that happen when you decide to bet on college football while being a college football player. Mike is in Indiana wanting to check in. Mike, what's going on?
1: How are you doing this morning?
0: Doing good, man.
1: I think there's a precedent that cannot be allowed, and there's no law that says the NFL has to draft him. So, yes, this could end up that way, no matter what a judge said.
0: So that's the interesting part. And I appreciate the calls that the NFL does not have to draft him. But if he was to go out and have a strong year this year at Texas Tech, he's going to be a first round pick. I think if he didn't get the chance to play this last season, he'd be like a third or fourth round pick. Like the kid can play, and there's definitely a future career for him in the NFL. It's going to come down to whether or not he's blew his opportunity or not, man. If I'm the NFL, like, I can't. If you're Roger and company, do you even let him in the league? Do you assume that he learned his lesson? Because, see, I'll tell you which sport would take a bigger hit if it got caught with one of its players gambling. The NFL would be a total black eye for them. A total black eye for them. And they would make an example out of his ass. You saw how they did Calvin Ridley. I'm just saying. 310-840-4910 is the number. Brendan Sorsby, the big story of the afternoon in the world of sports by way of college athletics. The big story going into Tuesday morning is the resilient San Antonio Spurs, down 2-0. They go into Madison Square Garden with Donald Trump in attendance, and they put belt to the ass of the New York Knicks. The most impressive part about tonight's victory for San Antonio to me is just the grit and the toughness that their youngsters showed. Victor Wembanyama, 22 years of age, second youngest player to register 30-plus points, 5-plus rebounds, 5-plus assists in an NBA Finals contest. Only Magic Johnson the only player that was younger to put up those type of numbers in the finals. It wasn't all Victor Wembanyama tonight, though. Stephon Castle, 18 big ones in the first half. They don't win this game without him. The big fella, Victor Wembanyama, spoke post-game about the maturity of his super teammate, Stephon Castle.
2: He might be the most mature player on our team, and he's nowhere near the oldest. And he's been in big games before. He's been in big games before the NBA. I'm not surprised by this, and he's shown over and over again that he's capable and that we are right to put our trust in him. And at the end, I didn't even hear the crowd really. I was focused on trying to get the rebound in case he missed, but that was useless.
0: So at this point, right, no one should be surprised at the grit and the toughness that these young Spurs show. It's no coincidence that they're in this spot. The last 3 days, all I've heard is Karl Anthony Towns this, New York Knicks that, and oh, they're going on the best postseason run in history. They haven't lost in 40-some-odd days. If you don't think that the Spurs and the youngsters within that organization heard that, then you're crazy. I think this team is made up of a bunch of damn pit bulls. Julian Champagne, pit bull. Victor Wembanyama, pit bull. Kelton Johnson off the bench, pit bull. Stephon Castle, pit bull. Dylan Harper, pit bull. The mentality that these dudes have, the chip on their shoulder that they have, is the size of a damn three-bedroom apartment. Damn it. They get it. They get it. And it's why I was so confident after game two. It was why I was so confident after game one that the series is not over. Despite all of America writing off San Antonio, those that have been following this group all postseason, those of you that listen to us nightly here on Westwood One Sports Night, I've said it and I'll keep saying it until I'm blue in the face. Every time the Spurs have been met with adversity during this postseason, they fought back. They've punched back. And tonight, their backs were against the wall. This was the biggest game of a lot of those dudes' young career. And for Stephon Castle, in the biggest game of his career, to have 18 of them things in the first half, to get to the cup, to get downhill at will the way that he did, it's impressive, man. But it's no surprise. Wemby's been being talked about since he was 16. We knew he was going to be a superstar in this league. Everyone knew it. Stephon Castle was a national champion at UConn for Coach Hurley. He's been in this moment before. Dylan Harper off the bench. Everyone keeps talking about Dylan Harper, and at this point, he's the one that I'm like least surprised about. His daddy is a multi-time NBA champion. He's built for it, dude. He's built for it. Julian Champagne, the pride of New York, the toughness of that team, played his collegiate ball at the Garden. So you know he wasn't tripping about going into MSG tonight. I'm just impressed by the young Spurs, dude. The grit, the toughness, the swagger that they play with, you can't teach it. You can't coach it. It's got to be in you. And for San Antonio, like I've been saying since February, it is in them. It is in them. Victor Wembanyama, though, his matchup with Karl Anthony Towns, to me, was the big talking point going into tonight. The first two games of this series, Karl Anthony Towns kicked Wemby's ass. Tonight, though, the big fella, I don't know who he talked to, whether it was the Monks, I don't know whether he talked to Hakeem, I don't know whether or not he called Kevin Garnett, muted the phone, and let him cuss him out. I don't know what happened. Something got into Wemby tonight. During game number two, he had just 4 shot attempts and 7 points in the first half. The first half tonight, 15 points. Aggressive, dunking on folks. Aggressive, rolling to the basket. Stepping out, knocking down Trey balls. His impact tonight, I thought, was huge. His head coach, Mitch Johnson, had this to say about the bounce-back performance of his superstar in Game 3 of the finals.
2: I'm sure Victor has numerous
3: sources of motivation. And I don't think any of us are surprised or would expect anything different than a strong performance and him being on his front foot in terms of being in attack mode. You know, for me and the staff, our job is to help the guys. There's no momentum. There's no carryover. We learn what we saw and experienced from the previous game, and now plural. When you get into series, you got to settle in, and the clarity that comes from watching the tape and arguing with your staff and trying to help the guys is the job. And that's what we'll continue to do, and we'll have the same approach in the next 48 hours.
0: Hey, man. Telling how a T.I. is. That's why I love Mitch Johnson. He keeps it real. Mitch Johnson made a massive, massive adjustment in this basketball game. Two massive adjustments on the defensive end. Taking Wemby off of Karl Anthony Towns, I think, totally changed the way that tonight went. You took Wemby off of Cat, and you clogged the lane. You allowed Wemby to be that last line of defense and be the best help defender in the world the way that he is. As a result of the smaller defender, though, being on Karl Anthony Towns and him knowing that Wemby was lurking on the interior, he was a lot less aggressive offensively. Karl Anthony Towns, who has been the story the first two games of this series, 11 points tonight on just 10 shot attempts. Not aggressive enough. He's got to be more aggressive if they hope to win game four Wednesday night from the Garden. The other adjustment that Mitch Johnson made that I thought really, you know, paid dividends was switching the coverages up on Jalen Brunson. They blitzed him, yes, but the full court pressure looks that we saw tonight on Jalen Brunson, I thought, you know, was huge. And here's why. When you make him play off of the basketball and have to work to get the catch, there were possessions where he's not touching it until there's 14 or 15 seconds left to go on the shot clock. And at that point, a dude in Brunson who plays and is known for playing with tremendous pace and not being sped up or anything like that, when you're trying to work with under 15 on the shot clock, you naturally get sped up. And they forced him into tough looks towards the end of the shot clock, man. And I think that ultimately was the difference. But I'm going to be real. I'm going to say what the rest of your favorite pundits across the country are afraid to say. Because right now, over the past 3 days and throughout this playoffs, it's been a Jalen Brunson glaze fest. Jalen Brunson's ass needs to be better here in this NBA Finals series. He does. He's shooting 37% from the field, guys. 37%. He's got as many turnovers as he has assists. And the shooting splits have fell off of a cliff. So, yes, Jalen Brunson needs to be a hell of a lot better if New York is going to win coming up in game number four on Wednesday night from the Garden. There was a controversial play that happened early in this game where Victor Wembanyama quite literally shoved Jalen Brunson to the ground. Kudos to Brunson for keeping his composure and not getting a tech in the moment. The question was asked post-game, what happened between you and the big fella, JB?
4: What happened between you and Victor in the first quarter, and did their level of physicality bother you?
5: No, to answer your second question. And whatever you saw is what you saw.
0: Short and sweet from Jalen Brunson. Here's the thing that I noticed immediately post-game for the Knicks. The mentality of their leader, Jalen Brunson, at the podium, and the mentality of their head coach, totally different. Jalen Brunson was all business at the podium. Mike Brown, all excuses. Here's what he had to say about why the Knicks lost tonight.
6: Opportunities for fouls to be called to at least try to even the free throws out. Now, we didn't play good. San Antonio played great. We could have played better. There were a lot of things that we didn't do that we've done that we did in game one and game two. But to go 24 free throw attempts in a second half, that's 48 for the game if you think about it the way that they called that second half, compared to 8. All the shots we took, we got fouled 4 times, roughly, for 8 free throw attempts. Again, I don't complain much I never thought I'd see that in an NBA Finals game.
0: Mm. Whole lot of whining from Mike Brown, salty, after his boys dropped a pivotal game three at the Garden. As he mentioned, second half free throw disparity, 24-8 in favor of San Antonio. San Antonio shot 10 more free throws in total on the night than New York did. One final segment to wrap things up the way we always do here on Westwood One Sports Night. We'll put the show to bed next with some jaw-dropping audio from the President of the United States. That's next.
7: It's a back-and-forth Stanley Cup Final. With Vegas up 2-1, can Carolina steal one in Sin City? And even the series? Game 4 tomorrow. Westwood One Sports.
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1: What up, homies? What a night it has been. Good morning to you and yours. If you're just getting off the sack, getting ready for a long day of work, hopefully the show helps you get through your work day, work evening, work morning a hell of a lot quicker. Our pal Denton Day going to do what he does at the end of every show. Let's put us to bed.
2: So we've obviously spent a lot of time talking Game 3 NBA Finals. Spurs take down the Knicks. There was so much made about this game. One, because it was the first game that the Knicks have played at Madison Square Garden for a championship in almost 30 years. But two, because the president was there. And they turned Madison Square Garden into hell in a cell with all of the gates that were around the arena and the extra steps that needed to be taken to go into the game. But this isn't about that. We've spent enough time on that. Donald Trump did a impromptu press availability as he was leaving the game. You know, he stayed for all of the game. He fell asleep for some of it. Yeah. That's what he does.
1: Yeah.
2: But he held an impromptu press event, and somebody asked him about Stephen A. Smith, because Stephen A. Smith had said on First Take earlier on Monday morning that he did not want Donald Trump to be there and was going to blame Donald Trump if the New York Knicks lost. Here is Donald Trump going back at Stephen A. Smith.
3: It was, I think, mostly cheers. It was loud and it was very enthusiastic.
4: Mr. President, ESPN commentator Stephen A. Smith, who was talking about running for president, said he would blame you if the Knicks lost the game. How do you respond to that?
3: I think he's a nice guy, but you need a certain aptitude to run for president. You need a high IQ. I'm not sure that Stephen has that. I don't think he does, actually.
1: I don't
2: want this, but I do fear that I might need this. Stephen A. Smith and Donald Trump arguing about whose IQ is higher.
1: I'm here for it. I'm here for it. What a low blow, though, from 47, huh? Is that what his number is, 47?
2: 45 and 47.
1: Yeah, what a blow from 45 and 47 there. His low aptitude, he's a very low IQ individual. I don't think he has that. Actually, no, he doesn't, actually. I know Stephen A. is going to address it tomorrow. I expect a lot of the country to address it tomorrow. Can I be honest, then? I have a dirty little secret.
2: Yeah, it's probably the A-block. First Take. I'm terrified of what your dirty little secret is with this topic.
1: I low-key love hearing him talk, Donald.
2: That slow pace.
1: He's entertaining, and it's not supposed to be. But he is. He just is such a jackass that, it's entertaining when he speaks. It is, man. I can't even sit here and front like it's not. Do you think he was I kind of thought the reaction was a little harsh because Stephen A. said it in jest.
2: I mean, he only knows one speed. Both of these guys only know one speed. And that's, if we're being fair in the looming debate, because I'm just preparing for the Constitution to be completely shredded, and it's going to be sports commentator Stephen Smith against Donald Trump going for his third round of 40 years in office, and I'm going to bombard myself. And
1: what if those are our options?
2: I'm moving to Canada if those are the options.
1: You hear that, Tony?
2: I'm coming
1: to Montreal.
2: What was your question? I was trying not to rant about the politics of it all.
1: Do you think Donald was being mean in his response? Because I thought Stephen A. was being, he said it in jest.
2: No, I mean, that's a relatively tame response. He could have said much worse.
1: By calling him a low IQ individual, I thought it was a little harsh. He called him stupid, basically.
2: Let's be honest, though. If you are talking about IQ, you are low IQ.
1: Pretty much.
2: Ain't nobody give a damn about no IQ. How do you even measure that?
1: Yeah, I've never taken an IQ test.
2: Ain't nobody give a damn. If you are talking about low IQ, you have low IQ.
1: I took my SAT with a leg immobilizer on the day after I tore my ACL. That's why I went to a Division III college. Thank you to Denton. Thank you to our guy behind the glass, Peyton. Thank you to your calls. Drake Toll is next.
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18: Denny Hamlin closed the gap in the NASCAR Cup Series championship standings with his victory in Sunday's event at Michigan International Speedway. An early exit for points leader Tyler Reddick was exactly what Hamlin needed to narrow the advantage of his 23-11 racing pilot.
25: 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We were in the same wreck. 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Luckily, no one hit us. We overcame it. But it's like, you know, he's going to stretch it out at San Diego, Sonoma. 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
18: I'm Susie Armstrong. 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
0: I know you're just waking up, but rainfall reporters, what do you got for me on a Tuesday? Hello, everybody. It's the fabulous Farm Babe Pam Yonke. This is the Midwest Farm Report. I'll tell you what, there are areas of Wisconsin that are short and very short on soil moistures. That's the latest update from the Wisconsin Ag Statistical Service. It tells us that some of our crops need a drink of water. I'll give you a little closer look at the geography that needs that rain right now. And like I said, maybe you rainfall reporters can tell me where the rain is falling. Talk text line always open to you, 877-301-FARM. Whatever you've got on your mind, maybe it's an upcoming event you want me to know about or a story idea, 877-301-3276. Paying attention to the weather this morning, it looks like you might have a little fog on your drive-in today. Otherwise, it's going to be a cloudy Tuesday. That doesn't mean it's going to be cool. Highs today expected to be around 84 degrees. Tonight, another chance of showers or thunderstorms overnight. Then Wednesday, another chance of showers probably in the afternoon on Wednesday. Sunny and a steamy 89 degrees tomorrow with heat indexes probably pushing us into the mid-90s. And it's going to have gusty winds tomorrow. So a very interesting day weather-wise on the way tomorrow. Thursday, another chance of showers and maybe a thunderstorm in the afternoon. So we've got a lot of weather details to talk about with Stu Mucker, ag meteorologist. He's up in about 15 minutes. You're getting a lot of me today. We're talking with Ashley Hune from the Steffes Group about what's going on with the auction world. I'll catch up with John Heinberg, market advisor, Total Farm Marketing out of West Bend. They're finding more cases now of New World screwworm in Texas. It's not limited to just livestock. Yesterday, they said they found a case in a dog and a case in a goat. We've got to keep an eye on that. Are the markets worried about that situation? John's going to give us his perspective and let us know what traders are talking about this morning. First, let's start you off with news about the weather that we're focused in on here in Wisconsin. We've seen some crazy activity this spring, and now, on the short term, even more weather activity you'll want to monitor. The good news is that the WISCO net is in place. This is a mesonet of weather stations across the state of Wisconsin that stand ready to provide you with real-time information about what's happening. Chris Vagaski is the research program manager with WISCONET. That's a mesonet of weather stations, 79 to be exact, located all across the state of Wisconsin, providing real-time weather information that you can use. If you're a farmer, that's great news because they've added a new tool that I talked about, plant available water. We'll get to that in just a moment. First, Chris gives us a little bit of an update on the erratic weather we experienced this spring and how they were tracking it.
1: Yeah, so we had a little bit of weather whiplash. April was the wettest month on record for April for Wisconsin. May, one of the driest months on record. And for Milwaukee specifically, it was their driest month, May on record. And this is the first time looking back at the data that we see that we went from a record wettest to a record driest month. So we had the too much and then the too little. And with that too little, we're now seeing drought conditions moving back into Wisconsin. So the drought monitor was released on June 4th in the morning, and it said moderate drought for the La Crosse area and over southeastern Wisconsin, including Madison, Kenosha, Milwaukee. So dry conditions are back. We're hoping for more rain, but the long-term outlook for the month is still looking drier than normal. So we could be seeing expanding drought conditions.
0: Heavens, we talk about that. In other states, we always hope that it would avoid Wisconsin. Now, part of the reason why Chris is focused in on that is we have a more mature mesonet of weather stations across the state of Wisconsin now that he can lean into to try to gather this data. Give people just a little bit of an update on that mesonet, Chris, that you and many others have been working on for a couple years now.
1: Yeah, so for about 3 years now, the Wisconnet team, a fantastic group of early and mid-career scientists, has been working to deploy this network. We've got 79 weather stations now all around the state of Wisconsin. And one of the things that makes us very unique is just how dense our soil network is. So we have soil measurements at 5 depths from 2 inches below ground to 40 inches below ground at almost all of our stations, except for the ones where the bedrock's a little closer to the surface, and then we get the soil moisture and temperature sensors down to the bedrock. But we have around 400 soil sensors deployed around the state, which makes us one of the largest soil networks in the United States.
0: Well, and that's the kind of information that we're going to need. Like I said, Wisconsin, with all of its agriculture, with all of its cash crops, and not knowing what's down there to help that root growth. And that's really what it's about, isn't it? Trying to help growers know what's there if you're in the central sands when the water gets turned on.
1: Absolutely. So we're taking soil moisture and soil temperature measurements at 5 depths, 2 inches, 4 inches, 8, 20, and 40 inches. So you get a very good profile of soil moisture and soil temperature at all of these stations around the state. And that helps with all sorts of things, with knowing when it's time to plant, when pests are going to start emerging, when you need to end controlled burns because wildlife is starting to come out of hibernation. And then, of course, when do you irrigate or when do you not irrigate?
0: I'm curious, in the winter, you mentioned about soil temperature. Does it tell us how deep the frost is? Is it as useful a tool in the winter as it will be for us in the growing season?
1: It will be, and we're already in discussions with some others in the state, with the DOT and some other researchers, looking at how we can really refine the frost depth. Certainly in northern Wisconsin, with forestry, we want to know when frozen ground laws go into effect so you can haul more, or so that you can get out into the forest and start culling or taking some trees out for tree sales. So we are a year-round soil network.
0: And is this unique? You mentioned that a number of sites and the information that we're generating is on the unique side, but do other states have this kind of thing?
1: So there are around 40 mesonets in the United States. Not all of them have as in-depth of a soil network as we do. Some states will have maybe 2 or 3 sensors at each one of their stations. But we were looking, as we were developing the network, at what the USDA and others were looking for, which is a national coordinated soil moisture network. And what they were wanting was a full profile from 2 inches down to 40 inches. And because we were spinning things up, we knew that we could buy those sensors and dig out those pits and put a full soil network in.
0: I'm just curious, Chris, because I know that you folks are always trying to write grants and partner with others that may have a little bit in their checkbook. What does, just give me one of the sites, the general investment that we're looking at, because this is valuable information, but it comes at a cost.
1: Yes, it does. And you know, we're still fielding requests for people to say, hey, I've got some land. Do you want to put a station in? I just ran the calculations a couple of days ago. It's about $15,000 for us to put in one of our stations. That is the soup to nuts, the soil sensors, the weather sensors, the tripod, the data collection, the cell communication, and all of that. So it is a large investment, but for every dollar of investment into weather, you get around $10 to $73 back. So you get a very good return on the investment because you get things like reduced irrigation costs or reduced fertilization costs, or you know when to spray for pests and you get better production, or you get the warning out in time to help somebody shift their transportation or to shift their plans, and the economy benefits significantly from having that data.
0: Interesting. I'm not surprised that people are interested in this. Again, Chris Vagasky along with us, Research Program Manager for WisconNet. That's those meso systems that are across the state of Wisconsin that he is describing. I've said it before and I'm going to say it again. Remind them of that website because it is a one-stop shop purposely created for people in Wisconsin that pay attention to weather.
1: It sure is. So wisconet.wisc.edu, we've built this site to be at the one-stop shop for Wisconsin weather. You'll get all of the weather data and soil data from our stations. Plus, we bring in other external data, so National Weather Service warnings and radar forecasts, drought conditions. We want everybody to be able to find everything that they need weather-wise in one stop, so you don't have 15 tabs open on your browser like we all do. If you want weather information, go to wisconet.wisc.edu and it'll be there.
0: I got to ask you, with the evolution of AI and all of the advancements that we're seeing in certain technologies, Chris, and I know that you're plugged into this, you know, you mentioned, okay, we found the sensors, we dig the pit, we put the sensors in. How fast is this technology of measurement or explaining, extrapolating, changing?
1: It's changing a lot. I mean, we're bringing in the data every 5 minutes. So this is real time. As the rain falls, you're seeing that total tick up. As the moisture starts seeping into the soil, you're seeing the soil moisture conditions change. We have a brand new researcher, Dr. Bailey McNichol. She started in February, and she's looking at all of these new capabilities. She helped us put together a plant available water measurement. We're looking at how we can use machine learning and AI to interpolate data between our stations, looking at how we can use that to do short-term forecasts, how we can forecast when pests are going to start emerging or when diseases are going to start emerging. So Dr. Bailey McNichol is doing a fabulous job of helping us create even more useful tools for the Wisconsinites.
0: What has the reaction been? Because just in my mind, just the few phrases that you've shared, I can think of about a dozen groups, organization, commodity groups, researchers that would like to be a part of this conversation. What's the initial response been to this plant available water, for example?
1: Yeah, it's been very helpful. It really helps with the drought monitor. Certainly, we've seen as we went from the record wet April to the record dry May, how the moisture evaporated out and seeped out of the soil profile. And now in a lot of 2-inch, 4-inch, and 8-inch depths, there's almost no water that's available for the plants to uptake, which means you need to be irrigating if you want to keep those crops growing.
0: Man, so much information, and now all in one place. Chris Vagasky, along with us, Research Program Manager for WiscoNet. 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Make that your place to go when it comes to weather in Wisconsin, both from an agriculture perspective and for you folks that enjoy the outdoors. wisconet.wisc.edu. Wow, what a great conversation. Chris Vagasky in studio. From the southern end of the world's longest barn in Madison, I'm Farm Director Pam Yonke.
15: 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Stay tuned as Ag Meteorologist Stu Muck gives you the latest forecast in just moments, right here on the Midwest Farm Report.
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0: Well, you're on top of it on a Tuesday morning. Dennis in Brownsville, about 6/10 of an inch. Mitch, Roxbury, about almost 4/10. Connie up by Valders. No measurable rain. Same story from Stan in Green Bay. Tim in McFarland, 1.2 since midnight on Monday. And Rocky up in Taycheta, almost 4/10. Stumach Ag Meteorologist, does that sound right with you?
10: It's all over the board. You're right. I've got Madison totally at an inch and 42 hundredths. Anecdote, I was in Plymouth yesterday. It never rained. I got home to over 4/10 of an inch.
0: Yeah, that's what I'm picking up here. Like I said, Connie by Valders and Green Bay, nothing, and then jumping around. But the latest crop progress report shows there are still a couple spots in Wisconsin that need rain. Not sure if they're the ones that got it this morning.
10: Well, and just wait, there's still more chances. We're just getting started this week.
0: Yeah, it looks like it's going to be, like, we have to get our antennae up on severe weather potentially, too.
10: Yeah, there will be that possibility, especially as we start heating up, maybe not a whole lot this afternoon, but tomorrow when the really hot air builds in. And we start off this morning looking at some rain, for the most part in northeast Wisconsin, north of Wausau, north of Shawano, but up into that northeast part of the state, up into the UP. That's going to end pretty quickly this morning. And for most of us, I expect we have a pretty quiet day. Some clouds around, maybe a little fog to start the day, and warm temperatures, very far above normal for this time of the year. And warming up into the day Wednesday with that warm up, some rain chance quite late tonight on into the day Wednesday. Showers, even some thunderstorms becoming the possibility into Wednesday, especially Wednesday afternoon or night. And that's when rain amounts easily up into that half to three quarters or one inch.

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3: Well, not too bad. The rain ends in northeast Wisconsin, a little fog here and there, and otherwise mostly cloudy and warm and muggy today. A lot of mid-80s, a few upper 80s in the west. West winds only about 5 or so. Partly cloudy tonight, kind of muggy as well. Some rain chance as we get past midnight, head toward daybreak. I'd expect nighttime temps to hold in the mid and upper 60s as winds become south. Tomorrow's the hot day, showers and thunderstorms, especially in the afternoon, partly sunny, very upper 80s, a few 90s to talk about tomorrow, Pam. South winds gusting to 20 and 25, back in the mid 80s Thursday, and still a scattered shower or storm possible. So we're going to have a lot more rain to add up, and I bet everybody gets to share in eventually.
2: Well, and that humidity, now we're going to have to really watch heat indexes by probably as soon as tomorrow, eh?
3: Oh, I'm sure of it. It'll show up some today, but tomorrow, absolutely. Make sure ventilation systems are working and all that important stuff.
2: All right. Good enough, buddy. Talk to you then. See ya.
3: All right. See ya.
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5: Graduation is so close. I know many seniors can taste it. That's why we're talking today about the changing landscape of agricultural job recruitment. As the dairy industry shifts toward high-tech solutions and global sustainability, the ideal candidate is evolving too. Joining us is Nicole Johnson. She's a talent acquisition specialist from the Urus Group, headquartered in Madison. This is an umbrella company for about 10 leading bovine organizations. Nicole explains to us why qualities like passion and mission alignment are becoming even more valuable than a traditional ag background. She starts us off with the fact that recruiting employees is a growing priority, and it goes deeper than just the fact that we're in a tighter labor market.
6: I really truly think that it's becoming a priority because we know that the dairy industry is rapidly changing from technology to markets, and production practices are all really shifting, which really requires new skills and adaptable talent to keep farms competitive. So within the Urus portfolio, we look at, you know, working collaboratively. It's really essential for us. Being that I've already told you we're a global organization, so we've got several Urus brands that are often on the same farms at the same time, working to support farmers in different areas. So I think that that is probably the most important thing to recognize on why developing the next generation of talent is becoming a priority just with the shift in the industry.
5: Is the next pipeline of our workforce, are they ready for some of these positions, whether it's high leadership roles, whether it's highly technical, or whether it's the more kind of labor intensive roles across the dairy sector?
6: I would say that they are ready if they have the passion and the interest, right? So the where it's going to come in and kind of what some of the programs that we do, like Dairy Consulting Experience, for example, that's a program that's offered and sponsored through Urus. We really work to and created that program to bring in the new generation of talent to provide hands-on real world experiences that is really, we find it increasingly needed to bridge the gap between classroom education and then industry practice. And so that's kind of where DCE was born from, to create and meet that need.
5: Are the businesses, are they getting what they want from this pipeline? Or is that why kind of Urus is taking this role on furthering some education here outside of the classroom, because maybe employers are not seeing what they want?
6: leaders in our industry or our organization really are focused on prioritizing candidates that are genuinely interested in our industry over like perfect experience.
5: Nicole Johnson along with us. She's a global talent acquisition specialist from the Eurus Group. From the southern end of the world's longest barn in Madison, I'm Stephanie Hoff.
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9: More new cases of new world screwworm identified in Texas, not all of them in livestock. That action has also caused Canada to decide it's not bringing any livestock in from Texas as of today. Welcome back to the Midwest Farm Report. I'm Farm Director Pam Yonke. We'll be talking about that as far as news is concerned, its influence on the markets, and John Heinberg, Market Advisor with Total Farm Marketing out of West Bend. He's a live guest this morning. He'll let us know what traders are talking about relative to that subject and much, much more. So glad you're along with us. On this, the 9th day of June, a couple little things. This one gets to me. On this day back in 1973, Secretariat Big Red won the Triple Crown in breathtaking style. I remember this. I was just a kid on the farm, but I remember my dad came in from baling hay so that he could watch Secretariat win the Belmont Stakes. It turned into kind of a family gathering point. Started at the Kentucky Derby, obviously, then the Preakness, and finally Belmont. And like I said, I remember my dad had to sit in the kitchen because he had barn clothes on and he couldn't come into the living room, but he could see the TV from there. So Secretariat captured the Triple Crown on this day back in 1973 in big, big fashion. Every race seemed to be a record breaker for that amazing horse. Some happy birthdays for you today. Happy birthday to actor Michael J. Fox, and obviously a spokesperson for Parkinson's. He is 65 today. Johnny Depp turns 63. And Natalie Portman, 45 years young on this Tuesday. And now you know. Yes, indeed. It is a Tuesday, and you know that means we're catching up with our friends from the Steffes Group, steffesgroup.com, or if you want to pick up the phone and give them a call, 800-726-8609. That's 800-726-8609. Ashley Hewn from the Steffes Group along with us, always busy, and that's one thing we really want to emphasize. I don't want people thinking just because farmers are out in the field, June Dairy Month here in Wisconsin, county fairs on the horizon, the businesses are still looking to work with you, trying to get their agenda lined up, and that means your staff's all over the place, literally.
10: Yeah, just looking at what we did this week here and last week, the guys are just, they're all over the Midwest, and they're setting up sales that might be 6-8 months away, you know, and that's something we don't talk about enough of all the people that do plan ahead. They seem to just work out really well at the end. So these guys that are having sales that are going to be after harvest, we're going to have pictures of green grass. It's going to be cleaned up nice and doing everything when it's not 30 below zero.
9: Well, and the other thing is it gives a lot of time for information aggregation. Your team, if they've got follow-up questions, they've got a chance to really put that bill together. And in this day and time, Ashley, where if you're searching online, information is everything. That's critical.
10: Yeah, it really is. And we talk about digital advertising on a piece-by-piece basis, and the algorithms that create more people to see it that are like the current people looking at it. So it's a complicated deal, but the longer you can be on the website, the better.
9: The other thing that I want people to recognize is kind of this crossover situation we're in. Although many will hear auction and think, farmers, their equipment, their livestock, their land. In reality, our farms are large enough now. They're interested in larger equipment, industrial equipment, construction equipment. You've got a good one coming up.
10: Yeah, we do. Right here at 11 o'clock this morning, Brown Excavating, a full line of Caterpillar dozers, wheel loaders, excavators, whole bunch of big heavy skid loaders, telehandlers, things like that. And just what you just said, you go to the farms nowadays and it seems like everybody's got an excavator. Everybody's got a wheel loader, fixing fence lines, ditches, all that kind of stuff.
9: Well, you want to make sure it's going to last, and in many cases, that construction stuff will definitely do that. The other thing that we want people to continue to remember, Ashley, is if they're even tickling with the idea of getting a bill put together, could be one item, several items, the whole kit and caboodle, now is the time to kind of get on the list, isn't it?
10: Yeah, it really is. The sooner you come and talk to us, the sooner we can get out, sit at the kitchen table, talk about some of the offerings. And everybody thinks it's just cookie cutter, where it's really not. Every single project that we do is completely different from the next one, it seems like.
9: Absolutely. 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
9: 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So Canada is the first country that is taking aim against New World Screwworm and the United States. Canada has now temporarily suspended livestock imports from Texas after the new detections of New World Screwworm. Canadian Food Inspection Agency said as of June 5th that it would halt imports of livestock, including horses that originated in or were present in Texas within 21 days of entry into Canada. Now, they may need to adjust that language because just yesterday, they found more cases of New World Screwworm, one outside of Texas. So now we're up to 4 total confirmed cases. You remember a calf in La Porte, Texas, that I reported last week. Now they've detected New World Screwworm on another calf in LaSalle County, Texas. A goat in Gillespie County, Texas, is infected. And now a dog in Lee County, New Mexico, has also tested positive for New World Screwworm. This is something that a lot of animal agriculture is paying attention to, including the dairy industry. Dave Lane is the president of the Kansas Dairy Association.
13: There's been so much activity on the other side of the border in May already, with a whole summer in front of us. So not a real shock. I will say, at least compared to High Path, we're way more prepared for it. People are already on the lookout, and people are clearly ready to move on it. I thought it was interesting that one of the things they mentioned in detection was navels on calves, and that is what hit on this calf. It wasn't some cow with a big gaping wound with fly eggs in it. It was a navel on a calf. So that should wake everyone up a little bit to those newborn calves.
9: That's Dave Lane, president of the Kansas Dairy Association. He does make a good point that really livestock had expected New World screwworm to show up in the United States as early as last summer. So to a large extent, the industry has been preparing ever since then. But the bottom line is every faction of animal agriculture and really four-legged animals anywhere has to pay attention to the movement of New World screwworm. But I remind consumers again, this is not a food safety issue. There's nothing about food connected to this. It is all about animal agriculture protecting livestock. We'll talk more about that, I'm sure, in just a moment with John Heinberg, market advisor with Total Farm Marketing out of West Bend. Yesterday in Chicago, barrel cheese was up 4 cents at 148. 40-pound block cheese gained a penny and a quarter at 148.5. Double A butter was up 0.75 cents at $1.70 a pound. The July Class 3 milk that goes into cheese is up 11, $16.95. August currently 8 cents higher, $17.36 a hundredweight. In overnight electronic trade, July corn's up a penny, December new crop up a penny at 4.47. July soybeans are down 3. November new crop down 2 at 11.33. July wheat 3 cents stronger right now at 5.86 a bushel. Talking about that New World screwworm situation and what's happening with our crops across the United States. John Heinberg is next.
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16: When a parent sees their child smile, they see hope. Aleem hoped that his son Rajib would have an easier life than he had. You see, Rajib, just like his father, was born with a cleft. But as a fisherman in a small village in Indonesia, the cost of surgery was out of reach. Their lives were transformed thanks to Smile Train, which sponsors free, life-changing cleft surgeries and other essential treatments. 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Now, their smiles are a symbol of hope for children with clefts all over the world. 540 babies are born with a cleft each day, but through Smile Train, millions of lives have been changed. 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
9: 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Like I said, John, I know that it's not necessarily pressing on Wisconsin's door, but already hearing ripples out of Canada that they're not going to be taking any livestock from Texas. Then a dog in New Mexico shows up. I mean, what's the tone of the marketplace this morning just on this one news item?
18: Yeah, I mean, it's been an interesting one to try to figure out. We had a pretty hard sell-off in the cattle market yesterday when we got those second round of detections in Texas. And like I said, then the Mexico situation, too, coming in late in the afternoon yesterday or in that regard. So we've seen this the weakness in the cattle market here. But it's a combination of things, how we handle this or how the market's going to handle this. First off, the biggest concern I would say that the market's watching is what's the consumer's reaction. You know, the media's been fairly quiet. I mean, in terms of mainstream, it's been out there, but it's not really getting what I would call massive negative press. It's more like this is what's here, you know, mentality. And the consumer demand for beef has been one of the things that has just been a surprise, given the price of beef and holding this market up. So if all of a sudden we get this concern on the consumer, and I think that's what's hitting the market early. Now, longer term, this really could actually make cattle prices even go higher. Number one, we're going to see restricted movement of cattle that we really can't see. You know, a lot of we got cattle that are missing, and we just can't lock up movement. So I know a lot of northern producers go down into the southern states, Oklahoma, Texas, Nebraska, pick up feeders and bring them north. Now, if that gets limited, that's just going to tighten up that supply available feeders out there. And then the other question is, too, what's going to happen on the slaughter side? Can cattle cross borders to go somewhere to get slaughtered? Could that just really restrict some slaughter flows as well? So we're going to have to really kind of watch that as this kind of goes together and actually how aggressive this outbreak is. I don't think anybody was surprised that it did show up. It was just a matter of time. Now we got to see how we can handle it.
19: Well, like you said, it is not a food item. So we haven't seen anything on the retail side, right?
18: Correct. I mean, obviously, it's a parasite that lives on the flesh, but that doesn't, it's nothing that infects the entire meat. It's just a portion that, you know, would be removed out in that regard. So there's no impact on terms of the meat, in terms of being able to be safe to eat in that regard, you know, other than, like I said, this, the consumer sentiment or the uneducated consumer sees the headlines and says, well, shoot, I'm not going to eat beef anymore.
19: Yeah. Yeah. Right. Well, we'll wait and see of that. Again, John Heinberg, market advisor, Total Farm Marketing out of West Bend, joining us live here on the Midwest Farm Report. Let's leave the screw worm situation alone for just a little bit, because heaven knows how long we may end up talking about it, and pivot towards this weekly crop progress report. John, as you kind of cast your eyes across the report in different regions, anybody stick out to you?
18: Not really. I mean, the weather the last couple of weeks here has really played out very nicely for getting planting finished. I went and looked at Ohio this morning because I've got some clients out that way that were barely getting started as of last week, and now they're done because the weather dried out for them, and now they're getting some nice rain so things don't crust up. But that was probably the biggest laggard in terms of the key states, Ohio and North Dakota, a little bit behind in terms of where they are in the averages. But for 97% done, this corn crop, as well as most of that soybean crop, is basically in the ground here. Now we're watching crop conditions. Now, they were unchanged in corn from last week. Market thought things would improve a little bit. I think that's just going to take some time. We're throwing some pretty good heat and moisture at it across most of the corn belt. So I think you're going to continue to see this crop improve. The biggest thing within those numbers, though unchanged, we moved a couple percentage points from good to excellent. So again, just showing that this crop is coming along nice. And the same thing on the soybean side. Soybeans usually take a little while to get really rolling anyway. And this weather that we're dealing with right now is on, you know, some areas getting a little too much rain, but in the long run, rain still makes grain is the mindset of the market.
19: And you said we are getting a report this week, not necessarily the time of year when we expect much news, but maybe this year?
18: I'm still thinking the June report stays relatively quiet. The big focus of the, in terms of the WASD report and the market right now, is going to be more the acres numbers and the grain stocks at the end of the month. That'll be the big legs of the market's focus in terms of where we are with these corn and soybean acres. But in terms of the WASD report coming out on Thursday, a lot of line item adjustments, if any, will usually come into play. Biggest thing maybe we're watching what happens in terms of South American production, any changes there or where we are on the global scale in this report. But it's kind of at least put a pause, I think, in the market here, as the market's, you know, really been sold off in the grains, maybe working a little bit sideways till we get that report. And then this market's going to shift right back to weather as the main focus of what's going to be happening over the next handful of weeks.
19: Hey, talk to me a little bit about energy. We haven't spoke of that this morning, but I know that there have been some headlines coming out of Israel, Iran. What's going on with energy today, my friend?
18: Crude oil market's actually down under $90 a barrel this morning. The market's really moved past the U.S.-Iran war at this time frame. Just, I guess, looking at the point that maybe something's going to happen, this thing gets wrapped up here now. Obviously, if things continue to extend, we continue to see tight supplies, that can fire things up here as we get into summer a little bit more. But at least right now, the market's mindset is that things are coming to an end, and we're going to get those supplies moving again. And the money has been triggered out of commodities, ags, as well as the crude oil market because of that.
19: Well, all right. 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I remind you about their website, totalfarmmarketing.com. 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What else are you teeing up, John, right now? I mean, like you said, here we are, beginning of June, where crop development is going to get to be key. Now we've got this, and international is always key. Anything else that's percolating out there that you're just kind of keeping in the back of your mind?
18: You know, one of the things we're really watching right now is export sales for new crop bushels, for new crop corn, new crop soybeans. Obviously, we got this large amount of Chinese purchases floating out there that could be happening. We're so really watching very closely what's happening in terms of those two grains. We haven't seen a whole lot of movement. Nice sale in new crop soybeans yesterday, so maybe that's something brewing, an unknown destination sale, so we don't know if it was China or not. But this is that window where they should be stepping into the U.S. market, and if they're going to buy some corn, if they're going to buy some soybeans, usually they get started around this time frame. That's some of the reason the market's kind of rolled over, because that business just hasn't been there so far.
19: Yeah, and like you said at the outset of that announcement with China, the devil is in the detail. Not knowing the detail is about as frustrating as anything.
18: Yeah, very much so. The lack of clarity and broad numbers just doesn't give the market what it needs.
19: All right, my friend. Well, very good. John's going to be off next week. Good luck fishing, my friend. We'll talk to you in a couple weeks.
18: Sounds great. Can't wait to get out of here for a week, and we'll talk to you in a couple weeks.
19: All right, John Heinberg, market advisor, Total Farm Marketing out of West Bend, live here on the Midwest Farm Report. We'll catch up with you tomorrow morning, same time, same channel.
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28: Well, in a game that featured 11 homers, 34 hits, and 14 pitchers combined to throw 444 pitches, the Milwaukee Brewers would come out in 12 innings, 15-14 victors over the Athletics at Las Vegas Ballpark last night. The Brewers would see home runs from Contreras, Terang, Vaughn, and Bowers, while Abner Uribe got four outs for the win and Chad Patrick with the save. Manager Pat Murphy reacts on their win.
29: Yeah, the most bizarre game I've ever had in Major League Baseball in 11 years. Never saw anything like it. I mean, so many things happened. There were 16 challenges in the game. 16 challenges in the game. I never seen anything like it.
28: The Brewers now sit 41-23 on the year, 5.5 games above the Cardinals for first place in the NL Central, are back at it against the Athletics tonight, first pitch coming at 9:05. Turning to the Packers, they have their mini camp going on today in Green Bay. Now it's the lone mandatory aspect of their offseason program. Minicamp will go until the 11th, then week 3 of OTAs will be next week, which will close out their offseason program.
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28: Wisconsin football added two more pieces to their 2027 recruiting class, three-star wide receiver Chase Steele from Montana and three-star edge rusher Darren Graham from Chicago. They now have 19 commits in their class. And finally, we're just 2 weeks away from the NBA's draft on June 23rd. The Bucks own the number 10 pick overall. For the Wisconsin Sports Zone Network, I'm Ebo.
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0: you that's ready to burn. So get those stakes up higher. There's a thousand pretty women waiting for
1: them. Thank you. Oh, thank you very much. Good morning. Good morning. The Brewers win, baby. The Brewers win. The Brewers win, baby. There's only two people that know how to play baseball, RJ. And I'm one of them.
2: Yeah.
1: The Milwaukee Brewers and the King. Now get out of here. Where's Priscilla? Where's Priscilla at? Oh, thank you. What? The King, baby. RJ, I didn't stay up. I did not stay up. In fact, I went to bed a little early last night. I was tired.
2: Yeah?
1: I think I was sleeping before the first pitch even started for the Milwaukee Brewers.
2: Oh, nice. So there you go.
1: Well, I don't know. I was tired last night. I got a text here at 608-321-1670, our text line. As the Brewers win in 12, 15-14 over the A's. I watched the highlights this morning. Talk about electric. Oh, thank you. Oh, thank you very much. You're electric, baby. Let's see here. 15-14 victors. Christian Yelich scored the decisive run from third when the A's second baseman Jeff McNeil threw wide to home plate on a grounder by Bryce Terang on top of the 12th. Here, look at this. The teams totaled 34 hits. 14 pitchers combined to throw 444 pitches. Believe it or not, though, it's happened three other times. It was the fourth game in Major League history with at least 29 runs and 11 homers. What are the? I want to know the other three. I'll have to look that up.
2: Yeah.
1: William Contreras. Now, in the highlights, again, I wasn't. Oh, yeah. I got a text. Here's what I was getting at. I got a text last night on the text line here. Now, I don't see the text line until I get into the studio. Our guy, Bart. Good morning, Bart. Hopefully your ass is out of bed. At 1:16 a.m., Bart texted in, "Ebo, be glad you're sleeping. It's 11:16 and the Brewers are headed to the bottom of the 12th, up 15-14. And then 4 minutes later at 1:20 a.m., Bart texts back in, "Brewers win!
2: We did it.
1: It was all worth it."
2: It was all worth it.
1: So I texted back just at 6:01 a.m. today. I said your ass better be out of bed celebrating then. Get up. It's time to celebrate. Your Milwaukee Brewers do it again. This time in Las Vegas, baby. Thank you. Thank you very much.
2: Oh.
1: I'm the King. Come on,

0: Mike and Portage. You get owned. Mike and Portage says, you were playing Viva Las Vegas. However, the Brewers, however, the A's playing Sacramento.
1: Hey, they played in Vegas last night.
0: Yeah, dummy. You think I would peddle misinformation?
1: They had Michael Buffer's brother introducing people.
0: What's
1: his name?
0: Buffer Bro.
1: Yeah, Buffer Brother.
0: Buffer Brother.
1: He did the It's Time. But don't you ever try it.
0: Nope, don't. Don't
1: you will get your butt sued.
0: Nope. Don't you dare do it. Don't play it.
1: They played about it in Vegas.
0: Bruce Buffer.
1: Bruce, yeah, that's right.
0: Bruce.
1: I don't know why.
2: Well, you played Viva Las Vegas, but the A's, they play in Sacramento.
1: You can clearly tell somebody didn't watch any of the game or listen to any of the radio broadcast because they were talking about some of the Brewers' firsts for the state of Nevada and the city of Las Vegas.
2: Well, technically.
0: Shh. Well, the professionals do the talking here. Which, where are they, by the way, RJ?
1: I don't know. They are not here.
0: I'm not sure where they're at. No, but the Brewers, again, William Contreras had a 14-10 lead with a three-run shot. Projected at 463 feet. But the A's then answer with an RBI single, a two-run shot by Kitts. And then a tying home run from their pinch hitter, Jonah Heim. And the pinch hit home run, it looked like an easy pop-up, but the ball just kept going. The ball just kept traveling. Interesting stadium. The ball flying out of the ballpark last night. Pat Murphy was like, I've never experienced anything like this before in Las Vegas.
1: Maybe he's blaming Zach Heilprin. He said...
0: No, I always passing the blame onto someone else. Yeah. Mike?
1: I'm pretty sure Zach didn't say they were playing in Sacramento.
0: Always passing the blame onto someone else. Sometimes you just can't say, you know what? I own it. That's on me.
1: It was on me.
0: I own it. That was on me.
1: It's like asking if somebody's hot or not and then saying, no, you didn't say that and you didn't think that.
0: Oh, listen. RJ, good morning, by the way.
1: Hey,
0: you're in early. I was in my office getting ready for the show, and I heard some scuffling around down the hall. And I'm like, oh, RJ must be in here a little early.
1: I had a great night's sleep.
0: What's the occasion?
1: I don't know.
0: You just were ready to attack the day?
1: Well, yesterday I was still recovering from being dehydrated from two straight days of golf.
0: Yeah, a lot of golf.
2: Actually, you were in Sacramento playing golf.
1: Yeah, I was actually in Green Lake.
2: Well, actually, if you want to drink some water, you're going to be dehydrated.
1: When I'm golfing, I'm not thinking about hydration.
0: Look at my DMs here. I'm getting trivia through the DMs already.
1: Trivia?
0: Caller?
3: Yep, it's me today. Good morning. How are you?
0: Scott, what do we do? Well, the honor of you out the gates. I'm on cloud nine.
1: Fantastic.
3: Now, if you want to read that trivia, you can.
1: Oh, read it.
0: It's like Triviaception.
1: Triviaception.
0: Scott had messaged, DM'd me on Facebook.
1: Okay.
0: It says, trivia. What classic rock band did a remake of Viva Las Vegas? I have no idea.
3: ZZ Top.
0: Oh.
3: And when you did that voice, you ever see the movie Dr. Detroit?
0: No.
1: Can't say I have.
0: Dr. Detroit. No. Was that Dan Aykroyd? No, I have not seen this. Fran Drescher's in it. Wow.
3: Dan Aykroyd and...
0: Fran Drescher.
3: Fran Drescher and...
0: Manny. And Donna Dixon.
3: What's Donna his name? Dixon.
0: Okay.
3: Wow.
0: I don't know. I've never seen it.
3: Howard Hansman.
0: Nice.
3: Is in it.
1: Johnny Fever?
3: Yep. It basically, in a nutshell, what the movie's about is Dr. Detroit ends up getting hooked up with some women that he didn't realize were hookers.
1: And sounds about right.
3: And the deal was they weren't getting their money from their pimp. So he ends up trying to get their money back, and he turns into a character by the name of Dr. Detroit.
0: Scott, you know about keeping, you got to keep your pimp hand strong. You know that, right? I know you know. I know you know. I'm just, you know, putting it out there.
3: I didn't even hear you.
0: Scott, well, I mean, I don't have to say it, but because you already know, but you got to keep your pimp hand strong, Scott.
3: There you go.
0: Yep.
3: Well, it's a movie I would see once or twice. It's funny seeing Howard Hansman in a movie besides WKRP.
0: Definitely, Scott. I mean,
1: he was an actor. He did other things.
3: But you got to see at the beginning, Dr. Drake is a actually...
0: I'll check it out. Pimps, hookers, Dan Aykroyd,
1: hookers and blow.
0: Well, sure, I'm in. You sold. I'll watch it later.
3: The crassy hookers.
0: Well, aren't they all, Scott?
3: I don't know.
0: Pimping ain't easy, Scotty, but it is necessary.
3: Who did Let's Dance?
0: David Bowie.
3: Keep on pushing.
0: Curtis Mayfield.
3: Nope. Try again.
1: Wait, hold on. What is it? Sorry, I had to answer an email.
0: Curtis Mayfield did.
1: The Impressions.
0: Which is Curtis Mayfield.
3: No, it's Keep on Pushing. The song is Keep on Pushing.
1: Yeah.
3: RJ.
1: Yeah.
3: It's Audio Speedwagon.
0: Oh. Okay.
3: No more Mr. Nice Guy.
0: Alice Cooper.
3: Take It to the Limit.
0: Eagles.
3: Dogs and Butterfly.
0: I don't know.
1: Let's Keep on Rolling, by the way.
3: Heart. Dogs and Butterfly. That was a hit.
0: Yeah, it was.
3: Deacon Blue.
0: Steely Dan.
3: Boogie Shoes.
0: KC and Sunshine Man.
3: Method of Modern Love. Try not to laugh too much.
0: Well, Scott, the Aria... RJ and I were right. Okay? Keep on pushing this, Curtis Mayfield. You, the Arios one you're thinking of is Roll with the Changes.
3: That's a different song.
0: Keep on rolling
1: is Ario Speedwagon.
0: It's okay. You sure? I think we're... Anyways, I don't want to confuse anyone.
1: Holland Oates, One Man.
3: Yeah. By the way, did they get it wrong then?
0: What? No, we all got it right.
1: We all got it right.
0: Yep.
3: Some guys have all the luck.
0: Scott Berryman.
3: And?
1: Rod Stewart. Sir Rod Stewart.
3: Yep. Jungle Love.
0: Steve Miller.
1: And his band.
3: I'm trying to make it. And
0: you did great, Scott. Scotty, we love you so much, brother. You're a treasure and a treat.
3: Love you guys. Have a good day.
0: Keep your pimp hand strong, Scott. P-I-M-P. Big pimpin' baby. Spinning cheese. One pound for the house. That's all we need, baby. Oh, come on. Pimp juice. Think I gotta reset here. Gotta take a little break. I gotta go take a lap. I gotta go fill my coffee up, but I gotta go take a lap. Phone calls, hang on. I gotta walk around for a bit. I'll go contemplate what it is I'm doing.
1: And taking an early break.
0: Yeah. I have to. We'll be.
1: Keep on pushing.
0: We'll be right back, don't you?
1: Keep on rolling. Hey, I will say, when you push something, it tends to roll.
0: Yeah, well, I'm pushing myself to break here, RJ. Then we go roll.

0: he's gay.
1: You believe that you are special, but somehow the rules do not apply to you.
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0: I have a couple things to address here. Our music trivia man, Scott, just messaged me. All capital locks. I used to be loaded. I stand corrected. It called Keep Pushing. REO Speedwagon. And then he said Ops, but A-O-P-P-S. I think he meant Oops. Mickey has just jumped on this on the stream.
1: You'll have to go back and listen.
0: I missed it. Did Scotty break Ebo? It didn't break me. I just needed to go take a lap and fill my coffee. Mickey said, I think twice a year Scott does a good job at making Ebo go on vacation. Yes. Wow. In a few days, I will be going on vacation in about about 16 days is where I'll be going on vacation.
1: Oh, in 16 days?
0: In 16 days.
1: Oh, I thought you were saying for 16 days.
0: And I will be gone. I will be gone for about, I think I'll be gone for 7 days. 8 days. Not including the weekend.
1: Okay.
0: So, yes, Scott is pushing me there. I'm celebrating my 10-year wedding anniversary.
1: Yeah.
0: So,
1: I have those starting to pop up in my memories of June from
0: June 25th?
1: Yeah.
0: 2016.
1: But yeah, I have that all popping up in my memories now. I'm like, hey, I was there.
0: So yeah, I will be absconding away. Where? My wife, Jen, she has changed the destination about 30 times. So where? I don't know. We were going to go to Holbosch, Mexico. It's a little island.
1: Oh, okay.
0: And then she said, how about we just stay home and go buy furniture? And more will be revealed on that front.
1: That's horrible.
0: More will be revealed on that front. All right, 608-321-1670. Brewers win last night. I guess you should say early in the morning. The teams totaled 34 hits, 14 pitchers combined to throw for 444 pitches. It was the fourth game in Major League history with at least 29 runs and 11 homers. Damn.
1: Yeah, I think they're going to need a humidor in Vegas.
0: Well, it's not humid out there.
1: I know. But I don't get it. Like
0: the maybe they're just watering that park a lot. There's like a lot of evaporation there or something.
1: But like watching those balls like just fly was ridiculous. And
0: some of them just like look like basic pop-ups. Yeah. They just kept going.
1: Right. So like I remember hearing a comment like the wind's blowing out. I've never remembered there being wind in Vegas either.
0: There's wind at times.
1: Yeah.
0: But there's some wind there. How about this? Before we get to some phone calls here, everyone's wanting to chirp in. Pat Murphy was asked, where does this 15-14 win in 12 innings rank in his Major League Baseball coaching career?

0: got the win.
1: Or the save, excuse me. Abner Uribe got the win. Got four outs before Chad Patrick, Mr. Two First Names, went in and got it done. Let's see here, RJ. We have 1, 2, 3, 4, 5, 6, 7. 7 pitchers for the Brewers. 7, obviously, for the A's. No one going over 2 2/3 innings of work. Just throwing arms out there. Throwing arms. Brewers win. Again. 608-321-1670. Thanks for waiting on hold. Caller.
2: Yo.
1: Hey, Kinger.
2: Hey. Hey, yeah. What a game last night. I'll be honest, after Harris decided to have the worst outing of his career this season, I turned it off. But around 11 o'clock, I turned it back on, and it felt like Friday night all over again, you know?
1: Yeah.
2: Just them chipping away, coming back, or some may say woodpecking. Those woodpeckers.
1: Pecking.
2: Peck, peck, peck.
1: Just pecking.
2: Their way back and getting her done. I will say the cameraman in the, I forget if it was the 11th or the 10th. I think it was 10th inning, psyched everybody out. When they looked like the A's won it, but no, Chirio caught it, and they played on.
1: You know, Vegas is all about the illusion. It's all about the illusion. And it's not a trick. And, trick is something whores do for money, okay? It is an illusion.
2: Yeah. And I do believe the only time Garrett Mitchell was on base was in extra innings, because otherwise he was useless last night. Joey Ortiz, he was crap again. And that's one reason why the game, you know, went to 12 innings. So, but I really wish Wild Bill's home run, especially his dramatics going down to one knee out of there. Nope. They had a, like you said, illusion. Ha, gotcha. So, but then, and I think there was, I really wish every time Uribe strikes out a guy, ends the inning, he just does the suck it.
1: Did you see him? See him hat mogging on Sunday? Did you see him hat mogging people? He had who's the guy that played the head mailman in Seinfeld? Wilford Brimley? He had like a Wilford Brimley hat on.
2: No.
1: Did you see that? It was badass. He's hat mogging.
2: No, I. Okay.
1: You don't know it. You don't know
2: I must have missed it, but.
1: Jeez, I'll have to send it to you. Wow, look at me just catching up on things.
2: But, it was Brewers. They get the lead back, and they tied it, get the lead, and all that. And then Andrew Vaughn was only a trip away from the cycle.
1: I know. The game just should have went longer.
2: Yeah. Oof. It could, well, but
1: you stayed up and watched it. You watched it to the end, right?
2: Yeah, well, like I said, I joined back in around 11 o'clock, and when they were about.
1: You watched it to the end.
2: I watched the rest. I had planned to watch something else until the game was over, once the game was over, but the game didn't end, so.
1: What was it, Austin Plower? What were you wanting to watch?
2: Oh, no, I was going to catch up on Monday Night Raw, because they were in France yesterday.
1: Oh.
2: And I watched some here, some there, but then the game just kept dragging on. Yep. But hey, in the end, Brewers got the win, fourth win in a row. You know, Viva Las Vegas. Let's get two more. And
1: yeah, not Viva Sacramento, Vegas. Right? You know what I'm saying?
2: Yeah. The A's have one more series. They're going to, I don't know when, but they're going to play the Rockies. They're going to play the Rockies out in Vegas. So just imagine how many home runs that series will total up. So, yeah. We'll leave it at that. Didn't care about basketball. So, hockey tonight, though. You got Brewers one more time in Vegas, at least. You got game 4, Stanley Cup Finals. Thank God for technology and multiple devices and split screens. So I'm ready for tonight.
1: You're screen maxing, Kinger. Hell yeah.
2: Oh, yeah.
1: All right, brother.
2: Everything and anything.
1: You go get them, right, baby?
2: Yep. You guys have a good day.
1: You have a better one.
2: Adios, muchachos.
1: See you, homie. Also, Packers start their mandatory mini camp today. It's mandatory.
0: Mandatory.
1: This is mandatory. So you better get your ass to practice. I'll tell you that. 3 days of mandatory mini.

0: in camp. And if you're a veteran, the third day, LaFleur's like, hey, you can have off. Could you imagine? You had to go to work two times. Mandatory. Be sweet. RJ, going to work isn't necessarily mandatory, though, is it?
1: Yeah.
0: You choose to go to work.
1: I mean, yeah, if you don't, you don't get paid.
0: No, you just don't get a, then eventually you just don't have a job.
1: Yeah.
0: But, I mean, going to work, I mean, it's not, no one's making you, you know? Yeah. You have free will. Yeah. You just might not have a job. Kinger, I DM'd you, by the way, Abner Uribe with that hat. It's pretty cool. It's pretty cool. Hat blew into the ballpark. He snagged it. He put it on, and then he started hat-mogging everyone. Line two, good morning.
2: Ebo, it's early in the morning for this, but I got a call to protect my buddy's back. Ebo, this is for you, okay?
0: Hang on, Barky, hang on, buddy.
2: How'd you know it was me?
0: I'm, like, autistic when I hear people a second of someone's voice or a song. I get it right away. Barky.
2: Okay.
0: Barky.
2: Yeah.
0: You heard what happened at the start of the show, right?
2: I've been struggling through this. That's why I had to call in. It's like listening to the Special Olympics or radio or something, you know? I got to have your back here, Ebo, because when he called in for trivia a couple months ago, he asked for the same song, you know? Mm-hmm. Keep on pushing. It's not keep on pushing. It's keep pushing. There's a big difference there, Scotty, you know? So I got your back, Ebo. It's keep pushing. You would have never guessed it if he, you know, oh, God, it just drives me nuts.
0: Oh. Keep on pushing as Curtis Mayfield in The Impressions.
1: Wow.
2: Yeah.
0: Sometimes no one's perfect, Barky. You know, no one's perfect.
2: He threw a 103-mile-an-hour fastball at you, and you had to duck. You know, it just wasn't right.
0: Hey, Barky, I think this is the earliest you've ever called.
2: Oh, hey, 6:05. We got to listen to Scott at 6:05. Good God. Anyway. This is for RJ, because RJ was in the, I don't know what you called it, the no-talent room or something the other day when I called in.
1: The nerdery.
0: The nerdery. He was pushing papers.
2: I'm just going to throw a couple at RJ, okay, because I'm hoping he gets these, but these are something that Scott has never called in on.
0: Can I chime in as well if RJ doesn't?
2: Well, you know, RJ, who did Tube Snake Boogie?
0: I know this one. Can I say it?
1: Yeah, because...
2: No, it's...
0: ZZ Top!
1: See, my big expertise is the 60s and 70s. Ebo kind of takes over after that.
2: No.
1: No?
2: It was probably, might have been 70s, early 80s, somewhere in there.
1: All right. I said it.
2: It was ZZ Top.
0: I know. I screamed it out, Barky.
2: Yeah, I know. Well, I want everybody to hear it in a legitimate way, okay?
0: I could not contain it. I couldn't keep it in.
2: And then maybe we can end the call with Wang Dang Sweet Poo Tang.
0: I know this one. Can I say it?
2: RJ? RJ?
1: Yeah, I don't know that one either.
2: Wang Dang Sweet Poo Tang.
0: Uncle! Evil. Uncle!
1: Yeah.
0: Uncle Ted!
1: Oh. Yeah.
0: Ted Nugent.
1: I'm not a bit.
2: Ted Nugent.
1: Outside of Cat Scratch Fever, I can honestly say,
0: damn it, RJ.
1: Know another Ted Nugent song.
0: RJ, that's, you know,
1: I'm sorry I failed you.
0: No. All right, I'm going to play
2: RJ. Barky. RJ, you could crawl back in your no talent room, RJ.
1: I'm sorry.
0: RJ, name this one. If not Barky, Ken.
2: Yeah. No. It's not Wang Dang Sweet Poo Tang, but it's cool.
0: Come on, RJ. Come on, RJ. Barky, help the man out.
2: Stranglehold, baby.
0: Turn it on and rip the knob off. Can I get a... Don't you puppy hug you?
2: Have a nice day, you guys.
0: See you, Barky. See you, brother. Listen, RJ and I, we're peanut butter and jelly when it comes to this stuff. You know, yeah. he covers one side of the bread, I cover the other side.
1: Yeah. Put us together, make a great sandwich.
0: Fantastic sandwich. Yeah. Scotty,
1: yeah,
0: the ball's in your court now.
1: I knew this one. I clammed up. It was like when you see the people on like a trivia show.
0: Yeah.
1: Where like you could answer it, no problem, because there's no pressure. And then you get asked it, and they're like, oh, no.
0: That's all right. I'm here for you, buddy. I'm here for you, buddy. Let's see where I am. All right, Brewers win 15-14. There's also some controversy. Some people say controversy. I like to say controversy. There's some controversy going down at American Family Field. The elites are getting away with robbing it from us working class more. It's like people were talking about how the USA is having a hard time selling out some of these games and the World Cup coming out. Clint Dempsey, Deuce, you know Clint Dempsey, one of my favorite USA men's soccer players of all time. Clint Dempsey's like, hey, USA's having a hard time selling out their game against Paraguay. Clint Dempsey's like, well, when you price out the working class.
3: Oh, yeah. Everybody's priced out.
0: How are you going to get into it?
3: Yeah.
0: The working class is not. The elites are coming for you at American Family Field. They're not even front row Amy is safe. If those two big things can't get open doors for her,
3: yeah,
0: it's going to do to you.
3: Yeah.
0: The blue collar man. We'll come right back.

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0: I tell you, man, you got to be a baller, shot caller. You might even need more than 22-inch blades on the Impala if you want to afford sporting events now. What did I see? Courtside tickets for, what was that, game three last night? Knicks Spurs at the Garden. You know, you got Ben Stiller, you got Timothy Chalamet. I think I saw courtside tickets were going for $1 million. Here you go. The Knicks say they sold two courtside seats on Celebrity Row to Game 3 of the NBA Finals. $1 million.
1: For what?
0: Courtside seats. Game 3 of the NBA Finals. $1 million.
1: They didn't cost that much to purchase. So, hey, way to go. Like, okay.
0: There's Derek Jeter. There's Eli Manning. There's Robert Kraft. I wonder if he snuck away for a little squeeze of the mustard, if you know what I'm saying.
1: I wonder how Boston Celtics fans feel about that.
0: That's a good question. Oh, here's the people from who's the cop shows. I never know if it's CSI.
1: The cop shows, yeah.
0: If it's CSI or if it's...
1: There's a bunch of them.
0: I know. It's hard for me to keep up.
1: Let me see.
0: Hey, come over here. He's bald. He's got a goatee. This one's mom was really hot back in the day, and she died in a car accident.
2: Oh, Law and Order, SVU.
0: Law and Order, SVU. Thank you, RJ.
2: But,
0: well, who was her mom?
2: Jean Mansfield.
0: Yeah. Damn.
2: Mariska Hagerty. And then Chris Maloney.
0: Schmaloney. Sounds like made up.
2: But she's still on SVU. He's on a new one that's like for organized crime or something like that.
0: There's Ben Stiller, obviously. I mean, this is, there's Spike Lee. This is, you know. Larry David was, nice. If you're the common man.
2: Man, he was born in Massachusetts and he's at a Knicks game.
0: Look, dude, Timothy Chalamet is just, what a.
3: Hey, everybody.
0: What a track shoot jumpsuit he has. That dude. I just watched Marty Supreme. Good movie.
2: It is?
0: Yeah.
2: He seems like a weirdo to me.
0: Nah, he's actually pretty good.
2: Okay.
0: I'm pro Chalamet.
2: All right.
0: At first, I was anti.
2: Like, I don't...
0: What? And then I'm like, why am I anti?
2: I still haven't seen the Dune remake, so I don't... Like, what is he in that I've seen?
0: Interstellar.
2: Haven't seen it. Yeah.
0: Well, he's not really... He's kind of in Interstellar.
2: Okay, well, I still haven't seen it.
0: You don't... RJ... You're telling me you're going to sit there. You're going to sit there. Look me square in the eyes and tell me you've never seen one of the greatest films ever made.
2: Haven't seen it.
0: Unbelievable. It's Christopher Nolan, possibly. I mean, at the end, you're like, I don't know what the hell just happened. It makes no sense. But you're still like, this movie is awesome, dude. I just watched The Prestige for the first time.
2: Oh, that's a good movie.
0: Christian Bale.
2: Yeah.
0: Hugh Jackman.
2: Yeah.
0: What a twist. What a movie. Christopher Nolan was in his bag. Anyways, the common man, you're getting priced out of all these. World Cup, Clint Dempsey. He was just talking. If you don't know Clint Dempsey, Deuce, one of the greatest USA soccer players of all time. I loved him. Still do. And he can rap. Clint Dempsey was talking about the common man. Priced out. Having a hard time selling out the USA, taking on Paraguay. It's coming Friday, by the way, 8 o'clock. I can't wait. But you're selling out the common man. You can't afford, tickets. Can't afford the tickets. Now you go look at the Milwaukee Brewers. Guess what?
2: Check your butt.
0: Their front row Amy's even getting the shaft here. And I'm talking about from the Brewers.
2: She used to.
0: Well, hypothetically speaking, she can't even save her seats. I'll explain coming up. I'm trying to find this Clint Dempsey clip. I just watched it this morning. World Cup coming up. But if you are the common man and if you want to experience sports, eventually here's what you're going to have to do. Either win the lottery somehow, if you want to experience it in person.
2: Then,
0: win the lottery.
2: Then blow it all on tickets.
0: Yeah. And then, then once you win the lottery, you only have probably like three, maybe four of sporting events you'll be able to go to before you've lost all your money again. Because you got to buy concessions when you're there, too. I mean, that's not normal.
2: And that's $1 billion.
0: Yeah. Or you just got to bite the bullet and pay money. Not as much money to go to play in person, but buy the apps.
2: Not as much.
0: You have to buy the apps. And then you can sit at home and still wonder, how am I going to make ends meet with all these apps I got to buy with my mortgage and my groceries? I guess little Johnny's not going to college because dad's got to watch game 3 of the NBA Finals. right? That's if your team's in it.
2: Yeah, that's if your team's in it.
0: You know, stuff out there.
2: Yeah.
0: Milwaukee Brewers, I'll give you a little primer here before I hit a break. Milwaukee Brewers, what amounts to be one of the biggest ballpark additions in the lifespan of American Family Field. They've begun construction on the Truss Club. It's a new two-story structure near the right field corner that will offer exclusive experiences for fans sitting in the stadium's high-end seats behind home plate. Premium club.
2: Now.
0: And a beer garden outside the stadium.
2: Too. I will say.
0: Yes? Exclusive experiences.
2: If you look behind home plate now, they're just regular seats. Every other ball club that when you watch them and you're like, oh, look at those big plush seats behind home plate.
0: Mm-hmm.
2: Like, that's what they're doing. It's like.
0: RJ, the common man is getting front row. Right. Amy, front row. Amy said the Brewers called her in, and they had a face-to-face meeting and said, "Hey, Amy,
2: no, it's coming. It's this Friday.
0: Yeah, it's coming. Hey, Amy, you're out, dude. You're out. We now have coming to American Family Field for you. Well, not you, Amy, but for the elites. Exclusive experiences for fans sitting in the stadium's high-end seats behind home plate with a new Truss Club, a two-story structure. You know what they're going to do?
2: Even the Pirates have this.
0: Well, it's not like some Pirates fans were. And they have such a bad time there, RJ. They try to jump off their seats into the field.
2: I will say, I got like discounted stuff the last time the Brewers played there, mm-hmm. and I got to sit in the seats behind home plate.
0: Oh.
2: I got like half off, so like. The $500 ticket that included this, like, you go in your own door, which would be this thing outside of that they're talking about. You go in your own door. If there's a giveaway that day, you're guaranteed the giveaway. You get a buffet. You get your beverages that aren't alcohol included with your ticket. Your food's included with the ticket. The only thing you got to pay for then is alcohol. You like the tickets there were like $500, so I got it for $250. That's a pretty sweet deal. I never got my sister and her husband
0: so you got hooked up all this stuff.
2: Wedding gift.
0: Yeah.
2: So I ended up getting them discounted tickets in the home plate club for the Pirates.
0: As long as they're discounted.
2: Yeah,
0: that's the perfect gift.
2: I wasn't going to be. Come on, $1,000.
0: No.
2: I've just known her my whole life.
0: Yeah, that's your sister.
2: But so.
0: If anything, she'd be getting you a gift for coming to her wedding.
2: But like every.
0: Yeah, putting up with her all
2: the right? Every other ballpark already has this kind of seating and this kind of exclusivity. Like, I've always wondered why the Brewers don't. And when they did their last overhaul, I didn't understand.
0: Because the
2: why
0: Brewers
2: they didn't
0: are for the
2: it.
0: Common man, RJ. They're for us, the people.
2: Sure. But
0: Mark Adonazio, he's not a billionaire.
2: The rest of the ballpark is for everybody.
0: The elites don't even let Mark Adonazio in. Mark Adonazio, they don't even let him put the Bohemian Grove.
2: This is how he's going to get in. His new seats.
0: They don't let him bow at the ball at the altar of ball, RJ.
2: Bow with the ball?
0: It's only Kid Rock there.
2: To bang?
0: He's not an elite. They're trying to kick him out of Malibu for taking sand. You think if he was a fellow billionaire, they would have looked the other way. They would have been like, that's fine, dude. The sand's yours. Don't worry about it. But instead, he's a millionaire. They're like, look at this poor.
2: Yeah.
0: So that's what the Brewers represented, the common man. Now they're taking that away.
2: 23 to 24-inch padded seats from dugout to dugout. The first six rows, making them the widest seats in the ballpark. Yeah, no. Like,
0: what is this?
2: This is what is inside once you get in.
0: Pittsburgh? Or
2: no, this is part of what they're doing.
0: Oh, yeah, the wide seats.
2: So you have what's going on outside right now, what they're building.
0: Yeah.
2: And then I'm assuming at the end of the season, they'll be tearing up some concrete.
0: Oh, yeah.
2: And making, because like in Pittsburgh, you go in street level, you're there. Then to get to your seats, it's a tunnel. So you go down.
0: Oh, a tunnel.
2: And then you have your own area where you can grab hot dogs and all that kind of stuff. And then you get their own separate window to get your liquor and
0: these are all
2: beer.
0: In tunnels?
2: This is all under the grandstand, and then you come back up into the grandstand where you walk right down home plate, and then you can go left or right to your seats.
0: So they had big old wide seats for big...
2: Yeah.
0: Because it's for the elites. They're fat and sassy.
2: So the whole space behind home plate from dugout to dugout will probably be redone.
0: Yeah. Well, that's why front row Amy's getting kicked out, dude.
2: Yeah, well, I mean, pony up the money then.
0: She's been sitting there, RJ, for eons.
2: Yeah.
0: Decades. Well,
2: hey, maybe she can get, maybe she's offer a discount.
0: Maybe they're like, maybe if you're 20 years younger, think otherwise. Waits for no man or woman.
2: We asked the players and they all said who, and we realized, oh.
0: You don't have that much staying power anymore. Sorry, we're all getting older. It's hitting me too, Amy.
2: It's not 2008 anymore.
0: I felt old the other day. Talked to some 22-year-old little intern we had in here. I felt like I was ancient. Like, am I lost touch? Like, no, I have not. It's the children. All right, we'll take a little break here soon.

0: I'm crossing the line. You're crossing the line. The whole damn system crossing the line. Who cares? Maybe you don't understand what I'm talking about.
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0: Imagine if you will. So no, I've never seen the movie.
1: You gotta act
0: the
1: like
0: movies,
1: you know, the
0: Hunger Games.
1: Have
0: you
1: cigarette?
0: Seen? Have you seen the Hunger Games?
1: Imagine if you will.
0: Imagine
1: like the Twilight Zone.
0: Imagine if you will. Or have you seen the movie, the trilogy, The Hunger Games?
1: Or
0: maybe there's four
1: I've
0: of them.
1: Seen
0: I don't
1: at
0: know.
1: Least one of them.
0: Well, I know the concept.
1: Yeah, I've read the book.
0: You're like fighting for your, you know, to make it right, to get it out, to get
1: fighting
0: out.
1: Fighting for survival.
0: This is where sports is headed to.
1: Fighting on arrival.
0: Shh.
1: Oh, sorry.
0: Sorry, R.J. Marley. You're fighting a group of your fan base to make it out to secure one ticket to see a game of your favorite sporting team.
1: Sounds like Escape New York.
0: Essentially. Think of anything like that. Oh, dude, I'll be Snake Plissken. You fight for the right
1: to watch.
0: To watch
1: a game.
0: Yeah, one. It's one game.
1: Live in person.
0: This is where it's going. And if you're not a celebrity or an elite,
1: you got to wait another couple years before you go.
0: Or if somehow made it by showing off parts of your body on OnlyFans, you must fight your fellow fan for the right to watch one game. You get a ticket. One game. That's where it's headed. $1 million tickets are being sold at game 3 of the NBA Finals. I would love to know what the nosebleed was. It had to have been just way too much money. Now, I'm not blaming Mark Adonazio for doing what he's doing at the American Family Field. You have to do this in order to keep up with the Joneses. But the blue-collar man, the working woman, you're getting priced out. Here's what's going to happen, though. I can already sense it here with the Trust Club coming up here.
1: So
0: they're going to add, it's a two-story thing, they're going to add a balcony. This is for the elites. It's for high-end exclusive experiences.
1: Yeah.
0: What they're going to do is they're still going to keep one section of the pores. And what we're going to, myself included here.
1: Where is that?
0: It's going to be the left field. Cousin, right, this is going in right field, right? The right field corner?
1: No, this is going behind home plate.
0: No, there's also one in the right field corner that are having this.
1: Oh.
0: This, it's for also exclusive experiences with its higher end. What they're going to do is they're going to have a balcony and one of those viewfinders. And it's going to be directly in line with us poors eating bags of spaghetti in the stands. So these elites are going to pay for these high-end experiences.
1: Honey, come quick.
0: Honey, come quick. They're eating spaghetti out of gallon Ziploc bags. Have you seen anything like this?
1: What?
0: Jeeves, look at this too. You came from these people, Jeeves. Come here, Jeeves.
1: We pay you.
0: Daddy, he just pulled a garlic bread out of another bag. Honey, this.
1: Look away.
0: You'll never see this again, okay?
1: Look away.
0: Aren't you glad we don't live like this? They'll have a viewfinder there at the second palatial balcony where they'll watch us poors eat spaghetti out of bags. And they'll all laugh at us. But here's the thing. Joke's on them. We're living our best life, okay? We're living our best life. Because that's how you win now. That's how you win if you're not an elite, if you're not uber rich. You win by bringing in gallon bags of spaghetti to a ballpark and eating them. Mm. That's how you win. By getting cheap tickets. That's how you win, RJ.
1: Yeah. Huh? All right. Oh,
0: mama. That's how you win. It comes full circle here. Oh, mama, the Trust Club. They will view you, watch you from a viewfinder, watching hopefully of silverware. If not, they'll probably throw money your way. Daddy, throw him a 10. Let him eat with his hands.
2: Daddy,
0: throw him a 10. I want to see the monkey eat with his hands.
2: Daddy, what is that guy doing in the parking lot?
1: That's a beer bog. Don't look away.
0: We'll come right back to
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0: Well, in a game that featured 11 homers, 34 hits, and 14 pitchers combined to throw 444 pitches, the Milwaukee Brewers would come out in 12 innings, 15-14 victors over the Athletics at Las Vegas Ballpark last night. The Brewers would see home runs from Contreras, Terang, Vaughn, and Bowers, while Abner Uribe got four outs for the win and Chad Patrick with the save. Manager Pat Murphy reacts on their win.
4: Yeah, the most bizarre game I've ever had in Major League Baseball in 11 years. Never saw anything like it. I mean, so many things happened. There were 16 challenges in the game. 16 challenges in the game. I never seen anything like it.
0: The Brewers now sit 41-23 on the year, 5.5 games above the Cardinals for first place in the NL Central, are back at it against the Athletics tonight. First pitch coming at 9:05. Turning to the Packers, they have their mini camp going on today in Green Bay. Now it's the lone mandatory aspect of their offseason program. Minicamp will go until the 11th. Then week 3 of OTAs will be next week, which will close out their offseason program.
5: For nearly 40 years, ABC Wisconsin Apprenticeship has been helping men and women transform themselves into highly skilled trade professionals. 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
0: Wisconsin football added two more pieces to their 2027 recruiting class. Three-star wide receiver Chase Steele from Montana and three-star edge rusher Darren Graham from Chicago. 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And finally, we're just 2 weeks away from the NBA's draft on June 23rd. The Bucks own the number 10 pick overall. For the Wisconsin Sports Zone Network, I'm Ebo.
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2: Right. Hello, Daddy. I would like to go to the ballpark.
7: Daddy, take me to the Elite Club.
0: Honey, it's the Charles Club.
7: Daddy, take me there. I want to see the poors eat bags of spaghetti with their hands.
0: Here you go, RJ. Inside the ballpark, the Brewers will install padded 23 or 24 inch seats from the dugout to dugout in the first six rows, making them, and as you said, the widest seats in the ballpark. I mean, we're only getting fatter, baby.
8: Yes.
0: Well, these GLP-1s, who knows? Maybe we're getting skinnier now. And they're not eating as much. If you do have a ticket for one of those seats, you also get access. So if you get tickets to these new seats coming up here, as Front Row Amy's getting thrown out, too. Front Row Amy tweeted out.
8: Yeah.
0: She's concerned. And I'm concerned for her. As a Brewers fan, what do I think? I think Milwaukee Brewers, then I think Front Row Amy, then I think Hank the Dog. And then I think, actually, let me rephrase that. Milwaukee Brewers, I think 1982.
8: Left field to be open to everybody, by the
0: then
8: way.
0: Then I think of Front Row Amy, then Hank the Dog. Front Row Amy, though, I tweeted out. And again, we are very concerned here. Very concerned. Front Row Amy.
9: I still remember you.
0: I don't want to live in a world where Amy's not in front row. I don't want to refer to it as third row Amy.
8: Oh, it's not going to be third
0: row. Sorry, it's seventh row Amy.
8: I don't think even that. Seventh row, because it's the first six.
0: Seventh row Amy. Hey, did you see the setup there in the seventh row? I remember that. I remember that. I'd say that about the first row. The front
8: back
0: row.
8: Back in my day.
0: That was the front row. Front row Amy tweeted out, and I quote, "I knew it was bad when they called to schedule an in-person meeting. My meeting is Friday. I don't have all the details yet, but it doesn't look good." Final sentence here from Front Row Amy. Fans are not first in Milwaukee. Signed, Front Row Amy. Fans are not first in Milwaukee. And this is from a fan that turns a lot of heads.
8: You know how you can tell Front Row Amy's getting old?
0: RJ, we're not ageist here.
8: No. It has nothing to do with that.
0: We're not displaying ageism.
8: Oh, she didn't sign it, Front Row Amy.
0: No, I added that part.
8: Okay, I tell she's getting old because she had to put her name after her thing, even though she tweeted it.
0: I was going
8: from
0: with
8: her account.
0: It's going with dramatic effect there.
8: Okay,
0: signed Front Row Amy.
8: Never mind.
0: So, what these new seats getting installed here? You get if you get one of these seats, you also get access to the other new space, the Truss Club, a 20,000-square-foot building already under construction here on the southwest side of American Family Field. When finished, it will open onto the field-level concourse of the ballpark.
8: Oh, it's not even going to be under. Okay.
0: RJ, they have the viewing deck, so you can see the...
8: You'll have to walk through the pores to get to this.
0: Well, place. Hopefully they'll have like an enclosed tunnel.
8: I don't think so.
0: Like an enclosed walkway.
8: Oh, wow.
0: Pricing starts at $245 per game, inclusive of everything. A ticket, parking and food, beverage, both inside and outside. Both inside the club and at the seat, excuse me. And you get to watch poor people eat bags of spaghetti from your seat.
8: Well, you'd have to look up. And
0: they'll install cameras.
8: Yeah, yeah. They'll probably have TVs at those seats.
0: And trust me, I include myself when I'm talking about the pores. I cannot wait to bring a bag of spaghetti to American Family Field.
8: When's the next time you're going?
0: Hopefully soon.
8: Okay.
0: Quote, there are no membership or initiation fees. That's nice. But those tickets are only available as part of half season and full season ticket packages.
8: They'll be available on the secondary market because not everybody's going to be going to those.
0: It's very palatial. It's very swanky. The club is designed around a central gathering space with a long bar and two levels of dining areas that are open to two outdoor decks.
8: Yeah,
0: one covered, one uncovered.
8: Yeah, it's kind of like if you look at that, they mm-hmm. have that first level,
0: yep.
8: which is where that really long bar is, mm-hmm. and then there's some tables there. Then you go up to the second level, and it's like half and half, so there's more seating,
0: mm-hmm.
8: and then there's an outdoor like garden area. That it looks cool.
0: It does.
8: Am I ever going to be there?
0: No,
8: probably not.
0: Sorry, sir, you're not allowed in.
8: But I'm not poor. Yes, you are.
0: You look like it. Sorry. Do you have a suit?
8: How much did you spend on your ticket today?
0: Sir, do you have a collared shirt?
8: I went to one of those discount sites. Yeah. Sorry.
0: Here's the door. Sir, do you have a collared shirt? No, I'm at a baseball game.
8: We do provide a shirt, tie, and jacket if you'd like. No, I'm just going to wear this Brewers t-shirt. Sir.
0: Sir.
8: There are rules here.
0: Sir.
8: You also need to wear pants.
0: So upgraded scratch-made cuisine from a dedicated chef.
8: Oh.
0: Some say specialties. I want to say with specialities.
8: Oh.
0: That change from game to game, but also includes ballpark staples nightly. They just elevate them. There will be occasional guest chefs and specialty food carts. There's even a sommelier. There's even a sommelier!
8: I'd like a hot dog. We have
0: sir,
8: multiple varieties.
0: So we don't necessarily have hot
8: from
0: dogs.
8: From around here. The world.
0: RJ, they have a sommelier there.
8: We have wiener schnitzel.
0: Sir, we do not have hot dog. We have a wiener schnitzel. There's a sommelier. I can't get over this. At American Family Field, at America's pastime, at a baseball game, you will have a sommelier.
8: Hey, what goes the...
0: Hey, what pairs with this bucket of nachos in a Brewer's helmet?
8: I got nachos, a brat, and popcorn. What do you suggest?
0: Sir, I do believe this would pair nicely with a nice light beer. Valet parking.
8: That sounds more rosé to me.
0: A dedicated parking lot, private security screening, private lockers for a bag storage,
8: yeah.
0: and private restrooms and a meeting room are all available for rent.
8: Oh.
0: This is what's... Listen.
8: So these are corporate seats.
0: Sir, we don't like the term corporate. These are elevated seats.
8: Elevated fan experience.
0: This is an elevated exclusive experience, not corporate. Listen, I don't blame Mark Adonazio for doing this. You got to get a new level of money. It costs $100 just to go outside and breathe. Okay, so you got to do something.
8: Sounds like when everybody was upset with the South End Zone happening.
0: Mm-hmm.
8: And then you look how many season tickets holders were out in the South End Zone. It really didn't affect a lot of people.
0: There's a sommelier.
8: And I know it did affect a lot of people, but with other options, it affected less people.
0: Because mm-hmm.
8: that's why they used to have band day and all that kind of stuff. Because they could just throw a five sections of high schoolers from field to the top of the field house. And
0: you know,
8: you had a built-in crowd.
0: I have to go back and correct myself here. When asked about the sommelier, what would pair well, I'd said a light beer. I think sommeliers only pair with wine, right? I think they're only wine.
8: Yeah.
0: Pair.
8: Yeah. Yeah. Well, they could look at it and be like, no wine would pair with this. Drink what you normally do.
0: Yeah, you go up to the trust club sommelier. Like, hey, what pairs with this bucket of cheese and nachos and hot dogs? Sir, how did you get in here? Leave. Then the sommelier kicks your ass. He's like, you know what pairs nicely with this? An ass beating.
8: Yeah.
0: And then you just get turned black and blue by a sommelier. Actually, he would probably have the bouncers come and beat your ass.
8: Yeah.
0: What an experience we're going to have here at American Family Field.
8: Yeah.
0: Front row Amy's said, front row Amy's warning everyone. She'd be warned.
8: Be warned. They're coming after you next.
0: If first they came after front row Amy and I said nothing.
8: They're coming after my 400 seats. Well, they already did. They put that, the offices up over there.
0: Sir? Mark?
8: They started with the poors like us.
0: Again, by the time that 10 years from now, maybe even sooner, every section will be for the elite. There'll just be one section that you have to do like a Hunger Games scenario for that you can get in there. And they're required to bring a bag of spaghetti so the elites can watch you. They're like, I can't believe people live like this, Jeeves. Aren't you glad I saved you from that family? From the family of poors, Jeeves? Yes, yes, sir. Yes, sir. Now watch them eat bags of spaghetti.
8: Look at them.
0: Look at them. Laugh, Jeeves.
8: That could be you.
0: Laugh, Jeeves.
8: And Jeeves is like, I wish it was me.
0: Now fetch me the sommelier. I need something to pair with this. 608.
8: Right away, sir.
0: America's past. They used to serve Cracker Jacks. Cracker Jacks and hot dogs. Now there's a sommelier.
8: Sommelier and private chefs.
0: Line one, good morning.
6: So I was just thinking, Eddie, about that eventually it's just going to be a bunch of suites. Yep, and it's going to be, you know, a fenced-in area for the plebs. No seats at all. Just like ours, standing room only.
8: Open seating.
6: And they provide all the noise and cheering. And the suites are all just kind of sitting there like, they're all empty, right? Because nobody can actually there to watch the game. They're there for flat handing and kind of back slapping and BSing. So, looking at those, from my understanding, and you guys already probably went over this, but I've been kind of in and out, working out, and getting ready for work here.
0: Oh, you got to get that lift in.
6: Oh, yeah, you got to pump the iron, just like I was pumping iron. Mm-hmm. And the seats themselves are just going to be the same seats. Am I correct in saying that? Like, they're not ripping up.
0: No, they're selling like wider seats.
6: Random. Are you sure?
0: It says right here.
6: It does.
0: The Brewers will install padded 23 or 24 inch seats from dugout to dugout in the first six rows, making them the widest seats in the ballpark.
6: So business class seats, then, essentially.
0: Say again?
6: So it's like business class seats. Like the first class in.
0: Yeah, got a lot of room. Ryan. Got a lot of room.
6: Yeah, I have everybody is getting bigger nowadays, Evo, so need more elbow room sometimes for those couple units that are trying to squeeze into those seats.
0: Well, if you can afford these seats, you're probably on GLP-1s. You probably afford that too. Like, no problem.
6: Theoretically, yeah. The Venn diagram on the overlap, like in the Milwaukee metro area, that can afford these seats and are actually like big Brewers fans, I feel like it's a pretty small circle that where you actually have the center. And it's probably, like you said, going to be more corporate events. Because I'll mention, so my father-in-law, he worked for the same excavation company for like 35 years as an operating engineer, right? Running cranes, blah, blah, blah. And they have four tickets that are like legit on the field, first base side, where you can like even. I yelled at by Rod Crew one time because he was selling launch. They sucked at hitting the ball. And he's like, well, if you think you're so good, you go out there and do it yourself. That's how close they are to the bullpen, or the dugout. So I'll be curious. I'm going to have to ask them, like, if they're going to keep those, like that excavation company, because I wouldn't think those are going to be cheap.
0: No.
6: They're going to a little club that's out there.
0: No.
6: It's probably you have to commit by it for a certain amount of games. It's not like
0: they're only available for half season or full season tickets.
6: Yeah. Well, yeah. It's what are we gonna do, right? There's not much else to do.
0: Nothing.
6: You gotta go on vacation.
0: We're not gonna do anything. You know, just gonna make fun of it, crack some jokes, and move on.
6: Exactly.
0: And wonder what it's like to have a sommelier at a baseball game.
6: Well, yeah. There's gonna be some. Pretentious bartender, or they go through like a list of IPAs, they more outlandish than the rest. And you're like, can I just get like a Miller Lite? And then, you know, all that. Typically goes with some folks are like, well, he's got this IPA that was made with, you know, bread from a mummified corpse. I don't know.
0: Can I just take a Miller Lite, please? Thank you.
6: I just like some barley and hops, perhaps in the form of a can. It says PBR on the outside. Yeah, your question, Eves. On our cruise, we're going Bailey in the Vaterland, in Deutschland.
0: Deutschland.
6: And we go to, yep, up the Rhine River. I'll call in next week, hopefully, and give you a play-by-play as we see the castles of the Rhine.
0: I would love nothing more, Corey.
6: Yep. Start seeing Edelweiss. Edelweiss.
0: Corey, you the man.
6: You the man.
0: See you, buddy.
6: Guten Abend.
0: Treasure Street.
6: You the man. Treasure
0: Street. Wiedersehen. Bye. Bye. Hey, RJ, before we hit the break here, there is a question involving this Truss Club, T-R-U-S-S, Truss. That has a sommelier, a chef, a guest chef sometimes.
8: Yeah.
0: From scratch, premier, titillating, salivating items that only the uber elite can afford.
8: Yeah.
0: This says right here.
8: Okay.
0: Right here, ready?
8: Yeah.
0: Here's the question. Well, if I'm not in the position to invest in season tickets,
8: yeah,
0: because you need half or full to get right in this. If I'm not in position to invest in season tickets, what about me? I think this is coming from the common man, the blue collar man. What about me?
8: Yeah.
0: Well, we're going to send you as far away as possible as we can from these elite, because on the opposite side of the stadium,
8: yeah,
0: the Brewers are working on a project open to everyone.
8: Correct.
0: So you see that Truss Club over there? You see that?
8: Yeah.
0: Don't even look at it. Your net worth we don't even want you looking at it. Uh-uh. Your net worth doesn't even come close.
8: You're going to be coming from general parking.
0: You see this baby here? This baby that they brought in is worth more than you, okay? Don't look at it. Don't think about looking at it. What we're going to do is we're going to send you to the opposite side of American Family Field, to a plaza stretching from left field corner to right. The UW Credit Union Plaza is set to open by the end of this month. It includes a performance stage, a beer garden near the bridge that feeds fans from parking lots to the ballpark. There's a kids' play area.
8: General admission parking, by the way.
0: Correct. There's a kids' play area and a mini golf course.
8: Oh.
0: In addition to that, the Brewers are also building a permanent multi-level food and beverage complex on that part of the plaza that will open in 2027.
8: Hell yeah.
0: They said, think of it, Brewers officials say, as a tailgating space for fans who don't want to go through the hassle of packing a cooler and a grill. Like the Truss Club, the idea is to have the space available for rent on non-game days as well. It's part of our effort to keep the ballpark modern and continue to compete and continue to be first in class.
8: Well, and then there's going to be left field seating, right?
0: Yeah. So you see that Truss Club over there? Again, don't look at it. We don't even want you thinking about it unless you're valued at a certain monetary, okay?
8: So the real question...
0: Don't look at it. Don't think about looking at it. Don't even think about it. We're going to send you to the opposite side.
8: Is the left field seating going to be like a continuation of the barrel yard? Or is that going to be a whole new seating area?
0: I don't know, but rumor is they're just going to have troughs of spaghetti for you to eat.
8: Oh, yeah.
0: B-Y-O-M-S. Bring your own marinara sauce.
8: Family style?
0: Family style.
8: Hell yeah. They just come out and just scoop it on the table.
0: Just slap up a bunch of spaghetti on the table. You just come running.
8: Yes.
0: Don't get your fingers bit off.
8: Oh, Sal Bando's spaghetti house.
0: Rumor is the sommelier spit in it. So you know it's going to be good. All right, we got that Packers new ITA or a mandatory mini camp starting today. We got some comments about some players. Sommelier spit in it.
8: You're welcome.
0: It's delicious. I swear, I'm a sommelier. I know what pairs well with this. Brewers went in a big one last night too, out in Las Vegas. That was cool. And also, we gotta get to this. This guy was gambling. This quarterback was gambling. He was betting on the sport he was playing. Everything. They handed down punishment. Pete Rose is like, dude, what the hell? I'll explain coming up.

0: 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Good for you.
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3: Good morning. An earlier accident on 151 South at the northbound interstate may still be on the right shoulder. Getting more crowded now with congestion already starting up on the westbound Beltline at Todd Drive and Seminole Highway. Not bad on John Nolan yet, but brake lights are starting up in the construction zone. No issues on East Washer downtown. Other slow spots starting up include 151 South approaching the interstate and Ashton Corners. Peak traffic starts up soon, so expect even more congestion on the westbound Beltline. For now, other main routes are at the posted speeds. With your zone traffic, I'm Stacey Kay.
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0: Hi, welcome back in. Happy Tuesday. Hour from now, less than an hour from now, Rob Reichel is going to join us, talk some Green Bay Packers. Mandatory. It's mandatory. Mini camp starting today, tomorrow, the 11th. If you're a veteran, you get the third day off. Like a team bonding thing probably happens. And then OTAs week three next week. And then the offseason program is over. Then we wait. And in the time frame, you just hope that none of your players that are on your team cause any trouble, get arrested, you name it. We do the bad boy watch list. Josh Jacobs is on it. No matter what happens, if you are involved in some kind of trouble, we talk about the story, we put you on the list. Josh Jacobs, my friend, you just made the list. You made it. All right, 608-321-1670. Speaking of OTAs, and we'll get to some more Packers again with Robbie coming up here, Mr. Roberto. But real quick, I did have a couple of clips before we get to the phoners here. Bo Melton, I'm a fan. I'm a Bo believer. I Bo leave. Bo Melton says after being moved to defense at the start of last season, he's back at wide receiver, dude.
1: Like last year, it was needed, and I'm a team guy. Like I want to be here for the team. I want to win Super Bowl. So at the end of the day, if that's what it takes, and that's what they think is good for me in that year, it was cool. But for me, I know what I could do at receiver. I just feel like the more reps I keep taking at receiver, the more I'm in there, the better things happen. You know, last year, I was in there a little spurt, so I was playing defense the whole year, so I couldn't really be who I wanted to be.
0: Bo Melton's a team guy, though. He'll do anything and everything. You want to play defense? Sure. Put wide receiver? Sure. Want to go clean the locker room up after the game? Sure. Want me to go walk around and sell some concessions? Sure. I'll do it. Anything for the team? See here, Matthew Golden was asked, was he overall disappointed how his rookie season went?
2: I mean, it happened exactly how it was supposed to. You know, I feel like it kind of developed me and my mindset to, you know, just have a chip on my shoulder, obviously, and just how to go about things. So, I mean, like I said, I wouldn't change anything that happened last year. I feel like for this year, it's a part of the plan, man, and I'm excited.
0: All right, there you go. It's the best thing to say. Can't be like, yeah, Matt LaFleur never used me. He was too busy getting his eyebrows threaded and his chin strap perfectly lined up. You can't say that because then he's really going to be in the doghouse. He's got to be big time this year. And you got the three horsemen now. Jaden Reed, Christian Watson, Matthew Golden. It's time, baby. 608-321-1670. Line one, good morning.
3: Evo.
0: Hey, Ronnie. Ronnie. What's up, baby?
3: Hey, I was watching some of the Brewer highlights on my phone.
0: You didn't stay up till 1:30 in the morning, Ron?

0: No.
1: Yeah,
0: no.
1: me neither. What a game, though. Those highlights are pretty fun.
0: For the Brewers, they scored a touchdown, two field goals, and a safety.
1: That was a hell of a game, Ron. A lot of home runs. A lot of hits.
0: Yeah. That Las Vegas ballpark must be easy to hit homers.
1: I know, Ronnie. What was there? 11 home runs last night? Crazy.
0: Yeah.
1: Brewers, though, Ron. What did you? I think you said 90 some wins when you called in before.
0: I said 93. So they're gonna top that. So they're on a pace to win at least 100.
1: Isn't that crazy, man? And do wild stuff, Ron. Yes, Ron. Yeah.
0: Just get it done anyway. Get it done.
1: Get it done. Ronnie, what else is new, bro? What else is going on? What's happening your way?
0: Well, so I just took the dog out. Finally stopped raining, but...
1: Needed that rain, though.
0: Next few days, we got some storms coming. So.
1: I know, I saw that. Saw that, Ron. You got to get Rambo out, or Macho, right?
0: Yeah, Macho.
1: Yeah, you got to get Macho out for his walks, though, you know? Little cute guy.
0: Yeah, nothing else is going on. Right, so
1: okay. All right, Ronnie. Yeah, we're just ramping up for football, getting ready. Brewers doing it.
0: Yeah, I've been watching NBA last night. But,
1: what'd you think?
0: It's a series now. San Antonio won a game, so it's a little more interesting.
1: I had the Spurs winning last night. Hard to beat a team three times in a row, you know, for the Knicks. So I had Spurs.
0: I've been watching the Stanley Cup. Well, that's been really good. So.
1: I know you got a big one tonight at 7 o'clock, game 4. All right, Ronnie. Well, you go get them, baby. We love you, Ron.
0: Yeah.
1: That's it. Treasure treat.
0: Go Crew.
1: See you, Ron. Go Crew. Line 2, good morning.
2: Kyrie Kumate.
1: Mr. I-90, Kumate, Kyrie Kumate. What's going on, brother?
2: I don't know if everybody knows this. Only the callers know this. But we can give all the other listeners a little peek behind the curtain.
1: Yeah.
2: The only thing that we can go by when it's time to talk is a little piece of static.
1: It goes.
2: That's what we get.
1: It goes like this. When I
2: that's all you get.
1: So when people call
2: that's
1: in.
2: That's all you get.
1: Because I don't have a producer.
2: Yep.
1: I just do. I don't trust anyone else to run the board but me. So I sit here doing my thing. So what happens, here's behind the scenes, Eric. There's, to my right, is a vertical line of green lights. And when someone calls in, the first light starts flashing. It's like a green flashing light. And then when more people start calling in, like they just, you know, vertically go down. So I'll hit I hit one button to answer and the other button to put you on hold. So I go boom, boom, and then you're on hold. And when I go to the phone lines, you know it's your turn when I hear, when I say, like, all right, let's go to whatever line, and you hear a, that means it's you.
2: A little bit of static. And then you're on.
1: Yep.
2: Then you're on.
1: That is go time, baby.
2: So you gotta be ready.
1: Yep.
2: You can't be like, whoa, it's bad reception here. No, you have to be ready to go. In fact, if they did that at work for me, like in a meeting, if they played that static, I'd suddenly wake up. I'd be like, Kyrie, Kumate, I'd be like, I got an idea. I got an idea. let's push everything outside and start it on fire. That sounds like a great idea. You know?
1: Yeah, Kumate.
2: Vlad, I just thought that. We got Otas going on. Otas.
1: Yep, Otas.
2: That Mo, was it Bo Melton or Mo Belton?
1: Melton.
2: Bo Melton or Mo Belton?
1: Bo, power name, Bo.
2: Well, I'm going to tell you what, this Mo Belton's pretty sharp. I mean, he understands. He's a lot like Carson Wentz, okay? Carson Wentz, you know, he's not going to be a great quarterback. But they came back to him. I mean, if that guy doesn't have a dislocated shoulder, he might have completed a pass. But he was out there giving it. He obviously took economics when he was in college and realizes, I can make a lot of money. Really probably not doing a whole lot.
1: Yeah. Well, supply and demand, you know, guns and butter.
2: Guns and butter. Mm-hmm. That's exactly how I'd describe it. You know, it's supply and demand. right? Did you have two pieces of toast or one warm peanut butter sandwich? That's the question I'm asking, you know? And that's all we really have for today. I mean, it's not much. Let's just go for the heart deck on this.
1: You want to? Hey, I heard that for your Otas and the Vikings, I heard that they could just feel the hatred that J.J. McCarthy shows to Kyler Murray. Like they're not in simpatico. They don't really it's not meshing well.
2: I've been hearing that. I don't know how true that is, but it's certainly right. It's like right now they're talking about voter fraud in California, right? Yeah. And it's like, you know, everybody's like, there's no fraud. There's 0% chance you got a better chance of getting struck by lightning. But it sure looks like it could be going on. You know, you're giving everybody the opportunity to think that it's taking a long time to get this stuff. Everybody's, you know, hackles are up.
1: Yeah, they say like statistically it's like, right. like impossible. But here we are.
2: Yeah. But here we are. Yeah. And so this J.J. McCarthy business is the same way. It's kind of like, if somebody were to say, yeah, he'd be like, yeah, I can kind of believe that this is true, just based on, you know, prior experience with J.J. McCarthy. I think they ought to make him suffer through it. Just suffer through it. I'd say, I don't care if you hate everybody on this team, all right? You're going to stay.
1: Yeah.
2: And you're going to be the second string quarterback. And if you don't straighten out a little bit, Wentz is going to go in front of you. So, what do you think about that?
1: Well, I'll equate it to the voter fraud thing here. I'll equate it to this. If you know someone's going to be doing it, well, why don't you just do it too? Because if someone else is doing it and nothing ever happens to them, then why don't you just do it? You know? Why don't you just do it too? It's like J.J. McCarthy and Kyler Murray. Why doesn't J.J. McCarthy just go out there and just do it? You know? You put your best foot forward. Just beat him. Yeah. Beat him at it. You know?
2: Yeah, beat him out.
1: Just beat him out. If he's doing something...
2: Beat him out.
1: Like, oh, well, you can't be doing that. Well, then just start doing it then. You know?
2: Yeah. Beat him out or shut up.
1: Yeah. Beat him out or shut up. Beat him out and beat him at his own game then. And shut him up. Like, what are you doing?
2: Well, and it's fairly clear. I mean, I would just sit him down. I've heard a little bit. I've heard a little bit that his passes are still not accurate.
1: Yeah.
2: And he's gotten a little bit better. Little bit. And I would just say that's... You know, you haven't reached your potential yet. I use that term a lot at work. Most of the people, I'm like, there's nothing wrong with you. You've just reached your potential.
1: Mm-hmm.
2: All right? That's it.
1: Yeah.
2: All right? And I have too. But these guys have not reached their potential, so they got to understand that. But you suck right now, so you got to get better.
1: Yeah.
2: Get better soon.
1: Yeah. Yeah.
2: You know? That's it. The end of the road.
1: That's it.
2: That's no more. It. Yeah.
1: That's it. Eric, I'm gonna let you go, but then I'm going to play a clip.
2: Yeah.
1: One is Kyler Murray talking. The other is J.J. McCarthy talking about the quarterback position and the two. You can tell a lot.
2: Well,
1: from this
2: Kyler clip. Murray's looking like a great quarterback for us now. He is.
1: Yeah, I know.
2: If he stands up on a stool.
1: And that's fine.
2: Looking good.
1: Yeah.
2: That's fine. So... Let her roll. That's too easy. I know that. People expect more. All right. But it was an easy one. And we were, let's face it, this call was like a J.J. McCarthy theory.
1: No.
2: Okay? It wasn't very good.
1: No. It was great. It was more like a 9 call, you know? 9, not J.J.
2: It was
1: McCarthy.
2: Really bad.
1: Eric, we love you, buddy. You're a treasure and a treat.
2: You're a treasure and a treat, bud. Have a good one.
1: There you go. Here's Kyler Murray. First, Kyler Murray's talking, and then it'll be J.J. McCarthy. The difference between the two.
3: Kyler, how would you describe your relationship with J.J. to this point?
4: It's been great. It's been great. Obviously, I know he's a younger guy, so any way I can help him, obviously, I feel like, you know, I've played 7 years now, going on 8, so I'm considered a veteran, even though I don't see myself as that. Give him any knowledge that he needs. Again, you know, we're both competitors, and I know, you know, we both want what's best for the team.
3: Been receptive to hearing criticism?
4: Of course. Yeah, he's overly receptive, you know, and he's always communicating, asking questions, stuff like that, so it's been good.
5: JJ, what's your relationship been like with Kyler so far? You know, it's just like two guys in a classroom. You know, he sits on one side, I sit on the other side, and it's the coach's responsibility to teach us and coach us. So,
6: is there any awkwardness, like, between you two?
5: Awkwardness, you know, it's just like the same feeling, you know, when you're in high school and there's another person on the other side of the room. That's just kind of how it is. So I wouldn't say there's any awkwardness.
1: Oh, yeah, there's awkwardness, all right. He's like, you telling me this little short guy is taking my job? Him? Little Kyler? Yes, that's what we're saying. Short people got no reason. That's what we're saying, JJ. Maybe go meditate about it. We'll come right back soon.

0: 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I'm trying to be the best at exercising.
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0: Hi, welcome back in. Happy Tuesday. Saw this yesterday after the show. I was like, damn, dude. A judge's decision to rule that Texas Tech quarterback Brendan Sorsby is eligible on Monday, yesterday. They were like, what? I'm sorry, what? Sorsby's playing after admitting to thousands of bets on sports, including 40 on his own team. That's wild. Big tootsie here. ACC Commissioner Jim Phillips told ESPN that the ruling represents a horrendous pattern that is eroding the integrity of our process. The Big 12 AD told ESPN that they are disgusted and added, quote, we officially lost our soul. TCU coach Sonny Dykes told ESPN, quote, how is anyone ever going to trust the outcome of a game again? Man. Here, let's see. I think I have a little bit here. To play this. As coaches, ADs are disgusted, stunned with the Brendan Sorsby ruling. What is he going to be out two games? Let's see.
1: Not over dramatic here,
0: you go.
1: But
2: so many.
0: Unbelievable. You had to sit through an ad. Yeah, with that, this Texas Tech quarterback, thousands of bets on sports. He went to rehab too for this. I think it was a quick little jaunt where he'd be like, hey, how about you just don't do it. If you think about it, call 1-800-ALL-BETS-OFF. We'll talk you through it. I've seen people, though, betting on who's going to answer the phone at 1-800-ALL-BETS-ARE-OFF, though. Will it be a man? Will it be a woman? What kind of voice are we getting?
1: Certainly an unprecedented day in the history of college sports. And I don't want to sound overdramatic here, but gambling has always been a thick red line. And the fact that Brendan Sorsby, who admitted to placing thousands of bets for $90,000, including 40 bets on his own team while he was at Indiana, the fact that he is going to be or has been legally cleared to play college football this season at Texas Tech is simply something that we've never seen before. And it's the latest manifestation of one of the biggest issues in college sports right now, Pat, which is local rulings overruling what the NCAA rules are supposed to be. And this one feels the most significant, Pat, because gambling cuts different than a medical red shirt, than an age argument like the Bediako case, for example. I don't think I've gotten more text on my phone about a breaking news story unprompted ever, or certainly not in the last like 5 years. I mean, my phone did not stop ringing. And in the general tenor, Pat, around college athletics, I would say, is one of disgust. One Big 12 AD texted me today, we lost our soul today. And look, like there was a lot of hyperbolic reaction to this, but gambling had always been I joked it was like the Good Will Hunting thing. You hit a cop, you're going to jail. There were always significant consequences for gambling, and that changed today because of this. Now, like Brendan Sorsby's case, argued successfully by Jeffrey Kessler, who is often successful against the NCAA, laid it out very clearly. They laid it out as a mental health case, and they won. The NCAA is expected to appeal this case. Now, whether the timeline of that appeal matches with when it matters is what remains to be seen, correct? Like, the NCAA could get a hearing in February, and Brendan Sorsby will have to combine. He doesn't have to go. You know, it doesn't matter. It would be rendered moot, and that had always been sort of part of the expectation with this, is if the temporary injunction was granted, then once the injunction was granted, he would roll and play, and then everybody would kind of move on. So we'll see if the timeline of that gets expedited in Lubbock County. I have certainly reason to be
0: scared. So there you go. Brendan Sorsby, again, a judge in District Court of Lubbock County, Texas, granted the injunction requested by him. He is set to be eligible for the 2026 season. He won't play in the first two games, which was the penalty his legal team suggested to the NCAA. Again, this dude admitted to wagering at least $90,000 across more than 9,000 bets during his college career, including bets involving Indiana football while he was a member of the Hoosiers in 2022. And he will, as of right now, be playing in 2026, just not the first two games. Damn, dude. Think of that. Think of that NIL money. You're giving NIL money to an insert player here. He's like, you know what I'm going to do? I'm going to make more money. I'm going to take that and and roll that into some bets. Because no way, no way I'll lose. I don't call it gambling, I'll call it winning. 90,000K across 9,000 bets. And they're like, you know what? He said, son, you could play. Whatever, dude. Just go play. Wait, your team's going to spend you two games. That's fine. Just go play. Just don't bet on it, dude. There you go. So if you don't mind my saying, AD's coach is disgusted, stunned. Horrendous. Eroding the integrity of our process. What isn't eroded, though, in society these days? So I handed him. All right, 608-321-1671 to get involved. We'll take a little break. News of the weird coming up next.

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6: Good morning. Peak traffic time now with pockets of congestion on the northbound interstate between 94 and 151 and throughout the westbound Beltline. Brake lights in the construction zone on John Nolan, 150 went south at the interstate and westbound KA-12 in Ashton, with other slow spots at the K&Q intersection in Westport and Highway 14 between McCoy and the Beltline. Plus traffic light and construction congestion starting up downtown on East Wash Capitol Square and campus. Other main routes at the posted speeds. No crashes or delays. With your zone traffic, I'm Stacy Kay.
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All right, welcome back in. About half an hour from now, Rob Reichel going to join us. Fox and Packers mandatory minicamp starts today. It was a Thursday. Brewers get a big win. We'll get to that as well. But first, for your news of the weird, going to when you see a headline that says Florida man, you're like, okay, yes, I need to know more. What has Florida man been up to now? Well, Florida man now files lawsuit after an alligator bites his face. The lawsuit says it happened at Airboat Rides at Midway here. A South Florida man has taken a company to court after he experienced, and I quote, the alligator encounter. This is what the experience is called. The alligator encounter. While encountering an alligator during the alligator encounter, a Florida man was bitten by an alligator in the face. During the free alligator encounter experience, he reportedly suffered a bite in the face after he was handed an alligator, which then proceeded to, yes, bite him in the face. Identified as Adil Kazanov, he said there were no warning signs. No warnings, signs, or other devices to warn or indicate the vicious nature of the subject that is an alligator. Additionally, there were no measures used by the defendant to restrain the alligator or otherwise protect this man. Again, this guy signed up for what is called the alligator experience in Florida and said that there were no signs or warnings to indicate the vicious nature of an alligator. Think of that. Hey, no one told me how vicious alligators were. I know I signed up for a thing called the alligator encounter, but no one told me an alligator would bite me. Now, I get it. You don't be bitten in the face. I think the signs were there, though. It said alligator encounter. And I'm assuming there's pictures of alligators around. And if you know anything about an alligator, think of an alligator. What's the first thing that pops to your head? It's gigantic mouth with rows of teeth. I think right there is, there's your... Anyways, this guy's seeking damages of $50,000. He said that he was handed an alligator, and the alligator then bit him. He wasn't told, though, about the vicious nature of an alligator. Florida man strikes again, baby. Hey, go get your money. Why not? Go get your money. Go get it. Maybe he thought crocodiles were the angry ones. Let's go to the Yandula Oblongata. We'll come right back, sir.

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1: Well, in a game that featured 11 homers, 34 hits, and 14 pitchers combined to throw 444 pitches, the Milwaukee Brewers would come out in 12 innings, 15-14 victors over the Athletics at Las Vegas Ballpark last night. The Brewers would see home runs from Contreras, Terang, Vaughn, and Bowers, while Abner Uribe got four outs for the win and Chad Patrick with the save. Manager Pat Murphy reacts on their win.
2: Yeah, the most bizarre game. Most bizarre game I've ever had. Major League Baseball in 11 years. Never saw anything like it. I mean, so many things happened. There were 16 challenges in the game. 16 challenges in the game. I never seen anything like it.
1: The Brewers now sit 41-23 on the year, 5.5 games above the Cardinals for first place in the NL Central, are back at it against the Athletics tonight. First pitch coming at 9:05. Turning to the Packers, they have their mini camp going on today in Green Bay. Now it's the lone mandatory aspect of their offseason program. Mini camp will go until the 11th. Then week 3 of OTAs will be next week, which will close out their offseason program.
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1: Wisconsin football added two more pieces to their 2027 recruiting class. Three-star wide receiver Chase Steele from Montana and three-star edge rusher Darren Graham from Chicago. They now have 19 commits in their class. And finally, we're just 2 weeks away from the NBA's draft on June 23rd. The Bucks own the number 10 pick overall. For the Wisconsin Sports Zone Network, I'm Ebo.
0: Play it safe? Nah.
4: You gotta fight!
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0: Mr. Boombastic. I feel like the Brewers last night. Mr. Boombastic with the stick, dude. Home runs galore. 11 home runs in a wild game. Combined, both teams, not just the Brewers. That was Mr. Boombastic. Let me hear you. Whoa. 34 hits, 14 pitchers, who combined to throw for 444 pitches. Fourth game in Major League history with at least 29 runs and 11 homers. That's crazy. Some people complaining about, the A's ballpark, because they're in Las Vegas. The Brewers are in a smaller park, that's why. Remind me, they played against the A's in that same ballpark, right? Like, so A's fans complaining. You guys played in the same ballpark. Like, you know, both teams could have, the other one could have won two in the A's. But what a ballpark, dude. The ball was flying. As soon as he thought it was one, it wasn't. Then it was tied again. You're like, what's, can I go to bed? I did go to bed. I didn't stay up and watch all that. I just watched the highlights in the morning. I'm like, I'm not staying up for this. 9:05 first pitch. William Contreras thought he, let's see here. Willie tied it up with a Contreras homer to make it 14-14 after 10 innings. Just Pat Murphy on that.
1: You got to credit the Oakland A's for what they did down 4, the 10th, and to score and tie it. But you got to credit our guys, Uribe and Patrick, for what they did at the end. Kunell's first outing was great. So many guys contributed.
0: Yeah, Uribe got 4 outs for the win, and Chad Patrick struck out McNeil with runners at the corners for his 3rd save. Electric game. Fun game if you stayed up to watch it. Fun just to watch the freaking highlights, man. Pat Murphy was, let's see here, asked about, you know, where's this 15-14 win? Where's his rank in his coaching career?
1: Yeah, the most bizarre game I've ever had in Major League Baseball in 11 years. Never saw anything like it. I mean, so many things happened. There were 16 challenges in the game. I never seen anything like it.
0: Wild stuff. 608-321-1670. Brewers, hot. Real 41 wins. By the way, when they hit that 40 mark, it was the fastest in franchise history to get to 41. So this would be the fastest to get to, or 40. No, that's the fastest to get to 41. Brewers, juggernauts. On pace for what, like 100 wins? Brewers are 41-23. 5.5 games above the Cards for first place. Pirates are 8 games back. Cubs 8 games back. And the Reds, 10.5. And finally, after a few games and a weekend away a little bit from the airwaves, we finally have a team under 500 in the NL Central. That would be the Reds at a 31-34. Crazy, man. NL East, though. Let's see here. Marlins could potentially be above 500, leaving one team below 5. That would be David Stearns and the Mets at 29-36. That's yikes. And then there's this for the Brewers. And then there's this. There's going to be something coming. They're even pushing front row Amy out. We've talked about this a little bit earlier today. But listen, in this world of sport, just leaving your house, it costs $100 to go outside and take a breath and breathe. It's expensive. Leaving your house is expensive. It ain't cheap. You go to a sporting event. You know, game 3 of the NBA Finals, they had, I think, 2 tickets were sold for $1 million. Now, that was in the celebrity front row thing. Well, that's wild, dude. $1 million. You have the World Cup starting here. USA's taking on Paraguay on Friday. They're having a hard time selling that out, because the prices are so just insane. So to go to a sporting event, I mean, look at a Packer game. That's crazy money too, man. To go to a sporting event, you need a bankroll. You can't get cheap tickets, though, for the Brewers. You know, you got those guys bringing in their bags of spaghetti, which I'm so for. I'm pro that. Get one up on the man. The Brewers now coming to American Family Field in 2027 is the Trust Club. The Trust Club. It's named for the supporters of the stadium's signature roof and built from green-tinted brick to match. It's going to be a high-end, all-inclusive gathering space for season seat holders. in the 375, the most desirable seats in the ballpark, they say. They will fill the six rows behind home plate, including one new row of seats to be added on what is now the warning track. Okay? So they say in terms of scale here, the joint project between the crew and the state-controlled Wisconsin Professional Baseball Park District, this is the most significant fan-facing change to the ballpark since it opened as Miller Park in 2001. So this will mean the first physical change to the field dimensions since the Brewers moved in the right field fence to build a group party area in 2006. Let's see here. So inside the ballpark, the Brewers are going to install padded 23 or 24-inch seats from dugout to dugout in the first six rows, making them, and fat asses rejoice, the widest seats in the ballpark. But again, if you have that amount of money to sit in those seats, I feel like you have enough money to probably put your fat ass on GLP-1s, so you might not eat all that room. But again, space is luxury. So if you have a ticket for one of those seats that they're putting in here, from dugout to dugout in the first six rows, that ticket gets you access to the other new space, the Truss Club, T-R-U-S-S, the Truss Club. It'll be a 2,000-square-foot building already under construction. That's on the southwest side of American Family Field. And when it is finished, it will open onto the field level of the concourse of the ballpark. Pricing starts at $245 per game, and it's inclusive of everything, a ticket, parking and food, beverage, both inside the club and at the seat. There are no membership or initiation fees, but the tickets are available as part of a half-season and full-season ticket packages. Now check this out. On game day, the club will open 30 minutes before other stadium gates, offering a different level of all-inclusive than the Brewers have ever had before. And this is what they have planned. Here's what they have planned. The club is designed around a central gathering space, a long bar, two levels of dining areas that open to two outdoor decks. One is covered, one is uncovered. Remember the decks. We'll come back to the decks here. Upgraded, scratch-made cuisine from a dedicated chef with specialities that change from game to game, but also includes ballpark staples nightly. There will be occasional guest chefs and specialty food carts. There will even be, in this area, now for my fan of America's pastime, for my fan of baseball, you think, you like, let's go have a catch with the son. Let's go have a catch with dad. Let's go to the ballpark. Let's eat some Cracker Jacks. Let's get a hot dog. Let's get a beer and a soda. Let's get that. Now, in your mind, they used to be cheap. We go to the ballpark. We'll get a dog, some Cracker Jacks, maybe some peanuts. We'll get a drink. We'll have a little bonding time. We'll watch America's Pastime go. It'll be beautiful. Hopefully the roof is open. It'll be great. Well, that dream has been stolen away from you now. It's cost a lot of money to do that now. Well, check this out. If you are in the new Truss Club, again, guest chefs, made-from-scratch cuisine with a dedicated chef. You might get Gordon Ramsay in there. Maybe you'll get a little, maybe Guy Fieri will stop by to make it seem like it's blue-collar, but it's not. But in there, in the Truss Club, will be, now again, at a baseball game, hot dog, mustard, Cracker Jacks, peanut, salt on the hands, beer, a little condensation on it. You know, just sitting there enjoying summer. Did you ever think in your mind's eye, ever, that at a ballpark there would be a sommelier? It's a word that sounds so rich, some people don't even know what it means. The sommelier, a highly trained wine professional who specializes in all aspects of wine, service, storage, and food pairing. The sommelier works in a fine dining establishment, curating wine lists, guiding guests through their choices, what would be paired with. And let me tell you, if you have a sommelier, they're not going to tell you what it pairs with a hot dog and Cracker Jacks, okay? That's not happening. And if you ask, you'll be asked to leave the Truss Club. If you ask the sommelier what goes well with a hot dog, They will say, sir, here's the door. If you do not leave nicely, politely, my bouncer will throw you out and maybe beat your ass. Please leave. We do not pair with hot dogs here in the Trust Club. I'll pretend like I didn't hear it. Now, what caviar would you like with this nice Merlot? You're at a baseball game. Okay? Act a little civilized, a little refined here. There'll be valet parking, a dedicated parking lot, private security screening, private lockers for bag storage, private restrooms, and a meeting room, all available for rent. Now, you're asking yourself, okay, I'm a blue-collar man. I'm just a working man. I'm a blue-collar woman. I'm a working woman. I'm a man. What do I do? Why? How do I get in? Well, you don't. They say, why now, though? In 25 years since the stadium turnstile started spinning, the Brewers and the Stadium District have kept the building fresh with continuous changes and additions. From group entertainment spaces throughout the building, two scoreboard replacements, a massive concession overhaul in 2017. You got the third street market hall annex in 2024, the food truck alley in 2025. You got rock climbing, some other experiences, right? But the stadium, they say, always lacked a premier area tied to the seats behind home plate. And that made the Brewers an outlier. The only other MLB team without one is the A's. They just played in Las Vegas last night at like a Little League park, and the Brewers won 15-14. That's going to change, though, for the A's when they open in Las Vegas. The Brewers said, well, we can't be left behind. Here's what we're going to do. We're going to call front row Amy in. We're going to tell her her seats are gone. Sorry, you've aged out. You know, the players on the roster, they don't know who you are anymore. This isn't 2008 anymore, Amy. Front row Amy tweeted out yesterday. She says, I knew it was bad. This is front row Amy. This is what she said. I knew it was bad when they called to schedule an in-person meeting. My meeting is Friday. I don't have any details yet, but it doesn't look good. Front row Amy then said, fans are not first in Milwaukee. Someone responded, well, if fans are first, Amy, then who is? She said, money. Money. Well, duh. Listen. Front row Amy and her assets are getting kicked out. Blue collar man, working woman, you're done. They're bringing in a sommelier. They're gonna pair some kind of beluga caviar. Yes, lovey. I get some beluga caviar with a nice Merlot. And the sommelier will tell him which one goes with what. And you'll be left wondering, how the hell can I get in here? You won't. They won't even let you look at it. But they did say, okay, what if I want to get in here? What if I want to get in? What do I do then? Well, here's an answer. They said, if I'm not in position to invest into this, well, what about me? Well, here's what they're going to do. They said, on the opposite side of the stadium, they're working on a project open for everyone. Hey, you, hot dog enjoyer. Cracker Jack, man. You see that over there, the Trust Club? Don't look again. We're sending to the opposite side. You go over there. You're going to like it. Your net worth can't even sniff this, all right? 608-321-1670. Go enjoy your bags of spaghetti in the stands. Thank you. Line one, good morning.
2: The price you pay for having a winning team, Evo.
0: Hey. No. Got to keep up with the Joneses.
2: Adonazio, he knows what he's doing. He's going to get those rich Wisconsinites sitting in there, you know, in those first six rows.
0: Oh, yeah. I just feel bad. I feel bad for front row Amy. Someone needs to go hug her. So it's going to be okay.
2: I'd volunteer for that, but I think she has enough money to probably handle it too, though, at least for half a season. What you got to pay for 40 games or 80 games? Is that the deal?
0: Yeah, half a season or full season?
2: Well, you know, let's get some people together. You know, we'll put together whatever it costs, like $8,000 to $10,000, and then we'll give our tickets up or sell our tickets to the average Joe for, you know, one game so he can get in and enjoy that.
0: What they're going to do, Matt, what they're going to do here is I've already figured it out. I've already understood what they're going to do. I sniffed this out yesterday. So they're building a two-story Trust Club, right? And they're going to have a covered deck and an uncovered deck. On the uncovered deck, they're going to put viewfinder. You know those things you go out like a nice scenic area, you go to that view, you pay a quarter and you look at through the, like, it's like a, you know, like big binoculars. You know what I'm talking about? So they're going to have a viewfinder on the second deck, the uncovered one. And the viewfinder is going to point directly to poor people eating bags of spaghetti in the stands. And they're going to have, so they're going to save one section for us average man, the working man, the blue collar man. And it'll be directly across from the balcony, and they'll have a viewfinder so they can watch us eat bags of spaghetti with their hands. And they'll be very entertained by it. The elite will.
2: Well, you know, we'll be in the Casamigos drinking tequila, which is way better than the Trump.
0: Yeah, the joke's on them. We don't need the joke's on them, dude. We don't need a sommelier. We just need gallon Ziploc bags full of spaghetti.
2: I mean, when I went to that opening day with you last year, I was in all those private suites, you know, grabbing drinks and talking to people and eating free food.
0: So yeah, in your dreams, I think I saw you sleeping in the stands.
2: Well, yeah, that's because the game was so boring. That was like the seventh inning, too. I think I deserved rest after how much I drank that day.
0: But imagine, anyway, man, you're in the stands. You're in the stands, and little do you know, on the second deck of the Trust Club is a little girl who's, "Daddy, Daddy, look, there's a man sleeping." It's like, honey, he ate too much. He had too many carbs in his bag full of spaghetti. But Daddy, Daddy, look at him. They'll be looking at you, Matt, laughing at you.
2: Are they going to be eating oysters in the...
0: Obviously. Obviously. Yeah. West Coast, East Coast, whichever one is more expensive.
2: Lobster tail. Lobster tail in a ball game.
0: Of course.
2: It's like the American dream.
0: Yeah. But anyway. Caviar, yeah, you know, oysters, lobster.
2: Hey, well, you know, I think the common fan will get in there, though, Evo. You're going to be surprised. And, you know, you have to walk all the way from the right field side of the stadium to behind home plate, mm-hmm. From dugout to dugout. Mm-hmm. So, yeah, I don't really understand that. So, you know, so do you have to go sit in your seat behind the dugout, or can you just stay
0: if you
2: in the trust
0: if
2: club
0: you get those tickets, it gives you access to the Trust Club.
2: Okay. Gotcha. So you don't want to be in the Trust Club all game, right? You
0: if I'm paying to be in the Trust Club, I'm in the Trust Club, dude. I'm eating the caviar. Yeah, like I'm asking the sommelier what pairs well with the filet mignon, okay?
2: Probably a little Merlot, maybe a Pinot Noir.
0: Yeah. You know,
2: something like that. All right, you have a good one.
0: See you, buddy. Much love.
2: Love you, bye.
0: Oh, if I'm paying the tickets to be behind home plate, I'm going to the Trust Club. I'm asking the sommelier, what goes good with the Lake Sturgeon caviar? What goes good with the filet mignon? Can I get the crab cake? Please. Where's these oysters from? Which coast? The East Coast? West Coast? Which one's saltier? I'll take that one. The sommelier will be at my beckoning call. Rob Reichel, I got to call him next. We'll come right back. Talk to you next.

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1: Welcome to the show. This is Tony. Well, been a pretty good week on the Madison Chain in Lake Wisconsin. Seen a lot of guys out fishing. I've been fishing quite a bit myself. But bluegills are just jumping in the boat. Everybody I've talked to, the bluegills on all our lakes, Mendota not so good, but Monona, Wabisa, and Kiganza, bluegill populations are great. Spawning is in prime time. And what's funny is that not a whole lot of cottonwood, but the bluegills are there on those beds, and they'll be winding up here probably by the end of this coming week. But, you know, redworms, half a crawler, find those beds, and you'll find those fish. And they're getting a few perch along with them. And I talked to a couple guys on Kiganza. They got a few perch while they're out. And we got northerns and bass in the weeds. Mendota, I'll tell you, the weeds are still retarded, but it's looking good. So we'll go into that more in the next segment. But just, you got to fish our lakes.
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1: Welcome back. This is Tony. Tips and tricks for Lake Mendota right now. Slip bobbers and with leeches and crawlers on the rocky spots are catching some nice smallies and a few walleyes. But I'll tell you, you want to catch northerns, the way the reeds are retarded in Lake Mendota right now, you can kick butt, throwing spinner baits. I just throw nothing but husky jerks. Work them slow, jerk them, let them stop. And North Shore's been putting out some nice pike and a few bass mixed in. Lake Wisconsin, Rocky Points, jigs and crawlers, a few guys.

0: we get to talking a little bit, and all of a sudden you ran out of commercial time, right? Right, I didn't realize what time it was until all of a sudden we're back on air. You and I are still gabbing away. Might as well pull it on air. What's up, Robbie? What's going on, man?
1: And we don't even get our intro music. I don't get my walk-up music.
0: Rob, listen. I got a plan, Robbie. Can you hear it?
1: It hasn't been that long, but we talked last Thursday, so it hasn't been that long since we rocked and
0: But it feels like forever, Rob. Come on.
1: It does. When I don't get to talk to you on a weekend, Evo, it's just not a good weekend.
0: I know, Rob. I'm like pacing around my house, wondering about the Packers. You know, if I can get if I'm going to hear dorking around or not. You know, come on, Rob. Hey, Rob.
1: You're wondering if the Brewers can ever find a third baseman. Yeah,
0: Luis Rengifo's dorking around, Rob.
1: Even with a garbage one, they just keep winning games, right?
0: So. Rob, I got a Brewers thing for you at the end of this segment, so just be prepared for that, okay?
1: I usually am.
0: You're always on your toes, Robbie. You get your heads on a swivel at all times. Robbie, we got...
1: I need to be with you. You throw a lot of curveballs at me. I'm usually like a lifetime 175 hitter, so I've really got to step up my game when I come on your show.
0: Rob, my two favorite pitchers all time, Ben Sheets, who threw a nasty curveball. I mean, that curveball was sick, Rob. And I also like to throw a knuckleball once in a while. I love me some Tim Wakefield, too. I love the old knuckleballer. So that's what I throw at you from time to time, Robbie.
1: You're too young to remember, like, you know, Tim Wakefield throwing that knuckleball.
0: Well, no, dude, Rob, that's my, I was all in on Tim Wakefield, Robbie. Love Timmy Wakefield.
1: Okay. Yeah. Okay, you do remember him then.
0: I would play MLB back in the day and be the Red Sox, throw Tim Wakefield. My brother would get pissed. He wouldn't want to play with me because he'd know he could never hit Wakefield. That was awesome. Robbie, anyways.
1: Kind of like Bo Jackson and Tecmo Bowl.
0: Correct. Robbie. Mandatory minicamp. Are we going to have any holdouts?
1: Yeah, that's a great question. I mean, I would tell you that there shouldn't be any.
0: Right? Everything seems pretty even keel, a little hunky-dory. Everything seems pretty good.
1: Should be. I mean, on June 9th or whatever today is. I guess there's always a chance, right? I mean, if Keyshawn Nixon is your number one corner, if he feels slight, and he probably is, right, Ebo? I mean, if he feels slighted by being in the final year of his contract and making peanuts, I'm in the car, Ebo. I'd have to look it up. I think Nixon's around $4 million or something like that this year. I mean, that's not number one corner money, but again, he's not a number one corner. He's Green Bay's number one corner, but he's not on a championship level type football team. Evo, I mean, I can't think of anybody.
0: Okay. Well, that's good. Well, that's a good thing. That's a good thing.
1: Mind. They picked up the fifth year on Lucas Van Ness, and not that he would have held out anyways. He has no track record to hold out, but there's always potential controversy when you don't pick up that fifth year. You remember last summer, or last May, they picked up, Devontae Wyatt's fifth year, but not Quay Walker, and I wasn't exactly sure how Walker would react to that, and it wound up he just played his last season in Green Bay and signed that $3 or $40 million deal with the Raiders. And kudos to Quay for getting that contract. So no, Evo, I mean, at this point in time, I don't see anybody that jumps to mind. Certainly nobody that I can, you know, Christian Watson just did his big deal. Mm-hmm. There's nobody that you would circle Evo and say, yeah, this guy's got a beef or this guy's got a case.
0: Robbie,
1: I would be surprised today, Evo.
0: So I'm looking here at Forbes.com. You just got a new article out. If the Packers hope to rise in 2026, these five players must shine. You had mentioned Keyshawn Nixon. I don't see him on your list, though, with Keyshawn Nixon being a guy to shine. If Keyshawn Nixon did have some, you know, a little shining to him this year, wouldn't that be a good thing for the Packers? I don't see him on your list, Rob.
1: Well, it would be a good thing, but Evo, my thought on Nixon, for example, is this is year 8.
0: Yeah.
1: By now, Keyshawn Nixon is who he is. Okay. We know, right? Some of these guys are kind of either at career crossroads or young rising players I have on that list or players they do need to rise. Matthew Golden, for example, has to be a 70 or 65 catch type of player, not 29 like last year. He's on the list. Jordan Morgan has to prove he can play left tackle. There's a third-year guy. It's time.

0: time for him to prove why he was taken in round one. And then, Evo, for example, I have a couple of veterans on that roster who need to show that they're still tread on the tires and rediscover the fountain of youth. And it's really their two biggest off-season signings on defense. Javon Hargrave, for example, who's 33 and asked Minnesota to cut him. And it was salary cap reasons. He was okay last year for Minnesota, but he's got to prove that he can play like he did 3-4 years ago when Jonathan Gannon was his coordinator in Philadelphia.
1: Well, I think big Keyshawn Nixon. I think big Keyshawn Nixon was a little offended there, Robbie. Cut you off. I'll give Rob a moment here. I think Nixon got a little offended, Rob, and he cut you off there.
0: I don't know. It could be these power lines as I drive through.
1: It's big Nixon. Evil. Big Nixon getting you, Robbie.
0: Could be. Yeah. Or I'm not paying my cell phone bill, I guess.
1: It's something on my end of it.
0: No. But, you know, Hargrave's a guy, Evo, that they need. Evo, you look, for example, what they've lost in the defensive tackle room in the last 15 months, starting with T.J. Slayton, who left in free agency, trade Kenny Clark as part of the Parsons deal, trade Colby Wooden to get Zaire Franklin. They've lost some really key guys in that defense. And they used the draft to beef up that position a little bit. But Hargrave at 33 has to prove that he has something left. Zaire Franklin, again, these are Gutekunst-like signings, players into their 30s. And which is where Franklin is. And Franklin's another guy, for example, Evo, I have on this list of five really key Packers in 2026 as they try to find a way to escape the number 7 seed, which seems to have become their destiny.
1: It's the Matt LaFleur seed, Rob. Let's get it right.
0: The Matt LaFleur seed. My bad. I got to start referring to that.
1: That's okay. It's early.
0: I got to start calling it that in print as well, Evo, not just on the radio, but in print. That's a... Franklin's a guy, you know, we talked about it. They lost Quay Walker. They need Franklin to have a big year in this scheme. And he did lead the league in tackles 2 years ago, Evo. He wasn't quite as good in 2025 in Indianapolis, but he's a player that the Packers have kind of coveted and targeted for quite a while. I've watched a lot of his tape this offseason. I think he can still play at a pretty high level. I watched his game last week, Evo, when Indianapolis went overseas and played Atlanta. With the Jonathan Taylor game, the ex-Badger. He had 3 touchdowns and he had a game winner. But Zaire Franklin was terrific in that game. He was all over the field making plays. He blitzed him a lot in that game. I think Franklin can still really help him a lot. There are guys like that either young, or should be ascending players, or these veterans that the Packers are kicking the tires on that they have to get another year of really high-level production out of. If they're going to win the division, if they're going to make a move in the playoffs, if they're going to escape that number 7 seed. So I just, you know, you brought up Keyshawn Nixon to start. Keyshawn Nixon, to me, it's just kind of like, all right, Keyshawn Nixon is who he is now at this point in his career. He's going to have some big plays here and there, and you're going to go, boy, it's great to have Keyshawn Nixon. And then he's going to have some games where he absolutely gets lit up, like that game down in Chicago, the game they lost on the Romeo Doubs fumble, where they picked on Nixon that whole night. He eventually threw a game-winning touchdown pass against them. There will be a lot of games like that this year, Evo, where you're like, man, what is Nixon doing on the roster?
1: Like, Why are they picking on me?
0: Maybe because you've given up 11 catches for 180 yards and a touchdown.
1: Robbie, you ever heard of picking on Led Zeppelin? It's like a bluegrass tribute to Led Zeppelin, or you don't like it down? You just like the originals?
0: No, text me that when we're done.
1: Okay, I'll play a little bit. Now, Robbie, how about this?
0: I'll use this crazy internet thing. And
1: why are they picking on me, man? Hey, Robbie, I don't think we talked since Christian Watson got inked up. I saw a lot of people saying it was an overpay. It was an overpay for Christian Watson. I thought the deal, how it all unfolded, was pretty nice for the Packers and Christian Watson.
0: I think it's a fair contract for both people, Evo. I really do. It puts him at 15th in the league in years, money per season at the wide receiver position. You know, he's right in there. It's not the money Drake London got last week, for example, with Atlanta. His name's escaping me now. What's the name of the wide out that left Chicago this offseason and signed with Buffalo?
1: Oh,
0: Buffalo traded for.
1: DJ Moore. DJ Moore.
0: Yeah, DJ Moore. It puts him right in that DJ Moore range. And I'll tell you right now, I'd rather have Christian Watson than DJ Moore, for example.
1: I mean,
0: if you go through, I ran a story of the top 20 last week. And if you look at those guys between 12 and 18, you know, 10 and 20, whatever, I think Watson's in a really fair spot for him, right in that range. It's funny, Ebo, last Wednesday at OTAs, I grabbed Watson aside for a couple of minutes, and I asked him where he was with the contract and stuff. And he played it pretty coy. He played it close to the vest. But he did say, he said, I think we're getting closer, but he didn't give me a whole lot other than, you know, he wants to be a Packer, and he thinks something will be done by the time training camp came around. Mm-hmm. And then, of course, 24 hours later, less than 24, 18 hours later, the deal was done.
1: Yeah.
0: You know, I do think for Green Bay, listen, both sides took a, and really Watson probably even more so, but both sides kind of did the prove-it deal, the one-year deal. I think it was 1 year, maybe $13 million or something Watson came back and played for. The last 10 games of 2025, Ebo, to me, was the most consistent 10 games of Christian Watson's career. And that was coming off the knee, the ACL tear. And I remember asking Watson in about December or January, Ebo, I'm like, we were just talking about how good a season had been. And I think he had 6 touchdowns and 30-some-odd catches, 600 yards. I think in the 10 games he was back, Ebo, he led the NFL in yards per reception.
1: Yeah.
0: So he was really explosive. He played at a high level from the time he came back in the Pittsburgh game at, you know, out there in the Aaron Rodgers game. And I said, I asked him just what his pain level was. And I said, because I remember saying, you know, you probably outperformed what people expected. And he said, I am in some pain. He said, they said, this is all very natural. He said, next year I'll have none. But last year at the end of the season, he was still a little bit beat up, and he played through it, and he played at a really high level. Well, it's pretty consistent across sports. When you're coming back from an injury like that, Ebo, year two is always better than your first year back. And I'm sure the Packers looked at it and said, listen, if we got this out of Christian Watson, coming off year one out of an ACL, year two could be really, really good. I think he's still just 27, Ebo. He should be in the prime of his career. I thought it was a very fair contract. They didn't give him the same type of signing bonus money, for is it guaranteed money, that a guy like London, I think London last week, what did he get, like 4 years, 130 maybe from Atlanta or something like that. And he got way more in guaranteed. I think he got the better part of 80 or something in guaranteed. I think Watson's in the 30s. Again, I'm driving. I don't have that in front of me. But, you know, Watson got less than half of the guaranteed money that Drake London got. And I brought Drake London's name up last week to Christian Watson, and he didn't really want to comment on it. But I'm of the mindset, Ebo, that other than Watson saying London's deal was good for everybody, which it obviously was, it changes the market, and it helped Watson get a bigger deal. Yeah. Ebo, to me, if I could have Watson or London, I'd have to sit and think a long time about that. I don't think there's a dramatic discrepancy, to me at least, between the two football players. Green Bay has a legitimate number one to me right now, Ebo, and Christian Watson, and they paid him fair market value.
1: Yeah.
0: They've got him locked up. They've got Reed locked up. Golden's in year two of what could be a 5-year contract. If they want that fifth year, they'll pick it up in a couple of years because he was a first-round draft pick. You have team control for 5 years. So, no, Ebo, I like the signing quite a bit, really for both sides. You never say never in this world. I would be surprised if Christian Watson has anything weird that happens off the field. Mm-hmm. He's a really outstanding young kid. He's one of the smartest guys in there. He's got a 38 Wonderlic. He's incredibly bright, Ebo. He does all the right things. He works his butt off. He's the kind of guy you want around for a long time.
1: Rob, I love that. We want you around for a long time, Robbie, all right? Forbes.com, Conley Media. And as I want your reaction, but I'll let you think of this, too, as you're driving to your destination here, Rob. So the Brewers, obviously, fastest team in franchise history to 40 wins. They had their 41st win last night. They won 15-14 in, like, a home run derby in the wee hours of the morning. I think around 1:20 it ended there in Las Vegas.
0: Did you make it?
1: No.
0: Through all?
1: No. Rob,
0: all,
1: no. Rob, I fell asleep before the first pitch. I watched the highlights this morning.
0: You're on the air like 3:30 in the morning. So
1: yeah, I'm up around then. Robbie, I saw this, though. Even front row Amy. You know front row Amy, Rob, right?
0: Oh, we all know front row Amy.
1: Front Row Amy tweeted this out, Rob. The Milwaukee Brewers are going to go under construction here. The Truss Club. It is outside the right field corner at American Family Field. They're going to have a sommelier in there, Rob. You get access to this because they're gonna do the first six rows behind home plate. They're going to revamp them, add bigger seats, this and that, and they're going to give you access to this Truss Club. If you buy this, it's either half a season or a full season ticket package. Front Row Amy had tweeted out about this, Rob. She said, quote, I knew it was bad when they called to schedule an in-person meeting. My meeting is Friday, so I don't have any details yet. It doesn't look good. But fans are not first in Milwaukee. This Truss Club, Rob, is for the affluent, the elite. Yeah, again, there'd be a sommelier in there, Rob, with all kinds of high-end dining. What does Rob Reichel think of this?
0: Shouldn't you win a World Series before you start building this nonsense?
1: Apparently, they're the only club that won't have it once the A's get their new facility.
0: Oh, interesting. All right. Well, listen, it's all about making money, right?
1: Yeah.
0: I'll just say this. They better not hose Front Row Amy along the way here. I don't know how this is going to play out, and honestly, I haven't read the stories. I don't know a lot about this new edition and stuff like that. But that is a staple of Brewer baseball, and she is not to be messed with. What? So we need her front row, front center, starring in the camera shots day in and day out moving forward. They better not mess with Front Row Amy. Well, that's all I know,
1: Rob. We love you, brother. We'll do it again Thursday when we talk. As mandatory minicamp will be almost over by then. We love you, Robbie.
0: We'll have a lot to talk about from the last 2 days. And yeah, you Thursday will be the final day for the week.
1: You got it, brother. Much love, man. See you, buddy.
0: Talk to you then.
1: Rob Reichel, Forbes.com, Conley Media. Robbie says, you can pry these two things of Front Row Amy out of my cold, dead hands. Don't mess with Front Row Amy. Don't you do it. Don't you dare. We'll take a little break. Let's take a beer right back.

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0: our guy, Rob Reichel, cracks me up, man. He's funny. All right, 608-321-1670. This whole Brewers in this Trust Club story, it's funny. Like, I know that you got to keep up with times. Brewers would be the only stadium that doesn't have this exclusive experience. Listen, it's too rich for my blood. If someone gave me free tickets, I'd do it. I ain't paying for that, though. Here's what I want to do. I want to be rubbing elbows in the parking lot with a charcoal grill and someone smoking a cigarette next to me, sucking in some secondhand smoke while I get splashed with a beer from someone's beer bong. That's what I want to do. I don't need a sommelier. 608-321-1670. Line one, good morning.
1: Eagle, you mofo.
0: Denny! Denny Holman, what's up, dude? Long time no talk.
1: How's it going, man?
0: Good, you son of a bitch. How are you, Denny?
1: I love your analogy of the Brewers. I tell you, if he would take and get some players instead of doing all this other...
0: They're good, though, Denny. They're good. They're really good. The Brewers are really good.
1: Right. The Brewers are good, but I'm just saying that, I talked to a family. They went to a game, right?
0: Yeah.
1: For two beers and a soda... water. Mm-hmm. What do you think they paid?
0: They probably had to give up their newborn son to take that.
1: $48.
0: Woo-wee!
1: Oof-ta. That's what I said. It's just ridiculous,
0: Yeah. Hey, but you can bring in a gallon bag full of food. You can bring a gallon Ziploc bag full.
1: I was talking to your buddy there, Grant, and he kind of agrees with me in the same. I think the Packers are in trouble this year. I don't see them doing any better than 9-8, maybe 10-7 at the best. I don't know how you feel about it.
0: I feel like there's a lot of questions, Denny. It doesn't feel...
1: The questions that I have are, you got rid of all these guys and you didn't replace them, even though they were just so-so players, as you would say, And also, you had the chance to pick up some players. And you didn't pick him up where, Goody didn't and Goody could have.
0: And Goody wouldn't.
1: and then to make it worse, Ebo, you got this stuff going on with Jacobs, which really, really throws a nail in your coffin, because you're looking at the guy that hasn't hit the field for 3 years as your running back.
0: Yeah. Not a good feeling. Not a good feeling. We'll see, though. Things can change quickly in the NFL.
1: Right, right. And the best game at Lambeau Field might be the Badgers and Notre Dame this year.
0: God help us if that's the case, Denny.
1: I know. Hey, what do you think of the NBA playoffs? You follow that at all?
0: Yeah. I figured the Spurs were going to get it last night just because it's hard to beat a team three times in a row. It's been an entertaining NBA Finals.
1: Right, right. I'm hoping for the Knicks, and I hope they get the next one so they can go back,
0: I hope it goes seven. I hope it goes seven.
1: 3-1, and then they go seven, like you said. Yeah. And that Wembanyama, they didn't look too good last night under defense, but I couldn't believe that he could take and just hit
0: Brunson when he threw his face down?
1: Yeah, in the back of the head. What the hell? And nothing happened.
0: Nothing did happen. I know. I saw that.
1: And I think these refs are letting us get out of hand. Yeah.
0: It's entertaining.
1: Either how come one play they call when you're like, touch a guy, and then the next play,
0: that's a great question,
1: the guy can just about elbow him in the head, and there's no problem?
0: It's a great question. I don't know, Denny.
1: Yeah.
0: Denny, we love you, buddy. Unreal. Yeah, we love you, Denny. Hey, don't be a stranger. I missed you, bro.
1: Hey, I'll tell you what, buddy. When are you coming to Holman again?
0: That's a good question. I was just there not too long ago. I don't know. I'll let you know.
1: I heard 3 weeks ago, I think it was.
0: Yep. I'll let you know when I do, all right?
1: Yeah, sure.
0: All right, much love, Denny.
1: I was over at the big flip side where you guys are.
0: Nice, love flip side. Well, Denny, we love you, buddy. I got to hit a break. Okay. Got to run, buddy. Much
1: all
0: love.
1: Right. Take care, man.
0: See you, Denny. You too. Denny and Holman. Miss you too, bro. Miss you too. All right, phone calls hanging. I have to take a break. We'll come right back.

0: 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You're bleeding, man.
1: I ain't got time to bleed.
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0: A little quickie right here. Are we sending off to the final hour? Brewers, baby. It's so hot. All right, 608-321-1670. Mr. Portage, Mike and Portage. Hey, buddy.
1: Good morning.
0: What's happening, Brett?
1: Quick thing. I think Marshawn Bowie might be all right this year. Did you see the video of him doing a backflip at the softball tournament on Friday?
0: I did see that. He better not hurt himself.
1: Unbelievable. Might be okay. But also, did you see the video of Charles Barkley last night during the halftime?
0: Well, talking about Cardi B?
1: Yeah.
0: I did see that. Amazing. I did.
1: He's so intense. He didn't call her a knucklehead. You knucklehead.
0: A nipplehead?
1: Terrible. A knucklehead.
0: Oh, knucklehead. Yeah, he's funny.
1: Could have called him a knucklehead, I guess.
0: He is funny.
1: That'd be legendary. Yeah, if we lose front row, Amy, I'm not going to go to the Colts Wendell show then. Screw that bell buckle. No front row, Amy needs no bell buckle.
0: Cole Swindell? I've never heard of him. I have no idea who he is. So.
1: I mean, Kate Fox, who's a solid member of the Q106 team, did call him a C-level country singer.
0: Oh, so, okay. I remember that now. Yeah.
1: Right.
0: Mike? But, anything else, buddy?
1: No, once you get to the top of the hour sports flash, hopefully, you know, whoever's doing it, if I think it's you, doesn't say that the Brewers are playing in Sacramento, say it like
0: it is me, and so, I promise you, I'm not.
1: I know you didn't. Only happened. All right,
0: Mike. Much love, brother. Treasure treat. See you, buddy.
1: We'll see you, brother.
0: All right, there he goes, Mike and Portage. All right, WKTY. Love you. See you tomorrow. Everyone else, one more hour. We continue on.

0: 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WOZN Madison. The Zone.
1: Homers 34.
0: This is a Wisconsin Sports Zone update.
1: Well, in a game that featured 11 homers, 34 hits, and 14 pitchers combined to throw 444 pitches, the Milwaukee Brewers would come out in 12 innings, 15-14 victors over the Athletics at Las Vegas Ballpark last night. The Brewers would see home runs from Contreras, Terang, Vaughn, and Bowers, while Abner Uribe got four outs for the win and Chad Patrick with the save. Manager Pat Murphy reacts on their win.
2: Yeah, the most bizarre game I've ever had in Major League Baseball in 11 years. Never saw anything like it. I mean, so many things happened. There were 16 challenges in the game. 16 challenges in the game. I never seen anything like it.
1: The Brewers now sit 41-23 on the year, 5.5 games above the Cardinals for first place in the NL Central, are back at it against the Athletics tonight. First pitch coming at 9:05. Turning to the Packers, they have their mini camp going on today in Green Bay. Now it's the lone mandatory aspect of their offseason program. Mini camp will go until the 11th. Then week 3 of OTAs will be next week, which will close out their offseason program.
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1: Wisconsin football added two more pieces to their 2027 recruiting class. 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And finally, we're just 2 weeks away from the NBA's draft on June 23rd. The Bucks own the number 10 pick overall. For the Wisconsin Sports Zone Network, I'm Ebo.
0: Play it safe? Nah.
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0: Thank you very much, baby. There's only two people that can hit a baseball. That's me, the King, and the Milwaukee Brewers. Oh, thank you, baby. Brewers win. Brewers win, baby. 15-14. Oh. Well, Bill, you're the King. Where's Priscilla? Come on, go get Priscilla. You got to see this Brewer team. Viva, baby. Viva, baby. Oh. Viva Las Vegas, baby. 11 home runs last night. Huh. 11 home runs last night, baby. You ever seen Priscilla? You ever heard of banana? Bacon? Sandwich? Oh, honey? It's for the King, baby. Las Vegas turning day into night. Hey, Pat Murphy, he's the NL Manager of the Year again. Tell him, King. Brewers win 15-14 and 12 last night. Andrew Vaughn had four hits, four RBIs, home run included. Christian Yelich scored from third when the A's second baseman threw a wide to home plate after Bryce Terang at a grounder. See here, William Contreras, three-run shot. Who else had home runs? Terang, Bowers, already said Vaughn. Yeah, baby, bow to the King, baby. Hail to the King, baby. The comb-over crusher, King Vaughn, baby. Why the hell are they playing in that ballpark? I mean, it's fun, don't get me wrong. Can the A's find a home? I mean, they have one coming up in Las Vegas, man, baby. Hand of the King, baby. But with that, the Brewers and the A's are the only teams in Major League Baseball that don't have this, like, VIP rubbing elbows with the affluent, the elite experience. It's just the A's and the Milwaukee Brewers, and the A's really don't have a home. And now the Brewers say, hey, we're getting this. Because once Las Vegas makes their stadium, Bremer, then the Brewers would be left alone. They'd be without a chair if they're playing musical chairs here. And the affluent sommelier, filet mignon with a little lake sturgeon caviar, you'll have the uber elites coming here. And us common man, us common fan, will be looked at like a like an animal in a zoo, because in this trust club, I'm already calling it, man, they're going to have a viewfinder. You know, you go to a nice, like, scenic, like in a park or somewhere, or you're like, you see that nice scenic view, and there's that viewfinder, you stick a quarter in it, you can look around, like big binoculars, that telescope kind of. They're going to have one of these in this trust club. I'm already calling it, on the second balcony. So the rich, the affluent, the elite can watch us plebes, peasants, use our hands and eat bags full of spaghetti. And they'll be like, they'll bring their daughter aside and be like, look at honey, look in the viewfinder. I paid a quarter for you to see this, okay? This is what the other side does. Aren't you glad we aren't like this? And she'll look through the viewfinder, it'll be a man, a mustache, a man with a big mustache, like a 10 o'clock shadow, not a 5 o'clock. Just have a pot belly. He'll be in a tank top that's dirty. Like an old Brewers, floppy Brewers hat that doesn't quite fit right. And she'll look through the viewfinder. She'll go, daddy, daddy. Daddy, daddy, look. He's using his hands to eat spaghetti out of a bag. Like, I know, honey. I want you to see this. This is what we strive not to be. They'll look back in the viewfinder and go, daddy, daddy. Is there garlic bread? I want to see them eat garlic bread. Daddy, throw them $10 to make them eat garlic bread. And he will. And he will. He'll throw a 10 spot down. And us plebes, us peasants, we'll take that $10. We ain't too proud to beg. And he'll yell out, pull out a garlic bread. My daughter wants to see it. And all of a sudden, we'll pull out a garlic bread out of another gallon Ziploc bag. And the daughter looks at that view, Daddy, daddy, thank you, he did it. This is what it will turn into if it's not already. And that's fine. And that's okay. Money can't buy you happiness. But you know what, Ken? Coming to a ball club, a ballpark, excuse me, with a gallon Ziploc bag full of spaghetti for free. I mean, it's free to bring in. That's what brings me joy, is knowing I can. And I will. I don't want to be in the trust club. I don't want a sommelier telling me that this 1969 Merlot pairs very well with this two-week-age filet mignon, and if I get the caviar from the beluga instead of the sturgeon, it'll be divine. I don't need a sommelier. I don't need that. Just pass me the Parmesan, please, so I can sprinkle it into my bag of spaghetti. Just no ragu. No ragu. No ragu. 608-321-16. And if you don't know what I'm talking about, the Trust Club's coming to American Family Field. It's two stories. You have to get these tickets behind home plate that they're redoing. They're kicking out front row, Amy. You need to have at least a half a season or a full season for tickets. And then you get access. Once you get row 1, 2, 3, 4, 5, or 6, once you get that, then you have access to the Trust Club. They have a sommelier. They have chefs, guest chefs. They have... You know, if you pay enough, Gordon Ramsay will call you naughty words. 608-321-1670. Line one, good morning.
1: I have the power!
0: It's Little He-Man! Z and the D!
1: Little He-Man. Saw the movie last night.
0: How was it?
1: I enjoyed it. I'd never watched the original, but I knew Dolph Lundgren was in it. But I enjoyed it.
0: Did you have the toys as a kid? I did. I had Castle Grayskull. I had He-Man. I had Skeletor. I had Man-at-Arms. Manny-Faces.
1: I never had any of the toys. I don't remember playing with any of them, if I did.
0: My favorite was Moss Man. He was a Generation 3 Moss Man. He looked like Sasquatch, but he was like velvet green, and he smelled like moss. He was awesome. Moss Man.
1: He was in the movie.
0: Boss Man was. Sick. I have to see this movie.
1: He was in the movie for a good 30 seconds to a minute.
0: That's fine. That's all I needed.
1: That's all you needed. But yeah, I enjoyed the movie.
0: Good.
1: You know, on a 1 to 10, I'd probably say I'd give it about a 7.5 out of 10.
0: Great. I expected a lot less. So, sick. Does he say, I have the power?
1: Oh, yeah.
0: Oh, dude. Does he?
1: But it's weird seeing him how he is as an actual human or whatever. And then when he finally gets the power.
0: Tell me he rides the Battle Cat, please.
1: He rides the Battle Cat.
0: Oh, yes.
1: Even though the Battle Cat didn't want to get ridden, he rode the Battle Cat.
0: Love it. Oh, I'm in. Gotta see it.
1: You gotta see it. So, otherwise,
0: is She-Ra in it?
1: She is not.
0: What? There's no She-Ra?
1: She is not.
0: Who's the female lead?
1: Wait till the second end credits.
0: Oh. How's Jared Leto a Skeletor?
1: Didn't mind it. I wouldn't say dubbed his voice, but, you know, they kind of make it a little different.
0: Okay.
1: Add some audio quality. So it's hard to somewhat tell that it's him exactly, so...
0: Well, I mean, he's a Skeletor.
1: If someone says the movie's flopped because of Jared Leto, like, you can't even tell that it's Jared Leto. The only reason why you know that it's Jared Leto because it says, at the end credits, it says, and a Skeletor, Jared Leto.
0: Okay. I want to check it out, though. Sounds like if Moss Man's in it, I got to check it out. Kate, do
1: Moss
0: you like...
1: Man's any... it.
0: Unbelievable, dude. Wow.
2: Good
0: Give me
2: morning,
0: my camera
2: Z.
0: back.
2: Good morning.
0: Unbelievable, Kate.
2: I'm so sorry.
0: She comes in here and just annihilates my equipment. Just
2: that is
0: ruins
2: not
0: it.
2: True. It's not true.
0: Oh, wow.
1: Her being annihilated sounds like your typical Friday, Saturday.
2: Z, take that back.
0: Give me that.
1: Okay, your typical Tuesday, Thursday.
2: I'm not drinking this week.
0: Monday through Sunday.
1: Yeah, it's funny you say this week, but next week it'll be 5 out of 7 days.
2: Yeah, well, there's a good time for balance in life, Z. And I'm not drinking this week until Friday.
1: Well, good for you. We need your liver to be at 82%.
2: Yeah, I'm going to Nashville.
0: Are you?
2: Yeah.
1: Weren't you just in Nashville? How many vacations do you do? Who's paying for these vacations?
2: I actually have a question. I pay for my vacations. I pay for my vacations.
0: Kate has what we call a sugar daddy.
2: No, I don't.
0: I'm kidding.
2: I wish
1: Kate,
2: I did.
1: Kate, be honest with us.
2: No, I don't.
0: Kate, I'm sorry to offend. I didn't mean that.
1: Kate, be honest
0: Kate
1: with
0: works
1: us.
0: Very hard. Kate's a hard worker. She works very hard.
2: Sure.
1: You have OnlyFans.
2: No.
1: That's the only way I can see you making all this money going on all these trips.
2: Nope, I work very hard.
0: See, I can't tell if that's a compliment or not.
2: Yeah, I genuinely don't know either.
0: I think it was meant as a compliment.
2: Well, this has been lovely, Z.
0: No, she works very
1: hard.
0: Kate's a very hard worker.
1: I'll let you get back to it, Kate. Smooch is evil.
0: No, hang on. Just say, scream, I have the power. Then hang on.
1: What do you want me to say?
0: Yes, yes.
1: I have the power!
0: Thank you, Z. See you, buddy.
1: Smooches.
0: I think he said that, and he's like, probably shouldn't have said that.
2: Yeah, it's okay.
0: Kate, you're a very hard worker.
2: Thank you. Yeah. I have plenty of jobs. I actually have
0: you
2: Sky
0: do a lot
2: Carb
0: of work.
2: Game later tonight.
0: Yeah, Sky Carb. We got. Are we still moonlighting as a
2: server?
0: Yeah
2: but
0: is that waning?
2: Okay. Yeah, less and less. But yeah,
0: were you umping games, by the way, the other week?
2: I umped. Wait, how many games did I ump? I did 10 games in a span of 33 hours.
0: Good for you. Did you have to kick anyone out?
2: I cut that $670 check and
0: I said, I'm going to Nashville.
2: I never want to do that again and let's go to
0: Were
2: Nashville.
0: Were people riding your ass? Were some parents yelling at you?
2: Okay, so I've been doing it for long enough. This is my fifth year umping.
0: Oh, nice.
2: That I just tell the tournament director what age I want to ump.
0: Yeah.
2: So I told him.
0: You got a pull.
2: Yeah. So I said, give me 8U and give it to me now.
0: Yeah. And?
2: And he gave it to me. And you ump by yourself. Mm-hmm. So instead of getting $70 a game, you get $80.
0: We'll take that extra 10.
2: We'll take the extra 10.
0: We'll
2: you know, eight games
0: 10.
2: Later,
0: yeah.
2: You're $80 up. And the only thing that you've gotten yelled at about is calling a strike that's
0: well,
2: by
0: clearly
2: their
0: a strike.
2: Yeah.
0: Yeah.
2: I'm like, the strike zone literally has to be anything you can possibly swing at. At one point, I was doing two 10U games then, because the next day.
0: At the same time?
2: No.
0: That'd be pretty impressive if we did, though.
2: Kind of great. Yeah. And definitely doable for 10U softball.
0: Yeah.
2: But,
0: you're making $160 then.
2: I looked at my partner, and he's one of my friends from high school.
0: Yeah.
2: And he said, how many balls do you think the catcher is going to catch this inning? I said, the line's at 3.5.
0: Okay. So now we're betting on it, too. Hell yeah.
2: Yeah. So the line was at 3.5. The other team scored 8 runs.
0: Okay. Okay.
2: She caught 2 balls.
0: Wow. Did you take the under then?
2: I took the under. He took the
0: over. Nice. Make a little side money. There we go.
2: I don't think there was any money on it. But it was just kind of.
0: Well, yeah. Wink, wink. Yeah, I know.
2: To stay
0: there,
2: locked
0: in. There wasn't any money on it.
2: Yeah. Wink, wink, wink.
0: Yeah. Line 2, good morning.
3: Good morning, boys. What's good? What's good?
0: I was just in Verona last night, Chad. I was at Toot and Kate's. Yeah, I was at Toot and Kate's.
3: Ah, very nice. So were you there with Jen?
0: No, I had my other station I work for. We had a little 4 to 6 remote there, and I've never been to that bar before. It was a blast. I met Toot. She was awesome.
3: Oh yeah, yeah. It's an amazing place. I'm glad that it's in Verona. But I was calling in on two things. One, you brought up the Masters of the Universe movie, which I have not yet seen.
0: Mm-hmm.
3: But aren't you? You're like 11 or 12 years younger than me.
0: Okay.
3: How are you playing with
0: Okay. Here's how this all came to be. I have 2 older stepbrothers. So when I was 4 years old, I moved in. My mom and I moved in with my stepdad. And my stepbrothers are 10 to 11 years, 12 years older than me. So they had all those toys. So when I moved in, I had Castle Grayskull. Well, they had it. I just took it. Castle Grayskull.
3: Right.
0: It was awesome, man. Those He-Man toys ruled.
3: So I had all of those toys, but here's a hilarious story. So my younger brother, the basketball coach, when that Christmas, it must have been 1984, like right when He-Man was huge, 84, 85, I made both of our Christmas lists, and I got all of the He-Man toys, including Grayskull, and I had Jason get all of the Skeletor ones, so when we played, I would always win.
0: Well, yeah, you have to. He-Man has to win. Skeletor can't.
3: Right, exactly. Yeah, so we had all those toys. I am excited for the movie. I'm going to take my recently graduated son, Elliot, to go see it, I think, later this week. So it should be good.
0: Sweet, dude. I know. I'm excited for it. I had Snake Mountain. They had Snake Mountain, too. So I had Castle Grayskull and Snake Mountain. It was so badass, dude.
3: Yeah, we had both of those in our bedroom. So there was a lot of He-Man battles going
0: on. Those toys were awesome.
3: Oh, they're amazing. I do have a couple Brewers things really quick.
0: Please.
3: One, I didn't watch the game last night because it's too late for my old ass, but I do have a question. Yeah. Did I see a highlight where Contreras hit a home run and fell down because he crushed it so hard?
0: Yes. You did.
3: Unbelievable.
0: You did see that. It was sweet.
3: That's unreal. I need to go back and watch the highlight of that again. I saw it like really quickly on TikTok this morning. I was like, did he fall down because he hit it so hard?
0: Yeah, 463-foot bomb, dude.
3: Yes, and I don't know if you paid attention to their schedule, but they have a couple series coming up with Cincinnati and with Chicago. And I'm pretty sure if they sweep those or play really well, they're going to make it really hard for anyone to catch them in this division.
0: Yeah, they're crushing right now, dude. Just put as much distance as you can. I got to look at their schedule.
3: Yeah, who's playing as well as them? I mean, this is a tough division. It seems like everyone just about has a winning record. And they're clearly the best team right now.
0: Let's see, the Braves are 8-2 in their last 10. The Braves are a dog, dude. Braves are really good.
3: Yeah.
0: And then the Phillies are 7-3 and the Brewers are 7-3 in their last 10. Those are your best right now in the NL.
3: Yeah, they're killing it. And now that I look at this, I remember when Council left, everyone was upset. I'm thinking that, to quote Reggie Jackson, that Murph was the straw that was stirring the Kool-Aid. Really?
0: Yeah.
3: And Council kind of just sat there. I think that, like, he's been exposed at this point.
0: I just think once you leave the Brewers organization, your career just is never the same. The only person that came close to being somewhat good afterwards was Josh Hader. Everyone else is just like a nosedive.
3: Yeah, that's a good point. Yeah,
0: something.
3: Yeah, I haven't seen how Corbin Burns has been doing lately.
0: He's out. He just got hurt. He's done.
3: Jeez. Yeah. Well, there you go.
0: Yep.
3: So, all right. Well, I will talk to you guys later. Have a good one.
0: You too, Chad. Much love, man. See you, buddy. Line 3. Good morning.
4: It's Sasquatch Mike.
0: Good morning. Dude, Sasquatch, we've been wondering about you. We thought, like, maybe...
4: Well, I called you a couple of 3 weeks ago.
0: I didn't know if you got compromised or what, Sasquatch.
4: No, I've just been busy. I got a couple new grandkids. I have one coming. And
0: congratulations, man. Congrats.
4: Yeah, it's a good thing. I got to make a statement here. I know probably Wisconsin fans don't care, but I despise the Cubs. I grew up a White Sox fan. I always hated the Cub fans and the yuppie bunch of grandma and grandpas, and the games were always at 1 o'clock in the afternoon, and they were douchebags. But the White Sox have, as of today, they are officially have a better record than the Cubs. So
2: I love that.
0: Hey, Mike, you're in Illinois, obviously. What do you think about the Chicago Bears moving to Indiana, to Hammond, Indiana?
4: Well, like I tell all my bear friend buddies, it's not a big loss because Illinois never had a professional football team.
0: Well, Hammond's only like 20 minutes away from where they are right now.
4: Here's how ignorant and stupid people are. And like George Carlin said, this place is full of a bunch of dumbass mother effers, walking around. And it's getting worse. It is getting worse by the day. I see people, the way they drive, and then they're standing, they're just walking around like deer in the headlights, and they're oblivious to, I'm telling you, man, if people don't see this, then you're one of the zombies. You're part of the zombie apocalypse that's going to be founded upon us. But here's the deal. I look at the Chicago Bears history. The Chicago Cardinals are the oldest team in the NFL. They were. Mm-hmm. And they moved out of Chicago in 1959 and officially started their 1960 season in St. Louis. But the Chicago Bears didn't start in Chicago. They started in Decatur. They were the Decatur Staleys. They were not in Chicago. They were about 130 miles from Chicago in Decatur, Illinois. And then they moved to Chicago. And you look at the history of the NFL, and all these old football teams played in different places than where they are at officially right now. And then you take into the fact that I believe it was in the late 70s, the Giants moved to East Rutherford, New Jersey from New York. And then in the, I think in 83, the Jets followed suit. And what do you think the New York people at the time, they might have been bitching and complaining. But let's face it, guys, I mean, it happens, man. It happens. And it's the part of the in the history of the football. But the thing is, for the Chicago people to be bitching and complaining, it's like they're moving to Hammond. It's a suburb of Chicago. It's still a suburb. Yes, it's not in Illinois. But let's face it, Illinois probably has the worst governor and mayor in the history of that city and state. They're a bunch of douchebags. And, you know, I mean, and of course, the McCaskies are rich billionaires. So they're going to take their money and go where they can make more money. It's going to be difficult to travel there because it's the bottleneck, man. It's one of the worst highway areas going between Chicago and Northwest Indiana. It's just, it's terrible. And so unless they make some commuter trains, especially for Bears fans, it will be hard to get there. It would have been better for people to commute to Arlington Heights by far. Okay. But for people to say, oh, this is just horrible, and it's all over the news, and they put on a local radio station. It's like you thought that somebody came in there and just macheted the whole team. It's literally ridiculous.

0: like we're living in a simulation.
1: And it's glitching hard, Mike. It is glitching.
0: It's getting worse.
1: It's getting weirder and worse and worse.
0: Yes, weirder. But literally, the AI is all over. And you know what these? I'm just going to say one thing, sure. And I'll hang up, but I got to say this. It's important.
1: Okay.
0: These AI, facilities that everyone's, protesting against. I mean, okay, mm-hmm. You know what they really are? They're straight gigantic information centers to grab everybody's identity, and then they're going to use it when they turn this giant switch on and make everybody giant. Which it's already slowly happening. People are becoming robotic in nature. Mm-hmm. They're losing senses of empathy, and they have no.
1: Yeah.
0: They just have no, personality. They're, robotic.
1: Yeah, yeah.
0: And people have no sense of humor.
1: The soul, Mike, the soul is being sucked out of you. The soul is being sucked out.
0: No, it really is, and I'm sorry, man.
1: The spark of humanity is dwindling, Mike,
0: It is, and I don't try to talk religion. But you know what? I mean, if you read what the good book says, how could anybody really deny? I mean, all the stuff that's in there, it's kind of...
1: The end is nigh. The end is nigh.
0: It really is. I mean, even other cultures talk about, the Mayans talked about uh-huh. the end in 2012, and that supposedly ended. And every civilization has a beginning and ending. And
1: You keep the spark of life alive, brother, all right? We fight. The only thing we can do.
0: We have to, man.
1: Keep the spark.
0: And alien disclosure, we don't even know who's who anymore. We don't know. You're seeing pictures of Jim Carrey. Is that really him? Is it a mask? Is it a body double? Trump don't look like Trump anymore. Biden didn't look like Biden when he was in there. I mean, we are literally living in a simulation, and I don't know how people can sit there and go, you're a conspiracy theorist. No, idiot. Look around you, dumb idiot. Look around you, and you tell me we're not living in the weird-ass world. And I've been saying this for 20 years to my family and friends, and they all said, you're an idiot. You're an idiot, Uncle Mark. What are you talking about? Yeah, okay, whatever. You just wait. Just wait.
1: Mike, I'm so glad that you reemerged. I missed you. We love you, brother. Keep on fighting.
0: I'll be around. Summers are busy for me, man. I do a lot of construction. I build decks on the side. I just did a roof.
1: Okay.
0: So I'm busy.
1: Good. Stay busy, Mike. Stay vigilant. We love you, brother.
0: I'll stay in touch. Love you guys.
1: Much love. See you, Mike. Sasquatch Mike reemerges.
2: My gosh.
1: From his bunker. Keep the spark of life alive, Mike.
2: No more AI.
1: Keep the spark of life alive. Sucking our souls. Hey, I'll give you this before I hit a break here. William Contreras. There's a spark of life right there.
2: Absolutely. What hit?
1: People are wondering about his launch angle here. Let me play this for you. Here you go.
3: 3-0 pitch. A drive.
1: Oh.
3: Deep center field.
1: I'd like to see AI do that. I'd like to see AI do that.
2: Replicate
1: that.
3: 400 speed.
1: You can't. 463 feet, 106.7 miles per hour with a launch angle of 27 degrees, which is the optimal vertical angle for maximizing distance in baseball. I'd like to see AI do that.
2: Thank you, Willie. Thank you. I'm fired up.
1: Get me fired up, dude. AI could never. I got the spark of life. I got red blood pumping through me, Kate.
2: They can't
1: I'm too turned on right now with life. Spark of it.
2: What kind of blood?
1: I've seen the other side. Makes me vigilant for life. We'll come right back.

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15: Getting fired up. Sasquatch got me inspired. Sort of Z in the D and Wildcat Chad with those He-Man talk. Okay, we have a quick segment here, a couple phone calls. Before that, though, our guy Chuck the Dairy Farmer said, hey, ask Kate, who did she golf with at TPC for the Pro-Am?
16: I golfed with George McNeil.
15: Which is, that, you have to Google who that is.
16: Yeah, I had no idea who it was going in, but he was a lovely guy. And you know what? He got second.
15: Yep.
16: He was one shot back from the lead. And I had told him when we were doing the interview.
15: He gave me some advice?
16: Yeah. Nice. I mean, when we were in the Pro-Am, I said, if you win, George, I'm going to be in the interview room talking you through every single answer in that presser.
15: How did
16: and my questions are going to be, talk to me about how the Pro-Am really helped your success.
15: Exactly. How did you do? Chuck, the dairy farmer, says, how did you do?
16: You know what? Golfing. They were really impressed. At one point, we were eating dinner after the Pro-Am, and Steve Stryker came over. And like, how'd everything go? How are you, Kate? How are you, you know, saying hi to everyone? Mm-hmm. And him and George actually are members at the same course down in Florida, so they're pretty close.
15: Nice.
16: And he said to George, he's like, how's the partners? And George goes and looks at me and says, well, she's pretty good.
15: Really?
16: Yeah.
15: Hell yeah.
16: And I was like, this is good stuff.
15: You got a hell of a drive on you.
16: Thank you. Yeah. And he was giving me some advice and like, Kate, you should definitely use the 3-wood off this one. Don't go driver. I was like, okay, George,
15: and?
16: Whatever you say.
15: Did it work?
16: Yes.
15: Really? Wow.
16: I mean, on the first hole, I was really proud. I wouldn't say I was nervous, but I will say, like, I never played high school golf. I never played college golf. Mm-hmm. And so this was probably the most, not high stakes, but, I mean, there's something to it. And
15: well, you're golfing at a AmFam championship, right? I mean, at TPC.
16: Right. And so I, you know, had a, not nerves, but I was just excited. Mm-hmm. And off of the first drive, hole one.
15: You get a hold of one?
16: We took my ball instead of George's. Huge.
15: That a girl. There we go.
16: Now, it might have to do with the fact that I was maybe 40 yards up.
15: Well, we don't, but, you know, that's, we don't, that's, I mean, why you play. That's,
16: you that's
15: know,
16: why you're, I play you're, the you can play George there, you know? Played, yeah, yeah. The professional, too. So. Yeah.
15: Well, good for you. Was George like, damn, he's like, if I had that, the thing swinging off my hips like you do, I could put behind that drive, dude. Kate puts those hips into it.
16: I really do.
15: I know.
16: I think it's an athletic thing. I don't know.
15: All right, 608. Oh, and Chuck says, do you have a zone night, over the line night of the Mallard set up yet? Not yet, but we will, Chuck. 608-321-1670. I don't remember who called. I think this person called in first. Line one, hello.
2: What up?
15: Robbie on air. Hey, buddy. What's going on? Oh, sorry. Sorry. Excuse me. Let's try that again. Lord Bob. Hello.
2: There you go. Now we got the proper revision.
15: Lord Bob. Hello, Lord Bob.
2: You know, I'm pretty sure Sasquatch smokes way too much weed. I thought I did, but, you know, we all live in a simulation. I mean, it's more like, you know, we're becoming the movie Idiocracy, and it's really playing its part right now.
15: Good movie. I don't know if I like living it, but I like watching the movie about it.
2: You know, we got the big old, you know, farming roundtable discussion with hobby farmers and politicians.
15: Yep.
2: And then we're comparing the reflection pool that's so tall, bigger than everything. What's longer than that, though? The Epstein list, the 3 million pages that have not been.
15: Oh!
16: Wow, we are really covering everything today.
15: See, Sasquatch would agree with you on all this.
2: Now I want to talk a little NBA because last night was the only game I've watched all season.
16: Okay, let's do it. I watched two.
2: And I have to say, I'm a little disappointed. Whoever runs that Jumbotron, what is wrong with you, dude? Trump spent all that time, and the Secret Service spent all that time and money. He wants his cake and eat it too. Put that guy in the Jumbotron for 20 minutes, please.
15: So you can boo or cheer depending on which side you fall on?
16: Well, did you hear what happened during the national anthem?
2: You know, what's his granddaughter's name? Kai?
15: I do believe so, yes.
2: Oh, my God. How is she not sedated dealing with all that crap?
15: Lord Bob, I don't have the answer for you for that one.
16: Well, Bob. Actually, I think I have the answer. With billions of dollars, I think I would also be able to sit through that.
2: Oh, bull crap.
16: Really?
15: You wouldn't do a lot of things for a billion for lots of money?
2: There's so many things I wouldn't do for money, and that is about the top one right there.
15: A man of conviction, a man of morals.
2: Good Lord. All right, I got to get to work.
15: See, buddy. Lord Bob. Line two, good morning.
6: Ladies and gentlemen, boys and girls, children of all ages, the city of Chicago brings to you the only thing that matters, the almighty dollar. And if you ain't down with that, I got two words for you. Indiana Bears.
15: Oh, I thought we were going to go the Generation X chop. The Indiana Bears.
16: My goodness.
6: Yeah, I think it's hilarious that they're moving there. I think everyone is now trying to rationalize, well, all these other teams moved and earlier in the 1950s. Yeah, but it's a little different now in that with them moving across state lines, billions of dollars. And it's because the state of Illinois kept kicking the can down the road, kept kicking the can down. They didn't want to pay what their part of the contract. I kind of feel bad for them, but I also am going to totally rip the fans.
15: Oh, yeah,
6: because
15: of course.
6: It's hilarious.
15: Yeah. I mean, my youngest brother is a Bears fan. And I said, Nick, what's the message here? What's the wording? And he goes, it's tough luck. It is a tough look. I'm like, yes, it is. To Hammond, Indiana.
16: I think it totally takes away from the fandom of everything. Like, being downtown Chicago or pretty close, everyone can go to the games, you can go to the bars, you can do all of that.
15: It's like 20 minutes away. Yeah.
16: Well, I get that, but imagine if we moved to South Beloit.
15: Kate, that's, we don't say South Beloit on this show.
16: Ugh. What if we moved to Dubuque?
6: I don't know if I could take that.
16: Do we even stay Packer fans?
15: Have you been to South Beloit?
16: Yeah, often. Ugh.
15: Often? What the hell are you doing in South?
6: It is.
16: Because I have to drive you.
15: Oh.
6: Yikes.
15: Ew, Kate, don't stick around there. Hopefully you're just getting gas and leaving.
16: Yeah.
6: Yeah.
16: Not a great place.
15: I know. We're going to rip the fans. It'll be fun, though. It adds to the rivalry, you know?
6: Hell yeah.
15: Hell yeah, brother. Hey, you're right. You the man. Well, you the man, brother.
6: All right. Have a good one.
15: You too, man. Much love. Yeah, I mean, the optics aren't great. Not, you know, you don't want to say you're.
16: I mean, no Bears.
15: You don't want
16: to
15: say you're from Indiana.
16: All of a sudden, wake up, they're in Hammond, Indiana, and be like, well, actually, I'm a Packer fan now. So that's not going to happen, but Packer fans can just drag him through the dirt.
15: Yeah. You know how the rivalry works. All right, we got to take a little break. We'll be right back soon.

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0: All right, welcome back. A little quickie right here. I like talking to the people. 9 o'clock hour usually gets a little wild. It's been kind of tame the past couple of months, but it's
1: kind of back.
0: It's
1: kind of
0: back. Line one. Good morning.
2: Plebeians are never happy.
0: Think about John.
2: We learned that from the Romans, right? They're never happy. What did the Romans do? Protected them from the wildings, right?
0: Yep.
2: Protected them from the barbarians.
0: Yep.
2: Oh, but they just, now they want food to eat provided by the government. Now they want publicly funded bathhouses. Now they want, you know, the government, they want. You know, throw the people back to the barbarians, right? Ebo.
3: Yes.
2: Were the Brewers the first team to add premium seating in their stadium?
0: No, they actually will be the last team.
2: Is Mark Antanasio going to get any credit for holding out to be the last owner if this is profit-driven, right? If this is about the money, if this is ROI-driven, you have the Milwaukee Brewers owner holding out to be the last owner with the current stadium to add premium seating. Are Brewers fans going to rejoice and celebrate his name, or are they going to revolt and, you know, stamp his name in the dirt?
0: Well, it all depends on what they do to Front Row Amy. Do they let Front Row Amy keep her front row seat, or are they going to send her to the plebs and the peasants?
1: Amy is so
2: mad.
1: I
2: love it.
0: Mark Adonazio is a top owner in all of Major League Baseball. I love Mark.
1: Quoted.
2: I think, so earlier you said this is, you know, infringing on the blue-collar man. What a load of BS, right? The first I heard of this, I was watching the NBA game with my buddy, right? He's like, yeah, you know, my dad's friend, he owns this, you know, pretty large law firm outside of Milwaukee. And his name's not David Gruber, I did have to ask.
0: Okay.
2: So he owns this big law firm, and he's had season tickets behind home plate for like 20 years. And he's really mad because his ticket price is jumping by $40 to, you know, do this whole big new thing. And I'm like, okay, I don't know who I need to tell this to, but the blue collar man has not had tickets behind home plate three rows up for the last 20 years, right? That's not the blue collar man.
0: It's true. It's true.
1: And what's $40 to somebody with a large law firm?
0: Nothing.
2: Yeah.
0: Nothing.
2: Yeah.
0: It's like dropping a penny on the street.
2: Well, so 40 times 40, I guess, you know, $1,600, whatever. Yeah.
1: Seriously.
2: Yeah. This is the rich eating the rich. I think we should celebrate and rejoice. Me, you, most of the listeners, I can't speak for all of them. We don't sit behind home plate when we go to games unless we're sneaking in past the old guys wearing the vest at the top of the stands, right?
1: Right.
2: We're sitting, like, Z and I sit out in the outfield. That's where the action's at.
0: So what you're saying, Vagabond John, is let the rich have their cake and eat it too. As us?
2: Let
0: us have our bags
2: cake.
0: Of spaghetti and we can eat them too.
2: Yeah, nothing's going to change for 99% of Brewers fans when they're going
0: I don't need
2: Miller
0: a sommelier. You're right. What do I need a sommelier for? Let the rich have their sommeliers.
2: And if this is ROI and if this is profit driven, that tells me that eventually when the profit is driven, we should have a couple more dollars for arbitration to go save the next guy that's going to leave and go suck for the Red Sox, right? So I don't know. This is all upside for me. This is the rich eating the rich, right? Dudes with law firms and yachts and, you know, I was going to say White Bear Lake, but that's my side of the river now, up in Whitefish Bay, right? Those are the guys that are all should be pissed off today because they're paying an extra $1,000 a year. That's pocket change to them. The average listener today, this is not going to affect at all. So that's my take. And if you wanted to prevent stuff like this, you know, Dave talks about this generation. Mm-hmm. Grant Bills represents this generation. You ask Grant Bills about how often he actually, for how involved he is in sports talk radio, how often does he actually attend live sporting events? He'll tell you every day he would much rather watch on his 13-inch TV in his apartment then, you know, go to a Badger game or go to a Packer game. How many times has Grant Bills been to Lambeau Field, right? So you can picture Grant Bills as this idea that the owners are trying to combat because nobody wants to go to games anymore. So they're providing premium experiences to try to get more people back to the ballpark on a Tuesday night consistently throughout the summer. So that's my extended rant. You can put Grant Bills as the kind of like image in your mind when you're thinking about people who sit at home and watch on their 13-inch TVs in their apartments, you know, maybe in Lone Rock with their plastic floors.
0: Let's not TV shame here. Nothing wrong with a 13-inch TV. It's not the size of the TV. It's how you watch it, okay?
2: But, hey, well, that's all I got.
1: I've heard different variations of that, Evo.
0: Listen, it's not the size of the TV. It's how you watch it. Oh, I think I can squeeze one more in. Line two, good morning.
3: Hey, Evo.
0: Hey.
3: So what's seems to me whenever I watch in front row Amy's there, the Brewers win.
0: Are you winning because you're watching the Brewers win?
3: I'm just saying, we need to get the research department to find out what the record is when front row Amy's at the game.
0: I wonder if I can.
1: I mean, that is a great question. But at the end of the day,
3: front row Amy has those
1: tickets. Front row Amy can buy the tickets every single day.
0: Let's see here. There is no official or track statistic for the Brewers specifically, but for OAMI's attendance. However, dedicated season ticket holder since 2009, she roughly attends 50 to 60 of the team's 81 games per season. I'm going to get the research department on this, okay? We have an algorithm we've been working on just for moments like this. So maybe I'll unveil a new algorithm with the research department to figure this out for you, brother, all right?
3: Awesome.
0: I'm on it. I'm on it, baby.
3: Thanks, guys.
0: Right, see you, buddy. Bye. Just tell me. There's got to be something. All right, we'll figure it out.
1: It might take a couple days, but we can do this.
0: Yeah, well, there's 7 more minutes until the show's over, and 3 of those minutes are dedicated to commercials. So I'll try to get together something tomorrow.
1: The research
0: department has been working on an algorithm for moments like this. We work smarter, not harder here. And I like Grant Bills' 13-inch TV. I think
1: it's very Grant Bills.
0: It makes you appreciate and watch the game even closer, because you have to. You have to watch it closer.
1: And I can't believe how far away it is from his bed. I mean, I know it has to be, but, like, I would have to put some glasses on. I don't even wear glasses.
0: He's got binoculars. Grant also is an avid bird watcher. He's got binoculars.
1: He for sure has binoculars. He might have a couple different.
0: I guarantee you. I know he likes bird watching. And if you're bird watching, you need binoculars. And also you need binoculars to watch your 13-inch TV from your bed. Again, Kate. And Vegamine, we don't TV shame around here. Not the size of the TV.
1: Just the way you use it.
0: Just how you watch it. We'll come back.

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10: All right, that'll do it for the day. Fun stuff. Kate, it's always nice to see you.
11: It's always nice to see you.
10: You had a good time, though. Were you every day at AmFam Championship?
11: Yeah,
10: TPC?
11: Every day.
10: Did you follow around John Daly? What did you do?
11: I saw John Daly. I did a lot of time with Steve. That was nice.
10: Yes. How's Strick do? I know he's banged up a little bit.
11: Yeah, honestly, he played pretty well. I know he wasn't super happy with it when we were in one of the press conferences. He was like, I just can't wait to get back into it.
10: I like that Steve also said that your interview with him was the best and his favorite interview that he had.
11: That was sweet.
10: That was sweet. Steve's a nice guy. Really nice guy.
11: Yeah, and he doubled down on it. He came up to me at the tournament after he was done with his press conference, and he said hello, and then he said, hey, thanks again for that interview. It was great.
10: I love it.
11: Which is like...
10: Makes you feel good.
11: Yeah, and nobody really says that, so I was proud of that. Great guy, and looking forward to maybe connecting with him here soon.
10: Cool.
11: Get him on the show, maybe.
10: Love it. Well, Kate, a pleasure as always. Grant's going to show up around like 10:30-ish.
11: Okay.
10: Kate's going to man the board here for our guy Billy Mikes. Phil Michaels next.
11: Can't wait, Bill.
10: Brewers, late night again. Will it be another home run derby? More will
11: more
10: be revealed.
11: To come.
10: More will be revealed.
11: More to come.
10: All right, we'll see you guys tomorrow. Bye-bye.

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1: Well, in a game that featured 11 homers, 34 hits, and 14 pitchers combined to throw 444 pitches, the Milwaukee Brewers would come out in 12 innings, 15-14 victors over the Athletics at Las Vegas Ballpark last night. The Brewers would see home runs from Contreras, Terang, Vaughn, and Bowers, while Abner Uribe got four outs for the win and Chad Patrick with the save. Manager Pat Murphy reacts on their win.
2: Yeah, the most bizarre game I've ever had in Major League Baseball in 11 years. Never saw anything like it. I mean, so many things happened. There were 16 challenges in the game. 16 challenges in the game. I never seen anything like it.
1: The Brewers now sit 41-23 on the year, 5.5 games above the Cardinals for first place in the NL Central, are back at it against the Athletics tonight. First pitch coming at 9:05. Turning to the Packers, they have their mini camp going on today in Green Bay. Now it's the lone mandatory aspect of their offseason program. Mini camp will go until the 11th. Then week 3 of OTAs will be next week, which will close out their offseason program.
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1: Wisconsin football added two more pieces to their 2027 recruiting class. Three-star wide receiver Chase Steele from Montana and three-star edge rusher Darren Graham from Chicago. They now have 19 commits in their class. And finally, we're just 2 weeks away from the NBA's draft on June 23rd. The Bucks own the number 10 pick overall. For the Wisconsin Sports Zone Network, I'm Ebo.

0: Welcome in the Bill Michaels Show. Oh, my goodness. Were you up? Did you see it? Did you stay up? I did. I did last night. I did stay up and witness the end of that ball game. That marathon, a 15-14 win by the Milwaukee Brewers. And, well, I'll be honest with you, I had left my windows open last night. And I thought, I have been one of those people that have been very staunch about not turning on the air conditioning. And so I couldn't sleep because I was just hot. And finally, after the Brewers ended up winning, and I couldn't sleep until about 1 or 2:30 in the morning. And then the next thing you know, I turned the air conditioning on in the middle of the night. So I had to. But that being said, oh, my goodness. Brewers win again. I mean, even in a badly pitched game, giving up 14 runs, you're thinking, there's no way, right? I was watching a game. And they were down, I think it was like 8-4 or something like that at one point. I'm like, I'm going to turn this off. So I started doing a few things around the house. I was working on some stuff for the foundation. And I thought, you know what? I'm going to tune back in. Just because this Brewers team just has this knack of coming back. And I'm like, whoa, this is incredible. And then I got hooked and I couldn't turn away. It was, yeah, you're right. That was more like a softball game. It felt like it, too, in the stadium in which they played, Las Vegas Stadium. And, man, it was, hey, the Brewers won. They came out on top. That's all that matters, right? They came out on top. So the Brewers get the win, and they continue to put some distance between themselves and some of the bottom feeders right now that continue to descend in the National League Central, which was just awesome last night because there were teams that didn't play last evening. So, I mean, the Cardinals, they've won 4 straight. They're right there with the Brewers. They're still sitting 5.5 games back. They're not going anywhere, but they're still 5.5 games back. But Pittsburgh falls 8 games back. Cubs, 8 games back. Cincinnati, 10.5 games back. Their season's all but over. They've lost 5 straight. So, yeah, it was a thriller last night. Out in the Las Vegas heat, as it begins to heat up. Kind of good stuff. I was excited. I watched flip back and forth, and I watched that yes, give me the ending. Yeah! Hell yeah! I watched the atrocious NBA game last night. And that made me not want to watch the NBA anymore. The fouling that went on, at least they let him play, but the problem was they let him play until the third quarter, and then they started blowing the whistles. So it wasn't like, okay, you guys can go ahead and play. We're gonna leave it like this the whole game, and then they started blowing whistles, and then and obviously Knicks fans are screaming today, oh my God, we got robbed and this and that. No, you didn't get robbed. You were the home team. You went on a run in the second half or in the second quarter. You had your opportunities. You could have blown it open and you didn't. And basically the methodology by which you played in games 1 and 2, and that was attack Wemby and beat the hell out of him, just like Oklahoma City did. He did the same to you. And just because he pushed Brunson, and that's the highlight, but just because there was so much physical play on every play and Karl-Anthony Towns didn't get involved in the game and all the other, it just stop your whining. You were more worried about the Stars sitting courtside than you were worried about the Spurs. You just thought that you've made these runs before, and then you've knocked teams out. So it was just going to happen again. And they went on the run in the second. It didn't sustain in the third, and then the game got away from them, and they ended up losing. So now we're going to have game 4 to see if the Spurs can tie it up at Madison Square Garden's coming up here in a day or two, I think. So anyway, but all the hoopla that went around there last night, everything that was going on, the atrocious just officiating, it was a garbage game in a garbage atmosphere that was more about the Stars than it was about the game, and it became problematic. And it made me say, you know what, F the NBA. If that's their masterpiece, that was atrocious. If you're looking for a Picasso, what you did was have a 2-year-old in a less than kindergarten class take what was the contents of his diaper, spread it on the wall, and call it art. That was terrible. That was an awful game last night. So that is when we say hello today. Hopefully you are enjoying yourself. 877-867-1670. 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Twitter at @Bill_Michaels, @Bill_Michaels. Grant will be here eventually at Wisco Grant. But correct me if I'm wrong, Kate, you are in this morning?
1: Here I am, Bill.
0: Okay. So there is a Kate sighting, which is good, which means you're alive and you're well. But Grant had a mishap where he burned his hand, right?
1: So from what I understand, Grant burned his hand last night and then thought he needed to go to the emergency room. Ebo was like, bro, all they're going to tell you is to put some aloe on it. So
0: yeah.
1: He didn't go. But this morning, he had to get a tetanus shot on the burn. I have never heard of anything like that. I don't understand.
0: I don't know
1: why he would do that. But Grant, you know, something about him, he's going to make sure he's okay. We
0: yeah.
1: know that. So
0: we know he jumped into a river and broke a foot. And then
1: think he should have sued over the bridge, Bill.
0: Right?
1: I really think he should have.
0: So he jumped into a river, broke a foot, and then he was out fishing when we were out playing golf that weekend. He fished that weekend and ended up with leeches on his ankles. And now he's burned himself. So, somebody needs to live with that man. Otherwise, he's going to kill himself. One
1: Seriously?
0: Day, he's just not going to show up. And we're going to find him, like, hung by his own shoestrings.
1: He told me I had a tick. I took the tick off and I put it in the freezer, so I think I'm going to be okay. That was maybe a couple weeks ago.
0: Okay.
1: So you might have missed that one too. So he's on a
0: self-destructive roll.
1: We'll say he's on a run.
0: Okay. Yeah, he burned his hand because he was texting me last night, and I said, look, I don't know how severe the burn is, but when I burned my hand and I had like scalding boiling water. And I splashed it on my hand. My hand immediately started to turn red and bubble. And there is this stuff. I bought it years ago from CVS. And I bought it for like sunburn. And it's just a CVS brand. There's nothing more to it. And I spread that stuff on there. That's the only thing I had in the house at the time. And it's like a moisturizer. And it also takes heat away. So I put it on my hand and I just kept doing it. I would put it on, let it sink in, put it on, let it sink in. I did it for like an hour. Within an hour and a half, no pain. The swelling had minimized. No blistering. Didn't lose any skin. It was amazing stuff. And I told him, I said, if you can go to like a CVS and buy this stuff, you're going to be really good. And CVS, of course, was closed last night when he was texting me this. And I said, just go there this morning. But I guess he's got to get a tetanus shot or something. Never heard of that.
1: Neither have I. But
0: a tetanus shot for a burn.
1: Yeah, I have no idea how he burnt it. Did he tell you that?
0: No. I don't. I'm trying to go back now and through the burn my hand decently bad, grabbing the handle of a pan that was in the oven. So he had a pan in the oven and just grabbed it, thinking.
1: Maybe he forgot.
0: Yeah, he was cooking something. But, I think
1: maybe
0: we've all
1: done it. Maybe he was distracted by
0: right?
1: the refereeing of that finals game.
0: Did you watch that?
1: Yes. Can we stop doing that? I mean, it takes away all of the momentum, Bill. It takes 5 minutes to look at one of those reviews, and all of a sudden, the stars get the breaks, and I know that we get the commercial spots, so the network is happy. But it is just horrible. Horrible to watch.
0: It's awful. It really is. It's the NBA is just bad. It's a bad product. It gets a lot of hype because of Wemby, and they say, well, look at all the eyes that are on it. And I don't dispute that. But the product itself is just, it's poor. It just is. Between the tanking this year that went on and was blatant this year, and it just, there's not much to it. I mean, you've got Wemby, who has become this international star, much like Giannis did a few years ago. That's why a lot of people are tuning in. New York, obviously, the biggest city in the world the biggest city in the United States is, got 8 to 20 million people, depending on what side of the fence you fall on. Knicks fans that are all tuned in. So, I mean, they're happy about that. But it's a bad product. It just is. It's just a bad, bad product.
1: And I don't
0: they've
1: know
0: got
1: if
0: a lot
1: it's
0: of fixing to do.
1: I don't know if it's because it's in New York. So there's that sense of community that New York is trying to find. And because of that community, it's blowing up. Every single A-list celebrity wants to get on that list. I mean, people were paying, what, $10,000 at the least? That's what I heard.
0: Just to get in.
1: I mean, imagine sitting up in the nosebleeds for $10,000. You can see Wemby barely, the largest human I've ever seen, by the way. And you can't even watch the game. You're there for the environment. It's just, honestly, Bill, I hate watching the NBA. I can't really get into the Bucks. I can't get into the finals. And when we think about all the excitement at the Super Bowl or if the Brewers were to make it to something, that's not anything that we're bringing to these finals games, and it makes me sad.
0: And in the, you know, I don't know, I don't want to get into the politics of it, but all the, like, when they showed Trump, the whole thing broke out in a chance of USA, USA. And then the booing during the national anthem. And I was just, I'm like, okay, what am I witnessing here?
1: It's politics. It's not
0: it's
1: sports.
0: Just, yeah, it was so much garbage that leaked into it. Just the whole, from the beginning to the end, I didn't understand what the mentality of the crowd was. It was just a bunch of people there that wanted to be seen. And then Spike Lee walking onto the court to high five people, you know, it was a circus, and it was embarrassing. And if that's your best product, your product is garbage. And that was my takeaway from that. The first couple of games watching it in San Antonio, it was physical, but at least it was fair physical. And last night was just bizarre.
1: I would love to see this series go back to San Antonio, because I think it'll go more centralized towards the basketball then again.
0: Yeah, I agree. That being said, Brewers get a win last night. Packers back on the practice field. Mandatory OTAs today. Matt LaFleur will speak today. We'll have that for you a little bit later on. But like I said, I did stay up and watch the Brewers marathon last night. And that was a wild one, to say the very least. I mean, I'm watching a broadcast, and in every turn of that broadcast, you could have said, okay, this is going to be that big play. This is the turning point here. And it really wasn't. It just kept going and going and going. And it, by the way, it kind of led me to believe putting a runner on second sucks.
1: I've always thought that. And how many years have they been doing that now? Is that
0: three or four? Yeah, something like that. Yeah. Not a fan.
1: I would love to see games go 15, 16, 17 innings again. And I know that's bad for the ballpark and bad for having to pay all the people who stay there. And there are no beer sales anymore. But I would much rather watch an extra inning game like that rather than putting someone on second. And
0: I don't know.
1: I mean, granted, subscribe to that.
0: Yeah, granted, it's your pitching has to be better. But since they have used the ABS system, the automatic balls and strikes system, it shrunk the strike zone. So it's hit or miss. I mean, literally. And so I'm not a fan of putting a guy on second when you've already shrunk the strike zone and you've given the advantage to the hitters to begin with. But it was a great win last night. 15 runs on 18 hits. The A's, had a couple of errors along the way. Christian Yelich had a big night last night with what he did. 7 at-bats last night. 2 for 7, couple of strikeouts, but came up with a couple of big hits and also a couple of big runs scored last night. Cherryhoff, 3 for 5 last night. 3 for 6 was Contreras. He had a big night. Bowers goes 2 for 4 and goes yard again with a dinger. So, I mean, he continues. Vaughn had one last night, which was awesome. He was 4 of 6. That guy is just, since he's become a Brewer, he's over 320 now as a Brewer. He's been now he's not giving you all the power that maybe you thought you might get, but the guy's been fantastic as a Brewer. Slugging percentage of .557, on base percentage of .417 right now this season, and 4 of 6 last night with the bomb that he hit. So in the solo shot, it just big night last night for Andrew Vaughn as well. So Brewers get them. Even Joey Ortiz was 2 for 3 last night. I don't know what that says, but his average is now over 200.
1: Something He's was at in 205. The air in Vegas, I think yeah. that's what happened.
0: The dry air screwed everything up. I don't know what happened, but yeah, 12 innings last night in that marathon. Brewers get a win, 15-14. Thus, the reason I am wearing the Brewers pullover today, because I just thought I'd do it in honor of staying up late last night and then actually tweeting out, yes, I stayed up and watched it.
1: So. And when you were talking about your air conditioning bill, just yes. turn it on. Just bite the bullet. What are you waiting for?
0: I did.
1: It's June 9th.
0: I know. I got up and turned it on. It just, I don't know why. I just didn't. I had this thing where I'm going to like hold off as long as I can. But today is supposed to be in the 80s. Tomorrow's in the 90s. Although today I'm leaving because I'm heading up to Rice Lake for the next couple of days. I'll be up there. Nice. But yeah, I finally was like, you know what? I'm not going to sleep like it is. So, and I had the ceiling fan going. I'm like, okay, I'm just done. I'm going to go ahead and bite the bullet and try to get at least a few hours of sleep, and then ended up getting up at 5:30 and getting to the gym and then a whole lot of stuff nice. After that. So anyway, all right, let's do this. We'll go ahead and take a quick break. We'll come back. We got a lot to get to. Jim Ozarski is going to join us at the bottom of the hour, talk some Bucks. We're only a couple of weeks away from the NBA draft. And you know what that means? By then we should know, what's going on with Giannis. Yeah. What's going on with Giannis? So we'll find out, because right now it is all quiet. There's a lot of what teams should do and who should trade for Giannis, but there's a lot of quiet going on right now. So we'll get into that discussion with Jim coming up bottom of the hour. Also, Chuck Freeman's going to be here today. We'll talk with him about not only the Brewers marathon last night, but the way they're playing ball now. And they just keep winning. At what point do you mess with it if you just keep winning? So we'll wait and see and get his brain on that. Also, Matt LaFleur speaking today, so we got all of that coming up. This portion of the program brought to you by our friends at Pottawatomie. At Pottawatomie, I'm telling you, World Cup coming up. I think the United States plays on Friday. World Cup's coming up. Obviously, the NBA, the NHL Finals. NHL Finals back at it tonight. You've got Brewers baseball. Obviously, that's on. And plenty of things to keep you occupied when you head down to the sports book, if that's where you want to go. And they've got kiosks everywhere. However, at Pottawatomie, they also have a lot of different specials and things that are going on right now as well. And in doing so, you can also head down there and just check out all the different the themes that they have happening right now down at Pottawatomie, especially in the casino. In the casino side of things, it's awesome. They got a lot of good stuff, and they have obviously great food down there. I've talked time and again about the Dream Dance Steakhouse, the Street Eats, all the music that they have upstairs when you talk about the Rockin' Brews. It's all the entertainment you could possibly want, and it's under one roof. That's our friends at Pottawatomie. Go to Pottawatomie.com. That's Pottawatomie.com or the Bill Michaels Show.
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0: 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It'll pop up. And all you got to do is go and get registered. Why get pre-registered? People ask me that all the time. For two reasons. One, you get all your paperwork done. All you do is drive in. You've got your receipt right there on your phone. You show it to us. Boom, you're in. You don't have to worry about signing anything. Plus, only those who are pre-registered go into the drawing for a pair of tickets to Conversations for a Cause, the Big Unit Foundation Gala, coming up on Thursday night, September 10th. And you get not only two VIP tickets that get you dinner and everything that's included in a seat and all that, but it also gets you a meet and greet with the Brewers manager, Pat Murphy. And those tickets, from what I understand, are going on sale today. And I believe they're about, for a pair of tickets, between $550 and $700. I'm not sure. I'm not in charge of the pricing on that. So, but regardless, it's a very valuable ticket, because the tickets are limited to 120 total for the night. It's a very

0: public. So come on out and enjoy the atmosphere, and come on out and enjoy and celebrate, and also raise funds for military members, veterans, and their families with everybody else, and just have a good time. So it's going to be a lot of fun that weekend, Sunday, September 6th. We start out at the Harley-Davidson Museum, and we end up at Suburban Harley-Davidson in Thiensville. 877-867-1670, 877-867-1670. If you want to hit us up, please feel free. Go ahead and do so. John says, hey, Bill. Sorry to hear about Grant's hand, but I've never heard of anybody getting a shot for a burn. Have him explain when he gets back. Is he coming back tomorrow? I think he's coming back today, isn't he, Kate?
1: He's actually back right now, so he's going to join us at the bottom of the hour.
0: Okay, cool. So he's going to be, so he'll explain why he needed the tennis shot. I have no idea. Then he goes on to say, Matt LaFleur speaking today. Are you going to play the whole thing? It's somewhat of a snoozer, although you always say listen to what is said or isn't said, because you can find something good in everything. I really want to know what his thoughts are on the Josh Jacobs situation and whether or not Josh Jacobs is going to be with this team. We're all kind of holding our breath for the running back situation because we don't have a backup plan right now. Can't rely on Marshawn Lloyd because he's always hurt. And that's from John. John, appreciate the email. First of all, I would not expect him to say much other than we're monitoring the situation. I don't know what else he's going to say.
1: Bill, what I've been thinking about this is they're not going to come out and say anything until anything happens with the courts.
0: Right.
1: But I think that we will know what they think is going to happen based on what kind of moves they make within the next couple weeks or months. Because even if they think, you know, potentially this might not all come out in court until November or December, where he sits out maybe five, six games. If they know that they, you know, they're going to have some serious conversations with Josh Jacobs and with his lawyers. And if they know there's a potential that those five or six games are sitting out, they're going to have to go out there and get a running back. And if they go do that, we can understand what the Packers' situation is on that.
0: Yeah. I the way I think about this, and that's why I asked Pete Doherty about it, I said, look, first of all, the Packers pretty much know what's going on. We've always said that because they are very wired in Green Bay. Secondly, I don't think they would have had him on the practice field if they were going to cut him or if he was in danger of not playing at all this season, because you wouldn't want him to get hurt and have to pay him for doing nothing. So I don't think they would have put him on the practice field. Thirdly, we may never know. If this goes away, as we say, and he's not charged because, say, the person that either called 911 or that was involved in this decides, hey, I'm not going to press charges or not going to be a witness to this, then they don't have a way to say, hey, we've got to charge him, because if you don't have a witness, if you don't have a complainant, then it all goes away because there's nobody there to file that charge. So it could be where there's a reconciliation. It could be there was an elaboration. It could be where the truth was exacerbated, or it is a payment deal. We don't know. So something like that could happen, and we may never know what actually happened. Or it could be the most severest of things, and what was stated in the charges actually happened. And it's horrific, and the NFL comes down on him, and the team says, that's not us, and they would let him go. But I just kind of think if he's on the practice field, it's probably going to be the former's, not the latter. And that's, I think, where kind of I stand right now. But I'm agreeing of just let it play out. I've said that from the very beginning, because we're very quick to condemn. And I gave three, four examples of people that were condemned and basically blackballed until we found out, oh, by the way, it didn't happen, or what they said happened never really happened to that extent. So anyway, I think they're just going to say, hey, we're just monitoring that situation. We support Josh and his, you know, friends and family or whatever. And they'll say all the right things and, you know, and then just kind of move on. And they don't want to say anything politically incorrect. They don't want to alienate anybody. They don't want to make it look like they're demeaning victims. They're just going to say, hey, we're probably going to hold our comments close to our vest and we'll let the system play out. So I think that's what's going to ultimately happen. Let's do this. We got Jim Ozarski coming up. So, well, let's do it real quick. Z-Man from Appleton. How you doing, bud? Z-Man, what's going on?
2: Doing great, Bill. Thanks for taking my call. Great show as always, man.
0: Thank you.
2: You know, I heard yesterday another show. You know, they brought an attorney.

0: And it was Marcus's show up here in the Green Bay area between 2 and 6. Did a great job. And brought a guy in that was an attorney and said, you know, if there's a suspension, you know, or if Jacobs, you know, decides to push this to where it gets to a court situation, he'll play all of 26. If right. anything, because the NFL is not going to get out ahead of this news, you know, and you know, come down on him with a suspension when he's not been convicted of anything. So, right. if anything, it'll be a 27 suspension. So he'll play all year this year. But you know, every day that the lawyer said, every day this thing goes on, it's another tick in favor of Josh Jacobs. That you know, either all they don't have enough information there to get this thing done, or you know, like I said, the parties come together on something. But you know, I'm looking for him to take the field this year. But just anyhow, I want to get that in real quick for you. Okay?
1: No, appreciate it. Yeah, we when this all broke, we had an attorney on this program who said kind of the same thing. You let it play out. You gather all the information. You have the ability to, you know, object to all of this. If the NFL decides to come down on you and you know, have an appeal, depending on what their evidence is. But again, if there's no, they can say, like, even if there's, we'll say, even if the victim says, this is what actually happened, but I'm not pressing charges, the NFL still has the ability to say, that if there is this complaint and we have seen the paperwork on this, we can still come down on you, but I don't think it will be as severe. So even if, let's say there's no complaint, no charges, but they still want to come down on them, they could suspend him for a game or two in the beginning of the season and then kind of go from there. So that's why I just keep saying there's so many avenues to go down on this. I'm just going to kind of sit back and wait for this whole thing to play out. 877-867-1670 coming up next. Jim Ozarski is going to join us. We'll talk with him. You got NHL back at it tonight. Don't forget the NHL bar is Stenny. Stenny, second in National Walker's Point, Lake Country as well. And they've got an actual hockey rink in the bar on Donjas Bay Road in Mequon. I mean, they are big hockeyophiles there. So any one of those locations, you want to go watch the NHL tonight, great place to do it. Stenny's, second in National Walker's Point, right there on Watertown Road in Pewaukee and Donjas Bay Road in Mequon. Three great locations. One great saying, you should be.
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18: I think we'd turn the ball over a lot, first and foremost, but then also we were fouling a lot and put them at the line about 30 times.
19: Jalen, what happened between you and Victor in the first quarter, and did their level of physicality bother you?
18: No. And whatever you saw is what you saw.
1: Jalen Brunson last night after the game. What you saw is what you saw. And it was a physical game. It's the same stuff they were doing to Wemby in games one and two in San Antonio, and the same thing OKC did to him. It's just physical, and it just gets way more physical, and it makes for kind of an atrocious product, to be perfectly honest with you. And then they started calling things in the third quarter. It was very weird officiating last night. It's not the reason that the Knicks lost the game. So if you're a Knicks fan and you're whining about the officiating, stop it, because you had a lead and you went on a run in the second quarter and you just weren't able to sustain it. But that being said, it was just a weird game last night. Joining us now on the hotline, our guy from the Journal Sentinel covering the Bucks in the NBA and so much more, Jim Ozarski, is here. Jim, how you doing, pal?
20: Good. I'm good. Yeah, it's kind of interesting, Bill. The Spurs did this against the Thunder, if you remember, when they were down. They some people thought they were pulling cheap shots and being overtly physical. So, look, it worked for them then, and they got another win. So maybe this is a tact for them.
1: Well, that's just it. I think it probably is. It's something that obviously they did, they're doing, and until somebody calls them on it, they're going to continue to do it, which is why it's so bizarre that the first half of that ball. First of all, the Spurs got off to a fast start. Wemby 9 points right away. He started out on fire. They needed to settle him down. They started playing physical, and that's when things got a little bit more chippy. And then the Knicks went on a run in the second quarter. So to me, it was like the Knicks had home court advantage. They went on their run. They were up. They went into double digits, and they weren't able to hold the lead. So I don't want to hear about the officiating. They were missing some shots, and they didn't look as good and as sharp as they did in game two. And that's one of the reasons they lost this game.
20: Yeah, it's and look, you know, I know Mike Brown ranted about the free throw discrepancy. This is just something that the NBA will never be able to shake, Bill. You know this, but it's almost like when the Bucks were down 0-2 to Brooklyn, when they were down 0-2 to the Suns. Like, you never feel like the stars of the league are going to get swept out, right? Like, you know, maybe they get to the free throw line a little more in that third game to maybe make things a little more competitive. And I'm not saying that's what they do, but I don't think there's any way they could ever escape the fact that, well, that I just brought it up.
1: Right. Well, that's just it. And that's part of what people believe, is that Wemby's not going to get swept. They're not going to go up 3-0. They're going to come back, and they're going to allow physical play. And I don't think the officials sit down with the NBA and say, okay, this is the way we're going to officiate this game. I've known officials. I've sat down and broke bread with officials. Not one of them has ever said, the league has ever come to them and said, hey, don't do this, don't do that. They all seem to be relatively unbiased in certain areas, although they do have guys they don't necessarily like because they're mouthy and things like that, and they're human. But I don't think there's a mandate. But it also does kind of give you that one eyebrow raise going, what the hell is going on here? And why are we seeing this in one half? Or why are we seeing this to one side and not to the other? And so I get it. I get where people come. But I just thought last night the whole thing was more about the faces around the court than it was what was going on the court. You know what I mean?
20: Yeah, I mean, of course, first finals game in Madison Square Garden in this century, Bill, which is, I mean, if you're not a New Yorker, that's probably something a lot of people love to know, right? That's a fact that people love. But yeah, it's, you know, Celebrity Row. It's I don't know, Bill, is it more or less star-studded than a Lakers finals, you know? So people watching at its finest, and if you're a Bucks fan, meanwhile, you're sort of waiting, watching for anything
1: right.
20: This team. And I think, Bill, until this finals is over, we're just not going to hear a ton. You know, I think to your point, star power, New York City, no, the league isn't going to mandate media to cover or not cover its teams, for the Bucks to not do its business. But it just feels like there's maybe some emphasis on, hey, let's keep the focus on the product, and this Giannis Bucks thing, we'll figure it out in the days afterward.
1: Yeah, they were still talking about that this morning. Giannis's name came up this morning, and it does almost every day. I don't think that's out of the realm of possibility. Right. One of the statements that I heard was that the league, meaning executives, agents, players, everybody seems to expect Giannis to be traded. And you and I were talking about that last week, and it seems like that sense has grown stronger. Even though there's not been anything said, and Giannis certainly hasn't said anything, it seems like it's almost a foregone conclusion that the minute this NBA Finals ends, something is going to break. Do you get that feeling?
20: Yeah, and I know, Bill, we got into this, actually, I think it was a couple weeks ago now, where you and I kind of went down this road, you know, of it really feeling like that. And it's more of an informed feeling. And look, if we've talked about this in the past with ESPN, particularly, Bill, like, Brian Windhorst isn't making anything up. Like, these guys.
1: Right.
20: And now look, the feelings of executives in other cities have also fed the narrative, right?
1: Right.
20: Like, the feelings of other executives for 8 years thought he was going to be gone. So there's a little bit of a grain of salt to take with that. But I would say, Bill, like, again, it's all rooted in what we know, which is the Bucks being willing to do it. And when that's the case, it makes sense. That means they have probably really engaged these other executives over what they would give or not give up. If John Horst is doing his job, you know, maybe he's not outright illustrating other teams' bids against another, but maybe he is because you got to get the best.
1: Right.
20: And so maybe some of these other teams actually know what's on the table for Giannis. And if that's the case, it could, you know, again, informed opinion of, yeah, man, you know, like the offers are on the table and this thing is going to happen. So I can't, you know, I'm not reporting that, obviously, but it's, as we, you and I have spoken the last two and a half weeks, Bill, it does feel like we're going to get there. You know, I just haven't heard enough or anything really in the other way of the Bucks poking around for another star or two to keep him. You know what I mean? You just haven't really heard the noise in that, excuse me, in that direction.
1: You know, the funny thing I find about this finals, and Wemby deserves all the credit in the world for his game, his play, the fact that in 2 years he gets this team to an NBA finals. I agree with all of that, all of that. But it's all the adjectives and superlative they use to describe Wemby as if this is just a generational talent. Oh, my God, we haven't ever seen anything like this. They were saying the exact same thing 3 years ago with Giannis. It's almost hypocritical. It makes me laugh so hard when they get into this discussion because they were just saying this about Giannis and the Euro step and the power with which he plays just a few years ago when the Bucks were winning a championship. It's very hearkening back to me.
20: Look, I grew up a Chicago White Sox fan, and as someone who has literally seen ESPN forget that championship team,
1: right?
20: Like, they don't even put them on graphics. They just sort of skip the year of 2005. There's a little PTSD in there for me as I've noticed some of the same stuff. And now look, this is the 5 year anniversary of that title. And you're right, Bill, like it's Giannis is still, whether he's here or not, it's still a top five player in the league. You know, it's not like he's gone. And it's not like the Bucks were a bad team the last 4 years. If luck or coaching had gone a different way, Bill, we're not even having this conversation. So you're right. I wonder if Giannis doesn't win again, or obviously if the Bucks don't win again in the near term, if this championship is just sort of, I don't know, tucked in a corner somewhere, Bill, nationally, because it just feels like it's a Kevin Durant thing and it's just getting lost. And it's only 5 years. This July, next month is 5 years, Bill. It's not that long ago. It's kind of kind of wild.
1: Right. I would agree with you. Hey, I know we got just a couple of minutes left, but how'd you enjoy the MFAM?
20: You know, Bill, it was really interesting. You know, I think that two-man format is exciting for fans. I mean, 54s, 59s, a lot of birdies going in. It's a little tough. It's the first time, though, in 10 years, Bill, the hometown guys, Steve Stricker, Jerry Kelly, Mario Tiziani, not in the mix. And, look, you know, Champions Tour events is not a tour stop, right? Like, people are out there to see their guys try to win or be in the mix, and that was a little deflating. I won't lie, in terms of just the overall vibe of things, right?
1: Mm-hmm.
20: But look, I think Steve has done a really good job in making that event an event. And look, the best players are there. Kenny Perry showed up. Bill, I mean, Kenny hasn't played at all, you know? And obviously, you know, Tiger gets this situation straightened out, there's a good chance Tiger comes to Madison at least once because of Steve, right? And so I think he's done a good job of getting the best players to come to Madison, and the event itself, it's a good time, man. So yeah, and unfortunately, but look, you and I are golfers. I know a lot of your listeners are. It's all we've got now. I mean, no disrespect to the national championships, you know, around the state and the AMs, but you know, we're hurting for pro golf here, and Steve's doing a good job trying to keep that flame alive.
1: Isn't there a women's championship coming at some point here? Is it either Erin Hills or something?
20: We've got a while yet. The 17 or the U.S. Women's Open last year at Erin Hills is the last major in a long, long time. Yes, there are some high level USGA amateur events coming, Bill.
1: Right.
20: You know, again, no disrespect to those. They're national championships, but it's not Nelly Korda. You know what I mean?
1: Right.
20: So, it's that's a whole other show for you and I to get into about how golf kind of screwed over the state of Wisconsin.
1: Well, yeah, I mean, right. No, when they moved it from August to May.
20: May.
1: It really hurt because they weren't going to risk coming here in May for cold weather and rain and, you know, the possibility of flurries and such, although it hasn't necessarily been that way in May over the last few years. But they've just said, no, that's not even going to be a consideration. So when they moved it from August to May, that was the elimination of Wisconsin as far as any, you know, majors go. So I understand that. I get why they did it, because they didn't want to compete with the NFL. There was a lot of things going on in August that would take people's attention away. It would basically divide their audience, and they wanted basically something to themselves. And I understand it for the money, but it really did hurt the state of Wisconsin when it comes to championship golf. So, Jim, speaking of golf, buddy, next week, Monday, Tuesday, Wednesday, I'm wide open. Let's do something.
20: All right. Sounds good, Bill. See you then.
1: All right, bud. Talk to you then. There you go. Jim Ozarski, and him and I will eventually get together. We've been saying we're going to get out on the golf course for a long time and haven't been able to do it. So might even just take a day where I just take a day off. I don't have any really vacations planned this year. So I think I might just take a day or two and just say, you know what, I'm going to go play a little golf and hang out by the pool, maybe take the boat out or something like that, and just do absolutely nothing. So Jim Ozarski joining us for a couple of minutes on the hotline. But the next couple of weeks, once this series ends and there's been a champion crowned, after that, within a 3 to 10 day period, that's when you're going to find out what's going on with Giannis and the Bucks, because we're going to be pressing up against the NBA draft almost immediately thereafter. This portion of the program brought to you by our friends at Duane's, D-U-A-N-E-S. Duane's cover it all. Speaking of the boat, had the boat cover done, travel cover done, mooring cover done, bimini top custom made, and then on top of it had some of the upholstery repaired and had the new floor put in. It's like a brand new boat. It's beautiful. But yet it's still, I think, a 2008 is what it is. But a brand new engine in it, too. It's a new boat. It looks fantastic. And he did all the work. Plus, I've had him do some of the upholstery, some of the leather upholstery on a couch in one of the RVs that ended up getting a hole in it. And you'd never know. You'd never know where that hole was. 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

0: 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Joining us on the hotline right now, our guy Mike Clemens up in Green Bay, where Matt LaFleur just finished speaking. Michael, how you doing, pal?
1: Good. We're about to start mini camp practice. So just a quick hit here to tell you that the things you'll hear in this press conference is obviously the Christian Watson contract. I asked LaFleur, so what is Watson improved on the most? And he thought about it. He says, you know what? Consistency. And he said, take a look at that tape against him, against the Giants in New York last year. Then we talked about running back Marshawn Lloyd. Like, you know, what's the status of this guy? And he said, you know, Ben Sermons, his running back coach, has got to monitor maybe his load management a little bit in terms of what happens in practice, what he's doing in the weight room, that kinds of things. Third thing, Josh Jacobs, the running back. What's his status? You know, waiting to find out if there's going to be those charges. He said, Josh is here. Josh is great. Josh is Josh. You'll hear all that. One other quick little note. Brian has been the assistant equipment manager for this team for 35 years, walked over and told us, hey, guys, July 15th, he's going to retire. So that means
0: really?
1: Wow. Those guys that you've worked with all these years, Bill, like, you know, Dr. Pat Kerwin, mm-hmm. and, you know, Pepper Burris, the trainer, and Red Batty, the longtime equipment manager. Now with Brian, that's the last of that Mike Holmgren, Ron Wolf era guys, you know, that have moved on. Brian is a guy that not only is a great equipment guy, but he's the one that Ted would send to the draft when it was still at Radio City Music Hall, working the desk with the headphones, you know, and telling Ted what was going on with the other teams and the trades and stuff. That's how valuable, and it's the stories that that guy's got. So that's what we got going on for you here at minicamp.
0: All right, bud, we'll talk to you in a little bit. Appreciate it as always, Michael.
1: Thank you, Bill.
0: There you go. He drops off. You get on board, 877-867-1670. However, coming up next, Matt LaFleur, you're going to hear him at the minicamp getting ready for the OTA to get underway. Or not the OTA. This is actually mandatory minicamp, as a matter of fact. So we're going to hear from him coming up. Grant is back as well. Stay tuned. More of the Bill Michael Show coming up next.

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1: Homer's 34.
0: This is a Wisconsin Sports Zone update.
2: Well, in a game that featured 11 homers, 34 hits, and 14 pitchers combined to throw 444 pitches, the Milwaukee Brewers would come out in 12 innings, 15-14 victors over the Athletics at Las Vegas Ballpark last night. The Brewers would see home runs from Contreras, Terang, Vaughn, and Bowers, while Abner Uribe got four outs for the win and Chad Patrick with the save. Manager Pat Murphy reacts on their win.
3: Yeah, the most bizarre game I've ever had in Major League Baseball in 11 years. Never saw anything like it. I mean, so many things happened. There were 16 challenges in the game. 16 challenges in the game. I never seen anything like it.
2: The Brewers now sit 41-23 on the year, 5.5 games above the Cardinals for first place in the NL Central, are back at it against the Athletics tonight, first pitch coming at 9:05. Turning to the Packers, they have their mini camp going on today in Green Bay. Now it's the lone mandatory aspect of their offseason program. Minicamp will go until the 11th. Then week 3 of OTAs will be next week, which will close out their offseason program.
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2: Wisconsin football added two more pieces to their 2027 recruiting class. 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They now have 19 commits in their class. And finally, we're just 2 weeks away from the NBA's draft on June 23rd. The Bucks own the number 10 pick overall. For the Wisconsin Sports Zone Network, I'm Ebo.

0: number two that fast. Just now getting underway. Welcome back to the program, The Bill Michaels Show. I think we all need one. You stayed up late last night, watched that game. 15-14, Brewers getting a win in 12 innings, knocking off the A's. Maybe you need one because you actually watched the NBA game last night and you're nauseated today. I get it. Or maybe you just want to celebrate and you're getting ready for hockey tonight. You can do that too. There you have it. So we've got all that going on. You want to chime in? 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Over on the Instagram, Facebook, and TikTok side, you can make the meter move if you want to. Right there on Instagram, 49.84 is, I think, where we're sitting right now. So there you go. But find us on Instagram, TikTok, Facebook, the Bill Michaels Show. We're on the Twitch app, the Kick app, the LinkedIn app as well. And you can catch the television show in Milwaukee Saturday night, 8 o'clock Central Time on My24 TV. That is My24 TV. So there you go. Grant, how you doing, man? I know that you were. Now, tell me why you had to get a tetanus shot for a burned hand.
1: So, well, I guess I'm no doctor here. But okay. I called their nurse line last night because I didn't know how bad my hand was. Like, I don't know. Like, what am I supposed to receive medical attention for? And it was like 2 hours after it happened, and I couldn't take it out of a bowl of water because it hurt so bad. Like, it just felt like it was on fire. And they're like, oh, we see, you know, you haven't had a tetanus shot. I guess that's a common thing. Like, if you have a big open wound, they want to know. Okay. So I hadn't had a tetanus shot in like 15 years. So I got that booster and everything else, but the hand's fine. I just didn't know how bad it was going to be last night. So anytime I think I maybe might have to, you know, miss work or come in late, like I'll always text you right away.
0: Gotcha. Okay.
1: Just in case. It's just stupid. I wasn't paying attention. Burned my hand on a...
0: I've done that where you just grab something. You're like, oh my God, I can't believe I didn't have an oven mitt.
1: Well, this is... Okay, so this is actually... I love Woodman's. This is actually Phil Woodman's fault because I wanted... I had stuff to make a salad, but I knew that I would needed some little something else. So I'm like, I'll stop and get a rotisserie chicken. Just, you know, cut that up for lunch the next couple of days, have a little chicken, but they didn't have any. So I had to buy chicken breasts, which means I had to make it. And I can't just put that in the oven because you got to get a nice sear. So, you know, 4 minutes one side, 4 minutes the other side, put it in the oven.
0: Right.
1: And then you take the pan out. And I took the chicken out of the pan and it was resting because I don't want to lose those delicious juices. And I'm like, oh, I'll wash the pan. And then I grabbed onto it, you know, a minute or two after I pulled it out of the oven. So it's fine. It'll all my fingers are going to have blisters and I have to golf on
0: Saturday. I'm telling you, so that stuff that I showed you when I spilled the water was literally boiling.
1: Mm-hmm.
0: And when I spilled that on my hand and on my thumb and on the backside of my hand, my skin was starting to blister and red. And I ran downstairs and started putting that stuff because that's all I had.
1: Mm-hmm.
0: And I put that stuff on there. It soaked in, put it on again, 5 or 6 times within an hour, hour and a half. Pain was gone, mm-hmm. didn't blister, and it was red, but I didn't have any problems with it. The next day, fine. It was because all skin is when it burns is it all the moisture evaporates out of the skin. It gets hard. It crusts and blisters and then gone.
1: Mm-hmm.
0: So I've learned that from doctors that have told me, no, the more things you put on to moisturize skin, the better it will be. Because people just want to soak it in ice and ice doesn't do anything because it doesn't moisturize it. It just cools it down. So I've started putting the moisturizer on there and I'm telling you, I swear by this stuff. So. The stuff I sent you from CVS is fantastic. So if you pick that up, my assumption is you're going to be playing golf with no problem. So.
1: Well, that's the thing. Like, I just hope it's not all, you know, if it gets all blistery. It doesn't hurt today, which was my concern last night is it was 2 hours in. And I'm like, I couldn't take it out of this bowl of water because it hurt so bad.
0: Right.
1: But no, it'll blister now. You wrap it up if I need to. It'll be fine.
0: Yeah.
1: But, I didn't know if I would need to like go to urgent care and get something done this morning. So yeah. I texted right away, but it turned out to be fine. This is not like a Michael Scott grilling his foot type situation. Like, I'm fine. I called to make the appointment last night, and then I'm like, it's probably fine, but I'm not going to cancel. And then the nurse says, you haven't had a tetanus shot in 15 years. I'm like, well, whatever. Stick it in my arm. It's a good big boy activity. Force me to go to the doctor.
0: Right.
1: And, you know, get something jabbed into my arm.
0: By the way, Buckshot Bobby, you the man. Going back to a Seinfeld reference. Who told you to put the bomb on it? That's the best. You got to say it like that, like Jackie does. Who told you to put the bomb on? Well, you know what a bomb's going to do? I don't know what a bomb's going to do. You know who? That's awesome. I love that. Good stuff. Matt LaFleur spoke to the media just a short time ago, just before camp got underway. Here's what the head coach had to say.
2: Hey, Matt, how deserving do you think Christian is of that big extension, given everything he's fought through here?
3: Yeah, I think he's definitely deserving. I think just he embodies what we want to be about. I think he's a team-first kind of guy. Like, never once over the course of 4 years have I ever heard him complain about not getting the ball. And he does all the little things the right way. I think he handles himself the right way. I think he's a great teammate. He busts his butt every day when he comes in the building. He does all the dirty work in the run game. So I was super fired up for him.
4: Is there one aspect of his game that he's made a tremendous improvement in the last couple of years, something you set for him?
3: No, I think just the consistency at which he shows up. And, I mean, I think we saw it last year, just the impact that he had on the game, even when he's not getting the ball, but certainly when he's targeted. And, I mean, there were so many big plays. I was watching a bunch of them today, as a matter of fact. You know, he had some huge catches in that Giants game a year ago, obviously Detroit. But I think when we've gone to him, I think the consistency at which he's made those plays has gotten better over time.
5: Is he capable of how someone might return an injury like that?
3: Sure.
5: What did he do so well to return the way that he did?
3: Well, I think he put in the work, and there's no substitute or getting around that. You have to do it, and certainly he is a genetic freak. There's no doubt about that. So I think for some of those guys, it can be a little bit easier coming back. But you know, with Nate and the rest of our training staff as well as our strength staff, I thought just, you know, his willingness to attack adversity, and a lot of times when you do that, you come out the other side, you're better for it.
6: You mentioned with Christian about how he never complains about not getting the ball and all that. You know, Jaden seems to be the same kind of guy. Do you like just the people perspective of that position now?
3: Yeah. I mean, those guys are A+. You can't ask for better guys. So both those guys equally deserving of what they got. And we're definitely excited about just that whole nucleus, you know, of having them around for a while. MG, hopefully get, you know, obviously Tucker's coming up soon. So all those guys, just to build around Jordan, I think is critical.
7: What do you like about that? It feels like extending those guys better.
3: Yeah, I mean, there's a lot of time on task together. The continuity piece is, I think, critical. And, you know, it's been a good offseason having everybody healthy and available, are those two guys in particular. And I think they just continue to build on what they've done in the past.
2: Matt, what are kind of the goals for these 3 days here this week? And is there anything different about this mini camp compared to
3: the... I'd say the goals pretty much stay the same. I mean, there's still a lot of learning going on. Had another offensive install today, had the defense install. Certainly, I think the offense is a little bit further ahead of the defense in regards to just understanding the why behind what we're doing, which is to be expected. I mean, this is, a lot of these guys have been around for a minute. But I think it's just a great opportunity to continue to build on what we've done. And we're going to have a move the ball, call it period that really tests where you're at mentally. And just like we talked about with the team, you know, every offseason we want these guys to focus on one thing. And if you feel like you're in a good place and you've shown the improvement in that area, then you better find something else to focus on. So there's always something for each individual out here to work on and improve upon.
8: It looks like Sorrell could see some more opportunities this year. What have you seen from him this offseason?
3: Yeah, great offseason for him. It's not that it's unexpected, just because of who he is and how he attacks it.
9: And every special teams coach seems like they have unique drills. We saw last week the throwing a tennis ball, catching the kick,
3: yeah,
9: trying to catch it again. What kind of stuff has Cam brought to the game?
3: Yeah, I think he does a great job. He's very much whole part whole, where you put it all together, then you simplify it and focus on one area, then you bring it back all together. I love his energy that he brings every day. I think everybody can feel it around here. And I think all the drills that he does, they relate to exactly what these guys are going to do in the game. Obviously, catching a tennis ball might not, but I think just adds another level of focus for those guys in that particular drill.
9: I saw it right. He was wearing cleats.
3: Yeah, he wears cleats. I've been around a few. We got a couple guys out here. I don't want to jinx anybody, but a couple years ago, VO was wearing his cleats, chasing the play, and he went down, so... but I've been around a few guys that do that.
6: See, Trey had the rough day here. Remember here last time? I don't remember what day it was. How does he handle that? And is there maybe a silver lining to have some adversity early?
3: Yeah, I think. I mean, we're still in the early stages. I wouldn't put. Obviously, all you see is the results, but I think it's just the whole operation. They're all getting used to each other in regards to, you know, the placement of the ball, how we're handling it. So I think it's just, you know, it was one of those days.
10: How long does something like that take for a kicker?
3: I think, but it's all three guys. It's the snappers, the holder, and the kicker, and everybody likes the ball positioned a little bit differently, so that's something that we're working through right now.
10: Matt, you talked a lot this offseason about finishing based on how last season's games went. You know, I understand you get what you emphasize, but how exactly do you emphasize it? And then how do you practice? Like, you practice fundamentals, but how do you practice?
3: Well, I think it all starts with the mindset and just being conscious of that. That's one thing that we have definitely emphasized, is just finishing every rep, finishing every drill. Certainly reinforcing that in those team meetings when you see it. Hey, this is what it looks like. And when it's not up to the standard, hey, that's not good enough. So as we get into camp and get into some more competitive periods, I think that'll be another just area of emphasis as we move forward.
10: What do you think
3: No, I just think just talking about it a little bit more, I would say. You know, we've always kind of stressed that with every drill has a start and a finish point. But I think the emphasis and just consistently hammering that home is probably been, it's been a bigger emphasis.
10: We've seen two OTA days. Marshawn took team reps one day, did it the other. Are you going to have some type of load management plan for him in the offseason, or is it going to be full team?
3: No, I think we got it. He's a guy that we've obviously had to learn, and we've learned together how you best manage him. And I think as long as we can continue to build upon what we've done, I think he'll be in good shape. And then he's also learning how to practice, when to really, you know, punch it, and when he doesn't have to go quite as hard, because that's usually when he's had some issues, is when he just, when he's going 100 miles an hour all the time.
10: Is it an every other day thing with him, or what is the...
3: No, I think it's just, it's, I wouldn't say every other day. I think with anything, I really trust our medical staff, our strength staff, in terms of just the number of reps that he's getting. I think Ben's done a really good job with him through the course of the offseason. And we're just trying to build on it and get a little bit more each and every day.
6: Do you have any feel at all for what he can do? I know he's got the skill set, but what he does best, what he needs to work on, any of that stuff, or is he just, or you got to kind of figure that out here?
3: No, I think we have a pretty good feel of the player and what he's capable of doing. We just got to have him be available for him to show off those capabilities.
10: Two more, please.
11: Hey, Matt. Back to emphasize, I can't imagine a team emphasizing takeaways what you guys did last year with Paul King and the siren.
3: Oh, yeah.
11: You didn't get what you want.
3: No.
11: Is it different And in what ways is it different with JG? It seems like that's obviously still a priority.
3: Yeah, I mean, I'll be honest with you. I think every staff I've been on has made an emphasis, whether it was here or somewhere else. I think these guys are real intentional with some of the drills that we do and then just charting that throughout the course of practice. But ultimately, we got to make it come alive on game day. And I think our guys have done, up to this point, a pretty good job in practice in that regard.
12: Hey, Matt, Josh Jacobs has always been a leader for this team. How has he done mentally and getting back from everything and allowing himself to be who he is?
3: Yeah, Josh has been great. He's been great. It's been great to have him around. Shows up every day with the same attitude, same mentality, and I would expect nothing other than that.
12: Thank you, guys.
3: Thanks, guys.
0: There you go. That's Matt LaFleur, and the last question very much was, you know, hey, what about Josh Jacobs? How's he doing? And he says every day. He's there every day. So shows up every day with the same attitude and such, and but nothing more to elaborate on the situation. So interesting stuff coming from Matt LaFleur. Let's do this. We'll step out. We'll take a quick break. We'll come back. We got a lot more to get to. Don't go anywhere. More of the Bill Michaels Show coming up.
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3: Yeah, I think he's definitely deserving. I think just he embodies what we want to be about. I think he's a team first kind of guy. Like, never once over the course of 4 years have I ever heard him complain about not getting the ball. And he does all the little things the right way. I think he handles himself the right way. I think he's a great teammate. He busts his butt every day when he comes in the building. He does all the dirty work in the run game. So I was super fired up for him.
0: The words of Matt LaFleur talking about Christian Watson getting his contract, getting the extension. 877-867-1670, 877-867-1670. You want to hit us up? Go ahead and do it. We'd love to hear from you. Again, 877-867-1670. You can find us there. By the way, before we get back into that, tonight is Tuesday, Taco Tuesday, and Free Tab Tuesday out at Curly's Waterfront Sports Bar and Grill. 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So go out there, grub down a few beverages, and the next thing you know, you may not pay a dime. Just tip your server. That's it. Free Tab Tuesday, Curly's Waterfront Sports Bar and Grill. They have got Taco Tuesday tonight as well, and all kinds of different specials. But they have sports on the tube, and it looks like it's going to be a pretty nice night, especially if you sit out on the deck, even if you got some storms rolling in. Kind of watch the storms roll in over there and over the lake, over Lake Pewaukee Lake by Smokey's Bait Shop. Not a bad place to go. Just kind of check things out. Curly's Waterfront Sports Bar and Grill, Lakeview Boulevard in Pewaukee. By the way, got to ask you, Grant, did you stay up last night and watch the Brewers finale to that 15, 14, 12 inning debauchery that we watched where the Brewers ended up coming out on top?
1: No, and I respect you for staying up. I may have stayed up if, I'll be honest, and I don't just mean to complain if you enjoyed the game. I'm sure many did. I don't have time for the weird camera angle and the infield that looked like it was kind of a joke and the balls flying out. Like, no, I watched the finals game. I've watched tons of Brewers baseball. I'm not going to be exhausted today in the name of

0: park like, you know, you were throwing cotton candy in a wiener gun?
1: I'm no meteorologist, but I think it's a combination of the altitude and the thin air. So there's just no water in the air. So the balls fly a little bit farther. The dimensions are small. And that would have been one thing. The home plate umpire was also all over the place. The camera angle, at least on Brewers TV, maybe someone else is watching it a different way. It was really difficult to just kind of grasp even where the strike zone is and how the ball was coming in. The ump was all over the place. And the infield was like packed like a clay tennis court. So yeah. These balls were flying by Joey Ortiz. And I'm not telling you had a good game, but I don't know. It just felt like a little bit of an unserious baseball game. And also, if you told me Major League Baseball delivered some juice balls to try to get a good product and a lot of action in the first game in Vegas,
0: wouldn't shock you.
1: I'm not a conspiracy guy, but I'd believe it. So yeah, for all those reasons, and you. I was tired. I conked out and went to bed.
0: Yeah, it was one of those. Oh, come on, you know, here we go again, that type of thing. So, but hey, Brewers won. That's all I ended up caring about. But that being said, because I mentioned this early on in the show, is that when you look at the standings, the Brewers still 5.5 up on St. Louis, which is great, but 8 now up on Pittsburgh, 8 now up on Chicago, and the Reds are all but foundering at this point at 10.5 games back. I know that Terry Francona this morning had said on one of the local radio shows that, you know, they're not giving up and they have every intention of fighting and trying to, you know, just chip away a game at a time and all saying all the right things. They did make a comment of, but is there anybody that can slow down Milwaukee? So that was another comment that came out of Cincinnati, out of Terry Francona this morning when I was kind of going through some sound today. But, yeah, the Reds are 10.5 back. Chicago, 8 back. Pittsburgh, same thing. And St. Louis, still 5.5 back. So I'll take it. I'll wake up today, I'll smile, and I'll take it. Let's go to John listening to us in St. Paul. John, how you doing today, man? What's going on?
2: Bill, how we living? Hey, I had the pleasure of listening to a Denny and Holman call on the morning show this morning. You guys are familiar with Denny and Holman, yes?
0: Yes.
2: Awesome. So he made a point, and this is the opposite of Uncle Packer, who I think we are all also familiar with. Mm-hmm. And these two are kind of sitting at opposite ends of the Green Bay spectrum right now in terms of optimism, pessimism, right? You've got Uncle Packer on one side pleading with Grant to be more positive, believe in the team. You've got Denny and Holman claiming that Wisconsin taking on Notre Dame at Lambeau Field might be the best game that we see at Lambeau this year. And to me, that signals ultimate pessimism in Matt LaFleur and the Packers, but it raised kind of an interesting sports talk radio question. Would you rather, as a resident of this state, would you rather see Luke Fickell in a watershed moment take down his former assistant in a powerhouse Notre Dame program at Lambeau, if it meant sacrificing a season of Packer football, understanding that we're likely going to finish last in the division, not a lot of good games at Lambeau? My answer, absolutely. This kills two birds with one stone. First, with Ted Kellner, Uncle Ted, gets Wisconsin football back on track where we want them to be, mm-hmm. Especially with the recent recruiting momentum. And then the second bird it kills is Matt LaFleur. Get him out of here. This would actually get Packers and Packers fans closer to their next Super Bowl appearance, because right now the man leading the ship, the interview that we just listened to, is the number one thing holding Green Bay Packers and, you know, Packer fans everywhere from...
0: No, he got bit by the bug.
1: I feel like we got the gist of how he was wrapping that up, though. Sorry about that.
0: Now, if you have to choose one, if one or the other you know is going to happen, well, of course I would take, if I knew the Badgers were going to win and I knew the Packers were going to have a terrible season, then of course I would take the Badgers. My question is, why can't I take both? Why can't I be excited about the Badgers and Notre Dame? And why can't I be excited about the Packers season upcoming? I personally think the Packers are not going to have a down season. I know some people do, or maybe some people are rooting for it. I'm not. Now, if things go horrifically bad early on, then yeah, you're just like, okay, let's just, if you're gonna watch the plane go down slowly, just drive it into the ground, get it over with, and then we'll move on. We can see it coming. Okay. But no, is it disappointing to some

0: some fans if I say I think the Badgers will be, I don't know if they're going to win, but I think it's going to be a competitive, good-looking game for them. And then I feel like, well, why can't I watch the Packers win games at home? Why can't I watch the Packers knock off the Bears or the Lions and the Vikings and some of the teams that are coming in? And only two games that are noon games, everything else is either a you know, late afternoon regional game or, you know, standalone Sunday, Monday, Thursday night games. So I don't know if it's a Super Bowl season. I think that a lot of things have to come together, but we talked about this when Pete Doherty was on. Like, a lot of things have to come together. You know? I guess what is more likely to happen? If you want to say this, what's more likely to happen? The Packers to make the postseason or the Badgers to beat Notre Dame?
1: Packers to make the postseason, but
0: I would probably take that bet. Yeah,
1: but as of right now, I talked about this a lot on last night. So Vagabond John in St. Paul listens to the evening and the morning show too. Like, I don't feel awesome about the Packers right now for the reasons we talked about yesterday. And I think Pete Doherty framed it very well. It's like they just need a lot of things to fall into place, and maybe they will. But that's just not a great way to go into a year where you're like, hey, right, if these eight things all work out, we could be pretty good. You know,
0: mm-hmm. Right. And I agree. But I look at it, if you look at the top teams in the NFC right now, the Rams probably have the most where they've hedged their bets. That's the reason they're the favorite. You're returning as the champion with Seattle. You're coming back from injuries in San Francisco. You have gotten rid of what is the, or at least seemingly, the cancer in the clubhouse in Philadelphia. You've got the rise, believe it or not, of the Cowboys, but until the Cowboys actually do it, I don't become a believer in Dak Prescott. You've got the Packers, who have been the seventh seed, one and done. Can Matt LaFleur get them over that hump? You know, Dan Campbell was a game away from going to an NFC championship game a couple of years ago, and they fixed their, at least seemingly fixed their offensive line and drafted another outside pass rusher, and they've got new coordinators in place. And if all that works for them, then they could be right there. The Bears were the division winner, but I get the sense that maybe the Bears are going to regress a little bit. So I don't necessarily say the Bears are going to be there, although I think they have the talent to do it. So, but I think a lot of things have to fall in place for a lot of teams. So I'm kind of like, well, why not Green Bay?
1: Sure.
0: Until it's not Green Bay.
1: And I know we got to get to Chuck, but I think that's the question, is do the Packers have more things that need to fall into place than other teams?
0: Right.
1: Because that's true of every team, but it's
0: right,
1: relative. You're comparing the Packers to their rivals,
0: yeah,
1: and competitors.
0: Right. To the teams in the hierarchy of the NFC that are all considered to be, you know, postseason worthy. Let's do this. We'll step out. We'll take a quick break. We'll come back. We got more of the Bill Michael Show. Chuck Freeman's going to talk to us about the marathon last night and about this Brewers team that just keeps on a-chugging. More of the Bill Michael Show.
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12: 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Never saw anything like it. I mean, so many things happened. There were 16 challenges in the game. 16 challenges in the game. I never seen anything like it.
0: To say it was a bizarre game might be a little bit of an understatement, and Pat Murphy kind of agreeing there. I want to remind you, I told you I was not going to turn the air conditioning on until the absolute desperate need. 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Our good buddy Chuck Freeman from the Locked On Brewers podcast joining us on the hotline. Chuck, I stayed up and watched that game last night. That was a bizarre, weird, softball-esque feel of a game, but who cares? The Brewers came out on top, and they put another half game ahead of the Chicago Cubs, who are now 8 games back, and I love it.
13: Well, it was funny last night. The game was still going on, and I had the window open in my studio last night, and I can hear the birds chirping outside. It's like, man, it is getting late. I checked the clock. It was 1:15. And it's right. Like, either the birds are out early or I'm up late. But in any case, it was one of those games, Bill, that you just knew the Brewers were going to find a way to win.
0: Yeah. Hey, well, when they came back, because it was like 8-4, and I'm thinking, oh, God, this is one that just got away from them. And I did a few other things. I was watching some of the NBA, and the NBA made me sick. So I'm like, I'll go back, because usually they got a way of maybe coming back in this. And sure enough, all of a sudden I tune it back in, and it's tied up. And then I just watched it go back and forth from there. But, hey, they pull out a win. You'd rather be on the winning end of that than on the losing end of that. That's for damn sure, you know?
13: Oh, sure. And that's a game, Bill. They were down 95% of the time in the regulation, like from first through ninth innings. They didn't take the lead. Mm-hmm. They took a 1-0 lead at the top of the first inning and then tied it in the top half of the ninth, right?
0: Right.
13: And then, you know, went to extra innings and they took the lead. Just a crazy game. It is one of the Murphy there said it was one of the craziest games he's ever seen. It's up there for me as one of the craziest Brewer games ever. It's not quite there, but it's there.
0: So game two coming up tonight, Gasser on the hill against Ginn tonight, by the way, just for those that are kind of keeping score alongside. But last night you had mentioned the ball was flying out of the yard last night. You had more than a few dingers. You had 4 home runs hit by the Brewers last evening. You had 7 home runs hit by the A's, 11 dingers in this one. I've never seen anything like that when it comes to just the power that we saw last night. I mean, Grant even said, I wonder if Major League Baseball gave him some juiced balls just to make it exciting for the first game out there in Vegas. But I've never seen anything like that.
13: Well, no, because one of the home run markers I saw last night, I think it was left field, was 309. And mm-hmm. It's like balls were just not only were balls jumping off the bat, I mean, everybody wanted them. Some home runs last night. William Contreras swinging on 3-0. Now, he swung on 3-0 about a month ago. But, I mean, Contreras was tripping over himself to hit that 3-0 pitch. He was falling backwards, and he hit one 463 feet.
0: Right.
13: I mean, there were some bombs that were hit last night. So I think it was probably a combination. The wind was blowing out, that desert air, and – I mean, I don't know if they build that new stadium. Well, they are building that new stadium. Is that a sign of things to come in at games in Vegas? That's the new Colorado right now?
0: Yeah. Well, they do have a roof on that thing. So I don't know if that's going to affect in a negative way the flight of the ball. But if they get kind of a jet stream in that thing when they can kind of slide that roof open, holy mackerel. You may see a 14, 15 home run game. You saw 11 last night.
13: Oh, it's like a softball game, Bill. It's like playing an old softball game. It's like, you know, back and forth, and there's never a lead too safe. If you're a pitcher, Bill, do you even want to pitch in this series? I mean,
0: right?
13: Like Gasser's pitching to keep his spot in the rotation, and he's got to pitch tonight for Milwaukee.
0: Right.
13: And he pitched okay in his last outing, but if he gets shelled, it's going to be a mark against him.
0: Can you imagine being a pitcher and you are either traded to or you're drafted by the A's and that's where you're going to have to earn your keep? I mean, you thought Colorado was bad. Holy yeah. mackerel. Right? If you got an ERA under four out there in Las Vegas, you're a Cy Young Award candidate at that point because of the way the ball sure. flies. Big time.
13: Well, I saw the over and under for tonight's game is 12 and a half runs. I would definitely take the over there, even with Milwaukee yeah. and their dormant offense, but their offense has not been, you know, Milwaukee's offense, the Brewers have been three of the last four games, man. They've pumped it up offensively.
0: They've scored the most runs in the month of June out of any team in Major League Baseball. So, and, I mean, at least
13: incredible,
0: the bats
13: isn't it, for a team,
0: yeah.
13: incredible for a team that's like one of the worst home run hitting teams in baseball.
0: Yeah, no doubt. The rest of this team, I mean, they're shifting arms around because they're needing arms, Chuck. I mean, we were talking the other day about whether or not they're going to make a trade for a bat or an arm. I think at this point, the bat would be a question mark because where are you going to put them? Because your DH is Yelly. Unless you pick up a power hitting third baseman and you get rid of Renifo, I don't know what they're going to do. So my guess is they're going to be, much like we've already seen, they're going to be looking for arms, whether it's another big starter to kind of squeeze into the rotation if injuries continue to, you know, befall this team, or if it's just going to be an arm that's going to give them, you know, length or what have you when it comes to the pen. But I'd have a feeling that come the trade deadline, they're going to be going after arms.
13: Yeah, you know, depending on the health of Priester, I'm not counting on this year. I just not counting on Priester this year. Woodruff, I've always said, whatever I get out of him, I get out of him. Skubal definitely is off the table, though. The Brewers are just, I mean, any thought of the Brewers going after Skubal is nonsense because the Brewers aren't giving up one of their top prospects for that guy. But I could see them going after a pitcher, but a lower level pitcher if some of these guys don't come back from injury. If Woodruff is not going to stick around and be productive, if Logan Henderson is not back, you know, within a month, they may have to go do that. They may have to go do that. I still think their biggest concern, Bill, they need a bat. They need an over at third base. The one guy who was not getting his last night was Renifo. He went 0 for 4 with 4 strikeouts and 2 walks. The chance for him to, you know, get some numbers on the board last night, and he was terrible.
0: Yeah. Yeah, no doubt. Hey, speaking of getting numbers on the board, all of a sudden Ortiz was, 2 for 3 last night? I mean, stop the presses, for God's sakes. I mean, that goes to show you that something's funny right there in the air.
13: Yeah, you know, he's coming around a little bit. But I think the guy who they really like is David Hamilton in the short term at shortstop. Murphy talked about him the other day. Murphy will drop a lot of knowledge, but he said that they have spent the most time as a coaching staff working with Hamilton. I thought that was fascinating. They've spent a lot of time working with him. So, you know, if they're spending a lot of time working with you, they got some plans for you. So I think that's eventually it. Now with Hamilton, you get a little dip off in defense because Ortiz is just so good defensively at shortstop. But Hamilton, they're moving him from third. They're moving him to short. He could play everywhere. Murph likes the fact that he could play some center field as well. But David Hamilton, I think he had 4 hits on Saturday night. He's a guy we're seeing him get more and more playing time. He might be factoring into this too.
0: Yeah, I was going to say they worked with him, and you can see it in his defense. Now, he doesn't have this. He's not as smooth as Ortiz, but he gives you some more opportunities, specifically if he just gets on base. I mean, he'll take more pitches and take walks and proudly get on base just because of his speed. He can turn a walk into a triple before it's all said and done. And Ortiz doesn't do that because his on-base percentage is just so dreadful. So, yeah, I mean, if you figure – they work with Hamilton, and if they are able at some point to bring up Cooper Pratt, you got to think that maybe Renifo might be the odd man out before it's all said and done, right?
13: Yeah, I think the logic thing here would be to DFA Renifo. And one of the national writers wrote a column yesterday, and I forgot who it was, that he named at least one player from each team that was going to get DFA'd here in the next month, and he had Reneifel with Milwaukee. And that might be the case, where they just designated him for assignment. But I still think the move, well, I mean, I guess it would not be a Brewer move to go out and get themselves a third baseman, but I would really like them to do that. But it might be the route you're talking about. We might see Pratt up here playing some infield, and maybe Hamilton more so at third or at third base. That mm-hmm. could be the case.
0: Yeah, I would think so. Hey, before I let you go, obviously the one guy that we don't talk enough about, did you see Vaughn's numbers since he's become a Brewer? He's hitting like 320 with an OPS of 850 plus and on base percentage closing in on 400. I mean, very quietly, this guy's a force. I mean, he's not hitting the bombs that we were kind of hoping he would, but if you don't pay attention, I mean, when he gets playing time, that dude produces.
13: Yeah. He had four hits last night.
0: Yeah.
13: He's hitting, going into last night's game, he was hitting 525 against left-handers this year. 525. That's a softball average.
0: That's a salt.
13: 525. Right. Yeah. 525.
0: Right? Yeah.
13: So, but the deal is you got to keep him in the lineup. And then another guy you can't take out of the lineup, Bill, is Jake Bowers. He plays first.
0: He's mashing.
13: He was playing some right field. He bashed one last night over 400 feet. Double-digit home runs. Another guy you can't take out of the lineup.
0: Yeah.
13: But they both play first base, but fortunately Bowers can play some outfield. It's a good problem to have, but you got to somehow get all these guys in the lineup.
0: Yeah, you got a left side of the infield that is bad, for lack of a better term, when it comes to the offensive firepower. And you got the right side of the infield that you got so much firepower, it's like you're trying to figure out ways to utilize it. So, Chuck, where do they find you, man?
13: Well, Bill, you get us on Google, Spotify, Apple, wherever you download your audio podcast. We're the number one Brewers podcast on the internet. Of course, our YouTube page, search Locked On Brewers, hit the subscribe button, hit the bell, do a rapid reaction after the game. 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All the content, just like the Bill Michaels Show, 100% free. Unless I learned something, I don't know something, Bill, are you starting to charge for your show? It's worth $1 million.
0: No, this crap is spewed absolutely free.
13: All right, when you start charging, I'll start charging. How about that?
0: There you go. There you go. Good stuff. We'll talk to you next week, pal.
13: You got it. Great talking to you.
0: There you go. Chuck Freeman from the Locked On Brewers podcast, sticking with us for a little while.
1: Chuck is in his mobile studio, by the way. He's in the car with his headset on, and he kind of, with the angle and with the headset and the hair, he kind of looked like Captain Sully in our video call.
0: Really? Yeah. Okay. Nice.
1: Locked. I think he's going to a high school baseball game today. So.
0: Oh, wow. Nice. He's probably calling one. Probably calling some high school baseball as they get into are in the finals now, semifinals or finals? Because I know the regionals are done.
1: I don't know. I suppose it's June 9th. Yeah, pretty soon here, I would think.
0: Yeah, regionals are done. Let's do this. We'll step out. We'll take a quick break. We'll come back. We got a whole lot more of the Bill Michaels Show. 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
6: 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We got a lot more. A lot more coming up. More of the Bill Michaels Show right after this.

0: 18. We've got Wisconsin sports covered. 2244DR Fitchburg. WOZN Madison. The Zone.
1: I knew their series against the...
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1: Well, the Brewers are in Las Vegas. It's where they're going to continue their series against the A's later tonight. Unlikely we see anything like last night's game. The Milwaukee won 15-14 in 12 innings. It finished at 1:20 Central Time. The game featured 11 home runs, 34 hits, multi-run comebacks, a lot of time spent on reviews. Manager Pat Murphy was asked if he'd ever seen anything like it.
2: The most bizarre game I've ever had. Major League Baseball in 11 years. Never saw anything like it. I mean, so many things happened. There were 16 challenges in the game. 16 challenges in the game. I never seen anything like it.
1: Tonight, the Brewers will send Robert Gasser to the mound. Comes in 0-2 with a 4.73 ERA. He was pretty good the last time out, allowing one run over five innings. The Athletics counter with JT Ginn. He's 3-3 with a 2.74 ERA. He's gone six innings his last two times out, giving up one run each. Milwaukee comes into the night holding a 5.5 game lead on the Cardinals in the NL Central. First pitch out west, slated for 9:05.
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1: Well, the Packers opened their mandatory minicamp today. That included wide receiver Christian Watson, who got a big new contract last week. Coach Matt LaFleur said he was fired up for Watson, that he embodies how he wants his players to attack their work. Packers back out there two more times this week. And Wisconsin added a 10th in-state commit to their 2027 class yesterday, an offensive lineman Jack Tabbert out of Pewaukee. He had been committed to North Dakota State. With this Wisconsin Sports Zone Network update, I'm Zach Heilprin.

0: Welcome in to everyone. 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And then if you want to make the meter move and you want to track us down over, say, on Instagram, and I just posted some stuff on Instagram, as a matter of fact, you can find us right, well, there's the meter. That's me and Grant, but the meter right there, $49.85. Thank you very much. Grant Bills alongside. You can find us on Instagram. You can find us on TikTok. You can find us on Facebook, The Bill Michaels Show. You can find us on the Twitch app, the Kick app, the LinkedIn app as well. And catch the television show, our TV show, which is in Milwaukee on My24 TV, 8 o'clock Central Time on Saturday night. Saturday nights, 8 o'clock Central Time on My24 TV in Milwaukee. I just posted the over on Instagram, Facebook, all that stuff, the experience. I just put a clip together, kind of a montage without all the baseball, of the bananas stuff from the Savannah Bananas over the weekend. So if you want to see what it's like in the stadium and even the stage and setting up outside of the stadium, you can find us and find me over on Instagram. And I just put the video up, and it's about a minute and a half, something like that. But you get a sense as to kind of what it's like inside. And I, again, from yesterday's commentary, it was staggering to see 41,000 people do whatever they wanted them to do. You know, it was stand up, sit down, dance, sing. It was, you know, and oh, by the way, there was baseball being played. It was just a bizarre experience. Again, it's not my cup of tea when it comes to baseball. As a baseball purist, I want to see a game. But the marketing and the choreography of the game, not just of the dancing stuff, but of the game itself, of who's going to be where and when and how many people it takes to run that show, it's remarkable. It just is. To sit in and watch 41,000 people stand and cheer and dance and do dance moves and follow kids and follow adults. And just, it was really interesting to me. I mean, they've really got something there. Now, how long that's going to last, I don't know. You ride it like a white hot comet, because it was only last year that they were, you know, selling out Franklin Field, which just a few thousand people. And now they're selling it out to 82,000 over 2 days at American Family Field. So anyway, you can see the video there.
1: Well, and I think it's the first time, right, that a non, like the Savannah Bananas are the main draw of the league. But this right. event was so outstanding or so important, because the Bananas weren't there. It was two other teams
0: yes.
1: that sold out the joint.
0: It was the Party Animals and the Coconuts are the two that played. And they have this, it's called the Banana Ball Championship Series. And they've got like four or six teams that travel. And they play one another in these games. And then at the end, they hold the championship. And then whatever team wins, win. Now, here's the thing. These guys and girls are former college players who just happen to have the personalities to, because we were talking about this. You can't just go out and find a baseball player. You got to find a baseball player who wants to be an actor as well. Because not only are you playing baseball, you are singing, you are dancing, you are being very, very unshy, we'll say, with your public, whether it's going into the stands and playing a guitar, an air guitar, or dancing on the dugout, doing all the moves. And the amazing thing is they do a concert before the game where they bring the teams out. And this takes place at like 3 o'clock. in the afternoon. So they're out dancing on stage at 3. They're going through this dramatic warm-up thing from 4 o'clock until 6 o'clock when the stadium is open. At 6:30, they begin these introductions. And if you thought the introductions and such for last night or all the ceremonies for last night during the NBA game or prior to a Super Bowl are long, they introduce the teams, then they put them behind the fences, and then they reintroduce them, and then they run in, and they do choreography, and they do these dances. And it's, like I said, it's like a... If you started at 3 o'clock and you're a part of all the things that are going on, it's a dance party for like 6 hours. It's just music and fun and dancing and families and all that kind of stuff. It's just nonstop, almost overload of sensories, you know? But I put it together. You can take a look at it. I don't want to go on and on about it again today, but you can just take a look at it. Again, it's not my cup of tea. I would never go back. Well, I don't want to say never. But it's not something I would go, oh, my God, I got to go see again. But I would very much applaud the niche that they have found, that they have perfected, unlike anything else, to become this must-see thing. So, anyway, but, yeah, I posted the video. So my long story short is I posted the video. It's over on Instagram. You get a sense. It's about a minute and a half. You can take a look at it. So there you go. 877-867-1670, 877-867-1670. If you want to give us a shout, please feel free and go ahead and do so. So, anyway, what else do we have here? Going back to, and this is from Adam, who said, listening to Matt LaFleur, it sounds like already mid-season coach speak. Nothing out of that presser was interesting to me. Now, Adam, are you listening to respond, or are you listening to hear? Because it sounds to me like you're listening to hear. He talked about Christian Watson and why he believed Christian Watson deserved the contract. He did give you a little bit of an insight into Josh Jacobs when he said, yeah, he's here every day. He's here every day. So Jacobs is still coming in the building. Jacobs is still there. He's still Josh, as he said. He didn't go deep into the charges and stuff. But I go back to, if he's there every day and he's in that building and practicing and such, I get the sense, I've been doing this long enough to know that if a guy that's been accused of this is about to be suspended, is about to be traded, is about to be cut, no way in hell are you putting him in the building, giving him a chance to get hurt to where you have to pay him. If they cut him loose, they got to give him, you know, whatever signing bonus is left. But I wouldn't, if I'm Goody, I wouldn't have him in the building. I would just say, hey, you know what? You stay home. You go through whatever therapy you need to go through. You do your thing. We'll do our thing. Once this legal system plays out, then we're going to go ahead and bring you back, knowing full well you're on the outs. I can't imagine that they would be bringing him back. So anyway, when he said that, it was something to go, oh, okay. He's in the building every day. He says when he hears, he's coming in every day. So when I hear that, I think, okay, Josh Jacobs is in the building. And that's in its own self somewhat significant. So anyway, but when people say that, it drives me nuts because if you're listening to hear what he has to say and to really kind of listen to break things down, you get a lot. You can hear a lot. Some of the questions are, you know, whatever, because somebody's got a story to write. So they're going to ask a specific question about a specific thing that really doesn't pertain to too much. But for the most part, if you listen to it, it's sometimes what is said and sometimes, probably more often than not, it's what's not said that you can draw certain conclusions from, I guess. So, anyway.
1: I think what you said about Christian Watson was, I don't know if it's anything we didn't know, but I think they love how he doesn't complain when he has games where he doesn't get the ball or how he blocks in the run game. I just think they really like him. You know what I mean? They've always liked him, the guy, the player. They've invested a lot in him. They've been patient with him. So, to hear Matt LaFleur talk for a couple of minutes, mostly at the beginning of that presser about Watson and his extension, I think that was, you know, that probably confirmed what we knew or what we've thought about the Packers and the way they feel about Watson for a long time. Just one thing, for example, for that presser.
0: Right. Yeah, I again, that's kind of why I look at it and go, okay, some of the things that we, like you said, we knew about Christian Watson, but it's the things that he gave you, like when he told Mike, go back and look at the Giants game, the way he played. Go back and look at that game, not only catching the passes, but blocking downfield and the extras that he did that really don't show up statistically. And that's what they're alluding to.
1: I think the Giants game is a great example, and I don't remember every catch and play from that game. I guess I could go back and watch highlights, but he went up and got a 50-50 ball in the end zone when the game was in the balance, right? That was not a super smooth game. Love left with an injury, and like that game was kind of hanging in the balance and there to be won. And I don't know that Christian Watson's ever going to be a wide receiver on the level of maybe the top, you know, 2, 3, 4 guys in football. But I think he does need to occasionally make plays like that if the Packers are going to operate with him as the number one wide receiver, whether it's, you know, with the game plan or with the contract. So that Giants game and that catch in the corner of the end zone, I think specifically should carry a lot of value because those are the types of plays he's occasionally going to have to make.
0: Andy says, when you look at the contract, now that we have the details, the way it's loaded, this is a terrific deal for the Green Bay Packers because if indeed he turns out to be the player they hope him to be, this doesn't cost them a lot. And really, if they want to cut him loose at some point because he's not the guy, it doesn't cost them a lot there either. This is a win-win for the Green Bay Packers. And yes, he gets paid, but the Packers have put themselves in a great circumstance regarding Christian Watson if people would just pay attention to the numbers. Andy then says, as a Packers fan, I hate to see the Bears losing their city, but going to Hammond and Indiana is probably going to take a very deprived area and make it better. And in the meantime, we're going to watch the demise of the city of Chicago. And then Andy wants to know, is it a done deal for sure that they're going to Hammond, Indiana? I don't know. I don't know. The one thing I do know is this. The Rams put a gun to the head to the city of St. Louis. They left. Kansas City put a gun to the head of Kansas City, and they're leaving. We have seen teams, the Chargers, put a gun to the head of San Diego. They left. The Raiders put a gun to the head of the city of Oakland. They left. Teams will go where they're going to get the most money. And I can go on and on. And don't think for a minute that, well, you know, this is going to drag out. This is going to take a long time. Nobody's going to leave overnight. Ask Indianapolis. Ask Baltimore. When they lost their team in the middle of the night and suddenly somebody was alerted, hey, Mayflower moving trucks are actually at the facility. What's going on? And then they went, holy crap, we're losing our team. They're on their way out of here. They're going to Indiana. Cleveland lost the Browns. They became the Baltimore Ravens until they were able to finally get their team back. So don't think for a minute that the Bears are beholden to Chicago. They don't want to leave. Their first choice was to stay right where they're at, get the tax breaks, basically have everything given to them, and then move on. They're offering to pay quite a bit of money for this stadium now. They say, well, God, $2.3 billion. Remember, I think AT&T was in that range back when it was built. So I think the stadium they're looking at least the renderings that I saw, are like $4.5 to $5 billion. So they're offering to pay almost half of it, but not all of it. But they're looking for the tax breaks. But don't think for a minute that any team is going to say, you know, I'm just, you know, we're just bluffing. We're bluffing. We're not going anywhere. Okay, you got us. No, that's not happening. If they don't get the tax breaks they want, if they don't get what they want, they're going to Hammond, Indiana, where they already have everything in place. All they got to do is go over there, have a ceremony, break ground, turn the shovels, get the hell out of there before they get shot, and then head back to their palatial estates and wait a couple of years until their stadium's done over in Hammond, Indiana. Then the fight begins over the name Chicago. Because from what I understand, the mayor is hell-bent on saying, if you leave us, you're not going to use the name of Chicago, which he doesn't have a patent on. But for whatever reason, they want to fight that. So, and the next one to probably leave is going to be the Chicago White Sox. If they can't get a deal done that they want. So, go ahead.
1: Well, I was trying to remember. I was listening to, I think it was Cap and Jay Will on ESPN 1000. It's 1000, right down there in Chicago. Yeah. I think it was on that show where they were complaining about Reinsdorf basically kind of saying like, look, if he doesn't, you know, if he doesn't get what he wants, or if that doesn't work out, like he's trying to position that club to be one of maybe a relocation team for Nashville, because eventually yep. they want a baseball team there. So I don't know enough about that. I just know I was listening to a Chicago show and they mentioned that. They threw that out there.
0: Yep. Yep. Nashville really want, I mean, they love the Nashville Sounds down there and they do a great job of that ballpark and that marketing, but they really want a Major League Baseball team. And Nashville has grown by leaps and bounds. They're now a big city. For those that don't know, I mean, if you haven't been to Nashville, the only time I was ever to Nashville was you flew in and you flew out. You went to a Packers game. That was it. You were in, you got in on Saturday, went to dinner, did the game, flew out that afternoon on Sunday. So I've never really been to Nashville. And from the way it was, where it was pretty cheap, it was easy, you could walk around, you can go get a couple of beers, you can listen to a lot of good music. Now it's, they say it's just ridiculously priced. The property values are through the roof. And the city has grown exponentially, almost tripled in size in the last couple of decades. And they're like, no, we want a Major League Baseball team. And we're going to do anything we can to get it. So, yeah, that's very much a possibility for the Chicago White Sox to leave and to head south. I wouldn't put that out of the realm of And again, Major League Baseball probably doesn't want to do it. Reinsdorf doesn't want to do it. But they'll do it for the money. You better believe it in a heartbeat. When you start to look at the stadiums that are being built, you look at what Vegas is building for the A's, what Vegas built for the Raiders, what Vegas built for the Golden Knights. Are you kidding me? If you're going to get that in another town with the tax breaks and the property and the housing and everything that comes with it, yeah, they would leave in a heartbeat. No doubt about it. 877-867-1670, 877-867-1670. 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
0: Welcome back to the program, The Bill Michaels Show. Hey, two things. If you're going to head down to Waukesha tonight, down to the Nice Ash, first of all, Aaron is down there right now. They just opened a little while ago. And Aaron brings in, it's Turntable Tuesday, which is actually really cool. So if you bring in an album that you have, like right now, I just saw a live, they were doing a Grand Funk Railroad a little while ago, some old Grand Funk Railroad, and then after that, they had some yacht rock stuff. But if you're out and about later today and you want to take an album down there during the day and just kind of, you know, check out the vibe and see for yourself, all you got to do is stop in and tell Aaron you're bringing your album and she'll throw it on for you, which is actually really cool. They bring in turntables on Tuesday. And also, not an Aaron, but a Lauren, who's been down there a while. Lauren's last day is today. She is, she's graduated. She's, stepping into a management role in her new career. So today's her last day as well. So they got some things going on down at the Nice Ash. TheNiceAsh.com, 323 West Main Street, downtown Waukesha. And you can kind of see for yourself what's going on down there. But cool vibe if you get a chance to go down and, see Lauren, tell her, goodbye, adios for the time being. And then take your album down and play some music while you're kind of down there enjoying yourself a little bit. Good stuff. 877-867-1670, 877-867-1670. If you want to find us, you can text us, 608-321-1670. We got updates from practice today, Grant? Anything that you wanted to throw in?
1: I got a couple things if you want to react. This seems like good news. Packers reporters keeping tally that Trace Mack went 7 of 8 today, including makes from 51 and 58.
0: That?
1: I mean, it's better than missing. I don't know if it tells us about week one, but it's certainly better than going 2 of 8. You know what I mean? I think one of the sneakiest, maybe underrated offseason storylines that I forget to bring up is they're going into this year probably with a rookie kicker. You know, we talk so much about the pass rush and the corners, and it's like, what if the rookie kicker is a catastrophe? You know what I mean? Like, that might be the biggest offseason question. So to see him go 7 for 8 today. That's positive. Did you learn anything maybe from Anders Carlson 2 or 3 years ago that you are taking into this offseason? Anything you're considering with Trace Mack?
0: The one thing I'll say is I never, when I look at kickers, I look at training camp when they start to put the

0: It hits the facade and rolls back. Same thing, the opposite direction. It's just a very weird place to kick, and kickers will tell you that. So I don't really worry about it until they get out there and start either hitting or missing kicks in moments. But the one thing I do know is that the Packers have had kicker issues since Crosby was no more. It's always, you know, you had the 1 year when you know, you had some stabilization for a little while. McManus comes in and kicked rather well. But after that and before that, until you find the guy, you don't have the guy. It's kind of like a closer in baseball. You know, you never talk about it. Ah, we got a great closer. Who cares? And then they trade him away, and then you're like, oh, this guy's going to take over, and this guy's just not as good. And suddenly you've got going from 6 blown saves or 7 blown saves in a year to 14 to 16 blown saves, and you're like, oh, my God, I can't believe they picked this guy. It's because you don't have one. So we don't talk about a kicker unless you don't have a kicker. And right now, I still think the Packers don't specifically have a kicker. They got a guy that they drafted, a guy they're hoping for. But in the grand scheme of things, until he starts making kicks and proving to everybody that he can do it on a consistent basis, he's not the guy until he is the guy. That's the one thing that I've taken away, is when you lose that stability, it's really, really hard to just go out and find it and bring it back.
1: Oh, 100%. And even if he has a good 2 or 3 game stretch, does that mean he's going to be able to do it all year? Does that mean he'll be able to be back next year? So totally. On the offensive line front, grass is green, water is wet. Aaron Banks is in the rehab group, not practicing today.
0: Oh,
1: and taking his place with the first team offensive line at left guard is fifth-round rookie Jagger Burton.
0: Burton, yeah. He's going to get a lot of look.
1: I think he's going to have an opportunity to play his way into a starting job.
0: Mm-hmm. What they say was wrong with Banks?
1: I have not seen anything. Matt LaFleur spoke before practice. I'm making sure nobody tweeted anything specific about it. He's in the rehab group. I think with Banks's injury history, Tom coming back off an injury, we don't know much about Jordan Morgan. Sean Ryan's never been a full-time center, you know, coming into the year. I think Jagger Burton could have an opportunity to steal a spot on this O-line, and I kind of think the Packers would love him to do it. I mean, they'd love for all their draft picks to hit, don't get me wrong, but I think if Burton is good, that gives them a lot of flexibility on the O-line they don't currently have.
0: Right. I would agree with that. If he can work his way into a starting role, that would be best-case scenario, especially if he excels his rookie year, because then it gives you options after the season is over to let go of some money. And that would be the best scenario of all for this Packers team, if indeed he takes over and he's really, really good. Now, you know, again, it depends on what your depth is going to look like. And if Banks loses out to a rookie, how confident are you about putting Banks in there as a backup? You know what I mean?
1: He'd stay healthier, probably.
0: He'd stay healthier. You know what I mean? Yeah, I'd agree with that. But, man, it's like, dude, you had every opportunity to win yourself a job. You were basically handed the job, and now
1: he was given a bag of money. It's not like he was drafted to compete for a job.
0: Right.
1: He was signed to be that guy at left guard.
0: Right. 100%. He was the guy that signing was the one that put everything in motion for an unhappy Elgton Jenkins. So, you know, you were kind of hoping this guy would really, really work out. And even he was probably hoping it would work out so he could earn himself another contract. But I want to find out what's wrong with him. If it's just something that he tweaked and they're just kind of making sure that he's going to be ready to go for the season, or if there's something that's like, here we go. And, you know, now he's got a hamstring and he's going to be working with the rehab group and till training camp. And then it's something we got to watch. And there's going to be a problem. And then it's like, oh, God. Okay. Here we go again.
1: And lastly, I'm going to read you an Andy Herman tweet. With no commentary, I'm just going to read you the tweet, and you take it whatever way you want, okay? He tweets, Lucas Van Ness having a day. Just got right around Jordan Morgan for what would have likely been a strip sack. Love never saw him.
0: My first reaction is Jordan Morgan.
1: Yeah, exactly, right? You can go a couple different ways with that tweet.
0: Yeah, because on one hand, I want to go, oh, okay, maybe Van Ness has really taken a step forward. But if he would, you know, again, if it was around Zach Tom, but around Jordan Morgan, my guess is, okay, Jordan Morgan just let a guy run free that if this was a game situation, which it's not, and he's got time, but it's not. But if it was, you just got your quarterback killed. And you can't do that. You know, we've seen this out of Jordan Morgan at times where

0: even when he was a guard, where he'd play really well, but there was always going to be a time or two or four that he was just going to give something up to where it was like, it's free reign, man. And you're screaming, look out, here he comes, you know. So I Jordan Morgan has got a long, long, long way to go to make me a full-time believer that that is the answer at probably the most important line position on the field.
1: And there are, just to be fair to Lucas Van Ness, too, like I've seen a bunch of different tweets of plays, tackle for losses today, blown up a couple plays with sacks, or, you know, they don't hit the quarterback, so basically blow up the play and then the play dies.
0: Right.
1: But through one practice or this practice today, it looks like there's a lot of positives about Lucas Van Ness. But, of course, that doesn't mean we can't also wonder about Jordan Morgan, 100%.
0: Yeah. Well, that's right. You can go, all right, Lucas, way to go. Jordan, you suck swamp water. We've got a problem over here. So it's, yeah, it's the double-edged sword of the Green Bay Packers as a fan. And it depends on whether or not you would look at things as glasses half full and glasses half empty. What side of that fence do you fall upon? Because my first question was, oh, God, Jordan Morgan, here we go. So maybe I'm the pessimist there. Maybe I am my own problem. Let's do this. We're going to go ahead and take a quick break. We're going to come back. We got more to get to. Stay tuned. We'll talk more about this and so much more. This portion of the program brought to you by our friends over there at Miba, M-I-B-A, M-I-B-A, Miba Industrial Bearings in Grafton, Wisconsin. But they've got locations in Kansas. They got them in Texas. They got them in Ohio as well. They are going to grow, and they're going to double in size over the next couple of years, and they're looking for help. So if you're looking to kind of add to your resume, and if you're looking for a team that you can work with that gives you good 401k, gives you good benefits, medical benefits and such as well, and they really want to take care of their people because they want to grow with you and you grow with them, they're looking to add to their team, whether it's IT or a CNC machinist or anywhere in between. You can search them on Indeed. 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They're based right here in Grafton, Wisconsin, but they do hiring for all over the country. 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So give them a shout. MIBA, M-I-B-A, MIBA Industrial Bearings in Grafton, Wisconsin. 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

0: looking for an attorney of any kind, whether it's kind of, you know, planning your estate, a will, maybe you got a business contract, personal injury, hate to say criminal, but if you need them, they're there. That's Levine Eisbrenner. Brent Eisbrenner, met Brett. He's part of the Fisher House Board. He's a veteran, so he brings that same attention to detail to the courtroom. If you need them, they're there. And they're tenacious, and they're the kind of people you want on your side, and not just a figurehead walking around doing commercials. Get a hold of them. Levine Eisbrenner, 608-621-2888, 608-621-2888. They actually see the inside of courtrooms. So get a hold of them, 608-621-2888. If you want somebody on your side that's good, tenacious, brings the same attention to detail as they did to the military, that's Levine Eisbrenner. Give him a shout. 877-867-1670, 877-867-1670. Grant, we were talking about things that need to go right. And there's like eight things. I'm going to flip it. What cannot go wrong for the Green Bay Packers that would cause them to derail the season?
1: Well done. It doesn't interest me to talk about injuries because any team could say, well, if this guy gets hurt, they're poor. You know what I mean? So I think Matthew Golden not being ready for a larger workload would be the first thing that comes to mind, right? Like if he's not ready for that, that wide receiving core is, I don't know, it's thin. You know what I mean? Like then you're looking at Christian Watson and Jaden Reed, who are nice players, but I don't know if every week you can count on those guys to carry a huge load. You know what I mean? So maybe that would be my first idea.
0: The first thing that came to mind was if they have overestimated the talent on the offensive line. That's the first thing that comes to mind. Because if it's good, the run game's better, the tight ends are catching passes, the wide receivers have time to get open, Jordan Love isn't under duress. If things that can't go wrong is the overestimation of talent they have on the offensive line. I think I can pretty much begin it and end it there. Now, you can talk, like you mentioned, injuries. You know, let's just say Micah Parsons is not Micah Parsons. Jordan Love gets hurt. You know, you can go through that list. But if I had to say there's one thing that could derail this season, and I saw it happen last year to the Lions when Ragnow retired, and they changed coordinators. They couldn't get a rhythm. They didn't have a guy in the center because that's where a lot of the pressure was coming from, was up the gut. Same thing with the Green Bay Packers. Elgton Jenkins goes down. Ryan was not great. Belton came in. He's great at run blocking, but not nearly as good and prolific at pass blocking. Rasheed Walker had one of his worst seasons at the left tackle position. Banks never got into this really solidified rhythm. And Zach Tom was a mess injury-wise all season. So if this offensive line is in the same shape as it was last year, with the same rankings, we'll say, you know, middle of the pack to lower third, then all bets are off. If I had to go with one thing, if I have to look at one thing that could derail this season, I don't think it's special teams. I don't think it's secondary. I think I would circle the offensive line because everything hinges off of that. Because let's say your defense isn't as good, but your offensive line is bad, you're not going to score as many points. At least if you've got a really good offense that's prolific, that can keep up and or take a lead and then expound upon it, you don't have those worries. But the one thing I can't emphasize enough, and I always say it starts in the trenches because every team that wins has really good trench play, it's going to be the offensive line. The offensive line for me. That would be my one area that I would say if they've gotten this wrong, they're in trouble. Jagger Burton, I think, is going to be a really, if not a starter, he'll be a plug-and-play, really good backup to where they have another bomb in the chamber, so to speak. But if Jordan Morgan is not that left tackle, because they really don't have another guy to go to that they can say, okay, this guy's a bona fide tackle. Belton, you can, because Belton has played tackle.
1: But he doesn't feel like, I feel good about it. That would probably be their next option.
0: No, his foot quickness bothers me. He wasn't able to handle the pass rush last year as a guard. How's he going to do it bouncing out? You know, now maybe he bounces to right and Zach Tom would move out to left. But The whole offensive line thing is what probably bothers me the most. That gives me the most pause for concern. So if there's anybody else that's got out there that's got an opinion, please let me know. 877-867-1670, 877-867-1670. Let's see here. Hey, Bill, what cannot go wrong? I would say the offensive line. If Love is running for his life, it's going to be a long season. That's Brad listening to us in Sturgeon Bay. Aaron in Marshfield says, last year we spent a lot of time discussing the sustainability regarding the Brewers' success. Obviously, they did sustain, and it's now carried over. We're leading Major League Baseball in runs per game at this point, even after missing three big bats for a full month. Talk of adding a bat contradicts the discussion of players we just can't take out of the lineup. And don't forget, Lockridge was batting 294 before he got injured with an amazing fielding and blazing speed on the base path. I agree we need to replace Renjifo, but otherwise I don't see room for a big bat right now. We're doing amazingly and beyond going cold against the Dodgers aces in the postseason. We ruled last year, just sustain and bolster the pitching staff, and we can make history. That's Aaron and Marshfield when we were talking about the Brewers a little bit earlier. What else do we have? This is from Max. Max says, the one thing that cannot go wrong for the Green Bay Packers is poor play calling, where they have their foot on the gas for the first quarter and a half, and then all of a sudden you've got three or four drives of three and out and looking as if they're befuddled and not really sure what's going on. Then all of a sudden you're playing catch up in the second half of a ball game. Unless you've overcome the ability to give away big leads, that's what scares me the most. Appreciate the email. Bass says, my concern is the run game. If Josh Jacobs is down and they don't have anybody behind him really that's going to be able to run the football, then the run game is not going to be complementary to the pass game for Jordan Love and therefore not really going to be sustainable offensively. Bass, appreciate that email as well. His thoughts. Mark says, the Brewers are on fire right now. I'm just enjoying watching Brewers baseball. It doesn't matter if they win 15-14, 5-1, or a 2-1 ball game. It's great watching the Brewers play with such verve and vigor. The one thing that can't go wrong for the Green Bay Packers is a kicker who is going to continually miss in the postseason and thus cost them points and the ability to advance. That is from Mark. Mark, appreciate that. 877-867-1670, 877-867-1670. Goose Egg says, the one thing that can't happen is your kicker leaves 7 points on the board in the playoffs and you lose by six. Yeah. Same sentiment. Albeit, I would rather see, and I agree with you, don't get me wrong, but I would rather see that offense be able to move the ball better and punch it into the end zone once or twice more than seeing drives stall and looking as if they're okay settling for field goals. To me, you get one more score and you win that game by a point rather than relying on your kicker to begin with, if you know what I mean. So I agree with you, but yet, 877-867-1670. Mo says, hey, guys, do you guys ever get together at the Cigar Lounge? I hear you guys talk about it all the time. Would love to meet you guys down there 4-1 and just watch a game and chill and pick your brains as the game is going on. The thing that can't happen for the Green Bay Packers this year is Matt LaFleur. And he's just got it in like 10 exclamation points. That's from Mo. Mo, we have not as a group. No, we have. I go down there. But Grant is in Madison and doesn't get this way that often. But maybe at some point, you know, as a group, we'll head down that direction. Who knows? Who knows? We'll see. 877-867-1670. What cannot go wrong for the Green Bay Packers this season? Is there anything other than what we've already mentioned? What cannot go wrong? 877-867-1670. I want to hear from you again. 877-867-1670. Stay tuned. Got a whole lot more of the Bill Michaels Show coming up. This portion of it is brought to you by our friends at Sobelman's. And coming up on July 6th this year, they have another marketing event or networking event that's going to take place at Sobelman's Pub and Grill. So if you're thinking about as a business person on the first Monday of every month or somebody who's trying to just make contacts with people that are, you know, in the know, Sobelman's, they do a meet and greet and a networking event down at Sobelman's Pub and Grill on the first Monday of every month. It's going to be July 6th coming up. They just had one. Last Monday on the 1st of June, it's going to be on Monday, July 6th, coming out of the July 4th weekend. And if you want to do some networking and meet other business people or maybe some other, you know, points of contacts or, as they call it, COIs, you know, center of influence, so to speak, check out Sobelman. Sobelman's Pub and Grill on St. Paul Avenue in Milwaukee. That's where they do these networking events. So if you're thinking about doing something networking-wise in the city of Milwaukee, that's a great place to go. 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

0: Welcome back in the Bill Michaels Show. 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And give Sean a call, 262-443-2852, 262-443-2852. Give him a shout. This one is from Art, who says, I think the biggest flaw regarding the Green Bay Packers right now is whether or not Jordan Love is going to elevate his game. He's a really good quarterback, but I don't think he is a great quarterback. I think you need a really good quarterback consistently in the postseason, not somebody that's going to give you a couple of points early on and then after that completely fade away, or in big moments not shine. This kid needs to grow up now, and now is when you have to find the maturity and to find that extra gear in Jordan Love. If he does that, then he will be on the same level and same par, as he puts it, as Aaron Rodgers, Brett Favre, and others in Packers history. Is Jordan Love, let me ask you this, and this is going way back, so there's people that are going to go, I couldn't tell you, but is Jordan Love better than or as good as or not as good as Lynn Dickey was as a passer? If you're going to rank Packers quarterbacks, Lynn Dickey is so far underrated it isn't funny, because he just does, because he didn't play on really good teams. But he was a hell of a passer. There's Bart Starr, who championship-wise and leadership-wise is beyond reproach. Then there's Favre and the heart that he had. He won at times in spite of his own lack of knowledge or ability. He just gutted it out. There's Rodgers, who is unbelievably cerebral and dissected you like a surgeon, and probably the best passer I've ever seen. So, is Love better than or less than Lynn Dickey in Packers history when it comes to a passer? You know? Just thought I thought I'd ask that, because Lynn's very underrated. And Lynn was a hell of a quarterback. He just, the knees went, he got beat up. They just didn't, they couldn't sustain. Their defense wasn't that good. When their defense was good, their offensive line wasn't great. But that's an interesting question.
1: Now, I wasn't around. I also think it's, you know, worthwhile to think, well, Lynn Dickey came before Favre and Rodgers. So
0: right.
1: I think looking back, I'm not saying that we look at those guys as greater than, but I think our standards have certainly gone up in the last 30
0: right.
1: years.
0: Absolutely.
1: Right. So the way, like, let's say Jordan Love came before Brett Favre. We might look back at Jordan Love and say, that guy, man, underrated, could sling it, you know, whereas now we're picking him apart in every, you know, every possible sense, because we've been so used to watching Favre and Rodgers be awesome, you know?
0: Right, right. I think it's an interesting question. For those that can kind of hearken back and remember, now the game has changed. So it's more of a passer's game and such, but it's an interesting question. Just threw it out there. Now I've kind of made myself ponder a little bit. All right, let's do this. Stay tuned. We got another hour yet to go. Don't go anywhere. Got a lot more of the Bill Michaels Show coming up. We'll be back right after this.

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1: Well, the Brewers are in Las Vegas. It's where they're going to continue their series against the A's later tonight. Unlikely we see anything like last night's game. The Milwaukee won 15-14 in 12 innings. It finished at 1:20 Central Time. The game featured 11 home runs, 34 hits, multi-run comebacks, a lot of time spent on reviews. Manager Pat Murphy was asked if he'd ever seen anything like it.
2: The most bizarre game I've ever had in Major League Baseball in 11 years. Never saw anything like it. I mean, so many things happened. There were 16 challenges in the game. 16 challenges in the game. I never seen anything like it.
1: Tonight, the Brewers will send Robert Gasser to the mound. Comes in 0-2 with a 4.73 ERA. He was pretty good the last time out, allowing one run over five innings. The Athletics counter with JT Ginn. He's 3-3 with a 2.74 ERA. He's gone six innings his last two times out, giving up one run each. Milwaukee comes into the night holding a 5.5 game lead on the Cardinals in the NL Central. First pitch out west, slated for 9:05.
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1: Well, the Packers opened their mandatory minicamp today. That included wide receiver Christian Watson, who got a big new contract last week. Coach Matt LaFleur said he was fired up for Watson, that he embodies how he wants his players to attack their work. Packers back out there two more times this week. And Wisconsin added a 10th in-state commit to their 2027 class yesterday, an offensive lineman Jack Tabbert out of Pewaukee. He had been committed to North Dakota State. With this Wisconsin Sports Zone Network update, I'm Zach Heil.
4: Welcome back, top of the hour. Bill Michaels Show. Tuesday edition. We are so glad you're here. Brewers got a win last night, back at it again tonight. After that marathon of a game, a wild one. A wild one. They tied it up in the ninth inning. Vaughn gets the double to left. Perkins scored. Contreras scored. Next thing you know, it's 10-10. Chirio gets the sacrifice fly to right. Hamilton then scores. Yelich then transfers over in the 10th. Contreras then homers to center, which was just a monster bomb. Yelich and Terang both scored on that one. So all of a sudden, it's 14-10. And after that, the A's brought it back to 14-14 after Haim homered. And then Bryce Terang grounded into a fielder's choice. And Yelich, who had been on third, He comes in, and it's 15-14, and that's the way it ended in 12 innings last night. So big win last night. They got the win. Back at it again tonight. Back at Las Vegas Stadium, the Brewers are. And hopefully they were talking tomorrow about yet another win. Really good stuff. Gasser on the hill tonight. 0-2 with that 4.73 ERA. Hopefully he's not throwing gas on the flames tonight. Gasser tonight. 9:05 first pitch out there in Vegas. So, good to have you on board. Were you going to say something, Grant?
5: Well, I was just going to point out, I don't know how interesting this is to many, but it looks like the Brewers have done another extension with one of their top prospects, Luis Lara. Looks like 8 years, something around $30 million, kind of that Cooper Pratt range.
4: Yeah.
5: So, he's their fifth top prospect. So, it's Madey and Pena 1-2, and then the next three guys, I think any call-ups that happen this season will come between Jet Williams, Cooper Pratt, and Luis Lara. They've already extended Cooper Pratt. He's on the 40-man, and it looks like they're going to pay Luis Lara, too, who's their top outfielder. So just something to monitor over the next month. Again, as the Brewers probably look to make a call-up or a tweak here or there, that's another name that's firmly in the mix.
4: And that's they just keep doing that to a positive extent, because ultimately when you spend the money up front, it's going to save you money on the backside. And that's the way they're kind of managing their own budget and still locking up some of their talent. So, you know, hey, if this talent and what they're acquiring keeps panning out, I mean, good gosh. I mean, what Matt Arnold is doing and what, you know, really you go back to Doug Melvin. He started it. And then Doug Melvin turned it over, and David Stearns took it to another level, and Matt Arnold learned from him, and he's taking it to another level. I mean, it's just, you know, what they're doing is fantastic. If this, if all of this talent that they have stockpiled down there in the minor league system continues to pan out, good gravy. I mean, this team's going to be really all uber competitive for a long time. Brewers fans should at that point have a pretty pretty solid take on things when it comes to this team being successful. Yeah, I asked a question at the top of the hour, and you know, I started thinking about it, and just in my limit. Now, granted, I grew up watching Packers football, but I didn't get the full dose of it the way many of you did growing up in Ohio. But Lynn Dickey was an underrated passer. He just was, and he gets overlooked because you had Bart, and then you had Brett, and then Brett passed the torch to Aaron, and Aaron has passed the torch to Jordan. I mean, even before that, you had the glimpse of Mikowski, who was really good. He wasn't going to be a Hall of Famer, and we all knew that, but he was good. He was exciting. But the guy that was in between all of that was Lynn Dickey, and that dude had a downfield arm. He was and is uber, uber competitive. Like, he holds you to a level of perfection. They just didn't have the team. They didn't have the defense. And then when they finally had the defense, they didn't have the offense, and his knees were going and wasn't able to move anymore. But my guess is that most people listening to the program, not really remembering a lot vividly of Lynn Dickey. But dude could throw the football and was very accurate with it. 877-867-1670, 877-867-1670. Let's go to Big Al listening to us in Jersey. Big Al, how you doing today, man? What's going on?
6: I'm great, Bill. Thanks for taking my call.
4: You bet. You know,
6: whenever you talk Packer history, it stirs this old guy's emotions a little bit. And,
4: sure.
6: And my Lynn Dickey memories, I mean, I didn't Google this or look at my old books. This is right off the top of my head. But one of the things that was very unique that I remember about him, one year he had three Packer receivers that all made the Pro Bowl. That would be John Jefferson, James Lofton, and Paul Kaufman. And that says a lot about a quarterback.
4: Mm-hmm.
6: And the other thing I remember, we had gone, they won a playoff game at Lambeau Field against the Cardinals, they being the Packers, and it was the first playoff win since the Ice Bowl, because they were in the playoffs in 72, lost to the Redskins. So that was huge for the Packers to get a playoff win, especially at home. I think that might have been a strike-shortened season, I'm not sure. And you're definitely right about his knees, because I also remember Howard Cosell on a Monday night at the end of his career. He said Lynn Dickey's a great passer, but he's like a parking meter back there, because he didn't have any mobility left at all. But he could throw the ball, man. He could zip it.
4: Yeah. I mean, I remember that. I remember my dad talking about Lynn Dickey, telling me what a good passer he was, and watch him and watch the way his base is. And he, you know, my dad was really into that kind of stuff, and he was even, you know, praising him back then. And I just remember I'd pay attention whenever it was on, whenever they were on, and say, okay, I'm going to watch this guy. And sure enough, Lynn Dickey was a hell of a passer.
6: I think I'm almost positive he was drafted by the Houston Oilers, but I think they drafted him and a guy named Dan Pastorini almost at the same time. And they ended up unloading Lynn Dickey. But that's a great memory. Thanks. I enjoyed that. Thanks for letting me talk a little bit.
4: Absolutely, man. I appreciate it. Thanks so much. 877-867-1670. 877-867-1670. If you want to hit us up, please feel free to go ahead and do so. Again, 877-867-1670 if you want to find us. Yeah, Lynn Dickey just was very underrated. And when you talk about the lore of, I mean, as a matter of fact, it's funny because I'm going to be with him tomorrow. But when you talk about the lore of Packers history, I don't think he gets enough credit. I'm just throwing it out there, but I just don't think he gets enough credit. So at this point in time, this is why I asked that. Because if you look at where the career is, Lynn Dickey, a hell of a passer, very good leader, just wasn't on teams good enough to get to a Super Bowl. Jordan Love, very good passer. There, I think, I'm not being derogatory when I say I think there are some questions about his the boisterousness of leadership and things that he has and hasn't done, where people are expecting him to just kind of go to that next level, and you know it when you see it. But are they kind of on the same par, so to speak? 877-867-1670, 877-867-1670. JK in the 715 says, I agree with you. Lynn was a very underrated passer of the football. He threw a beautiful deep ball. If Jordan Love can get to Lynn's level of just passing the ball, great things are going to happen on the horizon, JK in the 715. Stephen Minona says, Dickie, great arm, just couldn't move. Warrior, though, when it came to taking hits, he had a bad offensive line. Yes. Yep. Absolutely. Doug from Onalaska from River Falls says, Lynn Dickie, the best deep ball thrower I've ever seen in NFL history. I was one of the 500,000 fans saying that they were at the 48-47 Monday Night Football game against the Redskins. It was my first game at Lambeau. Not a bad way to go, right? Didn't hurt that he had what I consider to be the best group of three wide receivers and one tight end ever assembled in the Green Bay with Lofton, Jefferson, Epps, and Kaufman. And you know what I'm going to do? I'm going to see those guys later tonight when I get to Rice Lake. And then tomorrow, I'll ask Paul Kaufman that. Give me the comparison. I mean, granted, he's probably going to be biased, but give me the comparison. And then I'll talk to Lynn Dickie a little bit about, you know, what he sees in Jordan Love. So I think that's an interesting take. 877-867-1670, 877-867-1670. Derek, listening to us in Albany. Derek, how you doing today, man? What's going on?
7: Hey, Bill. At 68 years old, I've been watching Packer games since like 1963, and I've seen everybody, and I'm also a collector of old games. I have hundreds and hundreds of old games that I get from a collector friend. And, you know, we're in trading circles and so forth. And, you know, what I get a kick out of, Bill, is I get these old games. And I love the games I get where they have the old commercials on there.
4: Yeah.
7: From the 70s and 80s. They make, Bill, they make cigarettes look like vitamins. You know?
4: Right, exactly.
7: But I have a lot of Lynn Dickie games. And the guy, Warrior's a good word for him. He had so many dramatic injuries that most people would have just, you know, called it a day. They would say the hell with it. And that was back when surgeries, Bill, were a lot more primitive than they are now.
4: Yes.
7: You know, they didn't have the arthroscopic and everything. And Dickie, you know, when he came out of college, he was a fairly mobile quarterback. He's a pretty athletic guy. And he played for, I think it was Kansas or Kansas State. And then he went to the Oilers and he came to the Packers. But the guy had so much want to. He had so many things happen to him. And he had split time with David Whitehurst for a while because of Dickie's injuries. But my God, if anybody out there, you can go to YouTube and you put in 1983 Redskins at Packers, the 48-47, or yeah, I think it was 48-47 was the final. It was a one-point game. And that is one of the most exciting games in NFL history. I remember where I was, what I was doing for that. Joe Theismann was talking about the game, and he the kicker for the Redskins was trying, Mark Mosley was trying to kick the field goal to win it, and he missed it. And Theismann just looked up and went, "You've got to be kidding me." You know,
4: right.
7: The Redskins were the Super Bowl champions the year before.
4: Was Mark Murphy on that team, that Redskins team that came into town at the time?
7: Here's an interesting, I'm glad you brought that up, because here's an ironic thing that happened in NFL history. That game, Mark Murphy played against Mark Murphy. Now, they were both on defense. Mark Murphy, who was the former CEO of the Packers, was a safety for the Redskins.
4: Mm-hmm.
7: And for the Packers, it was Mark Murphy. And a lot of people think the Packers, you know, Mark Murphy, CEO, played for the Packers because of Mark Murphy,
4: no.
7: You know, the bald-headed Mark Murphy that we know. What a hitter he was, man. You know,
4: right.
7: But they both played in that game. So that was brought up, but my God, what an exciting game. Is anybody listening, go to YouTube and put in 1983 Redskins at Packers, a Monday Night Football game. Just unbelievably fantastic. And I've got a lot of those Dickie games. And I would say, you know, Dickie threw a fair amount of interceptions, but man, as a pure passer, what a great quarterback.
4: Yeah.
7: And I have a copy of that game that the gentleman was speaking of. I have a copy of that Cardinals-Packer game, And there's a half an hour worth of interviews before it. And I just love that stuff, man. I love jazz, too. And you know what? It's like putting on an old jazz record. I get stimulated and I get comforted at the same time. The old commercials, the jingles. And, man, I grew up with that stuff. I love it, man.
4: Yeah. Yeah. No, I appreciate it, man. That's a great memory. Thanks. Let's do this. Let's go back into Green Bay. Let's go to John listening to us in Green Bay. John, how you doing today, man? What's up?
8: Good. How you doing, Bill?
4: Doing great today. What you thinking?
8: Well, one interesting thing about Lynn Dickey is he had two numbers for the Packers. His original number was number 10, and then he ended up with number 12.
4: Okay.
8: But he came out, he had a nasty hip injury. I don't know if anybody brought that up at all.
4: No.
8: But when he was with Houston, he had broke his hip, and that's when he lost his mobility. And I remember a Monday night game when Dickey and Pastorini were with the Oilers, and Pastorini was wheeling Lynn Dickey across the field, and his leg was up in the air, and it had like this huge cast on it and everything. Oof. And everybody was wondering if he was even going to ever come back and play again. And of course, when the Packers acquired him, and prior to that, they had the likes of John Hadle, Jack Kincannon, Bobby Douglas, Jerry Tagey, so he was finally the guy that kind of solidified that quarterback position. And I think he got kind of a bad reputation because he was struggling with a bad team. And then David Whitehurst came in and had a good game against the New England Patriots, I believe, on a Monday night. They lost, but he was mobile. And everyone then said, oh, we got to go with a mobile quarterback and David Whitehurst. But Lynn Dickey could sling the ball.
4: Yeah.
8: I remember a game at County Stadium. I was up sitting in the upper grandstand on the third base side, and you could see the play happening. I think it was the first offensive play the Packers had. And you could just see John Jefferson break down the middle of the field, and Dickey just laid it right up there. And it felt like the ball was as high as we were sitting on the stand.
4: Right.
8: And it laid right down into Jefferson's hands. And I forgot who they were playing that game, but he could sling the ball. Just too bad that, he had that devastating hip injury. And,
4: yeah.
8: But he had some really fine receivers throwing it too.
4: Right.
8: I think it's kind of a little unfair always to, you can compare quarterbacks from generation to generation, but Dickey would be right up there. And I think, Jordan Love's going to be right up there too when it's all said and done.
4: Yeah, I think that I appreciate the phone calls always. I think that Lynn Dickey, like I said, it goes underrated. And when you talk about the deep ball, yeah, I mean, like Joe Flacco will forever be known as the guy that got the contract because he could just lay out a deep ball 60, 50 yards downfield. He could drop it into the breadbasket, no problem. And he made his bones doing that. It took him to a Super Bowl, as a matter of fact, that year. But Lynn Dickey, I mean, again, he had great. The old question is, did Joe Montana, was he great or was because of Jerry Rice, or was Jerry Rice great because of Joe Montana? It's chicken or the egg. So what he had in Lofton and Kaufman and company, was Dickey great because of them or were they great because of him? You know what I mean? So, but I'll tell you what, that combination was so, so, so good. So good, without a doubt. All right, let's do this. We'll step out. We'll take a quick break. We'll come back. We got more to get to. Don't go anywhere. This portion of the program brought to you by our good friends down there at Calderon Club. You're speaking of great Italian food, best. That's where you go. And I always encourage people, you're coming into Milwaukee, for whatever reason, you got to make a stop. Go to Calderon Club. Original, great Italian food. Or if you want to get a little more progressive, then you go back to the authentic Napoletana Pizzeria. And it's a lot of Italian food over there as well with the pizzas, but it's different. It's really good. And everybody that I take there, they always say, I don't know if I'm going to like this. And then they eat it and they go, that's the best I've ever had. It's just different, but it's authentic out of Napoli, Italy. It's certified. And there's only so many of these in the country. And we've got one right here in our own backyard that gets a lot of national recognition. Calderon Club, the authentic Italian on one side, San Giorgio from Napoli, Italy on the other. 838 Old World 3rd Street, downtown Milwaukee, right across the street from the Hyatt Hotel. And Gino's a great guy. Going and telling him we...
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0: 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And if you need accessories, they have those as well. I mean, for a lot of different parts and things like that. Hell yeah. 877-867-1670. 877-867-1670. I did want to get to this real quick. Tim says, hey, Bill, did you see what the proposal was from the Players Association when it came to the salary cap and the salary floor? I think we are closer to ever to getting a salary cap in Major League Baseball, but the owners are probably going to have to open up their books a little bit, and there's going to have to be a floor instituted as well. The players are going to be adamant against it, of course, but ultimately I think they're going to come to an agreement. Do you see them losing next season because of this? I did get a chance to see it. It's like a $250 or $270 million cap with, I think it's a $150 million floor, if I'm not mistaken. Which there's a few teams out there that would have to, over the next couple of years, probably figure out a way to, you know, cut some of that salary. But I am, put it this way. I know the owners want it. I know the players know it's coming. The players are hell-bent against it. But I think they're more open to it now than ever because they listen to the fans. And because the low-end salary in Major League Baseball is... It's still really good money. Before it wasn't. You were making minimal nothing. I think part of it is they want to take care of some of the guys in the minor league system. And the other aspect is that if the owners give up control for those arbitration years, if they cut back an arbitration year or two, I think they're more likely to get something like this than pass because that means more people become eligible for free agency sooner rather than later. So, I still think, this is just me, I still think it's going to come to a work stoppage. But I'm a little more optimistic now than I was going into this season, if that makes sense. I'm not saying it's going to happen, but I'm a little more optimistic now about them getting this passed and done than I was coming into the season.
1: I'm glad they're exchanging proposals. They don't seem close at all right now, but I'm glad that process has started. Something I didn't learn, Bill, and you probably teach me a thing or two about this, because last time the lockout, the big time, the big work stoppage was at 94, 95? When did that happen?
0: That was 94.
1: Okay. I listened to Jeff Passan do a hit. I think it was, I was listening to ESPN Chicago yesterday. I didn't know what

0: pretty good case. It's like, okay, well, we got to do something. You know what I mean? Whether it's a cap or not, like that number's just gotten ridiculous.
1: Yeah, and the chasm between the haves and have-nots is massive. Now, some will say that the have-nots have money, they're just not spending it. And that's where the salary floor comes in. You know, we've seen this with Pittsburgh. We've seen this with Miami. Some of these teams just say, I'm not going to spend that money. We're not going to win anything, so why spend the money? And they just basically tank their whole system year after year after year, trying to stockpile great talent, and they're not even good at doing that. So that's part of the problem. So there will be a floor instituted, but I'm still, like, if I said going into next season, I thought to myself, 95% of me says no way they start the season on time. If there's a season at all, no way. Now I'm probably like, 80% of me says no way they start the season on time. I'm a little more optimistic, but not to the point that I'm going, hey, I think they're going to get a deal done. Yeah, like you said, because the proposals that they have thrown out there are far apart. And that's negotiating, I get that, but they're far apart. So I still don't think they get a deal done anytime soon, but I'm a little more apt to believe that maybe with what's going on right now that there's the back and forth that's needed between both sides to at least give us some optimism. So 877-867-1670, 877-867-1670. If you want to hit us up, please feel free. Go ahead and do so. Again, 877-867-1670.
0: Which, by the way, a work stoppage, Bill, and sorry if you were about to move on, but one last thing on this. Like, I think baseball's in a better spot right now than it's been in maybe 10 years. At least it feels like it.
1: Right.
0: You know, Brewers fans, we got it pretty good because our team wins all the time. But I think all the rule changes have been great. They don't work perfectly every single night, but on balance, I think the pitch clock, what they've done with the shift, although I don't know that it's been as impactful as, you know, many think, forcing relievers to face three batters, the ghost runner. I think all of these rule changes, big picture, have been great ads for baseball. I think it's more watchable. The stars feel like they're bigger. Maybe it's because they're in L.A., New York. I don't know.
1: Yeah.
0: The game feels like it's in such a good spot, and I would hate for them to let's say they miss a month. Okay, it probably wouldn't kill them, but I really hope it doesn't get out of control next year because I think baseball's in such a good spot. It would bum me out.
1: You've got the small market Tampa Bay Rays leading the American League East. They're tied, basically, with the Yankees. But they're on top right now. The big market, Boston Red Sox, they're buried. You got Cleveland by a game and a half leading the White Sox. Now, the White Sox are in a big market, but they don't really – they're kind of the small market team in the big market because the Cubs take the lion's share of fans there. But even the White Sox are only a game and a half back in the Central. Kansas City in Detroit. Detroit's a big market, but Kansas City, 27-39. They're not doing that great. Seattle and the small market team, I guess you could probably say now is the A's. But even the A's, be it four games under 500 or 3.5 games back in the West. Atlanta, the big market. Philadelphia, the big market. Washington, the team that's completely sunk is the Miami Marlins at 14 games back. But the team that had all the money is New York, and they're 15.5 games back in the East. Then you got the Brewers, the smallest market media-wise in all of Major League Baseball, and they're 5.5 games up in their division. They're kind of the fly in the ointment for all of this because they keep saying, well, look, if the Brewers can do it, why can't everybody else? The Brewers just hired the right people. Maybe you just need the right people. So I think they're going to be closer to getting a deal done, but the argument from the Players Association is, look, if you put the right people in place and you bring in the right people and you draft the right people and you make the right trades, you can still win with a smaller budget. When you look at Tampa Bay and you look at Chicago and you look at Cleveland and you look at where Seattle is and where the A's are and where the Brewers are, you can still win. And there are prime examples of that. But I still don't think Tampa Bay's winning a World Series. I still don't think Chicago's going to win a World Series. Cleveland's more apt to at least come out of the Central, but I don't think they're winning a World Series. I think the World Series contender's probably going to be coming out of the East again. We can all know that. The East for the Atlanta Braves, they're running away with everything at 45 wins on the season, and they've been the best team in baseball. But the team with the biggest run differential has been the Dodgers, again, with the almost $400 million payroll, followed closely behind the team with one of the smaller payrolls in baseball, and that's the Milwaukee Brewers. So you can't just say, like you said, Grant, a salary cap is going to fix things. But what it does is when somebody goes in the open market,

0: market, it gives small market teams at least a seat at the table. Doesn't mean they're going to spend the money, but at least there's a seat at the table.
1: Sure.
0: For them to then be there and say, well, if we need that one guy, we're not, because the Yankees used to buy players just so other teams wouldn't get them.
1: Yeah.
0: I mean, Steinbrenner made it known. I'll go buy this guy and that way you can't have him. Where at least now you can put a team like the Milwaukee Brewers at least at the table. You know, they may not buy him, but at least they're at the table with at least a better chance of acquiring some of the free agent talent that's out there. Let's do this. We'll take a quick break. We'll come back. We got a lot more to get to. We got Jim Ozarski coming up, so don't go anywhere. Our friends at the Social House, H-A-U-S, remind you, you got World Cup coming up. So I just saw their post, as a matter of fact, on social media. But at Social House, they're going to be a big time when it comes to the World Cup. They're going to be doing all kinds of good stuff, and they want to remind you that, hey, if you want to come out, you want to enjoy yourself, Social House is going to be one of the good stops with the watch parties beginning in just a couple of days, as a matter of fact. Mexico and South Africa, then they've got South Korea that's going to be playing. The Czechoslovakians are going to be playing. They got a lot of good stuff going on, sponsored by Modelo out there, so obviously a lot of Mexican-based. But they're going to be having all the games on. All the Brewers games are going to be on. And don't forget, they've got the new bar right there on Venice Beach Road in Oconomowoc, and that is High Water Pub and Grill. So two great places to go. They're going to have on the World Cup, along with all the Brewers stuff and the NBA and the NHL, but the World Cup will be on there as well. Stay tuned. We got more of the Bill Michael Show coming up.
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20: I think we turned the ball over a lot, first and foremost, but then also we were fouling a lot and put them at the line about 30 times.
21: Jalen, what happened between you and Victor in the first quarter, and did their level of physicality bother you?
20: No. And whatever you saw is what you saw.
0: Jalen Brunson last night after the game. What you saw is what you saw. And it was a physical game. It's the same stuff they were doing to Wemby in games one and two in San Antonio. And the same thing OKC did to him. It's just physical. And it just gets way more physical. And it makes for kind of an atrocious product, to be perfectly honest with you. And then they started calling things in the third quarter. It was very weird. Officiating last night. It's not the reason that the Knicks lost the game. So if you're a Knicks fan and you're whining about the officiating, stop it, because you had a lead and you went on a run in the second quarter and you just weren't able to sustain it. But that being said, it was just a weird game last night. Joining us now on the hotline, our guy from the Journal Sentinel covering the Bucks in the NBA and so much more, Jim Ozarski, is here. Jim, how you doing, pal?
22: Good. I'm good. Yeah, it's kind of interesting, Bill. The Spurs did this against the Thunder, if you remember, when they were down. They some people thought they were pulling cheap shots and being overtly physical. So, look, it worked for them then, and they got another win. So maybe this is a tech for them.
0: Well, that's just it. I think it probably is. It's something that obviously they did, they were doing, and until somebody calls them on it, they're going to continue to do it, which is why it's so bizarre that the first half of that ball game, first of all, the Spurs got off to a fast start. Wemby 9 points right away. He started out on fire. They needed to settle him down. They started playing physical, and that's when things got a little bit more chippy. And then the Knicks went on a run in the second quarter. So to me, it was like the Knicks had home court advantage. They went on their run. They were up. They went into double digits, and they weren't able to hold the lead. So I don't want to hear about the officiating. They were missing some shots, and they didn't look as good and as sharp as they did in game two. And that's one of the reasons they lost this game.
22: Yeah, it's and look, you know, I know Mike Brown ranted about the free throw discrepancy. This is just something that the NBA will never be able to shake, Bill. You know this, but it's almost like when the Bucks were down 0-2 to Brooklyn, when they were down 0-2 to the Suns. Like, you never feel like the stars of the league are going to get swept out, right? But, like, you know, maybe they get to the free throw line a little more in that third game to maybe make things a little more competitive. And I'm not saying that's what they do, but I don't think there's any way they could ever escape the fact that, well, that I just brought it up.
0: Right. Well, that's just it. And that's part of what people believe, is that Wemby's not going to get swept. They're not going to go up 3-0. They're going to come back, and they're going to allow physical play. And I don't think the officials sit down with the NBA and say, okay, this is the way we're going to officiate this game. I've known officials. I've sat down and broke bread with officials. Not one of them has ever said, the league has ever come to them and said, hey, don't do this, don't do that. They all seem to be relatively unbiased in certain areas, although they do have guys they don't necessarily like because they're mouthy and things like that, and they're human. But I don't think there's a mandate. But it also does kind of give you that one eyebrow raise going, what the hell's going on here? And why are we seeing this in one half? Or why are we seeing this to one side and not to the other? And so I get it. I get where people come. But I just thought last night the whole thing was more about the faces around the court than it was what was going on the court. You know what I mean?
22: Yeah, I mean, of course, first finals game in Madison Square Garden in this century, Bill, which is, I mean, if you're not a New Yorker, that's probably something a lot of people love to know, right? That's a fact that people love. But yeah, it's, you know, Celebrity Row. It's I don't know, Bill, is it more or less star-studded than a Lakers finals, you know? So people watching at its finest, and if you're a Bucks fan, meanwhile, you're sort of waiting, watching for anything.
0: Right.
22: This team, and I think Bill, until this finals is over, we're just not going to hear a ton. You know, I think to your point, star power, New York City, no, the league isn't going to mandate media to cover or not cover its teams, for the Bucks to not do its business. But it just feels like there's maybe some emphasis on, hey, let's keep the focus on the product, and this Giannis Bucks thing, we'll figure it out in the days afterward.
0: Yeah, they were still talking about that this morning. Giannis's name came up this morning, and it does almost every day. I don't think that's out of the realm of possibility. Right. One of the statements that I heard was that the league, meaning executives, agents, players, everybody seems to expect Giannis to be traded. And you and I were talking about that last week, and it seems like that sense has grown stronger. Even though there's not been anything said, and Giannis certainly hasn't said anything, it seems like it's almost a foregone conclusion that the minute this NBA Finals ends, something is going to break. Do you get that feeling?
22: Yeah, and I know, Bill, we got into this, actually, I think it was a couple weeks ago now, where you and I kind of went down this road, you know, of it really feeling like that. And it's more of an informed feeling. And look, if we've talked about this in the past with ESPN particularly, Bill, like, Brian Windhorst isn't making anything up. Like, these guys,
0: right?
22: And now look, the feelings of executives in other cities have also fed the narrative, right?
0: Right.
22: Like, the feelings of other executives for 8 years thought he was going to be gone. So there's a little bit of a grain of salt to take with that. But I would say, Bill, like, again, it's all rooted in what we know, which is the Bucks being willing to do it. And when that's the case, it makes sense. That means they have probably really engaged these other executives over what they would or not give up. If John Horst is doing his job, you know, maybe he's not outright illustrating other teams' bids against another, but maybe he is, because you got to get the best.
0: Right.
22: So maybe some of these other teams actually know what's on the table for Giannis. And if that's the case, it could, you know, again, informed opinion of, yeah, man, you know, like the offers are on the table and this thing is going to happen. So I can't, you know, I'm not reporting that, obviously, but it's, as we, you and I have spoken the last two and a half weeks, Bill, it does feel like we're going to get there. You know, I just haven't heard enough or anything really in the other way of the Bucks poking around for another star or two to keep him. You know what I mean? You just haven't really heard the noise in that, in that direction.
0: You know, the funny thing I find about this finals, and Wemby deserves all the credit in the world for his game, his play, the fact that in 2 years he gets this team to an NBA finals. I agree with all of that, all of that. But it's all the adjectives and superlative they use to describe Wemby as if this is just a generational talent. Oh, my God, we haven't ever seen anything like this. They were saying the exact same thing 3 years ago with Giannis. It's almost hypocritical. It makes me laugh so hard when they get into this discussion, because they were just saying this about Giannis and the Euro step and the power with which he plays just a few years ago when the Bucks were winning a championship. It's very hearkening back to me.
22: I grew up a Chicago White Sox fan, and as someone who has literally seen ESPN forget that championship team,
0: right?
22: Like, they don't even put them on graphics. They just sort of skip the year of 2005. There's a little PTSD in there for me, as I've noticed some of the same stuff. And now, look, this is the 5-year anniversary of that title, and you're right, Bill. Like, it's Giannis is still, whether he's here or not, it's still a top 5 player in the league. You know, it's not like he's gone, and it's not like the Bucks were a bad team the last 4 years. If luck or coaching had gone a different way, Bill, we're not even having this conversation. So you're right. I wonder if Giannis doesn't win again, or obviously if the Bucks don't win again in the near term, if this championship is just sort of, I don't know, tucked in a corner somewhere, Bill, nationally, because it just feels like it's a Kevin Durant thing, and it's just getting lost. And it's only 5 years. This July, next month is 5 years, Bill. It's not that long ago. It's kind of wild.
0: Right. I would agree with you. Hey, I know we got just a couple of minutes left, but how'd you enjoy the MFAM?
22: You know, Bill, it was really interesting. You know, I think that two-man format is exciting for fans. I mean, 54s, 59s, a lot of birdies going in. It's a little tough. It's the first time, though, in 10 years, Bill, the hometown guys, Steve Stricker, Jerry Kelly, Mario Tiziani, not in the mix. And, look, you know, Champions Tour events is not a tour stop, right? Like, people are out there to see their guys try to win or be in the mix, and that was a little deflating. I won't lie, in terms of just the overall vibe of things, right?
0: Mm-hmm.
22: But look, I think Steve has done a really good job in making that event an event. And look, the best players are there. Kenny Perry showed up, Bill. I mean, Kenny hasn't played at all, you know? And obviously, you know, Tiger gets this situation straightened out, there's a good chance Tiger comes to Madison at least once because of Steve, right? And so I think he's done a good job of getting the best players to come to Madison, and the event itself, it's a good time, man. So, yeah, and unfortunately, Bill, look, you and I are golfers. I know a lot of your listeners are. It's all we've got now. I mean, no disrespect to the national championships, you know, around the state and the AMs, but you know, we're hurting for pro golf here, and Steve's doing a good job trying to keep that flame alive.
0: Isn't there a women's championship coming at some point here? Is it either Erin Hills or something?
22: We've got a while yet. The U.S. Women's Open last year at Erin Hills is the last major in a long, long time. Yes, there are some high level USGA amateur events coming, Bill.
0: Right.
22: You know, again, no disrespect to those. They're national championships, but it's not Nelly Korda. You know what I mean?
0: Right.
22: So that's a whole other show for you and I to get into about how golf kind of screwed over the state of Wisconsin.
0: Well, yeah, I mean, right. No, when they moved it from August to May.
22: May.
0: It really hurt because they weren't going to risk coming here in May for cold weather and rain and, you know, the possibility of flurries and such, although it hasn't necessarily been that way in May over the last few years. But they've just said, no, that's not even going to be a consideration. So when they moved it from August to May, that was the elimination of Wisconsin as far as any, you know, majors go. So I understand that. I get why they did it, because they didn't want to compete with the NFL. There was a lot of things going on in August that would take people's attention away. It would basically divide their audience, and they wanted basically something to themselves. And I understand it for the money, but it really did hurt the state of Wisconsin when it comes to championship golf. So, Jim, speaking of golf, buddy, next week, Monday, Tuesday, Wednesday, I'm wide open. Let's do something.
22: All right. Sounds good, Bill. See you then.
0: There you go. Jim Mozarski, Milwaukee Journal Sentinel, covering the Milwaukee Bucks, the NBA, the AmFam, everything else that goes along with it. Let's do this. We'll step out. We'll take a quick break. We'll come back, and we will wrap things up. Don't forget tomorrow. Tomorrow and Thursday, going to be live in Rice Lake, Wisconsin at Turtleback. So looking forward to it. Knock on wood, the actual weather cooperates with us, though. Stay tuned. We got a whole lot more of the Bill Michaels Show. It's all coming up right now.
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0: 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Suburban Harley-Davidson on Main Street in Thiensville, Wisconsin. So I'm out of here. I'm going to be packing it up. I got my next-door neighbors coming over, and they just got a new puppy, so they're going to let the puppy run around the house and hopefully not pee on anything. But going to watch the house over the next few days as I head to Rice Lake, Wisconsin. Tonight, I think I'm going to see some of the guys. I think Lynn Dickey and Paul Kaufman, a couple of them that we were talking about. And then tomorrow, all the celebrities start rolling into town for the Rice Lake Celebrity Golf Classic that's going to be taking place. And then golf on Thursday, weather permitting, and we hope that the weather at least cooperates. I know we've got the big dinner tomorrow night that we're going to be a part of, so looking forward to that. So the next two shows will be live at one of my favorite places as far as golf courses go, and that's Turtleback. Beautiful, beautiful course up there in Rice Lake, Wisconsin. So we're going to be at Turtleback tomorrow and on Thursday, and then back in studio on Friday, and then the following week we're going to be at the Road America and Elkhart Lake and hanging out there for the IndyCars. The IndyCars, by the way, testing at Road America today for those that are up in that area. You're going to hear them roaring around to the course. So that's going to do it. Grant, how's the hand feeling?
10: Doing okay. Ready for the 4-6.
0: Okay.
10: And I'm jealous of you. Go get a slice of pie at the Norske Nook tonight when you get out of town.
0: That's going to be right over there by the hotel. Yeah. Right across the street from Quick Trip up there in Rice Lake.
10: Oh, I love that little corner right on the main drag.
0: Yep. Can't wait. Can't wait. Time for us to get out of here. We'll talk again 20 hours from now. Rice Lake, here we come. Until then, have a going trip.
2: We've got Wisconsin sports.

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1: Welcome in to Black and Abdallah here on Westwood One Sports, the Westwood One Sports app, Sirius XM Channel 375, and all of our great radio affiliates around the country. I'm Chris Black, along with Adam Abdallah, broadcasting live from downtown Chicago. We are on the air until 3 Eastern, hanging out with you. If you want to join the conversation, you can always call or text the show at 310-840-4910. We'll get things started today. Abdallah, the Spurs last night, they win Game 3 of the NBA Finals, 115-111. They respond. It was what we were talking about yesterday heading into Game 3. The scene was going to be awesome. Madison Square Garden was alive. The Knicks were ready to just win a championship in 2 games. The problem is you have to win 4.
2: Yeah.
1: And Knicks fans found that out last night as Wembanyama and Castle and Fox prevailed in the fourth quarter, and they essentially did exactly what we were saying was going to be the key to this game, to this series. The key is this: execution in the final 5 minutes, under 2. Can you get shots? Can you get buckets? Last night, 12 seconds left, De'Aaron Fox with the bucket. It was like a 12-footer. He gets it, solidifies the win, and the Knicks just did not have enough offensive firepower in the fourth quarter, and now we have a series. The Knicks are up 2-1, game 4 on Wednesday night.
2: I think, you know, you also had a great game, too. Like, the Knicks battled back. You had the great atmosphere every time they did battle back. Like, the crowd was never out of it. Like, it was. It was a great atmosphere for a game, just like we talked about. And, you know, from the moment that the Knicks ran onto the floor, the moment the Spurs ran onto the floor and the boos were out there and the Knicks ran on, the cheers drowned out the music. It was great. Like, to play Annie up as the Knicks are running out, like someone was going to get into a fight. Like, it was awesome. It was great. Like, I got, like, I'm not even a Knicks fan. Like, I'm a Knicks, as a Bulls fan, I don't like the Knicks usually. And even I was like, this is awesome. Like,
1: yeah,
2: this is a great atmosphere.
1: The vibe is incredible.
2: But I think even as we talked about going into the game plan was different. Victor Wembanyama went into the paint more. He went to the basketball more. They shifted their game plan. And he didn't take as many 3-point shots. He didn't go to the outside as much. And he went from shooting 9-10 threes a game, as we saw in the first 2 games, and he only shot 4 threes last night. And he went more inside. Like, look, he still had 32 points, but he went 50% from 3, but only shot 4 times. And I think he is much better, in this series at least, going inside and forcing contact and all of them at going to the basket. And of course, we are going to get into it, the free throw discrepancy, but that is because the Spurs went and attacked the basket more, and they generated more free throw attempts because they attacked the basket more.
1: I don't want to correct you, but I do want to add, we talked about this same thing with Wembanyama in the last series.
2: Yeah.
1: He's always better off going towards the basket. Mm-hmm. And when he's floating outside by the 3-point line, that's when he struggles. Because if the 3-point shots are not going down, he is not as effective.
2: Mm-hmm.
1: But offensively, he is an absolute game changer if he's in and around the paint. And that's what we saw early in the game last night. 39 minutes, 32 points, 8 rebounds, 6 assists. He also had 3 blocks, a big block late in the game, too, to kind of help seal the victory. So you had that from Wemby. You also had Castle with 23 points. 5 rebounds, 5 assists. On the other side, OG Anunoby gave you a game. 28 points, 7 of 9 from the free throw line, 5 rebounds. He hit 3 3-point shots. You know, Jalen Brunson had someone to help him. Brunson at 32. Essentially, for the New York Knicks, Karl Anthony Towns, and how much we've discussed how great he played in the first 2 games of the series, he has not done anything in the fourth quarter mm-hmm. of these games.
2: Mm-hmm.
1: And they didn't need Cat to do anything in games 1 or 2. Last night, it would have been helpful. It would have been helpful if Karl Anthony Towns would have showed up and did something offensively in the fourth quarter. So, I mean, when you look at the way the game played out, this series is a great series because we've already seen 3 games that were tight ball games under 5 minutes and under 2 minutes.
2: Yeah.
1: Going down to the final possessions, back and forth, and which team can execute. And so last night, the Spurs were able to do it. They talked about it as a team going into the game that they were confident, that they were not saying that all hope was lost. And I do feel like there was an air of entitlement, maybe arrogance from New York, thinking that the series was over. It's not over. This is going to be a long series. I think it's going to go back and forth, and that's what sets up game four to be must-see on Wednesday night. Now, Mike Brown, after the game, talked about the free throw discrepancy between the two teams. San Antonio last night, 25 of 32 from the foul line. The Knicks last night, 18 of 22. This is Mike Brown after the game.
3: I will say this. I never thought I'd be in the NBA Finals and see a team get 24 free throw attempts in the second half to another team's eight. And I don't think I complain much about officials or, you know, the fairness when it comes to the free throw attempts. San Antonio is a great team. They're a great team, okay? It's going to lower our odds big time, if we play game four and in the second half they get 24 free throw attempts to our eight. And maybe we were fouling. Maybe we were fouling. But they fouled too.
1: All right. Here's the thing for the Knicks.
2: Maybe we were fouling.
1: Maybe we were fouling.
2: I don't know.
1: Go to the basket. I think that's the thing is at no point, as someone who is not rooting for either team to win this, I just want to watch good basketball. I have not, in these first three games, thought that the officiating was the reason that one team or the other was winning these games. I didn't think that that was the case in San Antonio when the Knicks won two games on the road. I did not think it last night.
2: Yeah.
1: In fact, the one thing I thought about last night watching the game was this feels refreshing. It's nice to see in the last 2 weeks, the last 3 weeks of basketball going back to the conference finals, that it does seem as if the officiating has gone back to the way it used to be from decades before.
2: Yeah.
1: Not every single ticky-tack touch and body contact turns into a foul. It's basketball. It's a physical game. Let the guys play for the game on the court. Now, every player has a gripe. Every player, when they go to the rim, is complaining about a foul. Every player is saying that they're not getting their calls. But I've yet to see something in this series to say that was egregious and it was missed to the point where we can't move on with the basketball. I mean, you see the Knicks, they've challenged multiple calls and they've got them overturned. Okay, that's what the challenge system is there for.
2: Yeah.
1: That's what it's there for. This is not a Hugh Holland situation from 94 with the Bulls and the Knicks where a blatant missed call gives the game to a different team. Now, with that all said, the free throw discrepancy here is obvious, right? But also, San Antonio was more aggressive going to the basket. So the Knicks, go to the basket. You will get called fouls if you go to the basket.
2: Do what you're supposed to do.
1: Yeah. I mean, Stephon Castle, on more than three different times, went to the basket, got fouled, and they did not call it. So for Mike Brown to sit there and say that, oh, you know, I've never seen something, tell your players to get their ass to the paint. Go to the basket. Don't just stand out around the three-point line. That's the solution of this complaint.
2: That's fair. That being said, Victor Wembanyama did shove Jalen Brunson, and nobody saw it.
1: No, we all saw it.
2: Nobody being the officials.
1: Yeah, I mean, okay.
2: Like, the largest man on earth shoved someone and nobody saw it.
1: Yeah, except Jalen Brunson likes to play this victim card constantly.
2: Dude, he pushes and
1: shoves just as much.
2: I understand that, but he shoved him. I'm not saying it was dirty. Like, he didn't go to hurt him or anything like that. Like, it wasn't malicious, or he didn't, like, take his legs out or anything like that. I'm not saying that, but it was worth a technical. Like, he did. It was something you're not supposed to do in a basketball game. It was worth a technical foul. Like, that's what it was. That's, like, the letter of the rule. The rule is if you shove someone like that and a ref sees it, it's a technical foul, and the refs weren't watching the largest guy on the court.
1: Who made contact first? That's my question.
2: I got to see the whole play.
1: It was Brunson. Brunson's trying to set a screen on him, yeah. And he grabs his jersey and his arms.
2: Okay. That doesn't mean you're supposed to push the dude as hard as you can.
1: No, but this is my point, is the officials are allowing the players to decide it on the court. If you want to be the small guy on the court, grabbing and pulling and pushing on your own, Jalen Brunson, you can't be the victim when someone pushes back, no matter how big they are. And that's what I cannot stand about complaints like that. Watch the play. Brunson's mm-hmm. the one that makes the contact first. Brunson walks up to give a set of, first of all, the worst screen I've ever seen in the history of the NBA. Oh, yeah. He's not saying a screen. It's as if Brunson is setting up as an offensive lineman to stop a pass rusher. Mm-hmm. That's the way he approaches Wemby.
2: Yeah.
1: And then he gets pushed in the head. Yeah. Move along. What in the hell are we doing here?
2: Yeah.
1: Like, what are Knicks fans complaining about? Your guy created the contact.
2: Mm-hmm.
1: Wemby is just pushing him out of the way because he shouldn't be held like that. Tell me, how is that a screen? What he's doing there?
2: I don't know.
1: The sidestep arms into the chest deal.
2: It's not.
1: That's not a screen.
2: It's not.
1: So it goes both ways. Now, no, I understand why Knicks fans are upset, and I think Knicks fans continue to point out that this is not the first time that Wemby has done something like this and gotten away with it.
2: No.
1: And I think that's where you can text or call the show at 310-840-4910. Is Victor Wembanyama a dirty player? I think it's open for debate. I think it's out there. He has, in this playoff run, there have been multiple situations. Now, I don't think that there's a problem with the way that they officiated the Wemby push and shove to Brunson. Brunson's the one that created the contact. Wemby's trying to move him out of the way. Mm-hmm. I don't have a problem with that.
2: Yeah.
1: I did have a problem with Wemby winding up with an elbow to the back of the head of Naz Reid.
2: Yeah, the throat, neck area. Yeah.
1: I think that was a problem.
2: I don't think he's...
1: I think that was an issue. I think there's been different things throughout the Caruso play where he just tried to run him over.
2: Yeah.
1: I think there are plays that you could collect some evidence here that you could suggest that Victor Wembanyama is a dirty player.
2: I don't think he's dirty. I think that he gets frustrated and he takes out his frustration and it balls up and then I don't think he's dirty. Dirty means you, and I understand that this is kind of contradictory, but you intentionally are trying to injure someone. Like, we've seen intentional injuries. Like, Draymond Green has repeatedly tried to kick guys between the legs. We've seen history of guys trying to trip people and take their legs out. Like, Victor Wembanyama is getting frustrated because he's getting physically bullied and the calls aren't there. So when that happens and the calls aren't there, he's taking that aggression out. Now, he's got to stop that, but I don't think two examples of that, you know, like, okay, the Naz Reid play, that's dirty. But
1: yeah, I agree with that.
2: That's dirty.
1: Absolutely.
2: The Jalen Brunson shove, I don't think that's dirty. Like, he pushed him. Did he push him down and hurt him? No. Did he take his legs out underneath the basket? No. Okay, that's not, he didn't hurt him. He didn't even push him down on the ground. Like, that's not dirty.
1: Okay, I mean, I think the thing that bothers me about it is like, I see comments of people saying, well, you pushed him. Wemby pushed him. It's like, come on. You're talking about a player in Jalen Brunson who is tough, but also likes to lean into the flopping. I mean,
2: he milks injuries.
1: The laying on the ground after Castle pushed him over, acting like a back injury. He has a back injury because he flew 5 feet off of his feet because, God forbid, someone pushed him. Like, come on. It's a little excessive. It really is. And that's why I say, like, Brunson, you can't be the victim. You can't be the victim there.
2: Yeah. I mean, look, it's when you fall on your back, it can hurt. But Brunson does have a history of milking the... I wouldn't say he flops. He's a flopper. He milks the injuries. He definitely milks the injuries, for sure. So... I'm going to say he's a
1: He's what are you going to say? He's a milker? You're saying that Jalen Brunson's a milker? Is that what we're concluding here?
2: Yes. Grade A milker. Grade A milkopotamus.
1: He's a milker.
2: He's a grade A milkopotamus.
1: Adala is labeling Jalen Brunson as a milker.
2: Milkopotamus.
1: It's Black and Abdallah. What do you think? Is Victor Wembanyama a dirty player? You can text the show at 310-840-4910. You can also call us at the same number, like Ray in Chicago. What's up, Ray?
4: Hey, gentlemen. Happy Tuesday. How
1: you
4: doing?
1: What's up, man? We're good.
4: Adam, how are you doing?
2: I'm great, Ray. What's going on?
4: Oh, my God. Thanks. That's the best. You just made my day, sir. Thank you. I got two quick takes. So regarding Wemby, I think you're both kind of right. Adam, I agree. I think he's frustrated. He's a young player. And Chris, I think what it comes down to is the optics. He's a huge man. When he does it to, like, Brunson, when he does it to, like, Caruso, it's just a bad look. You know what I mean? The size as well. Like, pick on someone your own size. But I will say, if you're flopping, whether it's OKC or the Knicks or anybody, and you're going to try to get calls, if I'm the other team, I'm going to hit you. If I'm going to get a foul for not touching you, I'm going to get a foul for actually doing something, you know, and being physical. But I just wanted to make a quick take on the Spurs in general. I think, you know, you guys talked about it yesterday with Wemby and the team. Look, this is a great team. They're young. They have so much, you know, potential moving forward. I don't have them winning no matter where they were at in the playoffs. I didn't have them winning at all, because if they win the championship, it's literally history in making, this young of a squad, you know, winning the chip. And I think as far as Victor as well, people need to pump the brakes a little bit on naming him the best player in the NBA. He's 22 years old, top five player, cool, top 10, great, but give him some time as well to let him, you know, health, you know, all things considered with his health, let him grow into the best player. He's not the best player today, and they're not expected to win it all because they're so young. So I just wanted to put that out there for you guys, and that's just my take on the Spurs in general and with the whole physicality of the series, which I love, by the way. So thank you, guys. Have a great week.
1: Thank you, Ray. And you can be like Ray, and you can call the show at 310-840-4910. We're taking your calls. Is Wemby dirty? Is he a dirty player? Abdallah here in the first 15 minutes of the show is also labeled Jalen Brunson a milker.
2: Milker.
1: Whatever that means.
2: You know damn what well is, what it means.
1: What does that mean?
2: He milks injuries.
1: Yeah, he's a milker.
2: All right. I mean, there's a difference between a flopper and a milker.
1: Well, sometimes he's both then. Sometimes he flops.
2: You can flop and milk, I think.
1: Yeah, I mean, well, I probably shouldn't say that.
2: It's World Cup season. Yeah. You're going to see a lot of milking.
1: Yeah, I mean, sometimes when you're on your back like that, flopping around, sometimes you milk.
2: Sometimes you milk.
1: Sometimes you absolutely milk. Yesterday, there was a big story in college football. Texas Tech quarterback Brendan Sorsby was granted an injunction against the NCAA. There is major pushback in all of college football and all of college athletics to this. I said yesterday, I don't think Sorsby will play this season. I still believe that to be true because of the latest that's coming out in college football. We'll tell you about that coming up next. International soccer is taking over the U.S. and only DraftKings has you fully covered.
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0: It's a back and forth Stanley Cup final with Vegas up 2-1. Can Carolina steal one in Sin City and even the series? Game 4 tonight. Westwood One Sports.
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0: This is Black and Abdallah on Westwood One Sports. Here's Chris Black and Adam Abdallah.
1: Yesterday in college football, Texas Tech quarterback Brendan Sorsby was granted an injunction against the NCAA, which would allow him to play this upcoming college football season for Texas Tech. Texas Tech in the way too early top 25 heading into this college football season. They're a top 10 team. National championship aspirations this upcoming season. Sorsby, a transfer from Cincinnati. He is expected to be a quarterback that could get drafted next year in the first round if he plays this upcoming season and everything goes right. He is projected right now as a guy who has talent. He's I've read in the last 24 hours, he's, quote, toolsy. But when you look at the games and what he accomplished at Cincy, it wasn't great. So there's a lot to be desired with the quarterback, but it is possible that he could be a first-round guy this upcoming season in the NFL draft.
2: Did you read the same quote that said he went 0 for November?
1: Yep, 0 for November. We were reading the same article that listed off that he is toolsy
2: and 0 for November.
1: Yeah. And I think the final sentence said that it's puzzling the poor performance in games from Sorsby. So it's not like... He had one good game. The football fan context to this outside of like what's actually going on with the gambling side of it is like he's also a quarterback that's like, is he worth all of this effort for Tech? Like, there's no guarantee. This isn't like Arch Manning transferring to Texas Tech and they are guaranteed to be a team that's going to be in the college football playoff Final Four type of thing. Like, it could work out. He could have a great season.
2: Yeah.
1: He could be all of that. Mm-hmm. Or he could also be one of those guys that we

0: Big Ten, the ADs for those schools have told their athletic departments to stop scheduling Texas Tech for any of their sports.
1: So there's a meeting tomorrow taking place within the Big Ten, and they're going to talk about not scheduling and banning Texas Tech for all sports. So they're actually meeting on Wednesday about banning Texas Tech from all sports, not just football. Everything. Everything.
0: Women's athletics, the cross country teams.
1: Everything.
0: Tennis.
1: Everything.
0: Whatever you want to pick within a university to stop scheduling against Texas Tech.
1: Do they play shuttleboard?
0: Yes, they do.
1: Shuffleboard?
0: Yes.
1: Okay, cool.
0: Yes. At Tennessee.
1: At Tennessee?
0: Yeah, they're the ones.
1: Shit champions? Yeah.
0: Yes. Okay.
1: Man. And I think that this is where this reaches a breaking point. Because if the Big Ten does this, and you see Georgia has already does this too, and then you have a quote from an anonymous coach that obviously tongue-in-cheek.
0: I don't know, man.
1: That says...
0: I don't know. The precedent's set here.
1: That we should know... We should figure out the point spread and maybe play a little bit harder in some games and maybe teach our kids about gambling.
0: Yeah, well, the point from that quote from a coach, an unnamed coach in college football, is if you can get away with this and it's allowed and the Sorsby thing is allowed, where he admitted to gambling on college athletics, he was a player at Indiana, betting on Indiana football. He was a player on the team. He wasn't playing. And I think what's out there is he was betting unders on the quarterback ahead of him on the depth chart.
1: Hey, yo.
0: So that's another thing. I mean, you want to talk like just move it to the side on the gambling conversation. But that's a crappy teammate, right? Like you're betting unders on your team to play poorly.
1: Oh.
0: So then he transfers from Indiana to Cincinnati. He spent $90,000 on gambling. He admitted he has a problem. He's gone to rehab. I've seen some speculate that, and it's not like a joking matter, but I've seen some speculate that the rehab PR is out there to showcase that he's reformed and he is ready to come back to college football. And what this really all is that it's a slap on the wrist and there's no punishment to breaking a rule that is a hard, fast rule in college athletics.
1: Yeah.
0: Other players in college football have gambled on college athletics and have lost their seasons and gambled far less than Brendan Sorsby has done. So what message are you sending to any kid? And that's why that coach's comment is somewhat true. Is like, why not tell your players to all bet on the over and then we'll go out and try and kick some butt. And then we'll make a little money on the side and we'll be a good college football team. What's stopping anyone from doing that?
1: Well, because the argument that he used for the judge in Lubbock is that they're hindering his future by not allowing him to participate.
0: Yes.
1: And so any player, and the reason that they're worried about this is because any infraction now, if this precedent is set in court, that any infraction now can go to a judge and say, well, you're hindering my livelihood. You're hindering my ability to earn. Hindering my whatever. Like, that's the problem now. So you can't have this.
0: Isn't the common sense response to that, don't break the rules?
1: Yeah, of course it is.
0: You broke the rules.
1: Of course it is.
0: Breaking the rules will hinder...
1: Yes.
0: Those things.
1: Yes. And if the Big Ten does this.
0: The NCAA didn't just suspend him because they thought it would be fun.
1: No.
0: They didn't suspend him because it was a cute way to spend a Sunday afternoon.
1: No, they aren't making an example out of him. This is the
0: rule.
1: The rules are the rules,
0: and
1: man.
0: And they suspended him.
1: This isn't we're going to try to set a precedent here ourselves. No, you broke a rule. The rules are the rules. This has been set. So if the Big Ten does this, and Georgia follows suit, and maybe they set the dominoes starting for the rest of the SEC, and maybe another conference jumps in, the ACC jumps in, then even if it's just the Big Ten and Georgia, there has to be a moment where Texas Tech looks at it and says, the juice is not worth the squeeze.

0: at a certain point. Like, what is it worth to you to just cut ties with Brendan Sorsby and say, hey, like, sorry, man, you're just not, like, we're not, you're not on our team anymore. Like, we're cutting ties with you.
1: Yeah, I don't think that that's in the cards because I don't think Tech cares. I think Texas Tech, what it is Cody Campbell is a billionaire who's the guy who's behind the scenes pouring all this money into the Tech programs. And that's why in the last few years, handful of years, we've seen Texas Tech have a rise in college basketball and in college football.
0: Mm-hmm.
1: You know, I don't think they care. $5 million for NIL for Sorsby to play this upcoming season because they want a national title.
0: Yeah.
1: And what, you know, you want to talk about a school in the fallout of this and if the other conferences are pulling out of games and not scheduling games against Texas Tech in any form of athletics for the different departments. You know, I mean, look at Texas Tech's schedule this upcoming season. It's Cupcake City and the Big 12 schedule. That's it.
0: Oh, then
1: they don't have any games against the Big Ten, the SEC. They don't have any schedule. The ACC. It's Abilene Christian is their opener. Then they're on the road at Oregon State, and then they have their schedule against the Big 12.
0: Yeah,
1: that's it. So I mean, this team with decent quarterback play will make the college football playoff. With a good quarterback, they could likely win the national title because it's just the teams in their conference. So it's up to the Big 12 to say, this isn't right. We are going to hold Texas Tech accountable. That's what this comes down to because, you know, for what it's worth, you know, if you find the right judge in the right district who may or may not have gone to your school and then, oh, they're going to throw it to appeals. And, oh, guess what? All of the judges who will appeal the case are all four of the judges in the 7th district in wherever they're at, the 7th district of Texas in Amarillo. All four of those judges graduated from Texas Tech.
0: Oh, interesting.
1: So whatever happens here, it's going to come back to the Big 12 having the rule of this to say he can play or he can't play. Mm-hmm. Now, if other Big 12 members step up and say this isn't fair, if you're Arizona State, if you're Prime, Coach Prime, if you're Houston, Baylor, some of these other schools, TCU, West Virginia, if you've got a problem with it and you get your conference other schools to align with that, then yeah, he may not play.
0: Well, like, obviously,
1: I mean, like the way it works right now, and the article is on ESPN.com from Mark Slabaugh. Essentially, the Big 12 is going to talk through this, but in the Texas court system, the appeal from the NCAA is not scheduled until February 8th of 2027,
0: no,
1: which is 2 weeks after the college football season. So even if they win if the NCAA wins the appeal, the college football season is going to come and go before this even is heard in court.
0: No, they're trying to fast track it because they're trying to get it done before even the supplemental draft happens, which is in like 2 weeks. I think it's June 22nd is the supplemental draft. So they're trying to find a way to fast track this before the supplemental draft, or at least if they can't do that, before the college football season starts. Because if he can't get into the supplemental draft, right, he can at least, if they decide he can't play, he can at least do what we've talked about before with the guys that sat out the season, obviously for a different reason, for the COVID season, and were still eligible for the draft the next year. Because that's what this is about. That's what all of this is about. Brendan Sorsby doesn't want to miss out on first-round money. If he enters the supplemental draft, you're not making the 30-some-odd million dollars guaranteed, or however much it is.
1: You can just say money because he's in a tough spot. Entering the supplemental draft, sure, he would go pro, right? Like, cool, you're in the NFL.
0: Mm-hmm.
1: That doesn't achieve the payday. There are two ways to the payday, and both of them include playing college football this upcoming season, right? You get $5 million of NIL from Texas Tech.
0: Yeah.
1: And then if you play the college football season, you are likely to be in the first round of the draft next year, which is the payday.
0: Yeah.
1: Right? So if he enters the supplemental draft, that's not good for him.
0: It's not good for anybody.
1: He would have to, the way that would have to work out for his personal payday would be, you got to prove it, make the roster somewhere in the NFL. Mm-hmm. And then you're a couple of years down the road when you're eligible for that first big deal.
0: Yeah, okay.
1: That's when you get the payday. So yeah. Like for him, there is no incentive to get this to quickly resolve and mm-hmm. then participate in the supplemental draft.
0: No, of course it's not. Like, so that's why I think that this is going, they're trying to fast track this to before June 22nd in the supplemental draft. And if they can't, before the season starts. But this meeting between the Big Ten ADs and everybody else is going to take place tomorrow on Wednesday to see if they can do this, because this is more than just football. Like we said, this is going to be in every sport. This is going to affect basketball. This is going to affect every single sport. So if they don't schedule Texas Tech in any sport, this affects money for the entire school in every single sport, and it's a big deal. And I think that I know that you can say that they might just, they're not going to care, and they'll just let him play because they've got enough money and it doesn't matter. I don't know, man. I feel like one guy isn't worth all of this headache. Like this is not worth all of this time and all of this headache to go through this much of a process to just say, all right, dude, like, what are they going to be? What is Texas Tech going to be this year with Brendan Sorsby? A top 8 team? Like, I don't think that Texas Tech, if this is true, if enough conferences say they're not going to schedule you, that Texas Tech is just going to say, sorry, man, we're not putting up with this.
1: Yeah, and that's why, to me, it all comes back to the conference and the ESPN article that's up there right now. Big 12 athletic directors are scheduled to have a conference call today. So we will get more information, I'm guessing, today. In the article, it is said that TCU's athletic director and Kansas State's athletic directors both are questioning whether or not they want their schools to schedule the Red Raiders going forward and if they want to play them in the future. So we'll find out. It's up to the Big 12, essentially. I know that they want to fast track it from the NCAA's appeals of it, but it's up to the Big 12. If the Big 12 says he's ineligible, then that's that. That'll be the final part of this.
0: This is why, and I know that there's this whole thing going through the courts, through Congress right now, and there's this whole thing about what the NCAA can and can't do. This is why, for the last few years now, they've been talking about there needs to be some form of governing body,
1: yeah,
0: in college football to regulate something. There needs to be like a commissioner of or something of the sport that oversees all of the conferences. Like if you had a governing body that could just say, hey, like I understand there's the Big Ten and the Big 12 and the SEC and the ACC, but if there was one college football,
1: yep,
0: like czar that oversees everything,
1: yeah,
0: that could,
1: I mean,
0: rule on these sort of things,
1: maybe
0: whoever it was, Nick Saban, that could say,
1: oh, don't do that Saban.
0: That could say,
1: don't make him the commish.
0: Listen, son.
1: He wants to fish.
0: I know he does, but they've got him in Congress,
1: yes,
0: now. Like the poor guy sitting on Capitol Hill.
1: He wants to talk about college athletics.
0: I mean, you think he wants that?
1: Yes.
0: You
1: yes,
0: actually
1: I do.
0: Think he wants
1: yes.
0: to sit up there and
1: yes.
0: spend his time?
1: He likes
0: doing
1: waxing
0: this?
1: Poetically about college athletics.
0: I don't think he wants this.
1: Yes,
0: life.
1: I think he does. 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Yes, it's what he wants.
0: I don't think so.
1: It's exactly what he wants. Justin Jefferson has gotten a taste at Vikings OTAs of a real quarterback. We'll tell you about that coming up next.
2: Watch out. San Antonio went into Madison Square Garden and won. Don't crown the Knicks just yet. It's a 2-1 series. Can the Spurs even it up? Game 4 tomorrow night. 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
1: 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Justin Jefferson, star wide receiver for the Minnesota Vikings, finally has a quarterback. That's right. At OTAs this week, he's had a chance to work with Kyler Murray. Take a listen to this. This is Justin Jefferson. He was on KFAN in Minneapolis talking about Kyler Murray at OTAs.
2: He understands the game. He understands the defenses. He understands just how to put touch on the ball, just enough to where it gets to where it got to go without making it difficult for us. So he understands now. So he kind of throws the ball before you even get out that break.
3: And, well, that's good.
2: Yeah,
3: for
2: sure.
3: So he throws you open.
2: For sure.
3: He can use that.
2: For sure.
3: That was an eight.
2: Yeah. So he's a smart guy. He's a smart guy, and he's a competitor, just like me. So I'm looking forward to see how good he's doing training camp. I'm looking forward to JJ seeing his improvements and seeing the different things that he has picked up over the offseason. But I'm excited for the competition.
3: Mm-hmm.
2: You know, I'm excited for that to go on in training camp and see the different plays that they make.
1: Yes, excited for the competition. One guy can throw you open. The other guy stutters. So there he goes. Justin Jefferson on Kyler Murray. I believe Paul Allen on the interview. The old Paul Allen in Minneapolis from KFAN. How about that? Justin Jefferson, one guy throws me open. Okay.
4: If I had a towel, I would throw it. It's over. Call the fight.
1: Jeez.
4: It's over. Just put the C on Kyler Murray. He is the starter. He is the captain. It is done.
1: Wow.
4: It is over. Release the depth chart.
1: That's amazing.
4: The depth chart. The only thing that J.J. McCarthy will be starting as a preseason game.
1: Yeah, I mean, that's the way I think it will go.
4: And look, this isn't the first time that Justin Jefferson has waxed poetic about another quarterback that's not J.J. McCarthy.
1: No, it's true.
4: Like, he talked about Sam Darnold during the Super Bowl.
1: Yeah.
4: And how they would have been better off if they had a quarterback that knew the offense.
1: I mean, if you just take those two comments alone and apply them to J.J. McCarthy, that Justin Jefferson would rather have, he didn't say he would rather have, it's just that they would be better
4: off. They
1: would
4: off have been better, yeah.
1: With a quarterback who knew the offense.
4: That's it.
1: One. And now it's refreshing that he has a quarterback who can throw you open.
4: Yeah, he knows the defense,
1: like,
4: he knows the offense, and he can throw you open. And I'm excited, and here's the best part. I'm excited to see how JJ's grown in the offseason.
1: Yeah.
4: Like, that's the most backhanded throwaway compliment ever. I'm excited to see how he's grown in the offseason, but this guy.
1: Yes.
4: This guy
1: can throw me open.
4: Yeah, I'm excited to see what he's done in the offseason, but this guy.
1: This is the way they do it.
4: Oh boy, this right. guy's a professional.
1: So Vikings OTAs taking place, OTAs and mandatory minicamp taking place around the National Football League. It's Bleck and Abdallah here on Westwood One Sports and the Westwood One Sports app. So last night, we had the Spurs winning game 3 of the NBA Finals. Tonight, we have game 4 of the NHL Final. So the Stanley Cup Final tonight, game 4, the Hurricanes and the Golden Knights. Vegas leads the series 2-1. Saturday, they won game 3. Double overtime game, 5-4. So the Golden Knights are up in the series, 2-1. Here on the Bleck and Abdallah show, we have a little competition, a little contest. Bleck, Abdallah, Raj. Beat the Raj.
0: Everybody wants to beat the Raj.
1: I have the Hurricanes in 6. Abdallah, you have the Golden Knights in 5, correct?
4: 6.
1: Oh, in 6?
4: Knights
1: okay.
4: in 6.
1: And it was Raj with the Hurricanes in 5.
4: Yeah.
5: Didn't work
1: Raj,
5: out well.
1: Raj, I think you're out. You're out of the competition.
5: I'm done. I got donezoed
4: early.
5: Yeah,
4: I think we have beaten the Raj.
5: I allowed emotion in, which you shouldn't do, after the Knights beat my Colorado Avalanche. I was like, you know what? Carolina gentlemen sweep, and I'm already out.
1: They're going to get you. Okay, so Raj is out. Yeah. Now we can no longer get the Hurricanes in five.
4: Yeah.
1: Because of the 2-1 lead Raj. For the Golden Knights.
4: So now it's between you and me.
1: You and I, head to head with Beat the Raj.
4: Yeah. Yeah.
0: Beat the Raj.
1: All right. I mean, that would lead me to say that Carolina's got to get tonight. Game four, they got to win tonight.
4: I mean, either way, someone's got to get tonight. And
1: I would say game three was outstanding, though. The double overtime game on Saturday night, that was fun to watch.
4: Yeah, I'm not. I'm a little more confident in my Vegas Golden Knights because they actually know who their goalie
1: ownership.
4: Is.
1: Ownership.
4: They actually know who their goalie is.
1: Yeah, well, yeah.
4: You know, when you pull your goalie and you haven't announced who's goaltending. They haven't, as far as I know, they don't haven't announced who's in goal tonight.
1: But here's my theory on this. You got to go back to the starter.
4: Do you?
1: Because
4: you pulled him.
1: No, I know. But that happens in hockey. You pull the goalie, okay. And then you put him back in. You put the confidence behind that player.
4: Do you?
1: Yes.
4: Okay.
1: I think that's the way you got to roll it.
4: All right.
1: And if he gets off to a bad start again, pull him again. That's what you have to do. We'll beat the Raj. Yes.
4: Okay.
1: So we'll be watching.
5: I will say it definitely added stakes for me the other night in the double OT. Like, I was legit mad.
1: See?
5: I was legit mad. I was like, I'm out. This sucks.
1: Game four tonight. Is Wembanyama a dirty player? We'll talk about that coming up next.
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12: 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It appears by its own numbers, the U.S. government seems insolvent. 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

0: 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Here's Chris Black and Adam Abdallah.
1: Welcome in. 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All of our great radio affiliates around the country. I'm Chris Black along with Adam Abdallah, hanging out with you until 3 Eastern right here on Westwood One Sports. If you want to join the show today, you can call or text us at 310-840-4910. Last night, San Antonio, they bounced back. They get a win in the NBA Finals. The Knicks now lead the series 2-1. The Spurs win last night 115-111. And really, Victor Wembanyama had a great performance. 32 points, 8 rebounds, 6 assists. But a lot of the conversation after the game isn't necessarily about the way that the Spurs won, but it's the New York Knicks complaining about the fouls and the free throws in favor of the Spurs. Last night, the Spurs took and attempted 32 free throws. They made 25. The Knicks attempted 22. They made 18. Mike Brown talked to the media after the game, complaining about the officiating. Also, throughout the game, when we look at the way the game was played, Wembanyama consistently is brought up in the conversations of giving a little extra, maybe a bit dirty when it comes to the way that he is playing in the conference finals, now into the NBA finals. And so led us to the question, is Victor Wembanyama a dirty player?
2: I don't think he's a dirty player. I'm not labeling him a dirty player for 2 actions so far in this playoff run, right? Like, this is his 3rd year in the league. He hasn't had instances besides this. He's not a guy that's known for tripping. He's not a guy that's known for taking guys' legs out. He's not a guy that's known for kicking guys between the legs. He's not like a Draymond-esque player.
1: Draymond was in the house.
2: He was. I mean, if you're going to ask a guy,
1: if you needed a guy for a kick in between the legs, Draymond was there.
2: I was waiting for someone on the inside set to be like, Draymond, what do you think? As someone who's a dirty player, yes. Your thoughts.
1: Yes, your thoughts, sir.
2: I was waiting for some, like, for Kenny to do that. Like, that's probably more of a Barkley or Shaq thing to do. But I was waiting for someone to ask him that, you know?
1: Well, they got heated over the dirty play in the conversation because The play against Jalen Brunson, where Wembanyama pushed him, that took place in the first half.
2: Yeah.
1: So at halftime, they were arguing about it.
2: Yeah.
1: And then they were arguing about it after the game as well. And it's no surprise to me that the biggest individual on the set was very annoyed with Brunson and not Wemby. Shaq was annoyed.
2: Yeah.
1: And Shaq was laying it out that, like, what did Wemby do? He pushed him out of the way.
2: Exactly.
1: And it's something that I saw in the moment. And if you watch the replay, who makes first contact?
2: Brunson.
1: It's Jalen Brunson setting a horrifically bad screen. One of the worst screens you're ever going to see. He looks like he is an offensive lineman with both hands up in the chest area trying to push Wemby.
2: He's doing a swim move?
1: Well, I mean, I would ask this to any Knicks fan. What do you want Wembanyama to do? Because if you're saying you can't push our little guy, you can't push him. He's our little special guy. Our little special guy, Jalen Brunson. You can't, God forbid, someone pushes him. I'm going to ask you this. Go watch the final 2 minutes. What in the hell was Karl Anthony Towns doing to Wembanyama on those final possessions? He had him held by both arms and was not allowing him to run.
2: Oh, yeah.
1: You got a problem that Wemby pushed back a little, yet you guys are, the Knicks are holding him
2: and that's why
1: in
2: he,
1: place
2: and that's
1: at
2: why
1: the
2: he,
1: end of the game.
2: He continues to get frustrated and frustrated, and I'm not surprised that it boils up and he takes it out. And it explodes at certain points. And look, the elbow to Naz Reid's neck, chin, whatever it ended up being.
1: Can we just pause for a moment for your, he takes it out and it explodes? What are you doing there?
2: What? He takes
1: what do you
2: it
1: mean,
2: out of
1: what?
2: What? You're the one, you get your mind out of the gutter. I'm talking ball here, okay?
3: Yeah.
2: You're
3: large
2: the one.
3: Male.
2: I'm talking
1: easy.
2: Ball,
1: yes.
2: Okay? You're the one that's immature here. We're talking ball.
1: No, Raj heard it too.
2: No. Raj and I always hear the same. We're just moving on here.
1: When you give us something like that, we always, Raj is laughing. He heard what I heard.
2: Wait, I'm talking ball.
4: I'm on Abdallah's side this time.
1: Roy, I was just trying
4: to make a basketball point.
1: 2-on-2.
2: Yeah.
1: Yes.
2: We're talking. Roy and I are talking ball. Anyway, when Wembanyama, now I can't even say it.
1: When he takes it out, that's what you said.
2: That he's had enough. And you wouldn't like him when he's angry.
1: Yeah, you wouldn't like him when he's angry or when he takes
3: it out.
1: I don't
3: know what's worse, Abdallah saying it or Black acknowledging it.
2: See, that's the problem.
3: Black
2: acknowledged it.
1: Well, I mean, it's what I heard.
5: What's up?
1: Look, Jackson Dart heard it too.
2: The elbow to the throat is obviously dirty. And that is something that he had to deal with. And he wasn't suspended for it.
1: He absolutely should have been.
2: But I don't think the push was dirty. I think he probably should have gotten a technical for it. But the refs are clearly letting them play. I don't know if they saw it happen in real time. I don't know if they're going to keep a more of a watchful eye on it moving forward on stuff that happens away from the basketball, more on Wembanyama and Brunson or what happens. But I also think that they should keep more of a watchful eye on what is going on with the other Knicks players and Wembanyama during the course of the game. Because throughout these playoffs, Wembanyama has been getting bullied by a lot of these players, and it frustrates him. And this is what happened with the elbow. This is what happened when he barreled through Caruso. Like, and yes, those plays, they're not necessarily dirty. He's not hurt. Like the elbow aside, he's not intentionally trying to hurt people. That's the difference between a dirty player and someone else. Remember when Grayson Allen was trying to trip guys?
1: Dirty player.
2: Dirty player.
1: We all agree. Coach K even agrees with that. He's a dirty player.
2: He can't trip guys.
1: Yeah.
2: Dirty player.
1: Even on my court.
2: Draymond Green.
1: Yeah, he's dirty.
2: Dirty player. Like, there are guys that are...
1: Yeah, Draymond doesn't get the benefit of the doubt in that conversation. Draymond's a dirty player.
2: Dirty player.
1: I would say Dylan Brooks, dirty player.
2: Dirty player, right? Yeah. The intent to injure someone and hurt someone is different than pushing someone... Or, like, it's the malice intent, right? Like, pushing someone, like, you're not trying to hurt them physically. You're just pushing them out of the way. That's the difference. Elbowing someone in the throat, yeah, that's dirty. You're trying to hurt them, obviously. But one play doesn't make a player the dirtiest player in the league. Sorry, Nick Kostos.
1: Wow. You're coming after Kostos.
2: He called him the dirtiest player in the league. He called him the dirtiest player in the league. I've got the Twitter proof.
1: You bet on Westwood One Sports before Black and Abdallah each and every day right here.
2: Abdallah's calling out Kostos. I'll pull up the tweet.
1: All right.
2: Let's see.
1: Wow.
2: Let's try to find it.
1: Jeez. Tweets a lot. You have to scroll.
2: I do. The officiating is an absolute disgrace.
1: Raj, love that.
2: Let's see. Hold on. I got to go through. There's a lot of tweets here. So Wemby is just straight up a dirty player, huh?
1: Well, okay. First of all, in defense of Kostos, our good friend, he is a diehard New York Knicks fan.
2: I know.
1: And he is living and dying with these games.
2: I know he is. I love him. I love Nick Kostos.
1: This is it for him.
2: I love it.
1: He loves this.
2: I love it.
1: I love it for him. That's great. I love the support that the Knicks fans have had for their team. It's been great.
2: Another great job by the officials tonight. Tremendous job, NBA.
1: I mean, he talked about it on the show today.
2: I know. And listen, if this were the Bulls, I'd be going through it too.
1: Nah, well, okay, you might. You're a
2: measured NBA fan. Oh,
1: yeah,
2: I'm Mr. Yes. Non-emotional yes. NBA fan.
1: No.
2: You drove DJ Moore out of Chicago in your car. I didn't drive him anyway.
1: He is in Buffalo because of Chris Black.
2: Get out of here.
1: I just prefer DJ Moore to finish his routes. That's all I ask. I'm sorry. Is that crazy? Is that such a crazy ask for a wide receiver to finish their routes? I'm sorry.
2: Non-emotional fan, ass.
1: No. I'd say this. I would. Here's my mental state as a fan. And sure, maybe it's not what many can relate to. I don't blame officials. It's just something that I've never, the way I watch my favorite team or I watch a game is I just assume there's crappy calls on both sides.
2: Yeah.
1: And so unless there is something egregious on the very last play, something horrifically missed.
2: Yeah.
1: On the very last play of an NBA game, then my default setting is it happens to both teams. That's my default, and that's how I act with my favorite football team, with the Chicago Bears. It's how I acted when the Chicago Bulls were worth a damn and they were good. It's how I watch sports.
2: Mm-hmm.
1: It's just that's how I will act coming up on Friday night with the U.S. men's national team in the World Cup. It's just my default setting is that the officials usually stink in every sport.
2: Well, the U.S. men's national team doesn't flop. That's ethical soccer right there.
1: Well, I mean, they might have to if we want to advance.
2: They don't. That's their problem.
1: I know that is the
2: that's
1: problem.
2: That's the biggest problem with the U.S. men's national team, but that's not a conversation for today.
1: We are Americans, and we fight through it.
2: Yeah, ethical soccer.
1: Yeah, that's what we do. We don't flop around like the Spaniards do.
2: And the French.
1: That's true. But again, we know we have limits on the soccer talk, and we will address it on Friday when the World Cup has officially begun.
2: We will.
1: So Raj doesn't cut our mics. Because we would like to continue
2: hosting the
1: show today.
2: We just slowly fall down a well.
1: There you go.
3: I was literally about to say, can we teach Shay to kick a soccer ball? And then I remembered, oh, wait, he's Canadian, so he couldn't help you.
1: Yep. See, there it is. So I don't blame the officials when things like this take place. My default to last night was that it's not as if the Knicks were getting jobbed by the officials. It's you got to be tougher and go to the rim. There were many times last night that the team that Mike Brown claims was getting the calls, the Spurs, you know, they shot 32 free throws. The Spurs probably should have shot 40. If we're calling it what it is.
2: Mm-hmm.
1: That's the reality of what took place last night. Stephon Castle was getting mugged on way to the rim. Multiple times, no call. And he was putting buckets in, too. He was fighting through it.
2: Yeah.
1: Wemby on the final possessions of the game, that's a foul. You cannot hold a player in place and not let them move, Karl Anthony Towns. So the Knicks can complain and be upset that the Spurs shot more free throws. You have to be a tougher team and go to the rack. That's where the free throws will come. OG Anunoby was doing that.
2: Yeah.
1: He was good last night. No one else joined. And Karl Anthony Towns has been missing in the fourth quarter, so that's on them.
2: Yeah, but it hasn't mattered the first two games.
1: But
2: if
1: you want to continue to call out Nick Kostos, by all means, the floor is yours.
2: I'm not calling out Nick Kostos. I love his passion. I love it.
1: Can we get someone pushes
2: a dude doesn't make you It doesn't make you a dirty player.
1: I don't want to say it because I don't want to start something. It comes across as pretty soft. It does.
2: Wow.
1: If you're upset that a player is pushing other players, and that's the gripe.
2: You hear that, Bill Zimmerman?
1: It's a little soft from Knicks fans.
2: I don't know if you should play it. I would play that for Kostos. I don't know.
1: You guys only clip things that I say and send it to them. That's all you guys do.
2: I didn't call him soft.
1: I see Knicks fans complaining about the officials and the pushing. It's a little soft.
2: I don't know if you've seen the streets in New York. They're not there. You might get beat up.
1: Are people allowed in the streets again?
2: Yeah, you might get beat up right now in the streets of New York if you know what's going on right now.
1: When you lose a game. Okay, can we get on the list, though? What is a dirty play? So Abdallah said elbow to the throat. That's a dirty play.
2: Dirty play.
1: What about a kick to the crotch?
2: Dirty play.
1: Dirty play.
2: Dirty
1: okay.
2: play. Taking about, someone's legs out. Dirty play.
1: What's like going for a layup or a dunk? Going underneath the legs?
2: Yeah, that's a dirty play. Okay, that's right. Intent to hurt someone.
1: All right,
2: what about a
1: trip?
2: Dirty play.
1: Okay, that's a dirty play. But a shove.
2: Not dirty.
1: Not dirty.
2: No.
1: What about like a shoulder into the chest?
2: Does it knock you down?
1: Well, it depends. Is it Jalen Brunson?
2: Well, he's a milker.
1: I know. He was milking it last night.
2: I don't think so. No. I don't think that's a dirty play.
1: What about when you shoot from deep and you kick your legs out? You're like James Harden kick. legs go sprawling.
2: No, that's not a dirty play. You're just, I think it's kind of dirty. That's not dirty. That's just,
1: what all if that's you encroach in the landing area?
3: If the Knicks fans are complaining of how dirty the Spurs are, can you imagine if the Thunder had won Game 7 where we would be at right now?
1: Raj, you're right. That would have been the end of times. You kidding me? It would have
3: New York
1: stopped
3: City
1: the game.
3: Get a look at Lou Dort and Alex Caruso and then come back to me on how dirty the Spurs are.
1: They would have been marching through the streets. They would have had the Stay Puft Marshmallow Man with them trying to take out the Thunder. That's how bad that would be. I mean, come on. I know it's a 40-year-old reference, but
2: no, everybody
1: they would have called the Ghostbusters.
2: Everybody loves Ghostbusters. Don't
4: what I don't
2: that.
4: Get is Knicks fans are complaining about what their team is doing, too.
1: Yeah, thank you, Roy. Yes, Karl Anthony Towns holding Wembanyama on the final possessions.
2: Well, it's all he can do. He's not doing anything else in the fourth quarter.
1: Well, he's played well to this point in this series, but when they lose, it's glaring that he has no points in the fourth. And Kat is not even attempting field goals in the fourth quarter of these games. You go back to this series, game one, field goal attempts, 0-for-1. Game two, 0-for-1. Game three, 0-for-4. And from three, he's only attempted 2 3-point shots in the last three games in the fourth quarter.
2: Soft.
1: He's 0-for-2.
2: Soft.
1: So there you go. That's soft. I just want to get in on the ledger. What is a dirty play in the NBA?
2: I don't think that's up for us to decide.
1: I think our teams
2: aren't in it, so we get to be the deciders.
1: We're unbiased.
2: That's fair. That's because our teams aren't in it. Yeah.
1: I know. So we can sit here and say that that's dirty or not. I don't think watching last night's game with total. I was okay with the Knicks winning this series and sweeping it. Like I'm fine with it. I'm unbothered if that's what were to have taken place.
2: Yeah.
1: So to watch the game with that mindset, I did not notice the officials one way or the other affecting the outcome.
2: I didn't notice it until they flashed the graphic and I was like, that's interesting. That's quite the discrepancy.
1: Well, they went to the basket. That's what I'm saying.
2: I just hope that it gets back to Kostas that you called him soft.
1: I didn't call him soft. You started the segment by saying, I'm going to call out Nick Kostas.
2: I did not.
1: Yes, that's how it started.
2: All I said was that he called Wembanyama one of the dirtiest players in the NBA.
1: And then you scroll through his tweets.
2: Yeah, just I needed evidence. I went in school, Chris. I don't know if you paid attention. I was with you, so I know you didn't.
1: I didn't, no.
2: That you have to, when you make a statement, you have to have evidence to back it up.
1: What class was this?
2: I don't remember. Science, maybe?
1: Geography.
2: Science class.
1: It was geography class, yes. 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We will do that next with Power Rankings with Raj. The final round of the basketball season is here, and the DraftKings Sports app is now available in all 50 states.
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0: 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Here's Chris Black and Adam Abdallah.
1: We broadcast live each and every day from the great city of Chicago. And now we go on out to Colorado, parts unknown. And that's where we find Raj Sharon.
2: And the next question comes from the line of Raj Sharon with Westwood One. Please proceed.
1: Please proceed. It's a Tuesday, so now it's time for Power Rankings with Raj. Hello, Raj.
3: Hello, Black. Hello, Abdallah. If you're new to the show, here's how we do Power Rankings. We don't do the lame 5-4-3-2-1. We try to come up with some fun categories and let the guys use their creativity to group them in. Today, we're doing quarterbacks, but specifically the categories are quarterbacks, and you get to put other quarterbacks in that quarterback category. See if you can say that five times fast. We're going to use quarterbacks that we've talked about over the last few days for various reasons. So, Abdallah, we are going to start off with a guy that just yesterday we were discussing if he's the most underrated quarterback in the league. What other NFL quarterbacks, Abdallah, do you put in the Jared Goff division?
4: Okay, so this division has to be underrated quarterbacks?
3: That would be how I would interpret it, since we agreed yesterday that he's one of, if not the most underrated quarterback.
4: Okay, I'm going to say... It's unfair to call Cam Ward underrated because it was only his first year in the league.
1: Oh, you can do that. You can be unfair.
4: Okay.
1: Unfair.
4: I'm going to say Cam Ward could be considered underrated. I think that Bryce Young could be underrated. And I'm going to say that's just those two. Just those two. I think a lot of quarterbacks are pretty properly rated right now.
5: What's up?
1: What about your guy, Jackson Dart?
4: My guy, Jackson Dart? You're Mr. Giant over there. You've got... It's Raj. It is... Let me paint the picture for you today.
3: It is 85
4: degrees outside. It is 85% humidity. And Chris is still wearing his New York Giants starter pullover jacket.
1: Yes, I am.
4: Like he's in an NFL films.
1: Yes.
4: It is ridiculous.
1: Yes. All right. So no Jackson Dart on your underrated
4: Jackson
1: list?
4: No Jackson Dart, yeah.
1: All right, Raj, here's what I would add to the list. So Jared Goff, I'm with you, is the most underrated quarterback in the NFL. The names I would add to that list, I would say Sam Darnold is in that class of guys who are underrated. You know, because I think it's easy to kind of say, Seattle did it with their defense, and he's not really that good. I'm going to say Sam Darnold's on that. I'm going to say Baker Mayfield is in that group. He is underrated. I think Baker's a good quarterback. And then I'm also going to throw your guy, Raj, Bo Nix, into that category.
3: Respect,
1: because
3: baby.
1: I think Bo Nix
3: Respect
1: gets
3: Bo.
1: Lost in the shuffle with his draft
3: right.
1: class. I think everyone throws all the shine towards Drake May, Mr. Madden 27, and Caleb Williams.
3: Yep.

0: is extremely overrated. So take that, Packers fans. He is overrated. I would also like to put Jalen Hurts in this category. Woo! Because Jalen Hurts has not developed the way I thought he would. And so I think there's an element of him being overrated. So I'm going to say Brock Purdy, Jordan Love. I'm going to go with Jalen Hurts.
1: All right. All right. Those are two good ones.
0: Thank you. I appreciate that.
1: I mentioned Jordan Love yesterday, so I'm not going to name him again. Given his contract and the way he started last season before that Achilles popped, I'm going to go with...
0: I don't think that's the sound the Achilles makes.
1: It literally does. It literally goes... That's the sound it makes.
2: All right, we need to grab that for Black. That needs to be
1: I'm going to go with Daniel Jones is overrated, given the money that they gave him.
0: That's amazing.
1: I'm going to say Daniel Jones is my most overrated, and I think Trevor Lawrence is overrated too.
0: Wow.
1: I think Trevor Lawrence is overrated.
0: Wow.
1: I think that it's a mix between the struggles that we saw at the beginning of last year and the turnaround we saw at the end of last year. I think there's a middle. I just think he hasn't lived up to what we expected. So I think everybody's like, "Oh, they fixed Trevor Lawrence." And it's like, "Okay, let's see it again this season." I mean, there's a reason that they're not picked to win their division. There's a reason that they're picked that everybody thinks they're going to struggle this year. So I just don't believe in Trevor Lawrence.
2: All right, guys. Next up, a category for a quarterback that was already named. We talked about him a little bit over the last week. Baker Mayfield. I'll leave the interpretation up to you, Abdallah. Who are you putting in the Baker Mayfield division?
1: Okay, so I consider Baker Mayfield a guy that... you can win with. He probably is a guy that has been around for a while that you can turn around, that is better if he goes to a new place, that can win. You can win with and because of, but he's not like the elite of the elite, right? Like he's not the Burrow, the Josh Allen, the Mahomes. So I think right now, Kyler Murray fits that build perfectly. I think Sam Darnold fits that mold perfectly. Like, we've literally seen that. We talked to Baker Mayfield at the Super Bowl about Sam Darnold being the next Baker Mayfield.
0: Friend of the show.
1: Shout out. So I think Kyler Murray came in. And I think if he stays healthy, because he's had a horrible history of injuries, Tua Tagovailoa can be that. I think he can be, maybe, if he stays healthy. I think those guys.
0: All right, that's how Abdallah is going to interpret this. Raj, I'm going to go along the lines of he's good, but deserves a new deal. And I think Baker is kind of in a class by himself. Like, Abdallah did a good job of listing off the guys who are in their second or third stops who, you know, they can perform, and then at some point they're going to be successful with their next team. I think there's also very few individuals in the NFL that are in Baker's specific category where he's also proven it. He needs a new deal. He's with that second team. And so, like, I'm leaning more towards the guys that need a new deal, and I'm looking at the quarterback class from 3 years ago. Mm-hmm. And that's going to be Drake May, Caleb Williams, and Jalen Daniels. Okay. Jane Daniels. Those are the three guys I'm going to put in this class because I think, like Baker, all three need and deserve new deals. And I'm not including Bo Nix in this just because I want to see it one more season. Okay, so I'm going to go with Caleb, Drake, and Jaden.
1: Okay.
0: Those are my selections.
2: All right, next up, another quarterback that was mentioned earlier. I think we put him in the Brock Purdy category. The Jalen Hurts category, the enigma, the victim of the hit piece, Super Bowl winning quarterback, Jalen Hurts. Define the category and who you're putting in it, Black.
0: Okay, so this is quarterbacks to me who are legit starters, who should be good quarterbacks, but they have faults of their own and for some reason never really works out. And I think there's three.

0: guys specifically that meet the criteria here, and that would be Jalen Hurts, because that's the namesake. I would put C.J. Stroud in this group, mm-hmm. and I would also put Jordan Love in this group. I think Jordan Love is the best of the three, but I think there's big question marks about all three, and their teams are ready to win right now. So all they have to do is be good or a little bit better than that, and their teams can accomplish and get to a Super Bowl. So I'm going to place all three of them together. Jalen Hurts, C.J. Stroud, and Jordan Love.
1: Those are all good.
0: Thank you.
1: I like those. I'm going to throw Jaden Daniels in there too. Because okay. The unknown is, can he stay healthy? That's the unknown. Because if he can stay healthy, then they were in the NFC Championship game in his rookie year. But when he can't stay healthy, now with a new offense, everybody loves their new offensive coordinator. Like, it's going to be completely different. Does he stay in the pocket more? Does he limit his running to when he absolutely has to, so he doesn't take as many hits? So if that changes and he changes the way that he plays to limit his amount of hits and he becomes more of a pocket passer, does that get them back to form? Then sure. Then I'll believe in him. So I'm going to throw Jaden Daniels into that category. I think that's the only one I want to. I kind of wanted to throw Malik Willis into that category too, just because they gave him a lot of money to find out if he's the guy. Because he's an unknown. Like, that's category is unknown.
0: Yeah.
1: And he's an unknown. Like, we've only seen a couple games from him. And they gave him a ton of money for this year and next year, too. Like, if it was just this year, I wouldn't throw him into that category. But because they gave him a lot of guaranteed money for next season, too, like, I'm going to throw him into that category as well, because he's just such an unknown.
2: And finally, and I'm fascinated how you guys define this there in the great city of Chicago. We've talked about him over the last week because he is the Madden cover boy, and boy, what side of the fence are you on? On one side, he's the most electrifying young player in the league. On the other hand, whether it's completion percentage or May and Jaden and Knicks have all gone to the conference, he hasn't. So it depends what side of the fence you're on. The Caleb Williams category. Define it, and who are you putting in it, Abdallah?
1: I'm going to put Jaden Daniels in this category, too.
0: Oh, wow. He's in a lot of categories.
1: He is. Yeah, he is. I mean, look, he's... Again, he could be in the NFC Championship game. And he could look, if Jaden Daniels stays fully healthy and gets to the NFC Championship game, and let's say they get to a Super Bowl, he will be on the cover of Madden next year.
0: Okay. Yeah.
1: He will sure. be.
0: I mean, absolutely will be. I think you could also make the argument any quarterback.
1: And I'm going to put Justin Herbert into this category.
0: Okay.
1: Because a lot of people, we literally talked about him being the most overrated quarterback yesterday. Like, that's the epitome of this category, is this guy. So I'm going to put those two guys in there. And in his own mind, Jacoby Brissett thinks he's in this category, that he should be on the cover. He should be on the cover of Madden.
0: Poor guy. Showing up to mandatory minicamp just because he doesn't want to get fined, but
1: yeah,
0: he should be a starter. All right, my answer
1: Drake May. One more. I wasn't done yet. Drake May. Quarterback of the future, Drake May. That's it. Now
3: what's up? What's up? What's up?
0: Jackson Dart?
1: Absolutely not.
0: Are you done?
1: You're gonna have to point Jackson Dart.
2: Dude,
1: in the
2: if the Giants made it to the NFC title game under the direction of Chris Flex guy Harbaugh, Jackson Dart would totally be on the cover of Madden next year.
0: He would,
2: no doubt.
0: He would. Raj, you done?
1: And one more. No, yeah, I'm done.
0: Raj, to answer the question, I would go with this. I think there are two quarterbacks and two quarterbacks alone in this category. You name the first one. His name is Caleb Williams. Number two is Trevor Lawrence. Caleb Williams and Trevor Lawrence have the hype. They are the future of the league. And last season, they played well enough to get and to deserve the hype now going into this upcoming season. So I'm going to say Trevor Lawrence, Caleb Williams, both former number one picks, both playing well and giving you flashes to what they may be in a few years, as they are two of the best quarterbacks in football when we get to that point. So I'm going to say Trevor Lawrence and Caleb Williams.
2: And that does it for Power Rankings today, guys.
0: Thank you, Raj. Fantastic. We appreciate it. 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Sam Presti met the media yesterday. He said something shocking. Did you know that the Thunder in the conference finals were playing against six defenders?
1: That's illegal?
0: We all missed it. The Spurs were out there with six defenders, and the Thunder are now letting everyone know about this. The Thunder, they miss out on the finals. The Spurs are in the finals. They win last night. Sam Presti told us this yesterday. We will play that audio for you coming up next.
3: 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The FIFA World Cup begins Thursday with host sites across the United States. Our country's in the international spotlight. The world is watching, and it all starts now. 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

0: I missed it. You probably missed it. You're watching the Western Conference Finals. Thunder Spurs. Spurs advance. They're in the final. They won last night. 2-1 lead, Knicks in the NBA Finals. I missed it. I didn't see it. But apparently, from what Sam Presti said yesterday, Shai Gilgeous-Alexander has been facing six defenders on the court.
1: That's illegal.
0: So someone's cheating.
1: Well, I mean,
0: someone's out there cheating.
1: We've been talking.
0: The Spurs are cheating.
1: We've been talking about the issues with the officiating.
0: It's, you know, maybe Knicks fans are onto something.
1: How did this get past the officials?
0: I think it got past all of us. Let's take a listen. Here's Sam Presti yesterday talking about the narrative around SGA.
2: Relative to Shai and the narrative on that, you know, he's playing against six people. He's got five defenders, and the sixth defender is social media.
0: Oh, dear God.
2: And, you know, that's a reality. And he's not going to be the last player that the machine decides to target. But no one's going to handle this gracefully. Because when they turn it on somebody else, they're not going to step up there every night and not acknowledge it.
0: Sam Presti, speaking to the media yesterday in Oklahoma City. Shai Gilgeous-Alexander is facing six defenders, five on the floor, and a sixth defender, which is social media, the machine. Boy, I am so happy they lost in the conference finals.
1: I take it back, Knicks fans. I take it back.
0: Oh my Lord.
1: I take it back. You're not soft.
0: Now, I like Sam Presti, but are you talking about?
1: This is the softest thing I've ever heard in my life. This is the softest thing I've ever heard in my life.
0: So you're telling me behind the scenes, SGA is complaining openly to people within the organization where they now are publicly making statements that he's bothered by the social media stuff?
1: This
0: is what you're talking about? This is what you're spending your time with?
1: This is the same guy whose team or him, whatever, who went out and had the cease and desist for Underdog Sports, who put out that fake game of operation.
3: Download Underdog
1: in this
3: now.
1: Commercial.
0: Yes.
1: And also, look, you know that there's the saying, right? There's the saying.
0: Yeah, wait, what's the saying?
1: There's the saying about like heat culture. Right. And there's always the there's heat culture. This is, you know, whatever it is. Heat culture is winning. Heat culture is bringing in the best free agents. Heat culture.
0: A way to do it. Spurs have the same thing, right?
1: Yeah. If this is Thunder culture, oh, buddy.
0: You heard it from the top. Sam Presti.
1: Soft as Charmin. I mean, SGA
0: has to deal with six defenders when he's on the court.
1: Are you serious?
0: Five on the other team. And social media.
1: And you're worried about Twitter fingers? Like, dude, how much, first of all, how much money do you make to play the game at the highest level? You are a two-time MVP. You've gone to the Western Conference Finals in back-to-back years.
0: I think it's three years in a row,
1: Three years in a row, sure. You have an NBA championship. What are you worried about on social media? Like, we get on Kevin Durant all the time for having burners and like how that's a waste of time. Like, this is insane.
0: Yeah, I mean, it is one of the stranger comments I've ever seen or heard from a GM and a star who's a two-time MVP that he has to worry about social media.
1: Could you imagine?
0: Mike?
1: Oh, God.
0: Is that where you're going? I could tell the way that you're like rubbing your forehead and trying to think of like what Jordan would. Now, listen, Michael Jordan used any edge he could to motivate himself.
1: Yeah.
0: So whether it be a newspaper article, a made up story, which was documented in The Last Dance.
1: Sure.
0: That he made up a whole story about a player talking trash to him and they went out and dropped 48 on him. And it's like that never happened.
1: Yeah, I didn't say anything.
0: I think what it leans into is the concept of just the aura farming Thunder, and just their priorities are things that are other than just straight winning basketball games. And they are clearly, you know, the rabbit ears are up and they're listening to everything that's said about them. And, you know, Sam Presti said the machine. Do you and I factor into that?
1: I think we've got
0: Black and Abdallah show on Westwood One Sports factor into the machine of making fun of the flopping and the unethical basketball from the Oklahoma City Thunder. Do you think that we played a role?
1: Chris, if you go to youtube.com/@Black and Abdallah show. Unethical
3: Hoops. Download Underdog now.
0: Yes.
1: There is a short.
0: Okay.
1: That is said.
0: A video?
1: Are Thunder fans soft?
0: Yeah. Well, I mean,
1: There's a lot of stuff calling out SGA.
0: Well, we were watching basketball. What
1: there's
0: do you want us to do?
1: A lot of this things calling out the Thunder have a huge image problem.
0: We're consuming the product and giving a authentic response to what we see. How else do you want to talk about
1: the NBA should adopt a card system to stop flopping.
0: I mean, it's what we saw. How else would you do it?
1: The Oklahoma City Thunder are fake tough.
0: We are on in Tulsa.
1: Shout out.
0: Shout out to our good friends in Tulsa.
1: Yeah.
0: I don't know. Just outside of Oklahoma City.
4: What you two have done.
0: No, they understand. We're watching hoops.
1: Most people will be rooting for the Spurs in the Western Conference Finals.
0: You cannot, if you are a Thunder fan and your GM is complaining about social media with your star player,
1: like,
0: you cannot think that that's a good look.
1: Could you imagine Jerry Krause?
0: No.
1: Walking out there and being like, guys, Michael's dealing with five defenders out there, or six defenders out there.
0: He's got the newspaper writers on him, too.
1: You writers out there are going after him. He can't handle the blogs.
0: It's the, you know, in you're talking about, like, the 92 playoffs.
1: Yeah.
0: You've got the Knicks out there in the conference finals all trying to defend Jordan. They're bodying him. They're beating him up.
1: And Sam Smith's out here writing these articles about him.
0: A young Skip Bayless who used to work in Chicago. He's writing about Jordan. Like, I mean, come on now.
1: Mark Giangreco's these news reports. We can't have these.
0: What the hell? So because of Sam Presti, let's do this. Let's go to the Defensive Player of the Week brought to you by Navy Federal Credit Union. Our members are the mission. We will give the Defensive Player of the Week to social media.
1: Oh!
0: And the machine trying to defend Shai Gilgeous-Alexander. Brought to you by Navy Federal Credit Union. Our members are the mission.
1: Good job bodying up, machine.
0: Way to go,
1: social media. Way to box out.
5: Do you think it's a coincidence that KD played for the Thunder first? And he's also pretty active in social media.
1: Interesting.
4: Thunder culture.
1: Interesting. Thunder culture. Thunder culture. Thunder culture.
5: Russell Westbrook also complains to refs all the time.
0: Interesting.
1: Thunder culture.
5: James Harden was a Thunder too.
0: Yeah, careful. Yes.
1: Thunder culture.
0: Roy, they're going to come after you.
1: Careful. Thunder
0: easy.
1: Culture.
0: I know you're sitting in Culver City, California. You think you haven't made. Well, here comes Oklahoma City.
1: Thunder
0: come
1: culture.
0: After Roy. Taking shots. Sam Presti. Unbelievable. When I saw that yesterday, I sent it to you guys, and it's like this. I cannot believe that was just said on behalf of Shai Gilgeous-Alexander.
1: Insane.
0: I mean, you can't be softer as an NBA player, as like the star of a team, when your GM's out there complaining about social media on your behalf.
1: In fairness to Shai, he's
4: the one during the playoffs who said, I would hate me if I was a fan of another team. Like he acknowledged it.
0: Sure.
1: I'd be pissed if I was SGA that my GM did. Like, what are you doing?
0: Well,
1: you're making me look bad.
0: I mean, it is obvious that he hears and sees all this stuff that's on there on social media, because otherwise he wouldn't have told Underdog Sports the cease and desist.
1: I know.
0: And you can blame it's your team. Well, okay, cool. It's still your group.
1: Soft.
0: It's unbelievable. I could not believe that when I saw that yesterday. So we go from one flopper to the next as we will talk about the NBA playoffs and the NBA finals. Is Wembanyama a dirty player? That's the topic of conversation here. And also, Jalen Brunson, like, learn how to box out. Don't just go falling back to the ground. I mean, it's unbelievable what we saw last night in the finals. So we will update game three of the NBA Finals. The Spurs have now got a game. We'll talk about it next.
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0: Westwood One Sports.
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16: When Milwaukee will go for a fifth straight win tonight out of Las Vegas as they take on the A's again. The crew will send Robert Gasser to the bump tonight, coming off a solid outing where he gave up one run over five innings. For the season, he's 0-2 with a 4.73 ERA. The Athletics will counter with JT again. He's gone 12 innings over his last two starts, allowed just a pair of runs combined. Overall, he's 3-3 with a 2.74 ERA. First pitch is set for 9:05. Turning to the Packers, they were on the field for the first practice of their mandatory minicamp earlier today. It included running back Josh Jacobs. He's taking part while the Brown County District Attorney's Office is deciding whether to charge him following his arrest on domestic abuse allegations last month. Coach Matt LaFleur says Jacobs' presence hasn't been any kind of distraction.
17: Yeah, Josh's been great. He's been great. It's been great to have him around. Shows up every day with the same attitude, same mentality, and I would expect nothing other than that.
16: The Packers have two more days of practice this week. They will close out the offseason program next week with another round of OTAs.
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16: Oh, Wisconsin's 2027 recruiting class is up to 22 players after the addition of Texas native Trey Roberson. He's a safety. He picked the Badgers over offers from TCU, Vanderbilt, and UCF, among others. Wisconsin's class is ranked in the top 15 in the country, and we're now just 2 weeks out from the start of the NBA draft. With this Wisconsin Sports Zone Network update, I'm Zach Heil Pritt.
19: Infield stays up for Bryce Terang. Two-run homer back in the third inning for Bryce. Ground ball hit towards the middle. Yelich coming home. The throw is offline. Yelich is safe. And the Brewers have the lead, 15-14. Great read by Yelich. Patrick, a strike away, an out away from winning this marathon in Vegas. Got him! Chad Patrick and the Milwaukee Brewers outlast the A's here in Las Vegas, 15-14 in 12 innings.
20: Yeah, the most bizarre game, I've ever had in Major League Baseball in 11 years. Never saw anything like it. So many things happened. There were 16 challenges in the game. I never seen anything like it.
15: 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Packers, Brewers, Badgers, Bucks. 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
21: That's how it ended last night. The Brewers taking the lead in the bottom of the 11th, right? 11th? I was in bed. I was asleep. I didn't even make it close. I decided early on last night, no. I'm not going to make it, but that's how it ended. The Brewers taking the lead in the 11th. And then Chad Patrick slamming the door. The Brewers winning. What was the final? 15-14? Good God. And it's funny because I'm always on my phone during games. I'm in group chats with everybody who's watching the game. And we're screaming about this and complaining about that. And I think when I went to bed, the Brewers were down like 8-4 or something. And more than one person was like, I think the Brewers are going to win like 15-14, you know, 12-11, 13-14. And God dang it if that's not exactly what happened. In 12, excuse me, I missed an inning. They went in 12, 15-14. So that's where we will begin for a couple of minutes tonight. But we'll be all over the place, I think, for the next 2 hours. This is the Wisco Sports Show. My name is Grant Bills. Thank you for listening. Always appreciate it. I'm on Twitter, at Wisco Grant. You want to follow me there so we can yell about these games together while they are taking place. And we can tweet angry things while these games are taking place together. You can follow me. The show streams there as well. The video live stream, the simulcast of the show. If you want to jump in on that, it's on the Wisco Sports Zone app, my Twitter page, the show YouTube account. I could not make this show any easier to listen to, except for maybe if I rented a bus and drove around the state and yelled out the window. There's lots of ways to watch and listen to the show, but that Wisco Sports Zone app is going to be the home base. Easiest for the live stream, the audio, the radio show, and the podcast after the fact as well as Bill's show and Ebo's show and the camp, all of our other network shows and podcasts. Mike Clemens going to be here in 15 minutes to react to Packers practice today. I have a couple things that Matt LaFleur had to say that I circled that we're going to react to. A couple of observations that I circled from Packers beat reporters that we're going to talk about. I want to talk a little bit about the basketball game last night, too. What a spectacle. And some breaking Brewers news. They extended Luis Lara. That's the second minor league player now that they've extended, Cooper Pratt being the first. And the man to break that, Spencer Michaelis, who's been on the show before, Brewer fanatic. He also runs his Substack called Backfield Brew. There's no one covering the Brewers minor leagues in more detail than Spencer. So I want to ask him about Lara, Pratt, Williams, get some of the details on this extension, because to be honest, I don't even fully understand sometimes how these pre-arbitration extensions work. And I say that like I shouldn't. I'm a dope. Like, I don't even get it, and I'm brilliant. Like, no, I straight up don't get it. So he'll explain that to us. The strengths and the weaknesses of some of these prospects that might be near breaking through to making their major league debuts. And maybe the Brewers thinking on how they're going to, you know, Jett Williams, Cooper Pratt, Luis Lara, these guys, two of those three they've already extended, like I said. What's their thought process going to be like getting them up to the majors? So that's to come in hour number two. Spencer will be here at 5:30. I'll start with a Brewers thought, and it's not much of a thought at all because I went to bed in like the sixth inning. Maybe I'll stay up to, I'm not staying up tonight either. I'll just be honest. And it's not that the ballpark is small in that there were 11 home runs. I can live with that. I can get, hey, both teams are playing in the same ballpark. So if it's a home run happy night, whatever. Sorry, pitchers. You're just going to have to eat it. Them's the breaks. This is the ballpark. There's going to be home run. I can live with home runs. I can live with games at Coors. I can live with games at Las Vegas Ballpark. I think that's what it's called. I'm just looking at the AP story on the ESPN website. I can live with that. It got a little bit. There were a few too many things going on last night for me. If I'm staying up past 1 a.m. to watch a game, I need it to feel like I'm watching something significant. Like this game is telling me something about my ball club. This game is a measuring stick of this or that and the other thing. And a bunch of home runs don't necessarily prevent a game from being worthwhile. My problem is the 11 home runs and the infield that looked like it was packed as hard as a parking lot. Like I know Joey Ortiz, there were a couple of balls looked like he should have had. And that led to a couple more runs probably being scored early off of Kyle Harrison. So poor Kyle Harrison. But the infield looked like it was packed like a parking lot, like pavement. So, okay, so home runs are going to fly out all the time. The infield isn't really a major league infield. The ball's bouncing in front of home plate and clearing the third baseman's head. Not that Luis Renifo would know what to do with a ball over his head if, you know, like, whatever. I'm not going to make excuses for Luis Renifo. And again, I think Joey Ortiz should have had some of those balls last night. So the home runs are flying out. And the infield is, like, packed tighter than a, you know, fill in the blank. Also, the camera angle was wretched. It was really difficult to tell what was a ball. And it was low and it was off to the side. And also, the ump was a disaster. The umpire was a disaster. What did Pat Murphy say in the intro? And I can't remember the total number of challenges. It felt like challenge after challenge after challenge. What did Pat Murphy say? How many challenges? Let me play that cut one more time because I can't remember. Was it like something like, it was more, was it more than 15? What did he say?
20: Yeah, the most bizarre game I've ever had. Major League Baseball in 11 years. Never saw anything like it. I mean, so many things happened. There were 16 challenges in the game. Yeah.
21: 16 challenges. Which means the players kept winning challenges. Each team gets two. I don't need to explain this to you. You know this. Each team gets two. So on average, if we're just splitting it down the middle, and I don't know how the challenge breakdown was, but if there's 16 challenges in a game, let's say each team challenges eight times, that means they're winning at least six before they run out. Goes to extras, sure, but the ump was a disaster. Which this with the challenge system will not fix, by the way. And I said this before the challenge system went into place. The challenge system is going to be nice for like one or two miserable calls at bad times. It'll prevent one awful call from porking a game. The challenge system does not fix an umpire that just doesn't have it. It's not going to fix CB Buckner, who I don't think has come back. It's not going to fix what we had last night where the ump just did not have a clue. It just turns the game into a just a pig F. It just turns it into a big cluster because everybody's challenging everything and slowing down. And then the annoying thing, that one of the few things that annoys me about ABS, because I'll, pardon the pun, call balls and strikes. I think it's mostly been good, even though I didn't want it. The one thing that annoys me is now anytime there's a strikeout and no challenge, I need to hear from the announcer. Well, if they challenged it, they might have won. I don't need to hear that. If there's a challenge, great. If not, we don't need to put every pitch under the microscope. Well, he probably should have challenged it. If he challenged it, I think he would have won. He could have challenged it, but it would have stayed a strike. I don't need that. So 16 challenges. The ump's a disaster. Not that I can tell because the camera angle was a mess. Like, that's not a baseball game. Oh, and by the way, you'll never hear this from me, but even part of me thinks after last night, like, I don't know, did one of Rob Manfred's cronies, did one of his fixers drop off some extra juiced balls last night? Come on. First game in Las Vegas. They want some fireworks. They want some excitement. You're telling me that's the craziest conspiracy theory in the world? That Major League Baseball may have, let's give them the juiced balls. Let's send a shipment out to Vegas out of those things. We'll have one of Rob Manfred's cronies drop them off. I don't think it's that insane of a conspiracy theory to think. The first game in Vegas, they're showcasing the new team. They're trying to acquaint themselves with the fans in Vegas. Juice balls, maybe. So 11 home runs, I can live with that. I can't live with 11 home runs and a disaster class from the home plate umpire and an infield that plays like a parking lot and a camera angle that makes it impossible to know what's going on. I can't. Sorry, I'm not staying up. I'll watch the first couple of innings. Now I'm just complaining as a fan about watching. That's nothing to do with the actual baseball being played on the field. The baseball, good on the Brewers for battling. Andrew Vaughn is out of his gourd. And Contreras got one up on the pulley and got it out of there last night. Good, like, good. Terang and Bowers continues to just smoke baseballs. Awesome. You know, tip of the cap to the baseball team. And if you can steal some wins in this mismatch ballpark with an ump that doesn't have it and an infield that's not playing like a major league infield, if you can steal some wins out of this, great, because they count the same. I'm just not staying up past midnight to endure it. I just sat through three games at Coors, which is maddening enough. I probably won't be staying up. Hey, but tip of the cap to Bill Michaels. He stayed up. I woke up, I saw him tweeting at 1 a.m. I'm like, that a boy, Bill. So Evo went to bed before it started, morning show. He's talking about that today. I watched a couple innings and decided, no, not for me. But Bill stayed up, so shout out. That is the end of my Brewers analysis of last night's game. We'll talk about Luis Lara's extension, like I said, in hour number two. Spencer Michaelis will be here. A thought on the Knicks game, wonderful pageantry. They turned that thing into an event last night. I was excited to get home and watch the pregame. And pregame sucks. Pregame exists for people who have nothing better to do, like me. I mean, I'm not saying it's a negative thing. Pregame exists for somebody who's sitting at home waiting for a game to start, and they wish the game would start, but it hasn't started yet, so I guess I'll throw on the pregame. That's what the pregame exists for. But I couldn't get home. I couldn't get home fast enough after the show last night because I wanted to see the pageantry, the celebs in Madison Square Garden, and the president is there. What's that look like? And Adam Silver was on with the inside crew before the game. And I thought that was, you know, any commissioner interview is going to be kind of scripted, but I thought that was really good. Like, I was excited to watch the pregame and to see the atmosphere and to see if the Spurs could, you know, not even the series, but draw it 2-1 last night. And they did. I found the pageantry and the production of it all to be more entertaining than the game itself. I did think last night watching that game, and I was going back and forth between the Brewers in the second half, but for the first half, the Brewers game had yet to start. And I'm watching it, and all I could think is, man, if I was a Spurs fan, I'd feel like throwing up. It's like the Spurs weren't even involved last night. You know what I mean? I know Wemby's a huge draw, so that's going to get talked about, but their jerseys may have well said the Wichita cornrows or whatever. Like, it didn't matter who was playing against the Knicks last night because it was all about the Garden and celebs, and we're keeping track of who's sitting where, and the, oh yeah, the president is there, and they had to set up different things, and that became a whole talking point. It's very entertaining. The basketball was fine. I think you're always going to run into questions from fans and side eyes from fans when a team is up 2-0 in the finals. It's reasonable to think that the league, and therefore the league's officials, may have a vested interest in extending the series. I don't think Scott Foster was one of the referees last night. I guess I wasn't paying that close attention to who was reffing. But I would imagine Knicks fans today are thinking, well, yeah, they were going to give a better whistle to the Spurs last night because they want the series to continue. Jim Ozarski, I thought, made a great point on with Bill earlier today about this, about how the NBA is always going to have to face questions and little side eyes in situations like this, because, again, the league just has such a vested interest in extending a series that's off to such a lopsided start.
2: I know Mike Brown ranted about the free throw discrepancy. This is just something that the NBA will never be able to shake, Bill. You know this, but it's almost like when the Bucks were down 0-2 to Brooklyn, when they were down 0-2 to the Suns. Like, you never feel like the stars of the league are going to get swept out, right? But, like, you know, maybe they get to the free throw line a little more in that third game to maybe make things a little more competitive. And I'm not saying that's what they do, but I don't think there's any way they could ever escape the fact that, that I just brought it up.
21: It's just always something we're going to think about and talk about. The free throw discrepancy was not that crazy. The Spurs got 32 attempts. The Knicks got 22 attempts. Wemby and the Knicks were committing some hard fouls early. I like that to a degree. I don't want it to be allowed and ignored by the officials. And Wemby, I think, got away with a shot on Brunson. But I don't know. It's like, do you guys want the 90s or not? Well, one day, everybody wants to go back to the 90s in the NBA. You know, I miss when guys beat each other up. And then last night, we're watching it. Knicks fans were like, how can you? So I thought it was a wonderful production, a little bit of a mess. I'm glad the Spurs won because I don't want the series to be over after three games. If the Knicks win in game four, they'll go up 3-1. Okay, you feel pretty good. But if the Spurs tied up, this is a real series. This has a chance to become a real series now. That's what the Spurs did with their win last night. I did find the game to be secondary to the overall production, which, as an impartial fan, was fine. Gave me something entertaining to watch last night. Mike Clemens is going to join us next to react to Packers practice earlier today. He's up in Green Bay standing by. He will join us on the other side of this very short 3-minute break. Don't go anywhere.
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4: 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Rock Auto's catalog made it really easy to find that specific one that I was looking for. Oh,

0: Yeah, Josh has been great. He's been great. It's been great to have him around. Shows up every day with the same attitude, same mentality, and I would expect nothing other than that.
1: Thank you, guys.
0: Thanks, guys.
2: Matt LaFleur speaking earlier today. He talked about Christian Watson's extension, and I clipped a couple of those comments. We'll get to those later on in the show. But Josh Jacobs is the story that was so big right when it broke, and we've got no new developments about it, so you almost forget that it's going on. But that's all that Matt LaFleur had to say about it today. Mike Clemens is here, thanks to the Bay Motel in Green Bay. Quiet, cozy, comfortable. 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Ask them any questions you have, 920-494-3441. And I could give you Mike's room extension if you want a personal testimony. But, Mike, you probably don't want that, correct?
3: No, always okay. Welcome to meet people in a public place, not necessarily my room.
2: Gotcha. So is there anything else other than we have nothing to say at this time regarding Josh Jacobs?
3: No. Someone might be saying, well, gosh, how long does this take? I mean,
2: sure.
3: That happened Memorial Day weekend. And, you know, you talk to one attorney that says the longer this goes, the better it is. Or the longer this goes means they're still waiting for the results to come back from the lab.
2: I suppose.
3: Oh, God. You know, so this could happen in any degree. But in the meantime, you know, today the coach was asked a week later, hey, you know, what about Josh? Yeah, no, he's here. He's Josh. You know, and we'll wait for the district attorney to decide what's next after that before, you know, the district attorney will tell us how we feel. And then after that, the league will tell us how we feel about that situation.
2: Yeah.
3: So today, though, you can't help but look harder at, okay, there's a rep by Chris Brooks, okay, and Marshawn Lloyd, who, you know, that burst is there. And even when you ask Jordan Love, like, what's the deal with Marshawn Lloyd? Why do they hang on him? Guy's got a twitch, man.
2: Yeah.
3: And he said we call him, I think they call him the heater can or something like that. Like they've got a nickname for him. But, you know, go back maybe as far as Hackett or something like that. But that guy has got a unique burst to him.
2: First step. I saw that first step, that first cut. I saw multiple people post about that today.
3: Yep. And you know, we have seen that in very short samples, both in that preseason game against the Colts. And I don't want to take it the next step further. I was going to ask Jordan Love about this, then I thought, back off. The answer right now is, can Marshawn Lloyd be in practice in pads? You know,
2: yeah.
3: Can we get him into two quarters of a preseason game? But what I'm telling you, he's got, from what I see, that twitch is as fast, if maybe not even a half second better than Aaron Jones.
2: Sure.
3: And so, you know, my next question I'm anxious to see is, can the guy catch? Because you remember how you could put out Aaron Jones wide left, and next thing you go, you got a 70-yard gain? Right.
2: Mm-hmm.
3: So, I mean, if that happens, oh man, you know, then you've got yourself a real weapon. But they got to see if he's healthy. So, in the meantime, I thought it was interesting. This, you know, we're saying to LaFleur, you know, so what are you talking about in terms of getting Marshawn Lloyd to the field on game day? And one of the things he says is, you know, I've got Ben keeping an eye on him, and I'm thinking Ben Sermons.
2: Ben Sermons.
3: His coach, his running back coach. So that means I've got my position coach monitoring this kid. Are you overdoing it in the weight room? Are you checking in with the trainer? What are you doing in the off season? If I do a certain drill on Tuesday, are we going to repeat that on Wednesday, or are we going to give it a day of rest? So he sort of put the running back coach to say, it's your responsibility to keep this kid healthy and to monitor the situation. So there's that delegation. The other thing I think about is, you know, it was apparent last December that Emmanuel Wilson, even though he racked up a lot of yards against the Vikings,
2: mm-hmm.
3: I talked to Javon, that's the way he pronounces it, Cargrave, they brought him from the Vikings. They said, what do you remember about those games against the Packers? He said, had a good running game that day. Well, that was Emmanuel Wilson filling in for Josh Jacobs. And by December, Emmanuel got the idea, or his agent was telling him, I don't think they're going to bring you back. And he got pretty disgruntled there toward the end. If there's anybody that probably filled out a poor report card in the Packers of Matt LaFleur, it was that guy, who's now with the Seattle Seahawks. But talking to one guy that's connected with the team, shall we say, I think the guy that they might have in the practice squad they're interested to get a look at is this Pierre Strong Jr., who's a big kid. At 5'11", he looks bigger than that, out of South Dakota State. And they've seen some bursts of him in the 11-on-11, you know, in season, that they're anxious to see what he can do. Maybe he's that next guy that can be your fourth running back. The other thing is that I just thought going into this season with Wilson signing in free agency, Goody's going to pick up another 3 or 4 year running back from some other team that's deep at that position by the end of camp or Labor Day weekend, like this team has done in the past.
2: Mike Clemens is here. Thanks to Bay Motel. You mentioned Matt LaFleur and what he said about Marshawn Lloyd. Basically, the long and short of it was he's got to learn how to practice without hurting himself because he's always going way too hard. And maybe this is unreasonable, Mike, or maybe this is the fan in me, not the broadcaster, the owner. But reminds me a little bit of Christian Watson where it's like, all right, we need to figure out how to manage his body. He's got to go see a specialist. He's got to know how to practice. And is it unreasonable, Mike, for me to question why it takes the Packers 3 years to take these steps with their young players who can't stay healthy? Like, Marshawn Lloyd's going into year three. Christian Watson was going into year three by the time he saw a specialist and got his body figured out. Like, what takes him so long?
3: Well, you know, at the end of the day, this is a Brian Goodkins question. And then I think about the organization that he grew up in, if you will. And then
2: Michael, we lost Mike. Here's what we're going to do. I'm going to call Mike back, and we'll rejoin Mike for a couple of minutes from the Bay Motel. And again, I won't give you his room number, but you can call the Bay Motel, not Mike, but the front desk, 920-494-3440. Unless Mike called back. Mike, do I got you there?
4: Yeah, I don't know why we got disconnected. What I was talking about was Marshawn Lloyd. I think about Brian Gutekunst and his experience over the years.

0: injuries. They just couldn't keep him on the field. And after two, three, 4 years, eventually, you know, he moved on. Now, he ended up having an okay NFL career, probably not as great as we thought it would be. But, you know, you could see in the scouting and when they picked him, the potential there, and he just couldn't get past it. Another one was a defensive back who looked young, a little bit of a project, but smart, hardworking, and kept on having these injuries. And after 3 or 4 years, they just said, we're moving on. We think the world of this kid. Well, that was Casey Hayward.
1: Yeah.
0: And then he finally got healthy, you know, later on. And he had a solid NFL career for the Chargers and a couple of other teams. You know, and maybe they went too early on that. But you know, it was the same feel as they've got for Marshawn Lloyd right now. So, you know, you kind of those file cases are in the back of your mind when you're deciding how much more time you're going to give this kid to get on the field.
1: What's up with Aaron Banks? He was in the rehab group today?
0: I don't know. It's June, and they're not going to tell you. Mm-hmm. And unless you can kind of, you know, ask around, if you know. And I didn't have a chance to work on that. I saw Isaiah McDuffie, the linebacker, over there in the rehab group. I did a double take. Well, what's the matter with him? And I know that Zaire Franklin has, you know, McDuffie is not inheriting that helmet from Quay Walker, who's now out with the Las Vegas Raiders. They're giving it to Zaire Franklin, the 8-year veteran they picked up in that trade with the Colts. So that's what's going on there. And Sky Moore. I'm anxious to talk to him. I'm anxious to watch him. And he was just in a jersey watching today. And he wasn't at there last week at the OTA. So, you know, there's half dozen of those guys like that. Jacob Monk, the backup center. Now, here's one guy that's flashing. Is this Jagger Burton kid.
1: Yeah, he was running with the ones that left guard in Banks' absence, right?
0: Yeah, how about that?
1: Looked good?
0: He's such a smart kid, man. I mean, he's really sharp. And I thought, you know, he's my early pick for backup center.
1: Okay.
0: You know? I mean, I'm pretty impressed by him. You know what Jordan Love did today? He in that next year and contract, and he's got his number one and number two receiver signed, and he's got his center signed, and on and on. He was a little more relaxed and not quite guarded, and he gave us a little bit more of those assessments like any other quarterback does, and not like Aaron Rodgers, who might be calling guys out, like maybe going too far.
1: Okay.
0: But when you just said, okay, well, there's Tucker, and you know you're not going to get him back until September or whatever, and he said, you know, Josh Wiley's coming on, the 6'7" tight end who made some catches last year and got injured at the end of the season ending there for him. But I liked how he picked out a couple of guys like that, guys to watch. He also talked about Savion Williams. I mean, wouldn't it be nice if we could get him to go to the next level? Although Savion dropped a pass that was clearly right there in his hands coming out of the backfield today. But that's another guy they'd like to see pick up. So it was interesting to hear Jordan Love give us those kinds of assessments of those weapons around him, like only the quarterback who's out there on the field on 11-11 can tell you. And then the other thing I said was this, because the big question I asked today about the Christian Watson contract and about the decision to resign him, and I know there's some people that say they overpaid, and I know there's some people that say his agent should be fired. I mean, what, you know, it's a deal that's basically $31 million in a signing bonus and, you know, big bag of cash. But after 2 years, the team can move on. You know, well, guess what? That's an Andrew Brandt contract, man. That goes back 20 years. That's what Andrew Brandt, mm-hmm. when he was in charge of finances, that's how they set up the Brett Favre contract every 3 or 4 years.
1: Yep.
0: Big money up front and then options for the team to protect the team on the back end. That's really nothing new. And I asked LaFleur, tell me one thing that Christian Watson has done in the last year or two that he really made some improvements on. And I thought he might say downfield blocking or, you know, better hands catching the ball. And he said consistency.
1: Yep.
0: Consistency. And that means if he gets 20, 30 snaps in a game and 8 or 9 targets, they're all highly graded. And he said, watch the tape.

0: tape of the Giants game last year. And then I told that to Christian Watson, and he said, I can see that. And but he also said, Jordan Love said, I told that to Jordan Love, and he says 50-50 balls. Christian Watson is better at coming down with a 50-50 ball than he has in the past years.
1: So I have that audio from Matt LaFleur. I'm going to play that. We can react to it after this break, because I think it's probably the takeaway from what Matt LaFleur had to say today. One more thing from practice, Mike, before I let you go. Sorry, I'm keeping you long. It's June or July or August, and Lucas Van Ness is flashing, so nothing new, but I saw a lot of positive remarks from Packers reporters today about how he looked.
0: Well, the spotlight's on him, and Micah Parsons has endorsed the kid.
1: Yeah.
0: You know, through last December and then last week. So it's like, we've moved on. Rashawn Gary and whatever that was all about, he's no longer here. And Micah ain't going to be able to play until October. And, you know, Lucas, it's your turn. You know, it's your time to flash. So when you see him get one step quicker, and your quarterback, Jordan Love, again, unsolicited, said, hey, what do you think about Lucas Van Ness? Man, that first step is better. It's better. He's getting back there faster. So maybe that's something we're making an indication for. But whatever, if that, again, there's another player that if he can stay healthy, and maybe he's also trusting his instincts more.
1: Sure.
0: Maybe his new defensive coordinator is letting him go.
1: There's a lot of factors to consider with Lucas Van Ness. We'll get into that. You'll hear what Micah Parsons had to say about him and Matt LaFleur's comments on Christian Watson when we come back after this break. Mike, I appreciate your time. Thank you. I know you're spread between multiple shows and stations and you're running around, but thanks for a couple minutes. It was nice to chat.
0: Thanks, Grant.
1: Mike Clemens, thanks to the Bay Motel in Green Bay. 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Matt LaFleur on Christian Watson, we'll discuss. And Micah Parsons on Lucas Van Ness, we'll discuss. And your Packers phone calls next.
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20: I think between all of us, I think Luke is someone that people sleep on the most, and I don't know why. Like, you know, I think by the end of the season, if Luke stays healthy, I think the Packers will be, he'll probably be the favorite. That's how much confidence I have in him.
21: Who are you?
20: I'm already a favorite. but I definitely think I'm going to have my hands full with Luke on who's going to be the best. And, you know, I believe in him. I think sometimes he listens to y'all and that gets to him. But I think he can be as great as he wants to be. So the guys that we have, like I said, and Barron, he already has the mindset that he's going to be a top-tier player. And I love that about him. So, and Colin. I mean, all of them, really. And when you add some of these rookie guys and even some of the vets of BC and his presence, we have a really good group. And I know they're going to play hard. They all work hard. And I know they're going to hold it down until I get back. And then when I get back, we're all going to push each other to a whole nother standard. And then we're going to play a different level of football for sure.
1: Micah Parsons on Lucas Van Ness. I know that's a long cut, but that's what he had to say. And this isn't new. Micah Parsons talked glowingly about Lucas Van Ness when he got here last year. Not anything new. A lot of posts from Packers beat reporters on Twitter today about Lucas Van Ness blowing up this play, this tackle for loss, this play that would have been a sack, got into the backfield on this play. And that's great. Not saying that it's nothing. I just feel like we did this two summers ago. I feel like we did this last summer where it's like, this is Lucas Van Ness's time to take a big jump. This is the year, Luca, and it just, I'm not saying it won't happen. I just can only dedicate so much time this summer to talking about that, knowing that I don't like redoing shows with the same player. because I feel like we're wasting time. We're being repetitive. But as much as we can draw from one practice today, Lucas Van Ness, two thumbs up. Let's take a Packers call here, 608-321-1670. Then Matt LaFleur on Christian Watson. Wisco Sports Show, who's this?
19: Hey, Grant. Yeah, I couldn't agree more on the whole LVN discussion. You know, he's not a rookie. He's going into, what, his fourth year, something like that?
1: I believe so. Like, and when I think about this, Cone, I think about calls that you've made to the show in the last 2 years where you've brought this up, where it's like Lucas Van Ness needs to be better. This needs to be his year. And I feel like we were doing that call, that topic, two summers ago.
19: Yeah, exactly. And, like, I'm just fatigued by it. Like, he's not a rookie anymore. You know, the time for flashing and stuff in the summer, that's great. But when you're that into your career, you got to perform on Sundays in the fall.
1: Yeah, and to his credit, or to be fair to him, he may have last year had he been healthy. We saw a flash here and there. Now, that's not enough for me to say definitively, Cone, that he would have been awesome last year, because part of being a good pro is being healthy and being consistent. So just because a guy gets hurt doesn't mean he would have been awesome the whole year. I think Devontae Wyatt has that true of him to a lesser degree, but they're going to need him this year. It's not just enough to flash and to pitch in. You're absolutely right. I'll point out, and I'll pass along the reports from practice, and I'll ask Clemens about it, but I'm not going to redo shows that we did last summer and the summer before. Absolutely.
19: It comes down to, you know this as a sports radio host, but the best ability, we all know it.
1: It is availability. Yeah, you're absolutely right. So that's why, and there's a lot of players that fit this bill. Marshawn Lloyd, most extreme, but Devontae Wyatt, and I talked about this yesterday. He's never played, I think, more than 400 snaps, maybe, but more than one season so far. Like, at a certain point, you're just a guy that can't stay healthy. You're not an awesome player who has bad luck. You're just a guy who can't stay healthy. And I'm not for sure ready to say that about Lucas Van Ness. But just because you get hurt, we don't get to assume that you would have been awesome had you been healthy.
19: Yeah, that's like Peter Bukowski's job.
1: Yeah, you are correct in that. That is absolutely Peter Bukowski's job. Yes, 100%. Thank you for that. Anything else?
19: Of course. I'm surprised you didn't stay up for the Brewer game last night. It was quite the thrill. I was a big fan of the game. William Contreras going on down on one knee. And I agree with you. These balls have to be juiced. It has Rob Manfred, the fix is in, written all over it. Like, drum up some excitement for the Vegas market. Does Vegas want the A's? I don't know. Who would? Today, even it's a summer sport in Las Vegas. Like, I don't want to go to that hot ballpark sitting in the sun, but if my team's crushing 11 home runs, why not?
1: Well, it feels like a hockey town. I mean, you travel around the West Cone. You're down there in Phoenix and Arizona somewhere. Hockey feels like a thing in Vegas. Fighting, boxing feels like a thing in Vegas. I don't know about baseball. So you're right. I think that with good reason, they're playing some series there this year, just trying to drum up interest. And it's not a large leap to think, I don't know, send them some juice balls. Why not? That's all I'm saying.
19: Yeah, I think it is a pretty dominated Golden Knights town. And I think football, you know, NFL, it's enough of an event. Oh, yeah. You only get 8-9 home games a year. You get those opposing fan bases coming in for a weekend. It'll be really interesting to see how that translates to 162 game baseball season.
1: No, that's and I forgot about the Raiders, Cone. Great call. I appreciate it. You're exactly right. There's only 8 of them there every year. And Vegas is enough of a reason for opposing fans to take a weekend trip for a game. Baseball's a little different. Like, if the Brewers play in Vegas Monday, Tuesday, Wednesday, are that many Brewers fans going to go out there? And the same of all these other, you know what I mean? I don't know. We'll have to see. I don't think it's a ridiculous theory to maybe think, I think maybe they're juicing the baseballs out there in Vegas. Now, the air is thin and dry, and the ballpark is small, so I'm not chalking it all up to the juice baseballs. I think the ballpark is small and dry, and, you know, then maybe on top of it, they're sending him some juice baseballs. Here's Matt LaFleur on Christian Watson. Happy for him when asked about Christian Watson's extension. This is how his presser began before practice today.
21: Yeah, I think he's definitely deserving. I think just he embodies what we want to be about. I think he's a team first kind of guy. Like, never once over the course of 4 years have I ever heard him complain about not getting the ball. And he does all the little things the right way. I think he handles himself the right way. I think he's a great teammate. He busts his butt every day when he comes in the building. He does all the dirty work in the run game. So I was super fired up for him.
1: So some people heard that comment and read it as a shot towards Dobbs or to Wicks or guys who aren't here. I did not hear it as that. Although if you want to theorize, knock yourself out. I don't think that comment was anti-Romeo Dobbs, Dontavian Wicks. I think that comment was unabashedly pro-Christian Watson. They love Christian Watson. They always have. He's a perfect Matt LaFleur wide receiver. Blocks his ass off in the running game. Doesn't need volume. Will pitch in and contribute in the facets of the offense that aren't all that sexy and aren't all that exciting. That's a Matt LaFleur wide receiver. Now, we can debate whether or not Matt LaFleur is misguided in those values and what he looks for in a wide receiver. That's fine, but that's how he sees it. I remember talking about this with Mike Renner a couple years ago when we were talking about Packers wide receivers. And I can't remember who. It might have been about Watson, where we're talking about it. And Matt LaFleur loves his wide receivers to be able to block. And I remember Renner saying, I don't know that I would care that much about that. And I don't know if that's smart, but that's what Matt LaFleur values, is that thing. And Christian Watson does that thing maybe at a higher level and a more consistent level than any Packers wide receiver in recent memory, maybe save for Alan Lazard. But Alan Lazard was slow and not that good. Christian Watson is fast. And when we've seen him at his best, is really good. There was another comment, a question and answer here for LaFleur that I wanted to point out. However, I didn't cut it individually, so I'm going to have to drop in here. I think it's right here, but if I have to skip around, bear with me.
0: There's one aspect of his...
1: Here we go. This is Mike Clemens asking him, is there one aspect of his game that's improved a lot to the point where now they're ready to give this extension that maybe they wouldn't have been in the past?
0: There's one aspect of his game that he's made a tremendous improvement in the last couple of years, something you need to set for him?
21: No, I think just the consistency at which he shows up. And I mean, I think we saw it last year, just the impact that he had on the game, even when he's not getting the ball, but certainly when he's targeted. And I mean, there were so many big plays. I was watching a bunch of them today, as a matter of fact. You know, he had some huge catches in that Giants game a year ago, obviously Detroit. But I think when we've gone to him, I think the consistency at which he's made those plays has gotten better over time.
1: So I think that's a perfect summary of how I feel better about Christian Watson now than I did 2 years ago. And the Giants game is a perfect example, I think, of that touchdown in the corner of the end zone where he just went up and got a ball. It wasn't a bad throw, but he was not wide open, and it was not dropped in a bucket over his shoulder. That ball was up there to be had, and he went and got it and scored them a touchdown in a game that was very much up for grabs, just like the ball he caught, you know. Like that game was on a razor's edge for almost the entire thing. Malik Willis was in there at some point. Romeo Dobbs was dropping passes, and Christian Watson basically went up and won them a game with that catch. I don't need Christian Watson to make 10 catches like that every week. But if you're going to build the offense around him being your number one guy, and that's the way they built it, he's occasionally going to have to go and get those balls. I thought that was a great sign. And I also think last year, week by week, we saw big improvement from him. Just an example, 3rd and 7, a 9-yard outbreaking route at the sideline, catching the ball away from his body. I trust him to make those catches. 2 years ago, maybe I wouldn't have. I thought he really rounded out as a receiver last year. 3rd down, tight window throw, breaking towards the sideline, reaching away from his body, strong hands, making that catch. That's not a catch that necessarily I would have felt great about him making on a gotta-have-it play 2 or 3 years ago. Last year, I thought, took tremendous strides in that department. So we'll talk a little bit more, a couple more minutes on Christian Watson's extension. We got some pertinent financials. We can discuss that next to wrap up the first hour. Then we'll reset with some baseball talks. Brewers talk at 5:30. Spencer Michaelis going to be here to talk about the Luis Lara extension, the story that he broke this afternoon. Cooper Pratt and Luis Lara, two of their top 5 prospects, I believe, in their system. It goes Made, Pena, Pratt, Williams, Lara. They now have 3 and 5 inked to major league deals. Put them on the 40-man. Put another guy on the 40-man that's not contributing at the major league level. That's something they have to figure out, too. So we'll discuss all of that with Spencer Michaelis. More Packers talk, however, to wrap up hour number one next.
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30: I know what I'm capable of doing. I know what I'm capable of, putting forward. So I know that, regardless of guarantees, I know I can earn, every single dollar that's in that contract.
1: Christian Watson, it's not a particularly large contract. We've gotten more details that makes it seem even smaller. When the news of this contract first broke, I was just so confused. It's like, why is everyone losing their mind? He's never had 700 yards before. It's like, that's why the contract's not that big. You dopes. Look at the numbers. He got significantly less than Alec Pierce, who didn't get that much. Like, that guy's not that good. He's going to be, at this moment, which means he's peaking contractually. He's like the 15th highest paid receiver in football. Give it a year or so, and he'll be in the 20s. Which is where he belongs. It's not that crap. How could they gave him $110 million? No, they gave him $30, and we'll see. It's how most of these deals work. So when Christian Watson says, I can earn all that money, I believe him. It's not that much money. Won't be that hard. The Packers have invested so much in Christian Watson. They've just, from the very beginning, they jumped up to get him. They spent 2 first-round picks on him. Remember, that was the year following the Devontae Adams trade when, with their first 2 picks, they had 2 firsts and 2 seconds. And they went Quay Walker and Devontae Wyatt. And then in the second round, they basically used both seconds and maybe something else to move up and get Christian Watson. They've loved this guy from the beginning. They've been patient with early injuries and figuring out his body from the beginning. They have cleared the decks now with no Romeo Doubs, with no Dontavian Wicks. This is their guy. So this extension doesn't shock me in the slightest. And again, it's not that much money. I feel like people see the headline from Ian Rappaport or Schefter. They extended $100 million. How could they? It's like, well, guys, think about it, actually. It's not actually that much money. So we'll get more from Matt LaFleur on Christian Watson and more from Christian Watson. Maybe as the show continues and certainly as the week continues, more media availability, more open locker room for the Packers reporters to get in there. Like Mike, get in there and sniff around. And we'll hear more from Matt LaFleur as well with OTAs this week. Or is it minicamp this week, OTAs next week? Who cares? They're practicing, whatever they're calling it. The reporters will be there. We'll hear from players and coaches and observe what's going on in the field. We can reset with some Brewers talk in hour number two. Spencer Michaelis at 5:35. Outstanding Brewers analyst. Nobody's got a better handle on their minor leagues and their prospects. We'll talk about the Luis Lara extension and whatever else is going on with the Brewers. That's at 5:30. But first, 2 minutes, just the headlines from Zach Heilprin. We'll be right back.
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5: Well, the Brewers are in Las Vegas. It's where they're going to continue their series against the A's later tonight. Unlikely we see anything like last night's game. The Milwaukee won 15-14 in 12 innings. It finished at 1:20 Central Time. The game featured 11 home runs, 34 hits, multi-run comebacks, a lot of time spent on reviews. Manager Pat Murphy was asked if he'd ever seen anything like it.
6: The most bizarre game I've ever had. Major League Baseball in 11 years. Never saw anything like it. I mean, so many things happened. There were 16 challenges in the game. 16 challenges in the game. I never seen anything like it.
5: Tonight, the Brewers will send Robert Gasser to the mound. Comes in 0-2 with a 4.73 ERA. He was pretty good the last time out, allowing one run over five innings. The Athletics counter with JT Ginn. He's 3-3 with a 2.74 ERA. He's gone six innings his last two times out, giving up one run each. Milwaukee comes into the night holding a 5.5 game lead on the Cardinals in the NL Central. First pitch out west, slated for 9:05.
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5: Well, the Packers opened their mandatory minicamp today. That included wide receiver Christian Watson, who got a big new contract last week. Coach Matt LaFleur said he was fired up for Watson, that he embodies how he wants his players to attack their work. Packers back out there two more times this week. And Wisconsin added a 10th in-state commit to their 2027 class yesterday, an offensive lineman Jack Tabbert out of Pewaukee. He had been committed to North Dakota State. With this Wisconsin Sports Zone Network update, I'm Zach Heilprin.
8: Infield stays up for Bryce Terang. Two-run homer back in the third inning for Bryce. Ground ball hit towards the middle. Yelich coming home. The throw is offline. Yelich is safe. And the Brewers have the lead, 15-14. Great read by Yelich. Patrick, a strike away, an out away from winning this marathon in Vegas. Got him! Chad Patrick and the Milwaukee Brewers outlast the A's here in Las Vegas, 15-14. In 12 innings.
6: Yeah, the most bizarre game I've ever had. Major League Baseball in 11 years. Never saw anything like it. So many things happened. There were 16 challenges in the game. I never seen anything like it.
2: 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Packers, Brewers, Badgers, Bucks. The Wisco Sports Show is on the air. 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
1: Some sound from last night. Did you stay awake? I did not. Nothing personal. I probably wasn't going to stay up until the end, even if it had ended in regulation. Even if it ended in nine innings. Even if it was played in a normal ballpark. A little much. It's hard for me to take that game seriously last night. But if you're going to play in the game, you might as well win. So good for the Brewers. Felt like a game that they kind of stole last night. Kyle Harrison not even making it through three full innings, and yet they won. The breaking news of the day, and we'll discuss this with Spencer Michaelis, Brewer fanatic, and backfield Brew, the bottom of the hour here at 5:30. The Brewers extended Luis Lara. Robert Murray tweeting here in the last 10 minutes with the headline at Fansided, why the Brewers' Luis Lara extension is bigger than it looks. He tweets, Luis Lara is the third Brewers player to sign an extension before debuting in the majors, with Jackson Churio and Cooper Pratt being the others. There is risk in doing these deals now, but as one pointed out to me, doubt the Brewers at your own risk. It's not that big of a deal. Like Churio's deal was pretty big, but if Churio is just like, if he never gets any better than this, like that deal's a great deal. And I think he'll get better than this. Luis Lara is getting paid like a fourth outfielder with this deal. So cost certainty, and it would be more money than if, you know, he ends up sucking, but at no point is this really going to crush the Brewers financially. We'll talk about that in a half hour. But reaction to last night's game, if you would like, bunch of open phone lines if you want to grab them, 608-321-1670. It just felt a little too zany for me last night. Not that I'm some, you know, a line of demarcation. Not that it's my job to decide what's, you know, proper baseball and what isn't. But you're asking me to stay up, you know, past midnight in a game where there was 11 home runs because this ballpark is a bandbox times 100. I mean, this is Coors Field on steroids. It's small, but the air is also thin. There's no water. I can deal with the home runs. I can't deal with the home runs and the parking lot infield and the ump that doesn't have a clue and the angle where I can't really tell where the pitches are landing. Oh, and there's a million challenges. And I feel like the balls might have been juiced because Rob Manfred's trying to drum up support in Vegas. That's just a possible theory. I don't know. Just didn't feel like a real baseball game. But counts as one, and the Brewers won it. So good for them. That's what, five in a row now? Yeah. 608-321-1674 in a row. They go for five in a row tonight, I believe. Wisco Sports Show. Who's this?
9: It's Darnell.
1: Hey, Darnell.
9: I felt bad for Harrison, man. Like, just getting thrown into that and then the juiced baseballs and the Little League ballpark, like you feel for him because the guy was running a really, really hot ERA streak and then just got absolutely destroyed in that regard yesterday. So,
1: well, and I think the most underrated part of that game was the infield was packed like asphalt. So the balls were hitting in front of the plate and bounced way up in the air. And Joey Ortiz has got to come up with one of those balls, but I don't fully blame him that two of those potential double play balls got by. I mean, that playing surface, it's unlike anything I've seen, at the major league level at least.
9: No, that is very true. You just hope that your guy that's really only in there for his defense will make a defensive play. You know what I mean?
1: Correct. Yes. Yes.
9: The fact that happened on essentially back-to-back plays was kind of hard to stomach. So, and then again, you just look for the pitcher that served up those perfect baseballs for that exact situation and then was rewarded with an extra 6 earned runs or something like that on top of what maybe you should have gotten. Obviously, giving up, you know, dingers is not exactly great for your ERA either, but there wouldn't have been 3 people on base. Again, not a huge deal, and it's really great that we get to complain about wins.
1: Yeah,
9: right? And like, oh, that wind didn't feel very good.
1: It's a theme on this show, and I try not to be too crabby about it, but I feel like we could be positive about the Brewers, we could be negative about the Brewers, but what doesn't change is the fact that they're winning, Darnell.
9: I think winning cures all when you really get down to it, right?
1: I would think, yeah.
9: You can be mad about pretty much anything, like the fact that Garrett Mitchell and Renkifo combined to go 0-for-10 last night with 7 strikeouts or something like that. Like, yeah, that doesn't feel great, but the rest of the team scored 15 runs on 19 hits. You know, like you can nitpick whatever you want. And honestly, I fell asleep in the 8th inning, so I didn't even know they won until I woke up this morning. But
1: same.
9: But man, like, that must have just been a hell of a watch. And for all of the Cub fans and Cardinal fans that hate watched that last night, I'm sure they just felt like they wasted 4 hours of their life that they are never getting back, because that must have just been or A's fans, right? If you're watching that must have been just the worst game to lose. Because, I mean, when I went to bed, I thought there was no shot.
1: I think it was 8-3 or 8-4 when I went to bed, and I woke up and I just laughed. But I think that's probably the experience of being a Cubs fan. And last year, more so than this year, because last year the Cubs won 90 plus games. Like last year, the Cubs had a very good season and the Brewers won 10, 11, 12 games like twice. Like that would be maddening. And it's on nights like last night where if I was the fan of a rival team, I'd be like, okay, so we're not even going to pick up a half game tonight, huh? Even when the Brewers pitching staff gives up 14 because they're playing in a matchbox ballpark.
9: Right. And then on top of all of that, it's like, okay, now the Brewers are signing their prospects for the next decade. After a win in a crazy ballpark, they go out and nab one of their AAA guys for, pennies on a dollar after the CBA goes through. So I'm sure other opposing fan bases probably hate the Brewers, even though we don't really have, we don't have a World Series to show for any of this stuff.
1: Yeah.
9: Just an immaculately run organization right now from what seems like they're making all the right moves here. And then on top of that, they get this pitcher from the A's that threw 94 and then all of a sudden knows how to throw 100-mile-per-hour fastballs last night. That made me laugh.
1: It's not that hard.
9: That really made me laugh. Like, I think it's Joel Cunell or something like that.
1: Cunell. I don't know. I didn't see him pitch. I was just looking at the stats when I woke up this morning.
9: Well, anyways, the guy got absolutely hammered in his last appearance for the A's, and then he gets picked up by the Brewers, spends one day in their pitching lab, and throws 99 the next day. It's comical at this point. So, love to see it. I will absolutely stay up tonight to watch the first five innings again, and I'm hoping that they can maybe keep them under 10 tonight.
1: First team to 11 tonight. That might do it, Darnell. I appreciate it. And let's get Clint Vondrak out from behind home plate. Let's get Todd Titchener back there if it's the same crew. Anybody other than Clint. Dude had a nightmare back there last night. Yes, Kunal, if that's his name. We can ask Spencer McHale. Probably know everything about this guy at 5:30. An inning and two-thirds, four strikeouts. Not bad. 20 pitches, 16 strikes. There you go. I think Kyle Harrison, that was maybe his struggle last night. 71 pitches, 43 strikes. There was a guy in the first inning. He struck out twice. Clint Vondrak behind the dish missed them both. It's like, well, challenge. Okay, you people with your challenges, you want to challenge every pitch for the entire game? Is that what you want? I don't want that. I want the ump to pull the head out of his rectum. That's what I want. Just challenge then. Yeah, that's fine when it's one pitch in the seventh in a big moment. It's another thing when there's three of them in an at bat. It's like, just challenge it. No, that actually is worse. I would rather the Brewers just lose a normal baseball game than win. I mean, it's not true. Let me be hyperbolic. I would rather they lose than win a game where there's two or three challenges every single inning. It's exhausting. So Kyle Harrison, part of his problem is he wasn't in the zone enough last night. But then the home run he gives up in the first, it was a pitch up above the zone. Like, significantly, that wasn't a strike. Just that kind of night. Maybe the sneaky funniest part of this game last night is Grant Anderson. Just days removed from what we thought maybe having a broken arm, goes 2 2/3, three strikeouts, doesn't allow a single run. Like, because of course Grant Anderson does that. Ashby gets lit up. Uribe mostly looked like Uribe, and then Chad Patrick, God bless him, gets the save. But Grant Anderson maybe looked better than all of them. Grant Anderson and Chad Patrick, of course. Luis Lara's extension, the story of the day. This is what Robert Murray writes at FanSided. When rumors started swirling on Monday afternoon that the Milwaukee Brewers were close to finalizing an extension with top five prospect Luis Lara, I asked a few folks around baseball about him. I wanted to get a feel on the player, his ceiling, and what the Brewers see in him. Is he getting traded? One rival exec asked back. Extended, I replied. Holy, the executive responded back. The Brewers are one of the most aggressive teams in baseball extending prospects before they debut in the majors. In 23, they extended Jackson Churio to a record-setting 8-year, $82 million contract. This year, they already signed Cooper Pratt to an 8-year, $50 million contract. And now they have reached an agreement with Lara on a 7-year, $31 million contract that includes three club options, incentives, and can max out at $79 million. That's such an agreeable contract. 7 years, $31 million, and has three club options. Like, what are we talking about? It's also become a trend across baseball, with MLB trade rumors noting that from 2006 to 2016, they were six extensions signed by players with less than 1 year of service time. There have been 15 signed in the past 4 years and 25 total since 2017. It's a way for teams to get ahead of potential contract for a player they believe in. And in Milwaukee's case, it was resounding success for Churio. Remains to be seen how it plays out with Pratt and Lara. But as one rival executive noted, doubt the Brewers at your own risk. Their coaching and player development is among the best in baseball. When he was extended, Pratt was known as an average offensive player with good plate discipline and above average base stealing ability who is a solid defender. Lara is regarded as a high-end defender who is an emerging offensive player with little power in his bat. As much as the Brewers are banking on both Pratt and Lara to emerge, they're also placing trust in their coaches and development and staff to maximize their players. Considering how they maximize their rosters annually, despite having one of the smallest payrolls in baseball, it's a worthwhile gamble. Can I point out something, by the way, about how the Brewers handle their young players or have played their young handles? I was thinking about this the other day, because a big story with the Cubs right now is, let me back up. Two things that I've noticed with the Cubs this year and have thought and connected to the Brewers in the back of my mind. Number one is Moises Ballesteros, who's their young catcher, who has some interesting offensive tendencies. Like, you can't really hit him against righties and lefties. He's, at this point of his career, a very gifted hitter, but more matchup dependent. How they've handled him. He got off to a hot start, and now he doesn't play nearly as much, and he seems like he started to press, and now he can't get it back. And it's been interesting to follow how Craig kind of handled that. Now, Alcantara, who is their number one prospect they called up like 2 weeks ago, has been in the major leagues for about 2 weeks. They sent him back down yesterday. They really only used him as a pinch runner. He got fewer at-bats than Blake Perkins did in the last 2 weeks. Blake Perkins, I believe his average is back up above 100. I don't know after last night. But the thing about Alcantara is he's a terrible base runner. And yet he was relegated to a base running role and he really hurt the team and probably doesn't feel so great about himself. Here's Sam Olber yesterday, Locked On Cubs, about the way the Cubs have used, is it Kevin Alcantara, who is their number one prospect, who they have since sent back down?
10: All spring training, I read and read and read and read about Craig Counsell getting upset with Kevin Alcantara on the bases. And yet he continues to use him as a pinch runner when... Matt, we were at the game, you and I, on Tuesday, Wednesday, screaming at him because he didn't tag right away on Nico's ball. He has no idea what he's doing out there. I don't care if he's faster than whoever he's pinch running for. He has no baseball instincts, and he should be off the team or off the big league roster tomorrow. And if he doesn't have options left, move on from him and make a statement.
1: That was when he was called up, I believe, the number one prospect in the Cubs system. Now you can say, well, okay, he's still not that good. Fine. Not every number one prospect is, you know, one of the top prospects in baseball, but it's still your number one prospect. And by and large, I would expect the organization to have a plan with a guy like that and to expect a player like that to contribute on some level. It has gone very poorly for the Cubs, to say the very least. Now, go back 2 years ago when the season began, Pat Murphy's first season at the helm. I remember pointing this out, and I don't say this to fluff my own pillow, but I didn't hear anyone else talk about this. I thought it was such a big deal. In hiring Pat Murphy, the Brewers entrusted Pat Murphy with Jackson Chourio. He's making $80 million. He's the future of our franchise. Handle him how you want. That's a pretty big job for Pat Murphy. That's a lot more important than, should I go and get this reliever? Should I pinch hit for this guy? Righty-lefty stuff. Like, yeah, that day-to-day, that stuff matters. But organizationally, how do we steward Jackson Chourio into the major leagues and make sure that he doesn't lose his confidence, make sure that he's continuing to grow and develop? That's a huge task. And Jackson Chourio certainly deserves credit for the way that he came up and shortly after some early slumps found success. But Pat Murphy and the Brewers coaching staff, they got to get a lot of credit for that, right? And I look over the fence, I look across the border in Illinois, it's like, I don't know what they're doing with Kevin Alcantara. Well, Grant, he's not that good. Oh, okay, well, then trade him. Then do, you know what I mean? Like, he's your number one guy. You can't just say, well, he sucks. That's letting your coaching staff off the hook. You got to find a way for that guy to help the team somehow. Ballesteros, much of the same. The dude's just gotten lost this season. Buried. He barely gets at bats. So the way the Brewers handle their young players and bring them into the majors is just so much more impressive than some of these other teams. So I think these extensions are money well spent because they're trusting is, who was I just reading? Bob, what's his first name? Why am I glitching? Good Lord. Robert Murray, fan-sided, Bob Murray. As he points, like, an investment in a player, a contract in a young player like this before they debut is trusting your major league coaching staff to get it done. It's an important part of it. I'll take your Brewers calls after this, but we got to get a break in. So hang on over this break. Give me 3 minutes. I'll get to you right after this break. 608-321-1670.
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31: An earlier accident on 113 South at Sherman Ave may still be an issue. Pockets of congestion on the northbound interstate between 94 and 151 and on the eastbound Beltline between the bridge and John Nolan and slow at Gammon, westbound slow at Todd Drive and Seminole Highway. Brake lights in Token Creek on both sides of 19 between Portage Road and County C, the K&Q intersection, and in the construction zone on John Nolan. You'll see disabled vehicles on the shoulders out there along with the usual traffic light and construction congestion downtown on East Wash Capitol Square and campus. With your zone traffic, I'm Stacey Kay.
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1: Wisco Sports Show, Spencer Michaelis, Brewer Fanatic, in 10 minutes. Going to talk about the Luis Lara extension. Going to take your phone calls. I hope these are calls from Brewers fans and not Cubs fans who are about to yell at me about all of my inaccuracies and my takes about Kevin Alcantara and Craig Counsell. 608-321-1670. Wisco Sports Show. Who's this? Hello, hello. Line number one. Hello. Okay, I'm going to put you back on hold. I'll try again in a sec. Line two, Wisco Sports Show. Who's this?
34: Ridge Runner Mark, how are we doing, sir?
1: Good evening, Ridge Runner. I am well.
34: Excellent. So you were talking about the Brewers and how they go about with their young players, and this axiom comes to mind. Necessity breeds innovation. Packers don't have a choice. They have to play their money right. And I think what they did is they invested their money in their coaching staff, in their trainers, because they draft these prospects and they have to maximize what they can do with them versus someone like the Dodgers or a team that have high payroll.
1: Sure.
34: They find a hole. We'll spend money, and if, you know, we'll draft people, but if they don't pan out, we'll just go out and pay somebody who's got a proven track record.
1: Sure.
34: Brewers can't necessarily do that, and I think we've seen it evolve over the years. It hasn't been this way since day one, I think they've learned, they've taken their lumps, and they've learned this is how they can maximize their success.
1: So I think the Brewers have made investment. I appreciate that's a good call, Ridge Runner, in places other than clearly major league free agent signings. You could look at their payroll and their spending, and it's not going to jump off the page. I think their facilities in Arizona, their minor league scouting and their baseball academies in Central and South America, absolutely stuff like that has paid dividends. So I think they've found ways to spend smarter and not just spend more. Not to just keep comparing them to the Cubs. You look at a team that spends money, you know, probably in a way that's not smart. A mountain of money for Dansby Swanson, Seiya Suzuki, Ian Happ. Like, those contracts just typically do not work. Typically, which is why a lot of teams don't do them. It's not good business to sign middle market free agents. Guys who are going to make 15 to 30 million a year. 35 in the case of Bregman. You either break the bank for Juan Soto or Shohei, or you take swings on guys like Vaughn, Bowers. You lean into your farm system. You try to find guys who give you surplus value to then supplement your top-level guys. Now, the Brewers can't afford those top-level guys, so they have to come from inside. Churio, Contreras, Terang, etc. So now we're back to development. More from Robert Murray at Fansided. Said, Luis Lara's profile explains why Milwaukee moved now. Lara, 21, has ascended the Brewers organization since signing in 23 to a $1.1 million international bonus. Despite being listed at 5'7", scouts rave about his defensive ability. One scout referred to Lara as a potential gold glover. Offensively, he's hitting .388, .447, .500 with 7 homers and 27 RBIs in 56 games in AAA. And his .947 is easily the best in his 5 seasons in the minors. The Brewers believe this is a sign of things to come. And it wouldn't be a surprise if they continue to try to extend their young talent. They have the best farm system in baseball, headlined by number one overall prospect Jesus Madey, as well as Luis Pena, Jet Williams, Andrew Fisher, Jefferson Caro, among others. Although it's unclear who they may potentially come next. This is how the small market Brewers can ensure they retain their young talent in the long haul. After all, they traded Josh Hader, Corbin Burns, and Devin Williams in recent years before they received big paydays. If Pratt and Lara work out, they'll have more years of both control at team-friendly rates. The risk in doing that, of course, is that neither have played in the majors. I also, and I've talked about this, so I don't have to continue to bang you over the head with this. They traded Josh Hader, Corbin Burns, and Devin Williams in recent years before they received big paydays. Yeah, and that's looked pretty smart, by the way. I was ready to trade Corbin Burns. I was ready to trade Devin Williams. Now, Freddie Peralta's not mentioned there because they did that pre-arbitration extension with Freddie Peralta. Remember, they signed him to 6 years once upon a time. He was cost-controlled. As is Aaron Ashby, by the way. So those guys are a little bit different. Their salaries aren't going to escalate year by year in the arbitration process. We keep those salaries suppressed the way that we like it in Milwaukee. I just think that the Brewers, better than their rivals, usher their young talent into the majors. They have a higher hit rate ushering those guys into the majors. So it's more acceptable to pay them, more likely to work out. And I just noticed what's going on in Chicago with Ballesteros. Someone on the live stream says Council's handling of Ballesteros reminds me of his handling of Keston Hiura. Yeah. It's like, all right, come on up. Oh, you're struggling a little bit. Okay, we're going to bench you. But then there's like really no plan on how to unbench them and get them back in and get them going. I don't think Keston Hiura is anything that special. I think it's a little basic and simplistic to just say, well, Council ruined him and that's why Keston Hiura never worked out. I think Keston Hiura was complicit. But I also don't know that Council handled it the best way. Murph handled Churio in a way where it worked. Maybe Churio would have worked anyways because he's that good. I don't know. We'll have some more great test cases with Cooper Pratt and eventually with Luis Lara. Now, both of these guys are on the 40, man. And the Brewers are winning, so I don't just look to complain here. But between Priester, Lara, and Cooper Pratt, we can't just be giving spots on the 40, man, to guys who aren't going to help you. So at some point, they need an on-ramp to get those guys onto the Major League roster and have them playing. All right, two quick calls, and then we got a break for Spencer Michaelis. Wisco Sports Show, who's this? Hello, hello.
3: Gentlemen.
1: Yes, sir. What's going on, Ryan?
3: Oh, I wasn't sure if you could hear me.
1: Yeah, I got you. There was a little delay there or something. I had probably on my end. What's going on?
3: I just came from a rock and flashback rehearsal playing some good music. But, man, what a fun game.

0: about the extent of the chaos that I can accept. Does that make sense?
1: Mostly remind me, is it due to a shorter length for people to be able to hit home runs?
0: Yeah, I mean, it's a small ballpark. The air's thinner, it's drier, so the ball flies. And then last night, the infield was just, it was packed. They needed to water the infield. So a chopper hit in front of the plate was like bouncing over. The ball wasn't playing like it should in a major league ballpark. I also think, you know what? I'm leaning full into this. I think they dropped off some juice balls at the ballpark last night.
1: That could be. Although I was going to also say one other thing that's not related to baseball. I love the state of the Packers roster.
0: You love it? Most notable for the biggest reason? Give me the biggest reason.
1: The influx of veterans on the defense. I just think that the move for acquiring Zaire Franklin is fantastic, along with on the other side, on the offense, with how relatively inexpensive Christian Watson is, despite getting paid like a high-end number two or a low-end number one receiver.
0: Mm-hmm.
1: Kraft is about to reset the tight end market in all likelihood, but that still compared to what you're getting between Christian Watson and, say, and Tucker Kraft versus, say, Jamar Chase and whatever blocking tight end the Bengals signed. I mean, you take the two guys who produce way more, and yes, I'm stealing that from your guy, Peter Bukowski, who we both know and love.
0: That is a Peter take. Ryan, I appreciate it. So I agree that the collective of those three receivers, the money's spread out a little interestingly. It could be great. Golden's got to be good for that to work. There's a lot of things about this Packers team that make me uneasy right now. The influx of those two veterans, Hargrave and Franklin, onto the defense are one of my favorite parts about this offseason. So I will agree with you on that, Ryan. Let's take one more call, and then Spencer Michaelis is coming up next. Wisco Sports Show, who's this?
2: This is Louie in Eau Claire.
0: Hey, Louie, what's up?
2: Hey, Grant. Business of baseball here. So just a quick question. Assuming Matt Arnold and the scouting department, you know, kind of stays intact here, when let's say there is a $200 million salary floor starting in 2027, 2028, whenever, do you think they're going to be using that money to extend like a Contreras or Turing or that type? Or do you think they're going to be more apt to try to sign the young players, kind of like this deal with Lara and like Made, and doing it that way, where they could still kind of have that approach of kind of keep the younger players and ship out the older players? Or do you think they're going to be more apt to keep a Turang, Contreras, that type?
0: Turang is interesting. I would bet against it, Louis. I got to run. Appreciate the call. Contreras is getting traded this offseason. I don't want to extend a catcher into their 30s. And I think Contreras is a very good player. I think he's an imperfect player. I don't want to extend it. It's going to be interesting with Mark too. Like, does Mark, you know, if Matt Arnold says, well, if you want to pony up this money, we'd love to keep Turang and he could still fit in our future plans. I don't know. That's maybe more of a Mark question. I think they have enough depth and talent where they could trade Turang and keep going. That's what I would bet on. Contreras to me is as good as gone. Turang's interesting. I don't know how that player ages, and I don't know how they view the talent around him that's coming up into the majors. Turang's more interesting than Contreras. Would still bet against it, but I'd crack the door open. I don't know. I'm always trying to pick out spots where we could see, you know, maybe exceptions from the front office or for the ownership, the way they acquire, the way they spend. Spencer Michaelis is going to join us next to talk about this Luis Lara extension. I want to ask him about Jet Williams and Cooper Pratt, and now the path forward with these guys, because the Brewers are going to have to make some decisions.
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15: Fun Wisco Sports Show so far. Appreciate Mike Clemens, the latest on Packers practice up in Green Bay. If you missed that in the first hour, you can find it in the podcast. I'll post it just after 6 o'clock. You should have some time to listen before the Brewer game begins out in Vegas tonight. We've been talking Brewers, and set to join us now, the man that broke the story today, the Brewers, as many as suspected, because he'd been missing games and absent from the lineup down in down in the minor leagues for a couple of days now. The Brewers have extended Luis Lara. Let's discuss this with Spencer Michaelis, Brewer fanatic. Nobody covers the Brewers minor leagues better than you, Spencer. Is that something that you take as a compliment, or is that like a thing that you accept begrudgingly?
16: I think it's a compliment that some people probably would think is an insult when it's said to me in certain ways.
15: I don't think it's an insult at all. I appreciate the information and the coverage. Let's start with the actual nuts and bolts of the extension. I'll be honest, I don't fully understand how like pre-arbitration extensions like this work. They're different than signing a simple free agent. So what mechanically do we need to understand about extensions like Lara's and like Pratt as well, who got one not that long ago?
16: Yeah, I mean, effectively what this does is it guarantees Luis Lara money that he would not have been guaranteed at any other point. I mean, the first 7 years of the deal, he'll be guaranteed $31 million is the report. That effectively takes you through your team control, which is vet minimum money, basically, or not vet minimum, but minimum money. And then you get into arbitration, and that becomes its whole the whole big thing that I think a lot of people struggle to understand. And understandably, there's a lot that goes into it. But effectively, he's going to be getting 7 years, $31 million, and then there are going to be escalations and incentives involved that could bring that up a little bit. And then there's 3 years of team options, and those are what add on to what would have already been 7 years of team control. So that's probably where the Brewers are probably hoping to make the most bang for their buck, is in those three team options. But for Lara, it's a guarantee where if he flames out and he wouldn't have even made it to arbitration, he might have never gone that far. Like, that's where he takes the deal. So it makes sense for these players and these teams to come up with these types of deals. This is one of the smaller ones that we've seen, so it'll be interesting to kind of see how it plays out, at least in terms of guaranteed. But yeah, it's an interesting contract, to say the least.
15: It's not that these pre-arbitration contracts extend out team control that far. Sometimes not at all. You're basically just buying out arbitration, right? So you're giving the player cost certainty and the team gets it too. So there's a chance that the Brewers over or underpay, but they know what they're going to be paying, as opposed to arbitration, when those numbers for really good players can get really, really high. And I think that has prevented the Brewers from keeping certain guys on their roster maybe as long as they would have otherwise. It's impossible to know, but basically just buying out arbitration and getting cost certainty. That's probably a very dumbed down way of understanding it for someone like me.
16: Yeah, that's a big part of it. And then they like to tack on these team options. They've had them for Pratt. They've had them for Churio. All of them are basically in there just to give them the extra incentive that if they are really good, you will tack on those team options and feel really good about it. And if not, it's really not any risk involved. It's just kind of some extra team control if they want to have it.
15: What is it about Luis Lara that makes him the fifth best prospect in the Brewers system and makes him a player that the Brewers wanted to extend and were ready to give money to?
16: Honestly, this is probably one of the higher floor prospects in the system. Defensively, the glove is elite. It might be one of the better center fielders we've seen in Milwaukee, and that's saying something given the people who have come through. Offensively, he's really taken some strides the last couple of years. Early in his career, there wasn't much plate discipline. He didn't strike out a lot, but he didn't walk much. Now he walks at a really high clip. The whiff rates are in a really good spot. Puts the ball in play a lot. This year in AAA, he's actually started to grow into some power. I think some of that is probably related to the parks that they're playing in. As the Brewers just saw last night, there are some interesting AAA parks. But some of it is legitimate, too. He's hitting the ball harder. He's hitting the ball in the air a little bit more often of late, which is helping him. His hot start was driven by a lot of infield hits, a lot of choppers getting through. Lately, it's been a lot more line drives, a lot more of a legitimate single, double type of profile, which may have been something the Brewers were looking for and may have helped them feel a little bit more comfortable with what they think they could get. But I've always kind of talked about him as not the current version of Blake Perkins, because I think a lot of people wouldn't be thrilled about that. But the version of Blake Perkins that we saw a couple of years ago, that was like a floor for him. Elite defender, switch hitter, shows some good things in terms of power, especially from the right side. But now I think he's got a lot more ceiling in there, too. So it's still probably the worst outcome you get is like a solid fourth outfielder. But I think there's a everyday regular in center, too, which is what they're hoping for with this contract.
15: Well, and that's kind of what they're paying him to be. maybe up slightly overpaid, but they're not paying him as like even a top outfielder on the team. That's kind of what the contract reflects. And you're talking about the ballparks. Just so I understand this, like Biloxi's in the Southern League. The ball does not fly in the Southern League. Sticky air, bigger ballparks. Nashville, the ball flies a little bit better. So that's maybe part of it. But they think that the power is going to continue to progress. I was reading a little bit from Robert Murray. He kind of hinted at that at Fansided too. Like, it just seems like they believe that there's probably a little bit more there that they're hoping to tap into.
16: Yeah, the exit velocities they've just kind of steadily gone up at a pretty good clip over the last couple of years. So even when the homers weren't showing up in Biloxi last year, like you mentioned, that's not really a shock, especially before this season. It was a really bad hitter's environment. So he was hitting balls, like I think he had a max exit velocity of 110, which is clearly the type of power that can get out and can be a big-time home run threat. And even like the solid 90th percentile exit velocities were in a place where you'd think he could hit some homers, but I believe he only had three, maybe four in 2025, and he's already got seven this year. So I think you're seeing the production show up a little bit more in line with what the exit velocities were already kind of pointing towards last year.
15: Spencer McHales is here, Brewer Fanatic. What makes Cooper Pratt the type of player that they have already extended? What's to be excited about there?
16: It's honestly very similar. There's a very high floor in terms of the glove. I think they believe he's going to be not just a good, but a very good shortstop at the big league level. Offensively, it's similar also. You get a lot of bat to ball. The walks are there. You would think looking at Cooper Pratt and Luis Lara that Cooper Pratt would be the bigger power hitter between the body types and the size and the height. They're pretty similar. At least, honestly, Lara might have a little bit more in the bat right now. But just given his build, I think they also believe he's going to grow into more power. And I think when you look at him, I think they probably believe they're going to be able to recreate the Bryce Terang type of.
15: Sure.
16: Just the way he moved through as a player. Not necessarily the same type of power we are seeing from Bryce Terang right now, but I think they believe he's going to hit for more power than he's shown in the minor leagues once he kind of matures and gets used to the big league level in a couple of years.
15: Well, and that's an important blueprint of a player who came in and basically was a zero offensively, play elite defense, start to make a little contact, take the ball the other way. And Bryce talked about it. Like, I remember early interviews where he was like, look, I'm never going to like mistake my swing into a home run. I don't have that power. That's how he viewed himself early on. He wasn't cocky about it. I think the Bryce Terang blueprint is an important one, to your point, for players like this to show that it can be done and to think, okay, just because a player doesn't have power when we call him up doesn't mean it can't be developed and cultivated over time while they play good defense and do other things in the meantime.
16: Exactly. They bring value in different ways, and then you kind of bank on the power developing over time. And if it does, they go from a solid player who's doing good things that's helping your team win to, in the best case scenario, what Bryce Terang's bringing, which is a legitimate all-star, probably an MVP vote getter this year. That's kind of what they're hoping for. And with Pratt and Lara, both of them very good base runners. Lara's got more speed, but Pratt's a really, really instinctual base runner. So I think both of them will bring value on the bases like Terang did early in his career too.
15: So Pratt's getting paid, Lara's getting paid. They're both on the 40-man. Jet Williams is close as well. I know the Brewers are winning. They don't have to do anything right now if they don't want to, but at a certain point you would think that they're considering on-ramps for one or more of those guys. What factors do you think they're weighing with those three players, and what's their plan, do you think, maybe in the month or two to come?
16: Yeah, it's interesting. Both Williams and Pratt had really, really strong starts to May and kind of looked like they were pushing for a big league spot. They both tapered off. Williams especially tapered off at the end of the month and into the beginning part of June here. Pratt's held up pretty decently, but it's still not the same level he was showing a few weeks back. And that's expected. Guys are going to go through ups and downs. But I think what the Brewers want is for these guys to kind of force their way into the big leagues and say, you need to play us. We need to be playing at short. We need to be playing at third. For Lara, I need to be the center fielder or right fielder, whatever it is. They don't want the move to be because MLB players are struggling and they just want to try something with top prospects. That's not really the route teams want to go very often, and the Brewers definitely don't want to. They want the player to force their way into the starting lineup, rotation, bullpen, whatever it is for any position. And I think that's what it is right now. Lara definitely has the best case for that at the moment. He's been the best performer by far between the three of them.
15: Mm-hmm.
16: But even then, it does get kind of difficult because they're clearly very comfortable with Garrett Mitchell in center field. I think they still want to keep Frelick playing right now, and we have seen some signs of him figuring some things out offensively. And he's honestly been an average hitter against righties. He's been terrible against lefties, but he's been fine against righties. Lara feels to me like the one that would probably translate the best right now. Left side of the infield feels like the side that needs the help more right sure. now. So it'll be interesting to see which direction they go, but I think that's what it is. I think they want the prospects to force their way in rather than just kind of doing it by default, because that's not necessarily going to bring around the best results by that point.
15: And again, they're winning. They don't have to do anything right now if they don't want to, right. which is a luxury. Your Patreon is Backfield Brew on top of what you do at Brewer Fanatic. So tell us about that and what kind of coverage you offer, other than the psycho clips from ballparks I've never heard of that you're always posting on Twitter.
16: Yeah, Backfield Brew, I started it a couple of months ago. It's just extra minor league content that I'm kind of posting. I do weekly observations and kind of break down four players every week that caught my eye. Some of them are the Jesus Medes of the world. Some of them are going to be somebody who's you might not have heard of. And that's kind of the goal, is to get more names out there and to be able to look into how deep the Brewer system is, because it's extremely deep right now. If you subscribe, you also get access to my website, backfieldbrew.com, which has all of my up-to-date player rankings. It's got player cards for every single player in the organization. There's a lot of depth to that site as well. But yeah, mostly it's just to try and get more content out for some of the lesser known names. And then also I do a lot of draft content on that site over there too. Started doing mock draft Mondays, kind of taking from the NFL type of thing. And yeah, that's mostly what it is. It's just something, it's a labor of love more than anything. And people kind of encouraged me to take it to the Patreon route to get a little bit of extra attention to it and bring it that way. But it's more than anything, it's something where I try and get people information that they might not be getting about Brewers prospects anywhere else.
15: I recommend it. Lastly, on the way out the door, quick question. I forgot that this was on my list. Did the Brewers make a mistake? Do you think they will regret releasing Kevin Arew?
16: I don't think they will. No.
15: We'll check back. We'll check back in on that. If there's any updates to that, we'll see it through your content streams. Appreciate it, Spencer. Nice getting the story today and beating Jeff Passan to the punch. That was a win for all Brewers people on Twitter. So thanks for the time, man. Appreciate it.
16: Yeah, thanks for having me.
15: Of course, Kevin Arew. All right, so we can cross him off the list. Let's take a call here. Thanks for hanging out through Spencer. This could be Brewers, Packers, whatever. We got one more segment. We got a minute here. Wisco Sports Show. Who's this?
17: Grant, some people are into trains. I'm into correcting people on Sports Talk Radio.
15: Yes.
17: Piano Man Ryan, and I had to bat 3-for-3 today across the network. Piano Man Ryan just got away with the most ridiculous take that's been on these airwaves all week. Christian Watson and Tucker Kraft over Mike Gesicki and Jamar Chase. That is so ridiculous. So ridiculous for a Packer fan to sit there and think, yeah, I'd take that. Mike Gesicki gets more yards and touchdowns than Tucker Kraft just from the tight end position. Right? His best year is like 700 yards.
15: Okay, well, do you really believe that Mike Gesicki is better or as good as Tucker Kraft when he's healthy? Which we don't know, so I'll give you that.
17: Yeah, we don't know, and it doesn't matter. Jamar Chase, the last time he had healthy Joe Burrow, put up more production than Christian Watson pretty much in his entire career. And certainly over the last 2 years, he's got more production than Tucker Kraft and Christian Watson combined. You can just delete the tight end position. Jamar Chase is a generational Randy Moss-type player. Doesn't get the credit because of Joe Burrow's injuries. And I think as Packer fans, we got to be realistic. Christian Watson is a nice, nice wide receiver, too, and he's paid as such. But let's not get crazy comparing this duo to Jamar Chase. He's one of the greatest to ever play the game. That's all I got, Grant.
15: Appreciate it, Vagabond. I can't believe you sat through all of Spencer to... That's just a funny way to end that segment. I asked him about Kevin Arew, and you sat through that to talk Jamar Chase. All right, final segment of tonight's show. We're presented by In on the River. In Trempealeau, and I should have mentioned this earlier, but it's a great time to take a trip to Western Wisconsin. And it sounds like many of you are doing so because I had a friend who wanted to go hike Perot last weekend, tried to get a room at Inn on the River, and they were all booked up, which is great to hear. So if you want to take a trip this summer, plan early. Otherwise, you might not be able to plan at all. InnOnTheRiverWI.com so you can hike Perot, see the music at the Trempealeau Hotel, enjoy the river, bring the boat, play Trempealeau Mountain Golf, hit Danziger or El Morro. 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You can drive down to La Crosse. 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
27: Traffic is calming down and it's all clear on the interstates and Beltline. Still brake lights in the construction zone on John Nolan, but no crashes or delays. Just the usual traffic light and construction congestion downtown on Eastwash Capitol Square and campus. Peak traffic is winding down now and there aren't too many slow spots, but you might still see brake lights on 113 South at Sherman Ave left over from an earlier accident, along with northbound Stoughton Road at East Buckeye and Flom and Verona Road approaching the Beltline. With your zone traffic, I'm Stacy Kay.
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15: 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Somebody called in. We got about 60 to 75 seconds. 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
28: Hi, just wanted to let you know that the first full weekend in June is the state track meet. Yes. And that's why there were no hotel rooms in the city of La Crosse last week and surrounding areas.
15: No. It's because the area is beautiful. That's why.
28: It is a gorgeous, beautiful area, but it was also state track meet with the state track folks from all over the state of Wisconsin.
15: Thank you for that detail. What a beautiful weekend it was to be in Trempealeau and Inn on the River, to drive down every day. What a beautiful drive to take down to La Crosse for state track. You're absolutely right. My point remains about our sponsor, Inn on the River. And if you missed the previous segment, I said I had a friend who wanted to go hike Perot last weekend and couldn't get a room on Inn on the River, our sponsor in Trempealeau, because they were so booked up. Maybe that was because of state track, but that's beside the point. One weekend it's state track, the next weekend it's catfish days, and then all of a sudden it's October and you missed your chance. So book it. Book your trip. That's what I'm saying. Inn on the River in Trempealeau, innontheriverwi.com. State track this, state track that. Yeah, Oktoberfest too. They're difficult times to get a hotel room over there. Podcast will go up in just a little bit. Enjoy the Brewer game tonight if you are staying up. I'm skeptical that I will. Thank you for listening.
0: 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The Zone.

0: The day shuts down. 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
1: 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Let's start hour number two by talking a little bit more of the NBA Finals. Knicks lead the Spurs 2-1. San Antonio, though, after dropping both games at home, they go into a raucous Madison Square Garden last night, and they get their first win. To talk about it all, on the line is Odyssey Sports NBA insider Nick Friedel, and insider calls are brought to you by Hyundai, by the all-new Hyundai Palisade Hybrid. Nick, were you at the Garden last night? You go to New York City and they make you shave the beard? You look like a completely different guy. What's going on with it?
2: I wish I had gotten in. I wish I was at the Garden. All my friends were sitting there going bonkers, saying that it was the best atmosphere they've ever seen. But yeah, I got my my summer shave off to a good start. Pat, I'm looking at this the last 24 hours and I'm going, all right, the momentum was really, really going crazy. There was certainly a lot of people that thought the sweep was imminent. And now I think that there is a ton of pressure on your Knicks to get this win tomorrow. You get the win, you go up 3-1. You know, you got to make another trip to San Antonio, but you allow yourselves three chances at this thing. If you don't win tomorrow, I think this young San Antonio team goes, oh, man. And it is wild, guys, because, I mean, that's the finals. You have two very evenly matched teams, it feels like, in these first three games. But when you watch that first game, you thought, all right, the Knicks have a little bit more. That second game, I mean, the last 10, 15 seconds, that changed everything. Because if Wemby doesn't throw the ball off his teammate's back and he goes down and hits a shot, we're feeling a lot different right now. So I think the Knicks still have control. I think they'll feel better in their second attempt at trying to maintain everything that's going on and the energy at the Garden. But I do think as we get ready for game four now that they have to bounce back, and they absolutely can. It just felt like everything was pointing towards them finding a way last night, and it didn't happen.
1: Yeah, I mean, look, I wanted to bust out the brooms last night, Nick, even though I said before the series it was going to be Knicks in six. I give San Antonio credit. They came into MSG and played more physical. But, Nick, they were allowed to play way more physical than the Knicks. Echoing Mike Brown's sentiments, I thought the 24-8 free throw disparity in the second half was ridiculous. Did you have an issue with how the game was officiated last night? Do you think me and Knicks fans have a gripe? We have a rightful gripe with the officiating?
2: As I watched it live, Pat, I didn't think so. The only thing that struck me was they were letting Wemby throw the elbows and getting more physical, and we're not as used to seeing that. But in real time, I'm sitting there watching the game going, all right. I thought Draymond actually made a good point afterwards on the post-game show. He's saying the refs usually reward the more active team, the team that is forcing the action. And that was San Antonio in the second half. So it's all a mind game in the postseason. Mike Brown's doing clearly what the Knicks want him to be doing in getting the messaging out there. But they have got to find two things to me to get them into some kind of rhythm, especially offensively. They've got to get Brunson a little bit more help. He's taken way too many shots. And those shots are adding up over the course of the game, and he just doesn't look as refreshed as he should be, and we've seen it now three games through. And the other one is, if you're Karl Anthony Towns, who was so good, guys, in those first couple games, how do you have a game where you essentially completely disappear in 38 minutes? So, you know, There are always going to be reasons why, but that guy especially has got to score more late in these games, in the fourth quarter. I think by doing that and making the adjustments they need, that will give the Knicks what they need tomorrow night.
3: All right, Nick, you already touched on this a little bit. Let's dive in a little bit deeper. Madison Square Garden is such a magical place. Despite incredibly long lines and TSA-like security ahead of Game 3, the faithful cheered their butts off last night, standing nearly from tip to final buzzer. I mean, it was just deafening, throughout. Though ear-piercing, over four quarters, the young Spurs remain composed. They refuse really to succumb to the partisan crowd. Talk about the atmosphere inside the Mecca and the guts that San Antonio displayed. And do you feel that this series is going to be defined by Road Warriors? So far, so good. 3-for-3 Road Warrior wins so far.
2: Brad, I'm still hesitant to say the Spurs can go do it again because the Knicks have so much juice behind them right now. That's why I absolutely believe that tomorrow is crucial for New York because of what's on the line. But to your point about the Garden, when you followed the game as long as so many of us have, even when you're watching on TV, you're just not used to feeling that. And you're not used to seeing just constant for 2.5-3 hours raucous support game to game and basket to basket. I think it's what would worry me if I were a Knicks fan, though. If I'm Pat and I'm walking in tomorrow night, I'm sitting there going, all right, well, everybody's going to be ecstatic again, and they're going to say, all right, let's bounce back. It seems like there's so much pressure and so much buildup, though, that it might be a little easier to take the crowd out of it, if that makes any sense, because everybody's so overwhelmed and they're so ready and they want to celebrate so badly that if a young San Antonio team comes out and sets the tone again in the first quarter, you kind of look around and go, what's the problem? So I can't give the Spurs enough credit. You've got everybody seemingly saying, this is probably done. And for them in that environment to play the way they did, to stay composed, to come back after being down at halftime, they've got to be walking in there tomorrow with a hell of a lot more confidence. And Wemby keeps saying, we are always confident. Okay, but you go and win the first finals game in that building in so long, and you do it by clawing your way back down the stretch and making big shots. I mean, the way Stephon Castle played, if he can replicate that and they keep throwing body after body on Brunson, I think the Spurs are going to have a real good chance to tie this thing up.
3: Ooh, maybe levy another counterpunch tomorrow night. Nick, one Spurs sensation who certainly wasn't intimidated by the decibel levels inside MSG was Dylan Harper. Though he only shot just over 27% for the field, he finished with 13 points, 9 boards, and 4 dimes last night. Now, before the series began, you felt Harper, next to Wemby, was arguably the most important Spurs player. How impressed have you been with a rookie's efforts, and does he shine again in Game 4?
2: Brad, I still can't believe that he is playing this well at this stage of his career. So often you see younger players, even when you've had success in the regular season, they get in the playoffs, especially as you go a little deeper in these rounds, and you go, they need some more seasoning. They need some more time under the spotlight. Dylan Harper keeps making big plays. And when you're that young and you're able to do it, it's either one of two things or probably a combination of both. One, you just built for that kind of moment and you're going to get better in it through time. And two, you have no fear. And that's the way you have to play if you're San Antonio, especially if you go down in that 0-2 hole the way they did. But you and I talked about it last week. When you have a player that in that Thunder series repeatedly made bigger plays and you go, whoa, he's a rookie and he's still running like this and he's still making all these different impact moments for his team, what happens is the rest of the guys on the floor are going to go, oh, okay, he knows what to do. He can handle it. I've been really impressed with Harper, and I think it's only the tip of the iceberg with just how much better he can become through the years.
3: Oh, totally agree.
1: 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He's Brad Evans. I'm Pat Boyle. 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Talking NBA Finals with the Knicks up 2-1. Game 4 tomorrow night back at the Garden. Nick, you mentioned Wemby. What do you make of Wemby's series thus far in the finals? The ends of Game 1 and 2 were pretty brutal, even though the majority of the second half in Game 2 was really good, and then he was great last night. He's still not grabbing many rebounds, though, averaging 2 full rebounds per game, less than he did in the regular season. So overall, how would you assess Wemby's first NBA Finals thus far, and what do you expect from him the remainder of the series?
2: Pat, he hasn't been as great as we're used to seeing him being. And when you've set the level and the standard as high as he has, when he doesn't hit that, especially right after the Thunder series, you go, all right, maybe he is human. But to see him play the way he did last night, after all the criticism and the mistakes at the end of Game 2, it only shows you that he is that talented. He's that special of a player. I don't know at this point if the Spurs are actually going to come back and win. I would put all the money I had, though, that if he stays healthy, he's going to win a couple of these at least. Because for any player, and I don't care if you're 22 like he is or somebody way further into their career, if you can have the embarrassments that have happened at various points in the first couple games, but especially at the end, and then you respond the way he did at the Garden and you lift up the rest of your teammates in the process, that tells me a hell of a lot about what his character and what the mental makeup is all about for him. So I think he showed a ton in Game 3. Can he replicate it? We'll see. But to your point, Pat, you still don't watch Wemby right now in this series and go, oh, man, he's just dominating. And again, if you're a Knicks fan, that's what would scare me a little bit, because we know he can. We know he can play better than what he has shown, even though everybody agrees he really played pretty well last night. So there's another gear in there within him. The Knicks are throwing all kinds of big bodies at him with Towns and with Big Mitch and with all the different layers that they can go after him, but any star is going to find a way, and if he finds a way, again, the Spurs are going to be set up really well.
3: All right, Nick, maybe that is alluding to the answer I'm going to prompt you on this next question. Through 3 games and with New York up 2-1 in the series, who is your current pick to win NBA Finals MVP? The current odds at our friends at BetMGM, Jalen Brunson at +110, Wembanyama at +165, or Cat at +500. Now, truth be told, before last night, I was all over Cat, right? I thought he was just incredible in games 1 and 2, but it kind of fell back to the pack a little bit. Brunson's leading because he's scoring it well, but there's that X factor with Wemby or maybe somebody else. So I'm going to give you 100 of my own dollars. Where are you going to lay the action right now to win NBA Finals MVP?
2: I'm going to hand you back $210 because I'm going to put it on Jalen Brunson, and I'm going to say, okay, I just believe that at this stage right now, the Knicks look like they're in a much better position. But, Brad, you know me. Where's the value? I wouldn't even say it's on Cat because it's the Cat experience of – I mean, we've had the quintessential Cat experience. 2 games and you're like, oh, he's the MVP. Because absolutely, after 2 games, that was the MVP. And then he completely disappeared throughout much of last night. So that's also part of the Cat experience. The value to me in the choices that you laid out is in Wemby just because if they win tomorrow, then he's going to be the odds-on favorite again. I will always say that I don't believe I can actually see Cat doing it unless he pulls it off. And this is the problem with labels that get attached to people through the years. Carl Anthony Towns is an unbelievable player. He's going to end up in the Hall of Fame. Everybody does. All the good players in the NBA get there. But for so long, you'd watch him play and you'd go, ah, okay, he's playing really well. He's putting up big numbers. But in the biggest of moments, is he there? And he was there in those first couple of games, although maybe not as much at the end of the game, but he played great. And then last night you went, oh, boy. So if we're looking at one player, I know there's been a lot of focus on Bridges. He didn't play well last night. Sure. To me, it's Towns. When he's aggressive and they get him rolling, he sets up everybody else. And when it doesn't happen, you open the door for what could occur when things can kind of get evened up in this series.
1: 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He's our Odyssey NBA Sports Insider. Nick, this doesn't have to be a long answer. I'm more so asking just because I feel like it needs to be asked here. I thought the violence that was documented on social media last night after the game was disgusting. Several videos of Spurs fans getting assaulted in the streets of Manhattan last night simply for wearing a Spurs jersey. Wemby condemned it. Cat condemned it. What, if anything, can the NBA do to crack down on this? I mean, there were 8 arrests last night. Is this just the world we unfortunately live in?
2: Yes, to me. I mean, I've watched it, Pat, in all these different arenas, and some are worse than others. And the Garden, everybody's charged up because of what's happening, and everyone's excited. But it's gross. I mean, in a lot of places, if you go to a different arena and you're wearing your team's jersey or their colors, you're going to get harassed. Now, to the level by which somebody wants to beat you up, you know, that's a little tougher and only happens probably in a couple different spots. But it's really sad because all of us at our core, we do this and we talk about this stuff because we're sports fans. And to not be able to go into a different place and cheer for your team, it's really sad. It's disgusting. And I'm glad that the players have come out and said what they did, because I think that's the only way things can change. But to the point about the NBA, you could put security guards in every section, everywhere. Once you get outside, people have to look out for each other. And if you can stop something from happening or you see something going on, be human. I mean, that's what I would say to all of this.
1: It's a good answer. I mean, this is, like I said, it's an easy answer. I don't know how do we stop wars from happening, right? I mean, so I don't know. I just felt that needed to be mentioned. Nick, do you think the appearance of New York sports legends like Derek Jeter and Eli Manning inside MSG last night actually might be putting more pressure on the Knicks and their core? Like, I'm not saying Jeets and Eli shouldn't show up because it's too scary for the Knicks, but like, subconsciously, do you think maybe the moment, up 2-0, first home game in the finals last night, plus the celebrities in the building even more than usual, you think that maybe affected the team last night?
2: Yes. Absolutely, I do. When you're looking around, Pat, and you're seeing Jeter, and you're seeing Eli Manning, and you're seeing Jay-Z, and you're seeing all these guys that all the players have looked up to for so long, and you've been listening for days, oh, my gosh, the Knicks are up 2-0. Oh, my gosh, this is actually going to happen. At the Garden, too, people are paying $10, $20, you know, a zillion dollars to get in the door. You can't tell me that doesn't at least leak into to guys' heads. Pat, if I've learned anything in 20 years covering the NBA, at the single biggest core, I remind my friends of this all the time, because they all are always asking, what do you think about this? What do you think about that? These guys are human beings, just like you and me, and just like Brad and everybody else listening to us. They go through the same things that everybody else does, but because they make a zillion dollars and they live this first-class life, everybody thinks, it can't affect them that much. I'm telling you, They hear everything. They see what's going on. You can put blinders on all you want, but they're humans. And there's no way that they didn't feel all that energy coming back into the city going, oh, okay. There's no way they didn't look around the floor and go, oh, look at all these people. Look at all these celebrities. Now, having said that, you're a pro. And as a pro, you've got to go and do your job to the best of your ability. And the Knicks just didn't play very well last night. But the game, they couldn't have picked a better time. They're at home. They got a game tomorrow. They can get refreshed and get rolling. But absolutely, and Pat, this goes into game four in the conversation. I think there's so much hype around the Knicks right now that the Spurs almost could sit there and take a breath and go, okay, well, we got the first one. And we sure as hell would love to come out with a split and go 2-2 and feel good about this. I think that the pressure absolutely is on the Knicks because of what led into what's happened at the beginning of this series.
1: That's good stuff. Good stuff. Nick, finally, we're talking with Nick Friedel here, our Odyssey NBA insider, for another 2 minutes or so. Nick, finally, one last one for you, non-NBA finals, but I'm always intrigued by what the Sixers are doing because they normally have screwed it up here over the last couple of years. What do you think of the hire of Mike Gansey as the Sixers' new president? More specifically, like, what kind of dynamic do you think it'll be in Philadelphia with Jameer Nelson now as the GM, but then Bob Myers, let's not forget, he's the president of sports for Harrison Blitzer, the group that owns the Sixers. So is Bob Myers basically calling the shots here moving forward after they axed Daryl Morey? I guess it's from whatever you know, how much can you speak on this? What do you think the dynamic's going to be like now in terms of who's calling the shots for Philly?
2: Pat, let's start with Gansey because I can't stress you enough. In the last couple of years, I've talked to some of my friends in the league who have watched him kind of go through the steps to get to this point. He's respected as hell. So I thought it was a really good hire on a basic level. Can Gansey do the job? Yeah, I think he can. And I think he's respected by his peers. Now, you could have lots of guys that are respected and have a good pedigree and they get to that job and it doesn't work. I think on the surface, it makes sense why he was the guy. After that, with Jameer Nelson and anybody else lined up in the organization, Nelson has a reputation as one of the nicest guys in the business. How does all that work under Bob Myers? I tell you this, having been around Myers a little bit with the Warriors before he left, I absolutely feel like he's the type of guy that will hire people and empower them to do their jobs. And he will watch over, and if some huge trade comes up or if there's a major conversation to have within the organization, sure, he's going to come in and say, all right, what do we all think? And he might have a voice. But if you're Bob Myers, even in the role that he's in with the title that he has, you want people to feel like this is their team. And the only way to let them do that is to give them the autonomy to go make the decision. So Myers is the very best I've ever seen as an executive, guys, at connecting with players. Ego management is how I would define it, because he's unbelievable with, all right, here's the situation. Let me see how I can make all these different things happen. But I understand why he hired Gansey, because Gansey has the reputation that he does. Jameer Nelson, he's got the St. Joe's background. He was in the league a long time. It makes sense. They needed to change the page. It's just a question of will it all work. But specific to Gansey and Myers, Pat, I think it's Gansey's show, and Myers will be there if they need to run something by everybody at once.
1: Yeah, what the hell do we do with Joel Embiid and Paul George's contracts? Not too much big stuff going on in Philadelphia over the next couple of years. So.
2: Get him out. Get him out as fast as you can if you're the Sixers. That's some free advice, and they need to follow it.
1: Nick, great stuff as always, man. I'll be in Spain next week, brother. So if there is a game six, I won't be here. We've gone through that on the show. So I think this is the last time, no matter what, me talking to you during the NBA finals. Hopefully, though, the Knicks finish this freaking thing in five. Although I probably doubt my life will be that easy. So I know Brad will chop it up with you next week if there is a game six and more. But until then, brother, blast as always. Got a lot of respect and love for you. Can't wait to catch up with you soon.
2: It'll be great in Spain. I hope for your sake that your Knicks can close this thing out. But either way, it's been a blast. And I'll talk to Brad next week. But we still got the draft. And we got some other stuff that we'll take care of. But have a blast on your trip and hang in there.
1: Thanks, brother.
3: See you, Nick.
2: See you, buddy.
1: There you go. That was Odyssey Sports NBA Insider Nick Friedel. 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Great stuff. Great stuff. Brad, I hope in lieu of me, I hope you and Nick are talking about a Knicks ticker tape parade down the Canyon of Heroes next week, brother. But we'll see. We'll see. Got to win game four tomorrow night.
3: You got wine and tapas.
1: Hey, there you go. And that's, I guess I can only complain so much. All right, we got to grab a break. When we come back, we'll dive deep into game four tomorrow night. The big questions around MSG, the Knicks and the Spurs, in tomorrow's NBA Finals game four. He's Brad Evans. I'm Pat Boyle. 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
4: 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The FIFA World Cup begins Thursday with host sites across the United States. 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
11: Here's your 96.7 FM, 1670 AM, The Zone weatherology forecast. Partly cloudy tonight with a chance of thunderstorms. Lows around 67. Winds out of the southeast at around 5 miles an hour. Sunshine mixed with clouds at times again. Tomorrow, chance of thunderstorms. High temperatures reach up to 90. Chance of thunderstorms. Tomorrow night, lows level off around 67. Cloudy skies. Right now, 82. I'm staff meteorologist Megan Mulford on The Zone.
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1: 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I'm Pat Boyle. 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Huge shout out, as always, to our guy, our Odyssey Sports NBA insider, Nick Friedel, for joining us last segment. Let's get to your calls and let's get to your texts here. We had a bunch of texts early on in the show about last night's game. The Spurs winning 115-11 to get on the board in the NBA Finals. Raucous environment in MSG. 2 hours to get in the line with the president at the game. Unfortunate, disturbing violence in the streets of Manhattan afterwards. 8 arrests made last night. Countless videos on social media of people in Spurs jerseys getting assaulted in New York City. So just another day in the life. Just another NBA Finals with the Knicks in it for the first time in 27 years. No shortage of controversy or chaos. Before we get to Game 4 and preview it, let's get to your calls and your texts here. Again, 310-840-4910. Ross, one of our resident Knicks fans, checks in New Jersey next up on BetMGM Tonight. Ross, how are we feeling after last night, brother?
2: What's going on, fellas? Pat, I think for the most part I'm with you that, listen, at the end of the day when you win 13 straight, it's hard to go complete glass half empty when you finally lose one game. I always went back to the fact that it was night one of the NFL draft, was how far you had to go. And you use the perfect word, the fact that they're mortal. And we knew they were mortal. I mean, if they went, you know, messed around and legitimately won 15 in a row, we'd have legitimate conversations about this being the best team of all time. But the one thing that does kind of worry me, and it goes back to after the Cleveland comeback, and it was kind of when we were talking about how it was eerily similar to when we were on the other side of it against Indiana the year prior. And I said, it's all about how you respond to a type of game like that. Cleveland could have easily gotten back in the series had they showed up in game two, just like we could have easily got back into the series prior or the year prior had we responded in game two, both of which would have just turned it into a best of five, no harm, no foul. And with this game four coming up, I turn back to 2 years ago, the first time we had the Pacers when it's a little different because we had home court that time around, but we went up 2-0 on that Pacer team. The Pacers won a close game five. I believe it was a 4-point win for Indiana. And then game four, they took by a whopping 32 points. And that's my big worry, is if you kind of give the Spurs an inch in game three, and then they take a mile in game four, and then suddenly in this scenario, it becomes a best of three where you're going back to San Antonio and they have home court again. But the one thing I'll say is if you want to play devil's advocate, we've probably played better basketball on the road than at home. And I say better doing air quotes because like how they've been playing phenomenal basketball wherever. But if you look at the Hawks series, the game one win was shaky. Game two, they obviously lost. The only game that was even close was the one Embiid didn't play in MSG in game two. And the only close game against Cleveland was the all-time comeback in game one. They've been beyond phenomenal on the road. But at the same time, you know, if you're going back for a three-game set where you're giving the 60,

0: 60-plus win team home court in a three-game stretch, I mean, all of a sudden it kind of seems like you threw everything down the loo. But end of the day, we're still up 2-1, so I'm going to stay glass half full for now, man. But I think they really got to lock in. And
1: yeah, well, Ross, hold on, brother. Stay with me here, because you really think, you said if you give San Antonio an inch, they're going to take a mile. You really think with how incredible, historically good the Knicks have played, every game in this series has basically come down to the final 2 minutes. You think there's a chance the Knicks get blown out at home in game four tomorrow?
0: That's my worry. It's like you just said, even the first two wins, it's like this series could easily, as easy as it could be us up 3-0, it could easily be them up 3-0. It's like all three, even the 10-point win in game one, that was still closer than the final score kind of resembles. And my big worry is kind of going back to that Pacers series I brought up in 24, the first two games where we won both went up 2-0. Those were also very close. And then the game three loss was close, and then Indiana took off running. Now, the thing with that team was they ran out of gas, which is a little different, but I don't want this team to be deflated
1: over
0: off
1: injuries.
0: One loss in a month and a half. Yeah, but I don't want them to be deflated off the first game that didn't go their way in a month and a half. And I think that's the thing having Bridges around is, like, he's lived through this. The fact that he's lived through a 2-0 collapse of years back in 21 with Phoenix. So, like, he should have the mindset of how much it's eaten away at him all these years afterward, after the fact. So I think they have that in the back of their minds. It's like, and we've even heard it from him. We've heard it from Hart, how each game is 0-0. Like, the record's 0-0 going into each game. That's their mentality. That's their mindset. And I think they got to bring that to the floor tomorrow, man, if they want to go up 3-1.
1: Yeah, I mean, absolutely. I mean, Ross, what the hell, man? They lose one game. They lose a game for the first time in 6 weeks. And you're thinking, you're talking, you're using the words, God forbid they get beat by 30 next game. What happened, Ross? What happened to the confidence?
0: Bro, you know me, Pat. You know me for a couple of years. You know how scarred I am on my teams. I watched my 14-win quarterback not be able to move the ball 10 yards. I mean, I hope for the best, but I expect the absolute worst, dude. You know me.
1: All right, that's fair,
0: appreciate
1: and that's Ross.
0: Time,
1: Ross, we appreciate the call. Brad,
2: Thanks, that's Ross.
1: He's talking about the Vikings a couple of years ago when they won the 14 games of Kirk Cousins, and then the Giants went in there and beat him. And he's a Mets fan, so I guess I should have known that going into that phone call that was going to be for a team that just won 13 straight games and then lose a game once again that comes down to the final 2 minutes, and the Knicks are still up 2-1 with home court advantage, that Ross would find a way to inject a little bit of pessimism in there. Talking about the possibility of the Knicks getting blown out tomorrow. There is no shot of that happening.
3: There is an infinitesimal shot. There's a shot, but it's itsy bitsy, teeny tiny. Look, we all have that sense of doubt that creeps in as diehard fans of any franchise, no matter how dominant they've been, because you're just expecting the worst outcome and the ride to end. So, well, sometimes the coin flips. And it's a completely different scenario as a result. But I know you're supremely confident, but I understand the sentiment in which Ross is bringing. Doubt is now creeping into the cranium after last night. And he's right. There is a very small chance Spurs wax that ass, but it's not going to happen. I think the game tomorrow is going to come down to, like, much of the games already in this series. It's going to be who wins in the final basically 60 to 90 seconds. That will ultimately determine the outcome. It's going to be in the single digits, and it's probably going to be by maybe a single possession.
1: Yeah, I mean, this is crazy. I'm getting close. Not there yet. I'm getting close to guaranteeing a Knicks win tomorrow night. I'm getting close.
3: Oh, don't do it. Don't throw out the G word. Don't throw out the L word. You're going to curse yourself into the grave. Don't you dare do that.
1: I won't throw out the L word, but I might throw out the G word. I'm getting there. I'm getting there, Brad. We got some texts to get to, though, first. Anthony from Houston texts in, I think whoever wins game four will win the series. If the Knicks win game four, they're winning in six. And if San Antonio wins game four, they're winning in seven. Just my opinion. Always enjoy the show. I'll be honest. If San Antonio wins this game tomorrow, how do you not think they're going to win the series? Right?
3: I'm really going to be curious, Pat, what the market does. How does it really flip? Is San Antonio going to go from being at plus money to take the series now at minus money? Yeah, I think that's going to happen. They'll probably be like minus 150. They can see another W tomorrow.
1: Yeah, by the way, we got another text coming in here, a 240 number that says, good evening. I don't get the NBA. Why do they have a different ref crew every game? Also, I sure wish the media would settle down as if the Spurs are leading the series. Yeah, we've talked about that before. Doesn't make a lot of sense. I'd rather have the same referee crew game after game so players know what they can and can't do. I think it just makes it better. You know what's a foul. You know what's not a foul, rather than what happens last night. But that's never going to change, in my opinion, in the NBA. And, yeah, I don't know if the media, I don't know, when people say the media, right, sometimes I think that's just maybe a vacuum that people live in where they hear a couple things from friends or they happen to read a few tweets or Instagram posts or whatever. I don't know if anybody's treating this as if the Spurs are leading the series. I think that the home team hasn't won a game yet. So I think a lot of people think, all right, well, if they can win game three in the Garden, they can win game four. I don't know if anybody's thinking as if the Spurs are leading this series, Brad.
3: Yeah, I don't get that belief at all. But I going back to the referee, group game in and game out. Yes, it should be the same crew every single game. I totally back your belief that there needs to be consistency in all the calls and how the series is going to play out as a result. I mean, last night, physicality reigned supreme. The night before or the game before, more whistles mounted. Yeah, there just needs to be some steady eddies in how the game is called, how the game is ref. I think it's inexcusable, but you're right. The NBA, they ain't going to change.
1: All right, one more quick text here. It comes from a 541 number, and I wish they'd put their name on it and where they're from, but nope, cowardly. They text in, I'm not going to cry about the officiating. Now, please give me 5 uninterrupted minutes to cry about the officiating. Take an L. No, I'm not taking an L. Yes, I said I give San Antonio credit. They were more physical, just like Mike Brown said, the Knicks head coach. He said it perfectly. San Antonio won the game. They were more physical. We didn't do the things we needed to do. That being said, 24-8, free throws in the second half. Are you kidding me? Take an L. Why don't you shut up? Why don't you put your name on your text next time, take an L.
2: Garbage.
1: Triple the amount of free throws in the second half.
2: There's no crying.
3: Hey, Pat. No crying, score some ketchup on it and just consume the L. You got to take it, man.
1: I think that's ridiculous to just ignore the fact that the Spurs shot triple the amount of free throws than the Knicks in the second half and just be like, oh, nope, nothing to see here. Don't cry. Again, it's not like I came on the air and said the Knicks lost because of the refs. The Knicks should be up 3-0 if not for the refs, but it played a factor. Oh, well, maybe the Knicks should get the penalty 10 minutes left in the fourth quarter. Yeah, did you see the fouls that they got called for in the first 2 minutes of the fourth quarter? Some of the most ticky-tack garbage I've seen. We let Wemby reverse choke slam Brunson, no foul. Castle puts his elbow into his throat, common foul. But Josh Hart gets up and shoves Luke Kornet after he gets knocked on his ass. Automatic technical. I mean, come on.
3: You're not bitter at all, are you? Please, no. Express your opinion to our audience of 300-plus terrestrial stations across the country.
1: All right. Well, we'll give out some predictions for Game 4, some early plays, some early leans when we come back. And we'll also get you an update on the wild Brendan Sorsby bleep show, as Brad put it. Crazy. In our rundown. 310-840-4910. He's Brad Evans. I'm Pat Boyle. This is BetMGM Tonight on Westwood One Sports.
4: It's a back-and-forth Stanley Cup final with Vegas up 2-1. Can Carolina steal one in Sin City? And even the series? Game 4 tonight. Westwood One Sports.
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10: Well, the Brewers are in Las Vegas. It's where they're going to continue their series against the A's later tonight. Unlikely we see anything like last night's game. The Milwaukee won 15-14 in 12 innings. It finished at 1:20 Central Time. The game featured 11 home runs, 34 hits, multi-run comebacks, a lot of time spent on reviews. Manager Pat Murphy was asked if he'd ever seen anything like it.
11: The most bizarre game I've ever had in Major League Baseball in 11 years. Never saw anything like it. I mean, so many things happened. There were 16 challenges in the game. 16 challenges in the game. I never seen anything like it.
10: Tonight, the Brewers will send Robert Gasser to the mound. Comes in 0-2 with a 4.73 ERA. He was pretty good the last time out, allowing one run over five innings. The Athletics counter with JT Ginn. He's 3-3 with a 2.74 ERA. He's gone six innings his last two times out, giving up one run each. Milwaukee comes into the night holding a 5.5 game lead on the Cardinals in the NL Central. First pitch out west, slated for 9:05.
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10: Well, the Packers opened their mandatory minicamp today. That included wide receiver Christian Watson, who got a big new contract last week. Coach Matt LaFleur said he was fired up for Watson, that he embodies how he wants his players to attack their work. Packers back out there two more times this week. And Wisconsin added a 10th in-state commit to their 2027 class yesterday, an offensive lineman Jack Tabbert out of Pewaukee. He had been committed to North Dakota State. With this Wisconsin Sports Zone Network update, I'm Zach Heil.
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1: All right, welcome on back. BetMGM Tonight, Westwood One Sports. He's Brad Evans. I'm Pat Boyle. I'm calm. I'm good. I don't know. Brad, I have no promises on what kind of condition I'll be in for tomorrow. But before we get pivot to the Brendan Sorsby update here, let's just quickly wrap up the last segment we were doing, talking Spurs and Knicks. We're going to obviously get into more detail in it tomorrow on the day of the game. But, Brad, do you have an early play that you like for game four tomorrow in the NBA Finals?
2: Yeah, I'm going to give you one. It's got to be everything Dylan Harper. I'm going to go back to the same well I drank from the other night at plus money. It's now at minus money, but still affordable at a minus 115 juice. Harper, 20-plus points plus rebounds. He's done that now nine times here in the NBA postseason. Again, 13-9 in game three. He's averaging just south of this, 18.8 combined points and rebounds so far in the NBA postseason. But the guy is just a spark plug off the bench. I think he gets 20-plus points and rebounds together forever, and I cash.
1: Yeah, I'm super confident that the Knicks win tomorrow. So minus 2.5 at plus money, that's probably the play for me. And then OG Anunoby, I mean, just continues to score, and they keep setting his line at 15.5 points. 17 in game one, 17 in game two, nearly 30 last night. OG to continue scoring. He could shoot the three. He's able to beat the Spurs defenders off the dribble. He's got the athleticism and the strength to finish at the rim. The Knicks are going to keep relying on OG Anunoby to get them buckets, even when one of Brunson or Cat is off the floor. OG's got to continue to score for the Knicks. And the way he's shooting and playing right now, I don't see how that doesn't continue.
3: Oh,
1: all right,
3: no.
1: 310-840-4910. We suck again. Who sucks again? You suck, Combs, and your Cubs suck. How about that? Brad, we got an update on the Brendan Sorsby bleep show, as you put it, the quarterback from Texas Tech who was initially banned for gambling and the gambling scandal that took place over the last couple of months, but then yesterday granted an injunction, is going to be eligible to play for Texas Tech this year. The courts have now set a date for the NCAA's appeal for February 8th. That's after the NCAA championship game. It's after the season ends. So is this where the pressure gets put on Texas Tech now to take action and not let Sorsby play to avoid the embarrassment? And if Texas Tech kicks him off the team, like, do you expect a civil lawsuit from Sorsby against the school? It's still June 9th. We got a long ways to go. What happens now?
2: Yeah, sticky situation to say the least. I think ultimately it's going to come down to what the Big Ten does, because the Big Ten in the coming days, they issued this statement through Pete Thamel yesterday of ESPN. They are debating a league-wide mandate to ban teams in that conference to play Texas Tech in any sport. And it does hit home for me here in the ILL, because Illinois is scheduled a home-and-home series against Texas Tech. Before the season last year, of course, the first game was in Champaign. Now you got to have the rematch in Lubbock this year. That is very much in peril. It is very much in doubt whether that moves forward. So let's say, hypothetically, the Big Ten says, no, you cannot play Texas Tech, Illinois. No team of the Big Ten can play Texas Tech in any sport, whether it's gymnastics, tennis, golf, basketball, baseball, whatever it may be. It just opens up Pandora's box and prompts endless questions as a result. So the question I then turn around and ask everybody is, let's say Texas Tech makes it to the college football playoff and they got to face a Big Ten team like Ohio State or Michigan in the opening round matchup. Will they be allowed to even play in that game? Texas Tech, do the right thing. Make sure that Sorsby never sees the field this year. Problem solved. Even if a civil lawsuit comes down the chute, chances are you're probably going to win it.
1: Yeah, Brad, I had some technical difficulties there. So I think that was, I think I froze up there. So I missed most of what you said, but I think it was pretty well said. I know you feel very passionate about this. So again, I don't know, like, what could change other than, like, what's the percent game real quick? Percent chance, Texas Tech says, sorry, we're going to do the right thing and not allow Brendan Sorsby to play. What percent do you give that?
2: If they're sensible and reasonable, 99.9% reality, probably like 75.
1: But okay, so you do think there is a very solid chance, though, that they do not allow him to play. Okay. All right. Well,
2: if they're reasonable.
1: When we come back, NFL version here on BetMGM.
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1: 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Mike Brown has every right to complain about the second half free throw disparity that allowed the Spurs to climb back into the series. But the Knicks had chances to close out the game and score just 20 points in the fourth because they went ice cold from deep. The dreams of a sweep are over, but I fully expect the Knicks to bounce back and claim game four tomorrow night. I'm Pat Boyle.
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